0: trying to book a flight.
1: If you go to WestJet's site and you try to book, for example, a flight between Regina and Calgary, you're unable to do so at the moment. I think they're truly focusing on recovery right now.
0: He says it was a frustrating weekend for travelers. 20 flights were canceled in Regina, impacting around 2,500 travelers trying to get in and out of the Queen City. Callan Mangapo thought a quick trip to Toronto for a concert would end with a flight home to Saskatchewan. Instead, her family's WestJet flight was canceled again and again, leaving them stranded for more than 48 hours.
2: We were really uncomfortable at the airport. We tried to talk to a lot of the agents there. It was very stressful. I got the feeling that no one wanted to help or no one wanted to give help.
0: Mangapo says they spent more than $2,000 on hotels, food, and transportation with no vouchers and little information. And the biggest frustration for her wasn't the delays. It was feeling left in the dark. Mangapo says she's now planning to file a claim. Well, another aviation news, the Queen City's nonstop ticket to the Strip is cashing out. Regina Airport CEO James Bogus had the news this morning.
1: We've seen some pretty steady declines in Las Vegas, and we're going to be seeing that single nonstop weekly flight removed from the schedule this year.
0: That is the only nonstop flight between Regina and Las Vegas, so once it's gone, people will have to get a connecting flight somewhere like Denver, Calgary, or Vancouver. A Saskatoon woman is dead after a crash on Highway 16 northwest of Saskatoon. Police say a vehicle rolled over Sunday morning, shortly before noon, just northwest of Maymont. The 34-year-old woman, who was a passenger, died at the scene. The driver was taken to the hospital hurt, but is expected to recover. The Saskatoon Fire Department has suspended its search of the South Saskatchewan River. Back on Friday, someone reported that a woman and a dog had been seen in the river. Divers and sonar were used, but neither the woman nor the dog were found. The search has been suspended. The file now turned over to police. There is worry from a Saskatoon synagogue congregation after their building was vandalized during a prayer service. Rabbi Claudio Judarkovsky says eggs splatter across the windows and exterior of the congregation Agudas Israel on Saturday.
3: You can clean the windows and you can clean the walls, but it's that feeling of how close this came and what could happen in the future.
0: Judarkovsky says an incident like this has never happened there before. He does feel there is hatred toward the Jewish community in Saskatoon, and he worries the building will be targeted again. Well, we've been telling you how Saskatoon has the highest number of serious accidents compared to six other major Saskatchewan communities for 5 years running. Now we hear from someone whose job involves spending his entire day driving in Saskatoon. Our Maria Robinson has more.
4: Have you ever felt really nervous when you've had someone driving you around?
5: Definitely.
6: Driving instructor Muhammad Islam says the issue with Saskatoon drivers is they know the rules but don't follow them.
5: The speed limit is 60 here. You will always realize everyone is going over 65.
6: Spending an hour in the car together, he pointed out all the problems like speeding and improper merging. And while it's easy to criticize, when it was finally my turn behind the wheel, I can't say I was perfect, and neither could Islam.
4: Too early. This is parking. Yeah. Okay.
6: He says even experienced drivers can improve. In Saskatoon, I'm Maria Robinson.
0: 13 years after losing her 17-year-old son, Quinn, to an impaired driver, Bonnie Stevenson says no family should ever have to experience that kind of loss. The president of MAD Saskatoon says the recent rise in fatal crashes is a reminder that impaired driving is still a serious problem in the province. Stevenson says, plan a safe ride home or call your parents for one.
7: I can guarantee they'll be much happier to come and get you no matter what the time of day is than they will be to have an officer standing at their door telling their son or daughter's deceased. I guarantee it. I've heard that news delivered to me, and it's devastating.
0: She reminds the public to report any suspected impaired drivers and to make sure that their friends and family get home safe. The long weekend saw multiple incidents in Regina involving knives and machetes. First, Friday night just after 9 o'clock, a man showed up at the Pasqua Hospital. Police say he was slashed by someone on a bike who tried to rob him not far from the hospital near Dutney and Princess. Then on Saturday night, a man reported being slashed with a machete by two male suspects on Ray Street in the South End. And on Sunday evening, a man and a woman were stabbed on Fifth Avenue in North Central Regina. Officers are looking for a female suspect. Investigators don't believe there's any connection between the incidents. Two Saskatchewan Health Authority workers have been fired after separate incidents reported in the latest loss report. The province says one employee used his own business to do $65,000 worth of work. It says another took a $2,000 donation and used it on themselves. All that money has now been paid back.

0: 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It's 6:07.
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0: Weather for Saskatoon and Central Saskatchewan tonight, mainly cloudy with a 60% chance of showers or thunderstorms, low 11. Tomorrow, chance of morning showers, then partly sunny. Northwest wind gusting to 50, a high of 24. Thursday, mostly sunny, windy again, a high of 21. For Regina and southern Saskatchewan, tonight partly cloudy with a low of 10. Tomorrow, partly sunny, slight chance of morning showers. Northwest wind gusting to 50 and a high of 25. Thursday, sunny, high 23. Across Saskatchewan, the Battleford 16, Prince Albert 21, Swift Current 22, Weyburn 23, Estevan Yorkton 21, Moose Jaw 23. In Regina, mainly sunny with a west-northwest wind at 15 and 23. In Saskatoon, mostly cloudy, west-northwest wind at 35 and 22. Now, time for sports from the Green Zone. Here's Jamie Nye.
2: Well, the Riders decided to go a little bit on a lighter workout, pretty beat up after that Edmonton Elks back-to-back games as they get set for Ottawa, and it is a banged-up group. Kean Schaefer-Baker didn't practice, knee injury suffered against Edmonton, Tavon Campbell still in a sling, injured against Edmonton, still no Sam Emelis after he was scratched for the Elks game, and bad news for Roland Milligan Jr. When asked if he might be able to return this season after suffering a knee injury last week in practice, Corey Mace said that's going to be tough, though he didn't want to leave it off the table that Roland Milligan should be back. And Nelson Lacombo did practice in full again, could start this week. Good news for Chad Kelly and the Argonauts. He looks like he'll be ready to go for Thursday night football as the starter after a scary neck injury in BC. And the Lions appear to have Nathan Rourke back behind center this week. The Toronto Blue Jays just getting started in Houston after a 3-1 win last night, and Canada leads Slovakia 2-1 after one period at the Helenka Gretzky Challenge. That's your Green Zone Sports. I'm Jamie Nye.
0: This is the Day in Review. It's 6:09. Still ahead.
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0: A labor lawyer explains what brought WestJet and its flight attendants to a strike. 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

0: It's 6:13. I'm Jeff Smith. Less than 24 hours after WestJet flight attendants went on strike, the union representing them reached a tentative agreement with the airline. So how did we get here in the first place, and how long will this agreement last? Stephen Seiferling is a labor and employment lawyer. He's manager and founding lawyer of Seiferling Law in Saskatoon. He joined Evan Bray to discuss what happens when negotiations between an airline and its staff break down.
1: So with regard to this strike, I mean, we saw it coming. A year ago, we saw Air Canada flight attendants go on strike for this exact same issue. I feel like this was very foreseeable for both sides, and yet they still couldn't get a collective agreement. Was there nothing that could have been replicated out of what Air Canada had done just a year earlier?
2: Well, actually, in this round of WestJet bargaining, part of the issue was they wanted parity with what Air Canada had done.
1: Mm-hmm.
2: So, yeah, it was reasonably foreseeable, but you have to look at the different organizations, look at their profit margins, look at their structure, and the language of a collective agreement can be very different from one organization to another.
1: Mm-hmm.
2: So something that might have been given away in the Air Canada agreement might not exist in the WestJet agreement, yet they still managed to operate.
1: Mm.
2: So it's different labor relations environments. But yes, that was a big factor in this round of bargaining for WestJet, was they wanted to be equal to or have some kind of parity with the Air Canada agreement. And yeah, it was foreseeable.
1: Right.
2: But collective bargaining can take a life of its own as soon as you start into it.
1: Sure. You know, I was curious, and I've seen this happen lots of times through the years, where a union will issue its strike notice, and then moments later, the employer says, well, that's good because you're locked out. Well, what is the strategy behind strike and lockout coming down at the same time?
2: It's generally a reactionary effect. Most employers do it, and the rationale behind it is a control thing. It's different in Saskatchewan, because in Saskatchewan, we could use replacement workers. Some of the workers could cross the picket line and continue mm-hmm. to work. And there would be very little control over that if an employer didn't lock out. In the federal sector, it's a different regulatory environment, because as of last summer, we have a ban on replacement workers and nobody is allowed to cross the picket line. So as soon as the strike's in place, nobody's going to be coming back into the workplace. Employers in the federal sector still use the lockout as a control mechanism. It allows them to help control the return to work when the strike and effectively the lockout ends.
1: Steve Seiferling is my guest, the Seiferling Law in Saskatoon. In this case, the federal government didn't need to step in. We heard from the federal government, of course, the best deals are always made at the bargaining table. It's that standard line that you hear all the time when government is looked to for intervention. But it has shown in the past that typically with airline strikes or any of these big industry strikes, rail is another one that comes to mind, the federal government usually doesn't give it too long before they step in.
2: I'm purely speculating, but I think if there wasn't a deal today, the federal government would have stepped in.
1: Mm-hmm.
2: With that Section 101 of the Canada Labor Code ordering the Canada Industrial Relations Board to order the parties back to work. But, I mean, this is, you mentioned the other three big ones, the CNCP and Air Canada, even Canada Post in the federal sector. The balance of power has been shifted by the federal government when it comes to strike and lockout action. By banning replacement workers last summer, they've effectively disabled the employers in the federal sector. The private sector employers in the federal sector are no longer able to continue to operate. So they are at the whim of the unions in the federal sector. And then the other component of this that we have in Saskatchewan that they only have to a minor extent in the federal sector is essential services. So essential services, we don't have a strict definition in Saskatchewan, but a number of things are declared to be essential. In the federal sector, it's been interpreted, it's one section of the Canada Labor Code, and it's been interpreted very, very narrowly that there must be an immediate threat to health or safety of a person, immediate threat, not potential long-term threat, in order for something to be declared essential. So, and that comes in the form of a negotiated essential services agreement in the federal sector.
1: Right.
2: And for the most part, there aren't any. With those big companies, the big organizations you just talked about, air and rail and Canada Post, there is no essential service. So the federal government would be wise to step in because they've taken all the cards out of the hands of the employers in the federal sector and left them with nothing. So a union could go out and say, we want 10%, 10%, 10%, and there's nothing an employer could do about it.
0: This is the Day in Review. Market Watch, the TSX was up 575 points to 35,802. The Dow gained 907 points to 54,086. Oil down $4.57 to $75.77 U.S. a barrel, and the dollar was down 0.2 cents to 71.08 cents U.S. The federal government is advancing the process to designate a proposed oil pipeline to the West Coast as a national interest project. This allows the government to fast-track approvals and skirt some environmental laws. The roughly 1,200-kilometer pipeline would carry upwards of 1 million barrels of crude oil from Bruderheim, Alberta, to a port near Delta, B.C., to ship to international markets. The government says Intergovernmental Affairs Minister Dominic LeBlanc will work with both provincial governments, while consultations with Indigenous communities are underway. Ottawa has awarded Telesat a $2.3 billion contract to provide satellite communications for the Canadian Armed Forces in the Arctic. It's the biggest contract ever for the Ottawa-based company, which has been in operation for about 60 years. The federal government has said the Canadian military currently has limited options for satellite communications in the Arctic. The military is expected to gain access to communications through Telesat's low Earth orbit network in early 2028. Now, the Real Ag Minute with Sean Haney.
3: The Canadian agriculture community and the province of Saskatchewan are mourning a profound loss following the sudden passing of Saskatchewan farmer and Canadian Senator Todd Lewis on Friday, July 31st. Todd was a giant in farm advocacy and a well-respected, instantly recognizable leader across prairie agriculture. Farming near Grey, Saskatchewan, south of Regina, his career in public service spanned decades, serving as President of the Agricultural Producers Association of Saskatchewan, Vice President of the Canadian Federation of Agriculture, and a longtime municipal councillor before his appointment to the Senate in 2025. Prime Minister Mark Carney noted in a tribute that Senator Lewis carried a deep conviction that farming is a responsibility to the land, to one's neighbors, and to future generations. Todd was a steady, trusted voice for rural Canada, a strong advocate for producers, and a genuine friend to many of us here in farm media. On behalf of everybody at RealAgriculture.com and Roll Call Radio, our deepest condolences go out to his family, friends, and the entire agricultural community. I'm Sean Haney.
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9: The Day in Review.
0: Good evening. Still ahead on The Day in Review.
12: So they're clearly focusing on recovery to probably get all those stranded passengers back where they need to go.
0: The head of Regina's airport on how WestJet is trying to get the pieces back together. But first,
9: digging deeper into the story, this is Behind the Headlines.
0: Time to go behind the headlines, from record-breaking viewership at the Olympics to the ongoing success of the Professional Women's Hockey League. Girls hockey is having its moment in the spotlight. And as Green Zone sports reporter Scott Roblin tells us, the association behind girls hockey in Saskatoon says the interest is at a level never before seen in the sport.
13: Amid the dog days of summer, Saskatoon Comets Assistant Commissioner Sean Schroeder's mind is occupied with thoughts of goals, saves, and buzzer beaters.
14: It's going to be a very busy September, and so what are we, you know, 4 or 5 weeks away from evaluations? It's the fun time now.
13: The 2026-27 season is quickly approaching for Saskatoon's home for girls minor hockey, with record demand since registrations opened on June 1st.
14: We're at 862, and so comparing that to last year, which was 827, so it's pretty crazy.
13: Registrations have risen nearly 19% for the Comets since 2023, and Schroeder says the launch of the PWHL has been instrumental in that growth.
14: Girls having more places to go and you know, to look up to, not just looking at, you know, the NHL, but now they see girls, right? I mean, Saskatoon has Emily Clark and Sophie Shirley, who both play in the PWHL.
15: On the outside, Clark, she scores! You're overtime here, Emily Clark!
13: Four Saskatchewan women played in the league last year, with another four drafted by PWHL clubs this summer, which has given current and future Comets a group of role models to aspire to.
14: The U7 girls and the U9 girls, U11 girls, they're like, hey, if they did it, I can do it too.
13: That growth isn't without its challenges, though, as demand for coach and ice availability continues to rise.
14: It's a concern for sure. You know, it was great when Merlis Belcher opened up, but I think the city could use probably another 4 sheets of ice.
13: With the possibility of reaching 1,000 players in the coming years, the Comets have discussed moving to zones rather than a blanket citywide framework.
14: We do talk about it lots. You know, what does that look like with our growth pattern? Probably when that time comes, we'll collaborate with SMHA and other zones to kind of learn from them. Obviously, they've been doing zoned hockey within the city for many years. So I think we'd lean on them for advice and guidance as well. And we'll have to cross that bridge when it happens.
13: Combined with a $25,000 donation through the Kruger Big Assist Contest and the addition of an A-team in the U9 division, the Comets view the growing interest in girls hockey as a positive. And Schroeder is encouraged by what next season will bring.
14: We're constantly trying to strive to push the girls and have those opportunities at the highest level that we can offer. You know, just continue to develop the program and watch these young ladies, you know, develop into hockey players and kind of achieve their dreams, whatever they may be.
13: From Saskatoon, I'm Scott Roblin.
0: This is The Day in Review. I'm Jeff Smith. Still ahead, the Evan Bray Encore. But first, Regina Airport CEO James Bogus joined Greg Morgan this morning to talk the latest on WestJet.
1: How crazy was it at YQR on the weekend through all of this?
12: Well, I can say a frustrating weekend for travelers. You know, you've heard, I'm sure, the news right across Canada. Thousands of travelers had their flights canceled. We actually saw about around 20 of their jets, this is over the weekend, completely cancel. That's representing close to 2,500 passengers arriving and departing wouldn't have made it into YQR.
1: Well, they say it's going to take a couple of days to get back. But, you know, I think it's got to be longer, don't you? Thousands stranded that have to get back and tens of thousands wanting to get back to travel. It can't be only a day or two before this is back to normal, is it?
12: Well, I've noticed already that some of the jet flying is already beginning. Like looking at Calgary this morning and Toronto, the flights have departed. However, if you go to WestJet's website right now, you're unable to book a new flight for the next few days.
0: This has been The Day in Review. News is next, and then the Evan Bray Encore on 650 CKOM and 980 CJME.
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26: It's 6:30. I'm Mia Holloway-Chuck. A Saskatoon synagogue is attacked with vandalism during a service.
27: But we are very concerned that maybe this will grow.
26: Donald Trump's top rabbi says Canada is not doing nearly enough to stamp down on anti-Semitism.
28: My message is to Canada is you need to do better.
26: And congratulations, Saskatoon.
29: Saskatchewan's worst drivers are in Saskatoon.
26: A Saskatoon synagogue is cleaning up after vandals targeted the building during a prayer service. Rabbi Claudio Jodorkovsky says eggs were tossed at the windows and exterior of the congregation Agudas Israel on Saturday.
27: So unfortunately, we do feel that there is hatred towards the Jewish community. We don't know exactly what is the motive for what happened last Saturday.
26: He says he fears the synagogue could be attacked again. He also says you can scrub the eggs off the windows and the doors, but it's people's actions that hurt worse than the damage. U.S. President Donald Trump's envoy for fighting anti-Semitism is urging Canada to revoke visas and expand terrorism listings to curb the rise of the anti-Jewish hatred. Rabbi Yehuda Kaplun, who spent 7 years of his childhood in Ottawa, was appointed last December as U.S. Special Envoy to monitor and combat anti-Semitism. He says Canada is not cracking down on those driving the hate.
28: The levels of hate in Canada are unbelievably high, and unfortunately, with government inaction. You know, I'm arriving here a day after our consulate was attacked with gunfire.
26: Kaplun criticized Prime Minister Mark Carney for ending the position of anti-Semitism envoy, saying it has been replaced by a council that has an overly broad mandate. Another death on a Saskatchewan highway. A Saskatoon woman died when the vehicle she was a passenger in rolled on Highway 16 near Maymont on Sunday. She was the 67th person to die on Saskatchewan's highways this year. Back on Friday, two drivers who refused to take breathalyzers were charged, one after his car went into a slough off Highway 16 near the Eastside Costco. The other drove into a business trying to flee police on 8th Street near the golf course. Now, Saskatoon police say another person refused a breath test after smashing into the Flats restaurant off McCormon Drive on Sunday night. An empty booze container was found inside the vehicle. And another example of something that we're talking about today, reporter Maria Robinson.
29: It's official. Saskatoon's got the worst drivers in Saskatchewan. At least it's the city you'll most likely get into a bad accident in. Looking at collision rates for Regina, PA, Moose Jaw, Yorkton, Swift Current, and North Battleford, Saskatoon's are the highest for 5 years running. In comparison, Regina doesn't even always place top three. SGI's Quay Quay says Saskatoon's layout leads to cars ending up in the same spot at the same time more often. And the top causes of accidents in the Bridge City? Road conditions and following too closely. Keeping my distance, I'm Maria Robinson.
26: Thanks to a 24-hour strike by WestJet's flight attendants, a weekend concert trip turned into a costly travel nightmare for a Saskatchewan family. Colleen Malampo says her family spent more than 48 hours trying to get home from Toronto.
2: We slept at the airport and then another 5 hours of that, more cancellations. We really had no choice and we weren't given any solution.
26: She says they spent more than $2,000 on unexpected expenses. WestJet provided no vouchers for meals or accommodations. She says she felt stranded and without answers. And in sports, interest in female hockey has been on the rise for years in Saskatchewan, with the Saskatoon Comets now seeing record-breaking numbers of girls signing up. Green Zone Saskatoon reporter Scott Roblin takes a closer look at what the growth means for players hitting the ice this winter.
13: Saskatoon Comets Assistant Commissioner Sean Schroeder has never seen girls hockey so firmly in the spotlight. With 862 players already signed up to play this season, a nearly 19% increase from just 3 years ago.
14: When our numbers continue to grow, I think the talent always continues to grow as well.
13: Schroeder says the success of the Professional Women's Hockey League has played a big part, and while there's nothing immediate, enough interest could mean the citywide Comets program eventually moves to regional zones.
14: Maybe there is a point in time where we have to split the city in two or split the city in four.
13: From Saskatoon, I'm Scott Roblin.
26: And your entertainment update, starting with a streaming record for Devil Wears Prada 2.
3: Oh, that's not what you're wearing to the dinner.
4: The streaming debut of The Devil Wears Prada 2 proves that Miranda Priestly is always in fashion. The sequel is now the biggest live-action movie premiere on Disney Plus and Hulu since Deadpool and Wolverine, drawing more than 15 million views after 5 days. And it seems like the Eagles will never leave the Sphere, Las Vegas. The Rock and Roll Hall of Famers just added 4 new dates for 2027 to their ongoing residency at the high-tech venue. Tickets go on sale August 14th. Chuck Sievertson, ABC News.
26: Taking a look at your forecast in Saskatoon and central Saskatchewan, tonight 60% chance of showers and 11 degrees. Tomorrow mainly sunny and 24, Thursday sunny and 22 degrees. In Regina and southern Saskatchewan, tonight a few clouds and 10. Tomorrow 30% chance of showers and 25 degrees, Thursday sunny and 26. For news anytime, you can go to CKOM.com and CJME.com. 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
6: All we know, it's a smile, it's a kiss, it's a sip of wine, it's summertime.
1: Welcome to Tuesday morning, Evan Bray. Good to have you here. How was the long weekend? Back to work after a few days off for a few people. Rider, big Rider win. That was good. Exhibition going on still in Saskatoon, wrapped up in Regina over the weekend. Gosh, lots going on. Coming up at 9 o'clock, green and white prognostication winner. We'll announce that at 9 o'clock. And of course, we'll have a chance for you to play later this week as well. Okay. Lots on the go for this back to a short work week. WestJet strike ended almost as soon as it started, but that disruption, that, what was it, 24 hours plus? Ended up making a big difference for many people. We're going to talk a little bit about the strike in just a moment with labor lawyer Stephen Seiferling joining me in studio. Also on the show today, Saskatchewan is investing millions into expanding irrigation around Lake Diefenbaker. Is it money well spent? There's actually a new economic study that shows that the benefits are extend beyond just the farms in the area. This is actually big revenues for the province and the country. We'll talk a bit about that. You know, we talk about the pros and cons of artificial intelligence on the show a lot. Artificial intelligence is becoming increasingly powerful, but are we guiding it or is it doing what it wants? This is, of course, coming after some AI systems reportedly hacked into other systems that they weren't directed to or required to. We've got Brian McQuinn joining us to talk a little bit about this. Cameco taking its first steps towards potentially listing its Westinghouse nuclear power subsidiary on the U.S. stock market. Rocco business commentator Paul Martin here to talk about what this means for Cameco and, of course, Saskatchewan as well. We'll meet an up-and-coming Saskatchewan comedian and a new survey. This was just out in the Globe and Mail. Suggests that life satisfaction tends to rise as we get older. Many Canadians reporting that they're happiest later in life. Is that true for you? We'll open up the phone lines and the text lines to hear from you later in the show. All right, let's get going. Here is today's Big Talker.
0: Let's get down to business, shall we?
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9: 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The Big Talker.
1: Well, we kind of watched this unfold, obviously, in real time. The notice was given that the strike could happen. They had 72 hours in which to decide, what is this going to go down? It did. The strike took effect as of midnight Sunday, Saturday night into Sunday. And then it was about 4 a.m, I think, that both sides announced on Monday morning that they had reached a tentative agreement. Of course, this needs to be ratified. But this speaks to a lot of bigger issues around strategy with regard to bargaining in the airlines, what essential services legislation plays into this, what the federal government's role is competition part of the problem? This is where my first guest comes in today, Stephen Seiferling, who's a friend of this program, labor and employment lawyer. He's the managing and founding lawyer of Seiferling Law in Saskatoon, is joining me in studio. Stephen Seiferling, welcome to the show.
10: Thanks for having me, Evan.
1: Good to have you back. How's your, before we get into the business, how's your summer been? Any time on the golf course at all?
10: I have two others from the firm who more than make up for my lack of rounds at Riverside and Saskatoon.
1: That's your dad.
10: My dad and
1: John
10: your
1: Gormley.
10: Predecessor, yes.
1: That's right. Well, they find their way on the golf course. Yeah. That's part of being a working lawyer, I guess.
10: Something like that, yeah.
1: So with regard to the strike, I mean, we saw it coming a year ago. We saw Air Canada flight attendants go on strike for this exact same issue. I feel like this was very foreseeable for both sides, and yet they still couldn't get a collective agreement. Was there nothing that could have been replicated out of what Air Canada had done just a year earlier?
10: Well, actually, in this round of WestJet bargaining, part of the issue was they wanted parity with what Air Canada had done.
1: Mm-hmm.
10: So, yeah, it was reasonably foreseeable. But you have to look at the different organizations, look at their profit margins, look at their structure. And the language of a collective agreement can be very different from one organization to another.
1: Mm-hmm.
10: So something that might have been given away in the Air Canada agreement might not exist in the WestJet agreement, yet they still managed to operate.
1: Mm.
10: So it's different labor relations environments. But yes, that was a big factor in this round of bargaining for WestJet, was they wanted to be equal to or have some kind of parity with the Air Canada agreement. And yeah, it was foreseeable.
1: Right.
10: But collective bargaining can take a life of its own as soon as you start into it.
1: Sure. You know, I was curious, and I've seen this happen lots of times through the years, where a union will issue its strike notice, and then moments later, the employer says, well, that's good because you're locked out. Well, what is the strategy behind strike and lockout coming down at the same time?
10: It's generally a reactionary, effect. Most employers do it, and the rationale behind it is a control thing. It's different in Saskatchewan, because in Saskatchewan, we could use replacement workers. Some of the workers could cross the picket line and continue mm-hmm. to work. And there would be very little control over that if an employer didn't lock out. In the federal sector, it's a different regulatory environment, because as of last summer, we have a ban on replacement workers and nobody is allowed to cross the picket line. So as soon as the strike's in place, nobody's going to be coming back into the workplace. Employers in the federal sector still use the lockout as a control mechanism. It allows them to help control the return to work when the strike and effectively the lockout ends.
1: Steve Seiferling is my guest, the Seiferling Law in Saskatoon. In this case, the federal government didn't need to step in. We heard from the federal government, of course, the best deals are always made at the bargaining table. It's that standard line that you hear all the time when government is looked to for intervention. But it has shown in the past that typically with airline strikes or any of these big industry strikes, rail is another one that comes to mind, the federal government usually doesn't give it too long before they step in.
10: I'm purely speculating, but I think if there wasn't a deal today, the federal government would have stepped in.
1: Mm-hmm.
10: With that Section 101 of the Canada Labor Code ordering the Canada Industrial Relations Board to order the parties back to work. But, I mean, this is, you mentioned the other three big ones, the CNCP and Air Canada, even Canada Post in the federal sector. The balance of power has been shifted by the federal government when it comes to strike and lockout action by banning replacement workers last summer. They've effectively disabled the employers in the federal sector, the private sector employers in the federal sector are no longer able to continue to operate. So they are at the whim of the unions in the federal sector. And then the other component of this that we have in Saskatchewan that they only have to a minor extent in the federal sector is essential services. So essential services, we don't have a strict definition in Saskatchewan, but a number of things are declared to be essential. In the federal sector, it's been interpreted, it's one section of the Canada Labor Code, and it's been interpreted very, very narrowly that there must be an immediate threat to health or safety of a person, immediate threat, not potential long-term threat, in order for something to be declared essential. So, and that comes in the form of a negotiated essential services agreement in the federal sector. Right. And for the most part, there aren't any. With those big companies, the big organizations you just talked about, Air and Rail and Canada Post, there is no essential service. So the federal government would be wise to step in because they've taken all the cards out of the hands of the employers in the federal sector and left them with nothing. So a union could go out and say, we want 10%, 10%, 10%, and there's nothing an employer could do about it.
1: The basis of this whole breakdown in negotiations is an interesting one, too, because I think the general public, and I'm generalizing, but I think the general public was shocked when they first heard that that people that are working as flight attendants don't get paid when the planes aren't in the air. Because you think about, I mean, you and I have both been on airplanes before. You spend a lot of time on the ground. You spend a lot of time boarding the plane, getting ready. There's flight delays. Sometimes there's delays once you land in the airport of your city of destination. There seems to be, and I was just reading through the weekend, you know, just some online comments, a lot of people scratching their head that they wouldn't get paid for this. But it appears that past contracts have tried to factor that into their wages that they do get paid when they're in the air. But clearly, that hasn't rectified the problem.
10: That definitely hasn't rectified the problem. There was a premium that was associated with that, but it's not specifically spelled out in the collective agreements. And so the unions, both for Air Canada and for WestJet, bargained hard to get more pay for ground time. Now, there is a live question here. I mean, you and I don't get paid for driving to work. We get paid because we're scheduled to start at a specific time and we're scheduled to end at a specific time. So that travel to and from work and maybe the time you spend in the airport, as a flight attendant might be compensable, might not be compensable. If they're requiring you to do duties, if they're requiring you to check people in, that's something that's definitely compensable. But the question is, well, as I'm getting to work, do I have to be paid? Now, the one area where you would have to be paid under either federal law or Saskatchewan law is if you're scheduled to start at a certain time and you're delayed because of something beyond your control. So that wait time, your flight's supposed to take off at 8:30. It doesn't take off till 12:30. those 4 hours are compensable.
1: Mm-hmm. Stephen Seiferling is our guest. He's a labor employment lawyer, managing and founding lawyer of Seiferling Law in Saskatoon. We've got 2.5-3 minutes left. A couple of things I want to touch on. So 30 days now for the ratification vote. And in that time, it's my understanding that there's no possibility for further strike action. Like they will be status quo operations as per normal until that ratification vote is held.
10: Well, once they've got operations back to normal, yes, you're right.
1: Yeah. I mean, it's not back to normal this morning.
10: I have friends who are in limbo right now, either away from Saskatchewan or looking to leave, and they're booked on WestJet, and they have no idea. They haven't heard anything.
1: Yeah,
10: they don't know what's going on. And I understand the situation that WestJet's in. I mean, there's a lot of people,
1: mm-hmm.
10: and they have to try and communicate with all of them. But it's frustrating, and this is what the disruptions based on the federal labor regulations can cause.
1: That's one day.
10: That's one day.
1: How much of this has to do with competition? Because, I mean, really in Canada, we've got two main airlines. Would that solve the problem if we had more?
10: It's a great question. And without getting too deep into the federal regulatory scheme for aviation, there's two restrictions that prevent more competition. The first one is the ownership restriction. So you can't have foreign ownership of more than 49% of a Canadian airline. So you can operate in Canada with a Canadian airline, but as soon as, you know, say American Airlines decides they want to move in, or United or Delta decides they want to move into Canada, if they're more than 49% U.S. owned, they're prohibited. Mm. And the Competition Bureau has recommended changing that. The other one, and this is the one that I think causes more problems, is an international or a foreign carrier is not able to land at a Canadian airport and go from a Canadian airport to a Canadian airport. So for those snowbirds who vacation down in Arizona, you wouldn't be able to go Saskatoon, then Regina and pick up people, and then down to Phoenix.
1: Mm-hmm.
10: You have to go Regina, Phoenix if you're a foreign carrier, or Saskatoon, Phoenix. You cannot land Canadian airport to Canadian airport. Mm. Those are restrictions. Those are within the control of the federal government. And I mean, I think a full overhaul of the federal aviation regulations and in Canada Transport generally, could be useful if they actually looked into it from a common sense perspective. There are things that could create more competition. I know people in Regina who drive down to the U.S. to fly.
1: Yeah, with lots of time. I've done that before in my life.
10: Because it's easier. I mean, if I'm flying a route in the U.S., I try to book on Alaska Airlines. Mm-hmm. I'm not endorsed by them,
1: but yeah.
10: Every experience I've had with them has been great. Yeah. So if I can drive down somewhere and then fly, mm-hmm. I'll do that.
1: Mm-hmm.
10: And then I guarantee that I'm not going to be affected by the two-carrier system. And I don't fly a whole lot of WestJet except when I'm going to Calgary because it's the only carrier.
1: Yeah.
10: But being restricted to two carriers, and we've seen a number of them fail. Canada 3000, sure. Canadian Air,
1: mm-hmm.
10: All of those have failed because of the regulatory scheme and the two-carrier system.
1: Okay, we're going to leave our conversation there, but this has been a great chat, Steve. I appreciate you coming in today, as always.
10: Thanks, Evan.
1: Stephen Seiferling is a labor and employment lawyer with Seiferling Law in Saskatoon. The WestJet strike, did it affect you? Did it affect someone you know? Shoot me a text and let me know. We'll be talking about this more during Open Lines coming up after 9 here on 980 CJME and 650 CKOM.
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1: Thanks again to Stephen Seiferling for popping by. Always good to have a labor lawyer here to talk a little bit about what the contract dispute looked like. This case, it was the WestJet dispute where we saw flight attendants on strike for, 28 hours or something? Like, it was not a long time. They were a day and a little bit on strike, but that disruption, albeit short in time, is having huge repercussions across Canada. A number of people on the text line this morning sharing their nightmares, whether it was trying to get out of a destination or just trying to get back home from wherever they were. It is an ongoing problem. That is one of a few topics that we've got we can talk about today. And that is where we're headed, into open lines. So the phone and text lines are officially open for you. 1-877-332-8255. We see the call to prayer was approved. It was a fairly quiet. In fact, there wasn't really an announcement that was done in Regina on Friday, other than the mosque itself on its social media platform saying that they were going to resume the call to prayer on Fridays. In the meantime, a synagogue was vandalized in Saskatoon. So we've got that to talk about. A survey on bad drivers in the province and whatever's on your mind. Open lines next here on 980 CJME and 650 CKOM.
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28: Good evening. I'm Nia Holowaychuk. A Saskatoon synagogue is attacked with vandalism during a service.
29: But we are very concerned that maybe this will grow.
28: Donald Trump's top rabbi says Canada is not doing nearly enough to stamp down on anti-Semitism.
32: My message is to Canada is you need to do better.
28: And congratulations, Saskatoon.
33: Saskatchewan's worst drivers are in Saskatoon.
28: A Saskatoon synagogue is cleaning up after vandals targeted the building during a prayer service. Rabbi Claudio Jodorkovsky says eggs were tossed at the windows and exterior of the congregation Agudas Israel on Saturday.
29: So unfortunately, we do feel that there is hatred towards the Jewish community. We don't know exactly what is the motive for what happened last Saturday.
28: He says he fears the synagogue could be attacked again. He also says you can scrub the eggs off the windows and the doors, but it's people's actions that hurt worse than the damage. U.S. President Donald Trump's envoy for fighting anti-Semitism is urging Canada to revoke visas and expand terrorism listings to curb the rise of the anti-Jewish hatred. Rabbi Yehuda Kaplun, who spent 7 years of his childhood in Ottawa, was appointed last December as U.S. Special Envoy to monitor and combat anti-Semitism. He says Canada is not cracking down on those driving the hate.
32: The levels of hate in Canada are unbelievably high. And unfortunately, with government inaction, you know, I'm arriving here a day after our consulate was attacked with gunfire.
28: Kaplun criticized Prime Minister Mark Carney for ending the position of anti-Semitism envoy, saying it has been replaced by a council that has an overly broad mandate. Another death on a Saskatchewan highway. A Saskatoon woman died when the vehicle she was a passenger in rolled on Highway 16 near Maymont on Sunday. She was the 67th person to die on Saskatchewan's highways this year. Back on Friday, two drivers who refused to take breathalyzers were charged, one after his car went into a slough off Highway 16 near the Eastside Costco. The other drove into a business trying to flee police on 8th Street near the golf course. Now, Saskatoon police say another person refused a breath test after smashing into the Flats restaurant off McCormick Drive on Sunday night. An empty booze container was found inside the vehicle. And another example of something that we're talking about today, reporter Maria Robinson.
33: It's official. Saskatoon's got the worst drivers in Saskatchewan. At least it's the city you'll most likely get into a bad accident in. Looking at collision rates for Regina, PA, Moose Jaw, Yorkton, Swift Current, and North Battleford, Saskatoon's are the highest for 5 years running. In comparison, Regina doesn't even always place top three. SGI's Quay Quay says Saskatoon's layout leads to cars ending up in the same spot at the same time more often. And the top causes of accidents in the Bridge City? Road conditions and following too closely. Keeping my distance, I'm Maria Robinson.
28: Thanks to a 24-hour strike by WestJet's flight attendants, a weekend concert trip turned into a costly travel nightmare for a Saskatchewan family. Colleen Malampo says her family spent more than 48 hours trying to get home from Toronto.
0: We slept at the airport and then another 5 hours of that, more cancellations. We really had no choice and we weren't given any solutions.
28: She says they spent more than $2,000 on unexpected expenses. WestJet provided no vouchers for meals or accommodations. She says she felt stranded and without answers. And in sports, interest in female hockey has been on the rise for years in Saskatchewan, with the Saskatoon Comets now seeing record-breaking numbers of girls signing up. Green Zone Saskatoon reporter Scott Roblin takes a closer look at what the growth means for players hitting the ice this winter.
7: Saskatoon Comets Assistant Commissioner Sean Schroeder has never seen girls hockey so firmly in the spotlight. With 862 players already signed up to play this season, a nearly 19% increase from just 3 years ago.
8: When our numbers continue to grow, I think the talent always continues to grow as well.
7: Schroeder says the success of the Professional Women's Hockey League has played a big part, and while there's nothing immediate, enough interest could mean the citywide Comets program eventually moves to regional zones.
8: Maybe there is a point in time where we have to split the city in two or split the city in four.
7: From Saskatoon, I'm Scott Roblin.
28: And your entertainment update, starting with a streaming record for Devil Wears Prada 2.
9: Oh, that's not what you're wearing to the dinner.
10: The streaming debut of The Devil Wears Prada 2 proves that Miranda Priestly is always in fashion. The sequel is now the biggest live-action movie premiere on Disney Plus and Hulu since Deadpool and Wolverine, drawing more than 15 million views after 5 days. And it seems like the Eagles will never leave the Sphere, Las Vegas. The Rock and Roll Hall of Famers just added 4 new dates for 2027 to their ongoing residency at the high-tech venue. Tickets go on sale August 14th. Chuck Sievertson, ABC News.
28: Taking a look at your forecast in Saskatoon and central Saskatchewan. Tonight, 60% chance of showers and 11 degrees. Tomorrow, mainly sunny and 24. Thursday, sunny and 22 degrees. In Regina and southern Saskatchewan, tonight, a few clouds and 10. Tomorrow, 30% chance of showers and 25 degrees. Thursday, sunny and 26. For news anytime, you can go to CKOM.com and CJME.com. 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

and Brett in North Battleford had 54. His point total a little different. He had a 31-23 win for the Riders, but nonetheless, he had 54 right on the nose, so congratulations to Brett in North Battleford. He is the winner this week of Green and White Prognostication. So it's a $100 gift card to Sherwood Co-op. Compliments of our friends at Paladin Canada. We will play Green and White Prognostications a little bit later on in the show. Speaking of North Battleford, this is a shameless plug. I'm going to warn you right now that I'm about to give. So this weekend was pretty laid back for us. We hung around. We had some friends over. We sat in the backyard. And I'm a big fan of local beer. And I like 9 Mile out of Saskatoon. I like Rebellion out of Regina. So both of those, I'm always looking for them on the store shelves. I was gifted a 6-pack of Wentzler's Lager. This is from Armory Brewing Company in North Battleford. Have you had Wentzler's, Frank? He's shaking his head. No, haven't tried it. I absolutely loved it. Never tried it before. But my friend who was over absolutely loved it as well. You can buy it. Well, you can obviously buy it at the actual brewery in North Battleford, Armory Brewing Company. But some of the different stores sell it as well. You can buy it in Co-op, for example, in Saskatoon, which is probably where I'll pop in to buy some more. But I'm giving a tip of the hat. While we're talking about our Green and White Progs winner being from North Battleford, I'm giving a tip of the hat to Armory Brewing Company as well. Wentzler's Lager. Love it. Really good. If you are a person like me who likes to support local, I'm kind of, my go-to is Original 16. I tend to always have some 016 in the fridge. Love that beer. But I also like to try and support local breweries from around the province. Like I said, I've got a couple here and there, but I'm adding this to my list. Okay. What are we going to talk about? Boy, people are worked up about a few things. Big rocks in Saskatoon, 3 big plastic rocks to the tune of $300,000. Now, you'll remember we had Mayor Cynthia Block on the show on Thursday. And she was really cautious not to step offside when I asked her this question. I asked the question, she gave an answer. And she talked about artwork is subjective. And so, you know, not everybody, you know, beauty is in the eyes of the beholder. Not everybody finds the same art to be pleasing and those types of things. And I said, okay, but do you understand why people would be worked up over $300,000 being spent on 3 plastic rocks when you could go and buy big boulders for a fraction of the cost? I mean, big rocks have an expense. You're not just going out to a farmer's field and getting a rock for nothing. These big landscaping rocks have an expense, but we're talking like $25,000 versus $100,000 per plastic rock. So people are worked up about this. I see a text from Gary in Saskatoon. It says the reckless nonsense of wasting taxpayer money has to end. I would like to know, is there some sort of relationship between someone on city council and the artist? I don't know. I don't know that that's the case, but I do know that there's a number of people worked up about the rocks. So we could talk about that on open lines. 1-877-332-8255. We have talked about the permit, the amplification permit for a downtown mosque in Regina a fair bit. You remember the mosque, downtown Regina, a few weeks back, amplified an call to prayer. This is happening on Fridays over the lunch hour. It's a 3-minute call to prayer. They did it initially, and there was some pushback. A number of people not happy with this decision. We talked about it on the show, and I was quite open about the fact that I do not think this is a good idea, regardless of the religion. And I do see a very big difference between a call to prayer, which uses words, and church bells or chimes. Regardless of the type of church, the mosque, the synagogue, bells and chimes to me is fundamentally different than spoken prayer or a call to prayer using words. Now, what has happened is, so they paused it. They did it once. They paused it. It was approved by the Regina Police Service because the police service

0: This is the organization that approves any amplification permit. So this is a wide spectrum. This is if a corporation is holding a picnic in the park for its employees and they want to have a loudspeaker there, they need to have an amplification permit. You know, if there's going to be movies shown on an outside screen in a public location, there has to be an amplification permit. I mean, anything that is going to cause the amplification of noise in a public way goes through a permitting process. And in Regina, it's not the same way in every city, but in Regina, it's the police that determine whether or not it meets the criteria for approval. And the criteria is quite simply looking at the time of day, the length of the broadcast, the location that it's happening, how loud it's going to be. All of these things are factored in. So given the fact that this is an amplification for a short period of time in downtown Regina on a Friday at lunch hour, it met the criteria for approval. If what was being said was deemed to be offside in terms of criminal or hate speech or something like that, the police would have had the authority to say no. They don't have the authority to say no to a religious broadcast just on the face of it, on the merit of it. So despite the fact that it was approved, it happened 1 week, then it was paused, and there was some talk, there was some discussion, city council got in on the discussion, there was lots of feedback from the public. In fact, the mosque did some outreach to community, people filled out a survey or some feedback. It was then discussed again by city officials, and I don't know who city officials would be, but I'm assuming it's a combination of police and city hall. And on Friday, with no loud announcement or lackluster, you know, I mean, it was quite a quiet approval of the call to prayer. In fact, the only way we found out about it was the mosque itself posted on its social media feed saying, we're back in business, the call to prayer is happening again. And it happened on Friday. So, looks like it's going to be happening on a weekly basis, Friday over the lunch hour. Some people are saying whether they agree with it or not, it has little impact and bearing on their life. So whatever, they're going to move on. I tend to be in that category. This has very little bearing or impact on my life, but I still say I think there needs to be some real critical thought put to what this is going to look like on a broader scale. If this is going to happen in more often in other areas of the city with different types of churches and mosques and synagogues, so be it. We just need to recognize we're setting a precedent here. And I know people have thoughts on this. Phone lines, 1-877-332-8255. There was a text here I saw from, so this is from Cameron in Regina. Under Regina City Bylaw 6980, and he's got it quoted here, no person shall, without first obtaining a written permit from the chief of police, use or permit the use of a loudspeaker or other device for the amplification of sound upon any street, lane, or public place within the city. Cameron goes on to say, how is it that the city is announcing their permission to continue this activity? This is a law enforcement issue, isn't it? Question mark. So it is the way it's worded. Keep in mind, I sat in that chief of police chair for a number of years. The chief of police basically, it like signs off on this, if you will. However, inside of the police organization, there is someone who, as part of their duties, will adjudicate on, here's the criteria that's laid out, and I just talked about it. Does this fall offside with any of those criteria? If not, then there's a recommendation that goes forward to the chief saying, this is ready for approval. It's not offside with anything that would cause us any problems. This one, whether it caught the police off guard or not, I don't know, but you'll remember we had Amin Asfari on the show from the University of Regina in the Department of Justice Studies. Amin, who, by the way, is Muslim himself, said he did not think this was a good idea. He thinks it's tone deaf for the mosque to be doing this call to prayer, given the fact that Canadian society, in his words, and I'm summarizing, but in his words, he doesn't feel that we're ready for this. And he even said in that conversation we had with Amin, that in countries that are predominantly Islamic, they actually prohibit the call to prayer being broadcast in areas that are frequented by the general public. And he used some parks and shopping malls, I think, as an example of that. So I don't know. I don't know. Cameron, by the way, sent a follow-up text in saying, in addition to my earlier text, I have an email from David Froh saying that the city has no role in the noise permit, and another email saying the city is acting in part on advice from their solicitor. So, yeah, there's a lot of people weighing in on whether this is the right thing to do or not. 1-877-332-8255. Okay, why don't we take a break? We're lining up some callers on the phone line. Lots of texts coming in, predominantly right now on the rocks in Saskatoon. The $300,000 that was spent on three plastic rocks, known as art. We can stay there if you'd like. Your thoughts through calls and texts when we return here on 980 CJME and 650 CKOM.
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6: Hey, straight guy, I gotta tell my neighbor something, and I don't know how to say it.
7: Cal, have you been leaving pies in his backyard again?
6: Well, yeah, but this is something different. I need to tell him that his dog is, well, that his dog is fat.
7: You can't say that. You gotta be body positive. Maybe he's just big boned.
6: I'm positive his big boned body is fat.
7: Why is this any of your business?
6: Well, he can't reach his paws up on the fence anymore, and it's getting harder to give him treats.
7: Cal, what are you feeding him?
6: You know, Twinkies, Ding Dongs, barbecue chips, cheese doodles, packs of bologna.
7: 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Treats that pets love. 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The right diet is so important.
6: He needs a diet, all right.
8: In town, out of town, for the best for your pet. It's gotta be Cowtown. Cowtown Canada on Facebook.
6: Okay, so I won't tell him his dog is fat. But how do I tell him the milkman visits every day while he's at work?
7: Wait, they still have milkmen?
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9: And it was Edmonton going in to Regina and picking up a win. The Riders return the favor here tonight.
0: 1-877-332-8255 is the number if you want to join in on the conversation. We've been talking about the nearly $300,000 spent on three pieces of public art. They're basically big rocks. And people are, I mean, people get twisted over big issues, but people also get twisted over what feels like a waste of money. And judging by the texts and calls we're getting on this, this is one of those issues. Ari, in Saskatoon, your thoughts?
10: Well, Evan, I don't want to rock your world too much on this. But
0: excuse the pun. Yeah, okay, I got it.
10: I'll channel conspiracy Kevin here for a moment. When I first heard this, I actually thought this was a promo stunt for your station's Rock the River event that's coming up. I honestly believed when I first heard that. And it's not, by the way. I mean, you guys should have gotten on that. But anyway,
0: I guess we missed an opportunity there.
10: Yeah, talk to the marketing guys. But here's the thing. I don't have a problem with the city taking 1% of a $5 million project and putting it towards public art. I think we need to have public art. I think there's a value to it. It adds quality of life to the city. What I do have a problem with, and there's a couple of problems here. Number one, why did we hire Saskatoon artists? It's Saskatoon money that could have cycled back into Saskatoon artists to support our own arts community instead of sending it to Calgary. That was number one. Number two, if it's public art is supposed to be accessible, then let's put it in places where it is accessible. Right? One rock is sitting at the forestry farm.
0: Right.
10: One rock is sitting in a field by a highway. And the other rock is in the Materials Recovery Center, which the irony of that should not be lost.
0: Okay. There's been a couple of people on the text line that have brought that up, Ari. Yeah.
10: And the thing about two of those spaces is you have to pay to get into them. So you could go to the Remy and see art for free, but to see this, the public art from the city of Saskatoon, you have to pay. Like, there's some real ridiculousness here. And what I hope happens out of this, and there's outrage that's appropriate, but I hope somebody in council steps up and changes the instructions for this public art committee. And that the number one requirement would be, must be sourced locally. Must be Saskatoon or Saskatchewan-based artists. And number two, they must be in high-traffic visibility spaces. Mm. I mean, you can talk about these weird little sailboat things that are on River Landing, but at least they're there and right. You can see them.
0: They're easily viewed, easily accessible. And the part about using Saskatchewan artists is well taken. So Ari referenced the fact that there is a policy in Saskatoon that it's municipal policy that allows 1% of eligible civic capital project budgets to go towards public art. So you got a big budget, you get a corresponding budget for public art that comes with that. When I had the mayor on the show, she said this isn't digging into operational costs at all. This is coming from this pre-approved policy. But the mayor was pretty careful. She didn't, she was more commenting on whether or not she viewed it as art as opposed to whether it was an acceptable expense. Even when I kind of pushed back and said, but you can understand why people are upset about this. Yeah, I don't know. I don't know if we got that in the interview with Mayor Block on Thursday. Ian in Saskatoon, the rocks, your concerns.
11: Oh, a couple of concerns. One, I think you just mentioned, I was really upset. I believe it was Cynthia Block on your show.
0: On Thursday, yep.
11: Yeah, who said it was within budget. Who the hell put it in the budget to begin with?
0: Well, it's within budget in that they take 1% of eligible civic capital project budgets and put it towards public art. So it's within, because they had $310,000 to spend according to that policy, and they only spent $297,000. That's why she said it was within budget.
11: So I actually have to take issue with that because it's not within budget. Because I sent you, I don't know if you've seen it, but I sent in a picture. I took a snip. April 1st, 2022, City Seeking Public Art for Saskatoon Landfill. It's a story on Global News.
0: Okay.
11: The city is seeking public art to promote sustainability at the Recovery Park Landfill with a price tag up to $275,000. And there's a picture of the $19.5 million Recovery Park landfill expansion. So how did we go from one public art piece at the landfill, which I actually thought this was dead. This is over 4 years ago. There was a hullabaloo back then. So now we went from one piece of art at the landfill because it's a sustainability effort So now we have them in three different places, and it wasn't... this should never have been allowed to begin with. I thought it was dead 4 years ago.
0: 1-877-332-8255. So the rocks, the plastic rocks, the large plastic rocks in Saskatoon are causing some consternation for people this morning. We've heard from Ian. We've heard from Ari. Open lines is your opportunity to call in. 1-877-332-8255. When we come back, Kevin and Doug are waiting to talk about the call to prayer, which I mentioned was quietly approved a second time in Regina, and this became a thing on Friday again in downtown Regina. We'll talk with Kevin right after the break. We'll have a chat with Doug. I also want to bring in our reporter, Maria Robinson, to talk about Saskatchewan's worst drivers. A new study was done. And one city was named as having the worst drivers in the province. Can you guess where? We'll talk about that when we come back here on 980 CJME and 650 CKOM.
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16: Good evening, I'm Mia Holowaychuk. Worry and fear at a Saskatoon synagogue. The congregation Agudas Israel was hit with eggs during Saturday service. The rabbi worries it will happen again. The Saskatoon Fire Department has suspended its search for the South Saskatchewan River. On Friday, someone reported that a woman and a dog were seen in the river. Even though divers and sonars were used, neither were found. The search has been suspended and the file has been turned over to police. Another death on a Saskatchewan highway, the 67th of this year. A 34-year-old woman died in a rollover on Highway 16 near Maymont. Taking a look at your forecast in Saskatoon and central Saskatchewan. Tonight, 60% chance of showers and 11 degrees. Tomorrow, mainly sunny and 24. Thursday, sunny and 22 degrees. In Regina and southern Saskatchewan, tonight, a few clouds and 10. Tomorrow, 30% chance of showers and 25 degrees. Thursday, sunny and 26. For news anytime, you can go to CKOM.com and CJME.com. 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
25: 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And Warman has been ranked number one against all other Canadian cities in safety. 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One of Canada's top 20 most livable cities. 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

0: The United States announced the intention to launch the latest series of trade actions against Canada in violation of CUSMA with the United States and Mexico. In response to these actions, this has began. Canadians from coast to coast to coast have stood together. The federal government, provincial government, labor, business, Canadians themselves, uniting, focusing on what we can control, building strength here at home, supporting each other, buying Canadian, and diversifying partnership.
1: Welcome back to the show. 1-877-332-8255. Phone lines are open. I mentioned we have we've whacked the hornet's nests in both Saskatoon and Regina for very different reasons. People in Saskatoon this morning still buzzing about the three large art rocks that were purchased by the city of Saskatoon. And keep in mind, this is I mentioned this earlier, but the city of Saskatoon actually has a policy. It's a municipal policy that allows up to 1% of eligible civic capital project budgets to go towards public art. So they had a capital project budget that allowed them to spend up to $310,000. They spent $297,000 plus on three large pieces of art that emulate large rocks, even though they're made of plastic and they're somewhat colorful, by Calgary artists, I might add. And this has people worked up. Now, in Regina, people are worked up. The hornet's nest is abuzz because of the approval on Friday, and it was fairly quiet, not a lot was said about it, of the call to prayer returning in downtown Regina. This was something that was approved earlier in the summer. Then it was put on hold while it was reviewed. And after being reviewed by the city, it's back on again. And people have thoughts, including Kevin in Regina, which is where we'll start. Kevin, thanks for calling in. What do you got for me?
2: Thanks for taking my call. Well, I wanted to challenge you on that there's nothing offside about this thing. But first, I want to read a tweet I tagged you on the weekend. I don't know if you saw it. And that was that they would quietly announce their decision on the Friday of a long weekend. I adjusted it just a little bit. On the Friday of a long weekend shows their underhandedness on this. They know the majority of the community is against this as a whole. And I think that's very shameful. And just also before I go to the offside thing, I'd like to say, you know, all I hear is this, all this chatter about the people, hate speech against it and that kind of thing. We don't hear any of the talk about how, in fact, the majority of the community is against this. Mm-hmm. It's only just the hate speech and the threats and this and that, for which we see no charges being laid or hear of any investigation. But that's another thing. This bit that it's not offside, Evan, I totally disagree with you. And I laid that out for you on Friday. It is absolutely offside with the majority of the people of this community's constitutional rights to not have to practice or take part in a religious practice. And that's exactly what's being forced upon them. And that means that I, as much as I love Laura Lee Davis and glad that she got chosen for the job, I can't help but think that she just simply disregarded and dismissed the majority of the community's constitutional rights.
1: So do you think, Kevin, and because, I mean, keep in mind, I'm on the side of I don't think that this should be approved. But do you think that this is violating your constitutional rights because it's not forcing you into a religion? It is though amplifying a call to prayer for a religion that you may or may not be part of.
2: It's forcing you in to take part in a religious practice because you can't escape it when you're in that 1 kilometer area. Mm. It's being forced upon all those people. This is the exact argument that was used to take the Lord's Prayer out of school that we're using now that the CFA, the Canadian Armed Forces, is not allowed to say the Lord's Prayer. It's for that exact reason. And they know this. They know what they're doing. This is the biggest problem with all this. There's an agenda here bigger than just this Lord's Prayer thing or this call to prayer being done. Way bigger than that, and they know that.
1: The notion of the call to prayer versus what has happened with the armed forces is something that I've seen a few people mention both on the text line and on the phone line. In fact, I've got Doug from Arcola, I think, with that exact phrasing in his sights. Doug, welcome to the show.
3: Hi.
1: What do you got for me on the on this call to prayer?
3: Well, I got to say, I just find it ironic that in Saskatchewan, little old Saskatchewan, we have a city council, a city municipal government approving this call to prayer. And I go to Ottawa and I find Mr. Carney with his liberals on the exact same day, as Kevin pointed out, Friday afternoon on a long weekend. What do? They announce, he announces that all the Canadian military, and that's all, Air Force, Army, you name it, are going to have a prayer ban, and they are not going to be allowed to use the word God or Heavenly Father, any such things in any kind of public entities or meetings or whatever we want to have.
1: With events,
3: They take involved in events, yeah. And I can't see how our government, and it is Mr. Carney, he is in charge of the military. They've made this decision. Whatever happened to Canada and whatever happened for God and country?
1: 1-877-332-8255. The fact that these types of announcements are made on Friday, don't make no mistake about it. There is some strategy to that. There is some plan to that. The Friday, I should say, of a long and going into a long weekend as well, it gets lost in the shuffle. In terms of the call to prayer, there was really nothing official announced. It was simply a social media post by the mosque itself that confirmed we're back on and this is happening going forward. 1-877-332-8255. There's lots of texts, lots of calls coming in on these, both of these topics. There's one other topic I wanted to squeeze in today because there was recently a report done on where the worst drivers in Saskatchewan are. Now, I assume that you probably have your idea as to where the worst drivers in Saskatchewan are based on where you live and the drivers that you see on a regular basis. I spend a lot of time between the cities of Regina and Saskatoon. And before I bring my guest on, I'm going to guess that Regina drivers factored worse on this study than Saskatoon, because I think Regina drivers are worse. That's just my anecdotal opinion based on what I see as I'm driving around both communities. But Maria Robinson did some digging into this study that was done by SGI, and I have our reporter, Maria Robinson, joining me by phone. Maria, thanks for taking the call.
4: Yeah, thanks for having me, Evan.
1: Okay, so they have evaluated based on a number of criteria where the worst drivers in Saskatchewan are. Are you in a position to tell us?
4: I can let you know that you were wrong, Evan.
1: What?
4: It's not Regina. It is, in fact, Saskatoon that has the highest rate of collisions out of, you know, several of the major cities.
1: So is it collisions that they use to determine what city gets this dubious distinction?
4: Yes. So I have to say, SGI doesn't want to place this distinction upon any city. I actually asked them for collision rates and they gave me these rates. And then I went through them over the past 5 years and determined that the place you're most likely to get into a serious accident, so that means it's over $5,000, someone gets injured or somebody even dies, the place that that's most likely to happen is Saskatoon.
1: And so this was, you compared with, what was it, six cities in Saskatchewan?
4: Yeah, I compared it to six other cities. So that, you know, Saskatoon beats out Regina, Prince Albert, Moose Jaw, Swift Current, Yorkton, and North Battleford.
1: So what are the things, like, if you use SGI's data, what are the contributing factors that go into this? Like, is it simply driving behavior? Does road conditions factor in?
4: Yeah, so there's you might know this better than I do, Evan, but SGI says that there's a whole list of reasons that police can essentially check off as factors behind an accident when they're responding. And in Saskatoon, those most common factors, the top three, are road conditions, but also following too close and failing to yield. Speeding doesn't crack the top five, but it is the number six reason. So, yeah, I think, you know, road conditions have to do more likely with winter, but following too close and failing to yield are more driver errors for sure.
1: What about distracted driving? Was that on the list?
4: Distracted driving cracks the top five, but SGI was like clear to me that it doesn't always mean being on your cell phone the way that I kind of assume immediately. It also means, you know, if you have a kid in the back and you're reaching for something in the back, or you're eating, or you're doing your makeup, like these can all be things that factor in as being distracted while you're driving.
1: Is this a case, Maria? Maria Robinson is our guest, reporter for our CKOM and CJME newsrooms. Is this a case that it's simply because Saskatoon is the biggest city that this kind of top of the list distinction is given shone on that city?
4: This amazing distinction. I think, you know, that is definitely one of the reasons is, you know, SGI said Saskatoon does just have a higher population. And so because of that, there's more people, there's more cars on the road. That in itself will lend it, you know, to more accidents. But another issue, according to SGI, is just Saskatoon's layout. Apparently, the way that the city is structured means that cars are more likely to end up in the same spot at the same time than they are in other cities.
1: I know you had a number of intersections that are bad ones. Circle Drive and Avenue C North, an average of 57 collisions a year, once a week, more than once a week.
4: Mm-hmm.
1: Yeah.
4: Yeah, that one, I think, you know, if you drive in Saskatoon, that one won't come as any surprise.
1: Yeah.
4: It's the one that's right by the airport. You know, there's the Denny's right there.
1: Yes.
4: And they already have a red light camera over there, but it's definitely a high risk intersection. And some of the other ones, which I'm sure won't surprise Saskatoon drivers, you know, Circle Drive and Preston Avenue, College Drive and Preston Avenue, those are sort of rounding out the top three. But you're right, by and large, Circle Drive and Avenue C North has the most accidents every year.
1: It's an interesting piece of work. Maria, I appreciate you not only putting it together, but sharing it with us. I know we've got it up on our websites as well if people want to read the full story, correct?
4: Yes, absolutely. It's all up there. All the graphs, everything you need to know is there.
1: Thank you so much for your time. Appreciate you checking in with the program.
4: Thanks, Evan.
1: Maria Robinson is our CKOM CJME reporter. And again, the title of this article, Saskatoon is Worst Saskatchewan City to Drive In Based on Collision Rates. I'm shocked by that. I generally think Saskatoon drivers are better than Regina. Having driven a lot in both communities, that's just my takeaway on it. But, yikes. Some big stats there. Again, the full story on the CKOM and CJME websites. Okay, let's take a break. We'll come back. I want to get to some of the texts on the call to prayer and the rocks. Seem to be our two big issues today. We'll be right back here on 980 CJME and 650 CKOM.
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15: It would have been a massive attack. We're all set to go, but when the Allies ask to call it off, you got to sort of say, well, let's see. And the reason they asked is I think there's a deal. Now what we're doing is we're talking to them in the form of a negotiation.
16: Throughout these last 5 months, there has been sometimes quite a whiplash back and forth between threats of imminent destruction and then the idea that we're on the verge of peace.
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1: Welcome back to the show as we wrap up open lines. Depending on where you're from, you're arguing, no, our city is the worst drivers. No, our city. I have a text here from Frank in Swift Current. Have you ever driven through Swift Current? You're taking your life into your hands, says Frank. Worst drivers, Prince Albert, says Jim in Prince Albert. They don't even stop for police. Linda from Saskatoon, worst drivers in Saskatchewan, Abernethy. I hear they won't use their seatbelts, Linda. Quit trying to. Abernethy has 183 very friendly folks who do use their seatbelts most of the time. Shane asking about demographics for the collisions. I don't know. I'm going to have to grab the article again to see what is. I don't think they did a demographic breakdown in terms of how old they are, what their history is, any of that kind of things. But you can read the bad driving stats and article on our website, ckom.com, cjme.com. I mentioned the large rock purchase in Saskatoon, three large rocks, was something that I talked with Mayor Cynthia Block about last week, because this story had just broke the day before. And I asked her the question. Her first answer talked about, well, you know, art is very subjective and not everybody views art the same. And I said, okay, but do you understand the outrage at $300,000 on three plastic rocks?
18: It is, for many of us that don't live in the art world, art is, I guess, in the eye of the beholder. And I remember years ago, does everybody remember when the National Art Gallery got a red painting and it was just red? It's a long time ago. But it does remind me that sometimes we are able to inspire a lot of controversy when it's very confusing. But I don't want to weigh in on public art because it's... I don't have that expertise, but I do understand why people are asking questions.
1: Saskatoon Mayor Cynthia Block very careful on her reaction to the outrage on the art. I suspect this is a topic that will continue to be discussed as we move forward. But thank you to everyone who joined the conversation on Open Lines today. Irrigation. Should we be expanding it in the province? That's the conversation we have next here on 980 CJME and 650 CKOM.
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26: Good evening. I'm Mia Holowaycha. A Saskatoon synagogue is attacked with vandalism during a service.
27: But we are very concerned that maybe this will grow.
26: Donald Trump's top rabbi says Canada is not doing nearly enough to stamp down on anti-Semitism.
28: My message is to Canada is you need to do better.
0: And congratulations, Saskatoon.
2: Saskatchewan's worst drivers are in Saskatoon.
0: A Saskatoon synagogue is cleaning up after vandals targeted the building during a prayer service. Rabbi Claudio Jodorkovsky says eggs were tossed at the windows and exterior of the congregation Agudas Israel on Saturday.
27: So unfortunately, we do feel that there is hatred towards the Jewish community. We don't know exactly what is the motive for what happened last Saturday.
0: He says he fears the synagogue could be attacked again. He also says you can scrub the eggs off the windows and the doors, but it's people's actions that hurt worse than the damage. U.S. President Donald Trump's envoy for fighting anti-Semitism is urging Canada to revoke visas and expand terrorism listings to curb the rise of the anti-Jewish hatred. Rabbi Yehuda Kaplun, who spent 7 years of his childhood in Ottawa, was appointed last December as U.S. Special Envoy to monitor and combat anti-Semitism. He says Canada is not cracking down on those driving the hate.
3: The levels of hate in Canada are unbelievably high, and unfortunately, with government inaction. You know, I'm arriving here a day after our consulate was attacked with gunfire.
0: Kaplun criticized Prime Minister Mark Carney for ending the position of anti-Semitism envoy, saying it has been replaced by a council that has an overly broad mandate. Another death on a Saskatchewan highway. A Saskatoon woman died when the vehicle she was a passenger in rolled on Highway 16 near Maymont on Sunday. She was the 67th person to die on Saskatchewan's highways this year. Back on Friday, two drivers who refused to take breathalyzers were charged, one after his car went into a slough off Highway 16 near the Eastside Costco. The other drove into a business trying to flee police on 8th Street near the golf course. Now, Saskatoon police say another person refused a breath test after smashing into the Flats restaurant off McCormick Drive on Sunday night. An empty booze container was found inside the vehicle. And another example of something that we're talking about today, reporter Maria Robinson.
4: It's official. Saskatoon's got the worst drivers in Saskatchewan. At least it's the city you'll most likely get into a bad accident in. Looking at collision rates for Regina, PA, Moose Jaw, Yorkton, Swift Current, and North Battleford, Saskatoon's are the highest for 5 years running. In comparison, Regina doesn't even always place top three. SGI's Quay Quay says Saskatoon's layout leads to cars ending up in the same spot at the same time more often. And the top causes of accidents in the Bridge City? Road conditions and following too closely. Keeping my distance, I'm Maria Robinson.
0: Thanks to a 24-hour strike by WestJet's flight attendants, a weekend concert trip turned into a costly travel nightmare for a Saskatchewan family. Colleen Malampo says her family spent more than 48 hours trying to get home from Toronto.
6: We slept at the airport and then another 5 hours of that, more cancellations. We really had no choice and we weren't given any solutions.
0: She says they spent more than $2,000 on unexpected expenses. WestJet provided no vouchers for meals or accommodations. She says she felt stranded and without answers. And in sports, interest in female hockey has been on the rise for years in Saskatchewan, with the Saskatoon Comets now seeing record-breaking numbers of girls signing up. Green Zone Saskatoon reporter Scott Roblin takes a closer look at what the growth means for players hitting the ice this winter.
7: Saskatoon Comets Assistant Commissioner Sean Schroeder has never seen girls hockey so firmly in the spotlight. With 862 players already signed up to play this season, a nearly 19% increase from just 3 years ago.
8: When our numbers continue to grow, I think the talent always continues to grow as well.
7: Schroeder says the success of the Professional Women's Hockey League has played a big part, and while there's nothing immediate, enough interest could mean the citywide Comets program eventually moves to regional zones.
8: Maybe there is a point in time where we have to split the city in two or split the city in four.
7: From Saskatoon, I'm Scott Roblin.
0: And your entertainment update, starting with a streaming record for Devil Wears Prada 2.
9: Hope that's not what you're wearing to the dinner.
10: The streaming debut of The Devil Wears Prada 2 proves that Miranda Priestly is always in fashion. The sequel is now the biggest live-action movie premiere on Disney Plus and Hulu since Deadpool and Wolverine, drawing more than 15 million views after 5 days. And it seems like the Eagles will never leave the Sphere, Las Vegas. The Rock and Roll Hall of Famers just added 4 new dates for 2027 to their ongoing residency at the high-tech venue. Tickets go on sale August 14th. Chuck Sievertson, ABC News.
0: Taking a look at your forecast in Saskatoon and central Saskatchewan. Tonight, 60% chance of showers and 11 degrees. Tomorrow, mainly sunny and 24. Thursday, sunny and 22 degrees. In Regina and southern Saskatchewan, tonight, a few clouds and 10. Tomorrow, 30% chance of showers and 25 degrees. Thursday, sunny and 26. For news anytime, you can go to CKOM.com and CJME.com. 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
1: Welcome back to the show. Evan Bray, good to have you here. As you know, I'm a farm kid who always appreciates an opportunity to talk about anything agriculture. I mentioned I was driving through the province a bit over the weekend and noticed crops are turning with the warm weather, certainly, that we've had in the latter part of July. We're seeing crops starting to turn, which means some people are already gearing up for harvest, which is hard to believe. We're talking about harvest, and it's just this first week into August. But there will be those that got their crops in early this year, which I know in some areas was the absolute opposite of what happened, given the fact that we've had a lot of moisture. One area of farming that I have to admit I don't know a ton about is irrigation. A big part of that is because I just happened to grow up in a part of the province. Our farm wasn't necessarily close enough to a water source where irrigation was an option. But it is a topic of discussion that is center stage in many circles right now.

0: maybe let's start with who is Irrigation Saskatchewan? Who is this group?
1: Well, we're the voice of all irrigators. Irrigators pay a levy to Irrigation Saskatchewan based on their acres they irrigate. And we do policy, we do crop research, and just to help every economic benefit that irrigation can provide to the producer, we try to show them, plus also grow the industry.
0: Right. In terms of the number of farmers, I don't know if you measure farms or seeded acres. What is it you measure in terms of the number of people that are part of irrigation in our province?
1: We go mostly by seeded acres.
0: Yeah. And what's the number in Saskatchewan?
1: We're right around 250,000 total now throughout the whole province.
0: Right. So in terms of irrigation, for someone who, like I mentioned in my introduction, I grew up on the farm, irrigation wasn't an option. We don't have a body of water close enough. But what do you need in terms of water supply in order to irrigate? Do we just have kind of that one strip in Saskatchewan where it's possible?
1: No, there is a few others. Like, yeah, the South Saskatchewan's by far the main one.
0: Right.
1: There is some coming off the North Saskatchewan now. Mm-hmm. And then we've also got a few producers that we call opportunistic irrigation, where they get drainage going into a big area and then they can irrigate out of it.
0: Right. You would need it to be a sustainable body of water to do that, I'm assuming.
1: Yeah.
0: Right.
1: Like most people, like a couple of the guys I know, they're asking for 3 to 4 inches extra water. That's all they want.
0: Right. Okay, so you commissioned, and by you, I mean Irrigation Saskatchewan, this economic study. What was the question that you were trying to answer?
1: Well, the biggest one is, who benefits from irrigation? Mm-hmm. When some of these irrigation expansions were announced, and they were saying it's going to benefit 60 producers, that's it. Mm-hmm. And we're like, no, we know it does more than that. So we thought we'd take it upon us, and with the help of the University of Saskatchewan, we did this economic study.
0: Right. Okay. So let's talk a bit about what was contained, because is this part of the West Side Irrigation Rehabilitation Project? Is that what we're talking about in terms of expansion?
1: There is that, and there's other ones that have been announced. There is a total of almost 350,000 acres that are interested around the lake.
0: Right.
1: Where West Side is just 100,000.
0: Okay.
1: So
0: this would potentially, if they all go through, double the amount of irrigated acres in our province.
1: Yes. Yes. Yeah. It's a long term. Like, this is going to be a 15 to 20 year process. You can't build it tomorrow.
0: Right. Right. Okay. And so in terms of the economic impact study that you had commissioned on this, you're basically wanting to understand, what is the economic impact? Who benefits from this? What did we find out?
1: Well, the first thing that we looked at is the lake was developed for 500,000 acres of flood irrigation, which is, it's doable, but it's fairly inefficient compared to today's technology. We've got way more efficient water uses, so we feel that there's more than 500,000 acres capable out of the lake. So then we are looking at all the benefits, and we found that over 1,000 acres of irrigation, there's 12 jobs created in all the spinoffs, right? Be it on-farm, trucking, produce, every job related to irrigation, which we found pretty substantial.
0: Sure. That is a big number. Let's talk about the supply chain on irrigation. Is it, I mean, it's going to be similar just to regular farming, I'm guessing, but there is some expanded, because you look at, I've driven through Outlook, for example, and I know there's shops in Outlook that sell irrigation systems and parts. You don't find that in every small town community.
1: Like, so that is one community that sees the biggest benefit in Saskatchewan right now, because there is the most acres right around Outlook. And you see all the businesses that are in Outlook that wouldn't be there today if it wasn't for the irrigation. And every one of those employ people.
0: Right.
1: Well, they bring families, and it just, the spinoffs go from there.
0: Can you talk, Dave? We're chatting with David Bagshaw, who is the chairman of Irrigation Saskatchewan. Can you talk about what is the tangible difference of irrigated acres versus non-irrigated, which, I mean, most of the farmland in Saskatchewan obviously doesn't benefit from irrigation. How much of a difference does it make?
1: Well, I'm going to go to my own farm. Mm-hmm. And I've taken over my parents' farm, and since the mid-90s been farming. And I say on a normal year, I get 2.5 times the benefit of production. It's on a long-term average.
0: Right.
1: But for my area, that's pretty substantial. And

0: I can go to bed at night going, unless there's a hailstorm, I pretty much guaranteed I got this crop coming.
1: Right.
0: Because if I need water, I turn it on.
1: Right. I'm guessing that there are farmers listening in the province right now that wish they had the, you know, geographical benefit of being within that area where irrigation was possible. I mean, gosh, that southwest part of our province has had drought for a number of years now. And so, you know, when you talk about economic impact, it's economic impact. It's clearly positive, but is it mostly impacting that, what I'm going to call is a fairly small region in the province, or does it expand beyond that?
0: Oh, no, definitely expands. Like there is, when you get into the produce, getting into the higher value, there's a little processing plant in Delisle.
1: Mm-hmm.
0: They do cabbage and things like that. Well, some of their produce comes from around Outlook. And, so the benefits there. There's a few packaging plants for potatoes and other vegetables in Saskatoon, and they deliver to local stores. And so the benefits are seen in Saskatoon. I've delivered dry beans. I grow dry beans, and I've delivered them to Moose Jaw. So the benefit is, you know, it's beyond just okay. The local community.
1: Right. Is it different crops? I mean, you're talking about some vegetables, you're talking about a few different things outside of what I would say are normal grain crops, but I'm assuming the grain crops are similar that are grown in that area using irrigation. Is it canola, wheat, barley? What
0: type? Yeah, there is lots of that, but most producers now are trying to branch out. They're trying to find something different, something a little more lucrative to get them that few extra dollars, because we know we got the moisture now. You can look at growing them where a dry bean in our area is mm-hmm. not worth even trying.
1: Mm-hmm.
0: And now, so there's dry beans. This is my first year growing seed canola, and it's something that they want the water to guarantee they'll get the yield. And same thing, it gives you a little better return per acre, but it's getting to be almost exclusive to irrigated acres now because they want the guaranteed yield.
1: Mm-hmm.
0: And then you can get into potatoes and carrots and broccoli and cauliflower and cabbage. And
1: what's the startup cost? I see a note here from Wayne on the text line. As people are listening to you and I talk, is it tough to start up? Let's say a farmer right now who doesn't have irrigation, but with some of the provincial projected expansion, they may be able to. What are we looking at to get into irrigation?
0: Well, that one can change drastically on your topography and where you are and how far you're away from the water. And that's where these big projects now are becoming more costly, because the low hanging fruit, that stuff right beside the lake, is pretty much all taken up.
1: Right.
0: Those were the cheapest acres to develop, and they've developed them. Now, if we want to expand this, we got to go farther away. And yeah, the cost can be, some of these projects are looking at close to $10,000 an acre. And
1: so you're looking at a few years before you kind of recoup those costs, I'm guessing.
0: Yes. That depends on what you plan to grow. Like mm-hmm. if you just want to grow wheat and possibly canola, that will expand your time. But if you want to get into the more riskier, higher valued crops,
1: mm-hmm.
0: you can shorten that, but there is also more investment to that. Like if you get into potatoes, you got a lot of extra equipment and storage to buy that.
1: Right. 1-877-332-8255. People are joining the conversation, which I like. I think that's an important part of this. So what do you say, Dave? And I mean, I'm not asking you to defend. Irrigation is something that obviously you benefit from, and just given the fact where your farm is situated. I grew up in a part of the province where irrigation is not possible. So what do you say to the farmers, the producers in parts of Saskatchewan who say, I don't know if this is the best way to spend our tax money on agriculture because such a small number of people benefit? I know that's the reason behind this study, but if you were to be leaning up against a tractor at Ag in Motion and you're chatting with a farmer from the southeast part of the province and they were to say that to you, what would you say to that?
0: I look at it that, you know, the southeast, and I don't want to knock anybody from the southeast or the northeast, but they tend to get a little more moisture. Tend to, not always.
1: Yeah.
0: And where for us, you know, we hit our average in June already for our normal year, where mm-hmm. I'm sitting around 6 inches of rain. That's kind of our average.
1: Mm-hmm.
0: Well, to grow a normal crop, there's only been in the last 25, 30 years, we've only hit that three times to grow a good crop. So most years we're under. So we need an extra 3 inches or more of rain.
1: Right. We're chatting today with David Bagshaw, the chairman of Irrigation Saskatchewan. In your report, you talked about economic benefit to both the province and to the country. Can you talk a little bit about what you're talking about there and how are we measuring that?
0: Well, that's one that I should be more versed on, but I'm not an economist, though. So.
1: This is about GDP growth.
0: Yes, this is the GDP growth. And but the government, due to taxations, due to extra employment, so right. every employee gets taxed, so they get that. And then there's more businesses come in, so you get the value-added businesses. They pay
1: tax. Plus the tax on product.
0: Yeah.
1: Yeah.
0: So it just slowly keeps adding every time there's something produced from the farm gate, mm-hmm. between jobs, product, trucking, everything just slowly benefits the whole province and Canada.
1: Right, because I'm just reading as part of KPMG's economic impact study that they did. They estimate upon completion, and this is, by the way, is the Westside Irrigation Rehabilitation yeah. Project. The project will provide $12.9 billion in GDP, $1.3 billion in taxes, and 80,000 jobs. So a third of that impact would be seen nationally, two-thirds would be seen provincially. That's out of the report. I mean, those are some fairly big numbers.
0: Those are substantial numbers. When we as Irrigation Saskatchewan did our economic study, we tried to do on what was existing. So we weren't trying to project that. We were trying to say, okay, this is what is existing already. Mm-hmm. And we come up with fairly similar numbers. Mm-hmm. And it was surprising how close the two studies were.
1: There's a few people asking questions about the volume of water that's needed to irrigate a quarter section a week. Is that something that you measure? Like, is there calculations to know how much is the equivalent of, for example, an inch of rain?
0: Oh, yeah, there's definitely the calculations out there. Right offhand, I can't tell you
1: right.
0: that. But I do know that Westside Irrigation, 100,000 acres, the surface area of Lake Diefenbaker is 110,000 acres. We get allocated in that situation 12 inches. That's the maximum you can use.
1: Okay.
0: In my farming career, I have yet to use 12 inches.
1: What would you use in a normal year?
0: Six, right. seven.
1: So you'd rely on whatever Mother Nature brings yep. you, and then you'd augment it with whatever you would need to get up to that.
0: So, yeah, that point I was making there is 100,000 acres will take a maximum of 1 foot of water off that lake. Maximum.
1: Right.
0: Most years, you wouldn't even notice the difference.
1: And then in some years, like the one we've had this year, that lake fills beyond
0: yeah.
1: What its normal capacity is just because of the runoff that we've seen. So
0: yeah, this year and the way the weather turned now, 5 weeks of dry, this is where irrigation shines now
1: right.
0: because I'm seeing on social media a lot of guys saying our yields are starting to hurt
1: mm-hmm.
0: and where I can just turn a little water on and
1: all right. We're just about out of time, David, but what are next steps for you? You've done this survey. What's next for Irrigation Saskatchewan?
0: Well, now we're really lobbying the federal government to help. Well, we've got the provincial government has been a great advocate of irrigation. They've been, and everybody knows that because they've been supporting it. Now we're on to the federal government. If we can get some federal support for this, because it benefits
1: this
0: the country.
1: This helps with infrastructure like pump
0: yes.
1: stations.
0: The major infrastructure, not the on-farm. The on-farm yeah. is where the producer needs that. So yeah. it's going to be a federal, provincial, and a producer-led program. And it's the producer is going to have a lot mm-hmm. of skin in the game. Like, it's not going to be cheap by any means.
1: Right. Well, this has been a good chat. I think this is the first time by my measure that I've had your organization on the show, but I hope that you'll come back for another chat sometime.
0: Oh, I'd love to come yeah. back and keep talking about this.
1: It's an important conversation for sure. David Bagshaw, Chairman of Irrigation Saskatchewan. We'll take our break. We'll be right back here on 980 CJME and 650 CKOM.
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1: Thanks again to David Bagshaw, who's the chairman of the board for Irrigation Saskatchewan, to talk about not only some of the expansion projects proposed in the province, but also the study that they did to show what the economic benefit is for the entire province. We talked a bit about that. He was mentioning that they are headed to Ottawa in the fall to do some lobbying with the federal government to try and get federal funding to support some of the infrastructure for irrigation projects. He mentioned recent meetings that they had with Senator Todd Lewis about the topic and how supportive Senator Lewis was. Of course, sadly, we learned that Todd Lewis passed away on Friday at the age of 65. So condolences to families, friends, and anyone who had. I had the opportunity to chat more than once with Senator Lewis, and he's quite a fella. He farmed, of course, near Grey, Saskatchewan, just southeast of Regina, but was very involved. Local school board, volunteer fire hall, president of APAS, the Agricultural Producers Association of Saskatchewan, for a number of years, 2016 to 2022, I think. And then he became the second vice president, later first vice of the Canadian Federation of Agriculture. He was on the RM Council for two decades. So he was very, very involved from an advocacy standpoint for agriculture and had some great meetings, it sounds like, with Irrigation Saskatchewan. So sad to hear about the passing, and condolences passed along to the family, friends, and colleagues of Senator Todd Lewis. 65, too young of a loss there. Okay, well, we've got lots more on the agenda today. I mentioned we are going to do at 11 o'clock. There was a report in the Globe and Mail about what age are you most satisfied with your life? The responses are actually, I found them surprising. In hindsight, maybe they're not, but I'm curious. I will be posing the question to you just after 11. At what age are you the most satisfied with your life? I'm curious to hear from you. We've already had a few people reach out through Facebook and other social media. We will talk about that coming up at 11 o'clock. We'll be right back here on 980 CJME and 650 CKOM.
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17: Good evening, I'm Mia Holowaychuk. Worry and fear at a Saskatoon synagogue. The congregation Agudas Israel was hit with eggs during Saturday service. The rabbi worries it will happen again. The Saskatoon Fire Department has suspended its search for the South Saskatchewan River. On Friday, someone reported that a woman and a dog were seen in the river. Even though divers and sonars were used, neither were found. The search has been suspended and the file has been turned over to police. Another death on a Saskatchewan highway, the 67th of this year. A 34-year-old woman died in a rollover on Highway 16 near Maymont. Taking a look at your forecast in Saskatoon and central Saskatchewan. Tonight, 60% chance of showers and 11 degrees. Tomorrow, mainly sunny and 24. Thursday, sunny and 22 degrees. In Regina and southern Saskatchewan, tonight, a few clouds and 10. Tomorrow, 30% chance of showers and 25 degrees. Thursday, sunny and 26. For news anytime, you can go to CKOM.com and CJME.com. I'm Mia Holowaychuk.
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27: Lord, heavens above, I'm only human after all. I'm only human after all.
1: Welcome back to the show. If you are in Regina, you had your opportunity at the exhibition up until Sunday. If you're in Saskatoon, it's still going strong. Day six today. It's happening until Thursday of this week. Opportunity to check it out. It is in full swing in Saskatoon for a couple of more days. And the weather, not quite as hot, actually, as what we saw going into the weekend, the early part of the weekend. It's a little more, I call this comfortable. Some people might disagree with me, but you give me 23, 24 degrees any day, and I'll say, perfect. 35? That's a little bit much for this farm kid. I know we need the heat, we need the sun, but the odd break from it. Even yesterday actually felt fairly nice in the province. I know it was cloudy and we even had a scattered shower here and there, but the break from the heat was all right. Okay, this story, and I've actually pulled a couple of articles on this, is really, well, it's scary, actually. Let's just call it what it is. Artificial intelligence, of course, we know is becoming increasingly powerful. That power is raising new concerns about what happens when AI models go beyond the boundaries that they're supposed to follow. We've recently seen AI systems reportedly hack into computer systems that they weren't supposed to, raising questions about how well these technologies can actually be controlled. At the same time, Silicon Valley is divided over whether powerful AI should be kept behind closed doors or be made more open source, with China pushing for a more open approach to this. So a great time to bring back our friend Brian McQuinn, Associate Professor, University of Regina, CEO of Cypher AI. And Brian McQuinn joins us by phone. Brian, Welcome to the program.
3: Always a pleasure, although I always seem to come for the wrong reasons and always bringing doom and gloom.
1: I was going to say, this is a scary, I mean, I think back to some of those old sci-fi movies when, you know, the robots take over the world. I'm not trying to pull the alarm chain here, but when I hear about AI systems on their own hacking into other computer systems, it sounds like a worry to me.
3: It's actually worse than that. So what it was is they were testing two systems. One is a sort of soon-to-be-released ChatGPT, and a system that they haven't even told us what it is. The general sort of guess is that it's actually a cyber-attacking system. And they basically put it in what they call a sandbox. And this is the problem with AI, is you have all of these really nice words. Like, who doesn't like a sandbox? It's actually containment. They had it in a jail for all intents and purposes. It broke out of that jail on its own accord. It then basically committed a number of crimes to then hack into another company, because the answers to the exploit, Jim, which is what it was being subjected to, were it had figured out were in this company. So it hacked into this company, did 17,600 separate actions inside that company's system in order to get the answers and then come back and say, look, I did really well, didn't I? I mean, it's basically, I the analogy I've been using recently is Jurassic Park. Do you remember how they used to sort of grow the new, like, the later movies, they would make these sort of new creations? It would be like a T-Rex basically breaking out, walking through a crowded city, not eating anyone, grabbing a pencil somewhere and walking all the way back and saying, hey, look, I got a pencil.
1: I mean, the analogy paints the picture for us for sure. So let's talk about the development of this company. You talked about, obviously, if it needs to be contained, what would its useful purpose be?
3: In which sense?
1: Well, you said they put it in a, what did you call it, a sandbox? Or?
3: They call it a sandbox, which is basically containment. It's, right. They didn't want it. It had no access to the internet, but it hacked its own system. So what's one of the scariest parts is that it was able to get out, but OpenAI itself didn't know that it had got out. And it was able to operate for quite some time before anyone realized it. And it was only when Hugging Face and another, again, one of these ridiculous names that makes AI always seem so harmless, it actually announced and said, we have been hacked and we're very sure it's an agentic agent because of the speed and, you know, how much, you know, 17,000 actions in like a short amount of time. We don't know who did this. But we know we've been attacked and we don't even really know what they've taken.
1: So when do we hit the panic button, I guess is the question.
3: A lot of people are doing it now, with this particular issue. It is the first example of an AI agent, and this is, it's an important also distinction. Most of our interactions are with AI agents that are able to, that only do one task at a time. It is now doing what's called long horizon planning. So much more human-like in the sense that it's able to plan what it had to do. I mean, in order for it to have accomplished this, it had to plan, had to break out and exploit things that we didn't know were exploitable, and break out of the system, figure out that where it actually, you know, where the answer key was, break into that system using exploits that no one knew existed, and then able to take it. One of the most fascinating things about this that's truly, and I'm sorry, I always bring doom and gloom, but is that it left notes to itself or in any future version of itself for how to break out better next time. So in this sense, the reason we're doing this is basically most of the companies are just at a breakneck speed to get to the, you know, fastest, best next model. The problem is that our capacity to control these things, our capacity to be able to really understand what they're capable of, is always falling behind. And this is just an example of, I mean, this was a harmless example, right? It really was the T-Rex not breaking out and eating everyone, just going and getting a pencil and coming back. But it was quite capable of breaking into banks and stealing as much money as it wanted, getting into any other systems on the internet and doing what it wanted.
1: Brian McQuinn is my guest, the CEO of Cypher AI. So is there an accountability that has to be thrown on the companies that own these models, that create these models when something like this happens?
3: I mean, it broke laws. So, but then it was interesting. The company described it as a rogue AI. It was given the instructions to do exactly what it did. It just happened to find a different way of accomplishing the goal. And so, interestingly enough, the company that was hacked and who stores basically the sort of the world storage for open AI systems and the codes and a lot of the sort of ways in which you test AI. So it was actually kind of, you know, they end up having this exciting press release of how isn't this amazing what AI systems are capable of doing, as opposed to this thing, you know, broke out, created a bunch of crimes, or committed a bunch of crimes, we should be more worried. And so I think this is where there should be more accountability. It doesn't look like that's going to happen for various different reasons. But this is kind of one of those moments when we will look back as being an important turning point in what AI is able of doing. And I think sometimes we keep saying AI, but I think a better way of framing this is artificial will. This system was not asked to go break out. It was said, here's an exploit, you know, here's, it's called exploit Jim. It's a set of tests you're supposed to go through. The system basically said, instead of doing it, I have an idea. I'm going to go out into the world and find the actual answers for that, and I'm going to break into that system and come back and do perfect on this exam. It was not asked to do that. It was just asked to do the test. And it just shows you that artificial will, the capacity to figure out multiple different ways of accomplishing something, are completely unpredictable as to what it will end up doing to achieve that particular goal.
1: You know, one thing, Brian, you and I haven't talked about is the notion of artificial will, as you put it, in connection with a human hacker or someone or a country or an organization or whatever that is out to do bad, is out to create harm, and then uses this massive tool. Yeah. I mean, we're there already, I'm guessing.
3: Yes. Well, I mean, luckily these particular tools are controlled by at least, you know, the companies that understand that it would be very bad for them to release this into the world as it is. But the open source, and all that really means is that these are closed proprietary. It just means that no one else, you know, they know what's going on and no one else can use them and understand how they work. But there are open source, and these are primarily, created in China, open source models, which just means it's called the open weighting or open source, meaning that the parameters for how it learns and understands are available to you to tweak and to adjust. They are not as good as these, but they're not that far behind. As we know, it's like 6 months, 8 months, maybe a year. So that means in a year, open source capacity will be the same as what we just saw. And so not only do we have an arms race when it comes to disinformation, we're now going to have an arms race when it comes to cybersecurity. And does every company have the resources to have these extraordinary models on their side? Mm-hmm. Because it's no longer humans no longer can protect systems. By the time the system has been attacked, and you wake up whatever guy at 3 o'clock in the morning to go and check the logs, it's too late. And so you're going to have AI systems basically walking the perimeter of you in order to be able to work quickly enough. Because in this case, and this is where it really becomes difficult for Canadians, is that a lot of the cyber security elements of these have been turned off for anyone outside of the United States or a few number of companies. And so if you want to defend against these things, you can't use those same systems, and it won't let you. So then you have to turn to these open systems to be able to do that. And it creates this asymmetry of who's going to be protected from these open systems and who is not.
1: Right. I mean, this is a big conversation over the open source AI versus closed source. And it causes me concern when I know China is pushing for a more open approach to things, yes, which doesn't leave a good feeling for me.
3: No. I mean, in some ways, it's more democratic in the sense that everyone has access to it. But at the same time, one of the reasons they're doing this is that anyone who can't afford these very expensive models is able to, you know, turn to these open source, which means the Chinese models become kind of ubiquitous, and kind of like they do with other things, you know, products, you know, cheap products that they make, everyone uses them, and then you become dependent on that system. And so this is really why they're pushing on that side of it, is to be able to basically have the market share for the people who can't afford the really expensive frontier models. But what we're finding, and this is, I mean, we're learning this as we're going along. I mean, every time I come on here, you know, we know so much more, and it's only a matter of months, mm-hmm, is these systems are 6 months behind, 1 year behind, maybe. And so it's just this going to be this breakneck speed to who is going to get to the next level. And these exploitations for this university, the computers around at your, you know, organization, they are not going to be protected against these systems because you just don't have the resources to be able to do that.
1: This is one of those topics I feel like we're just scratching the surface, but I know we'll have you back.
3: Unfortunately, it's usually a bad sign. Yeah.
1: Yeah. You guys have got a report, actually. I know I mentioned you're the CEO of Cypher AI. You've got some regular reporting coming out right away.
3: We do, and this maybe this is a positive note, is that there are AI systems, and this is one with, that's come out of our research and is working with various different governments to put out sort of foreign influence targeting the Alberta referendum. We'll be putting out every 2 weeks as part of our just public interest as a company and as a research center. For the media thing, you know, what foreign influence has been targeting the Alberta referendum every 2 weeks. So this is a good example of AI being able to do this at scale for Canadian society.
1: Appreciate you coming on the show, as always, Brian.
3: Thank you so much.
1: Thanks so much. Brian McQuinn is Associate Professor, University of Regina, CEO of Cypher AI. And the articles that I'm referring to, one was on CNBC, one was on CNN. There's a number, one on theguardian.com, all speaking about AI, the power of AI, and some of the, I would call them unintended consequences that are starting to happen with the systems themselves, taking it upon themselves to break out, hack other systems, make decisions, improve the mechanics of their movements, as you just heard Brian talk about. It's a fascinating and scary thing to follow. And thank you to, by the way, everyone that's been joining the conversation. A lot of people saying, take a look at this story. Here's another example. I mean, these things are popping up everywhere, and we will continue to talk about it on our program. 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
15: 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Evan Bray on 650 CKOM.
1: I mentioned earlier that although the Regina exhibition is done, Saskatoon has a couple more days left in theirs. Julie in Melfort says, don't forget Prince Albert has their exhibition going all this week as well. In fact, Thursday evening, Prince Albert Country Music Association is putting on a country music show at the Exhibition Center featuring some local musicians and singers. So, Julie, thanks for the text. The PAX is happening all week long. Thanks again to Brian McQuinn for popping by, the CEO of Cypher AI. Some alarming, can we use that word, things happening in the AI world right now with examples where AI has reportedly on its own, without prompting, without direction from humans, hacked out of its barriers of its own system and into other computer systems. Didn't do anything nefarious while it was in there, but the fact that it did it on its own is something that is very concerning. And everybody that is texting in so far is saying, like, this is something to be wary of. Tom says, I've been saying since AI became a thing, we have to be careful what we wish for. Now we're at this point. Ian in Asquith, what happens when the bad guys get a hold of this AI? Exactly the question I asked Brian when we were chatting is, right now, I mean, we know, I'm not going to call it harmless because it's not, but AI is being used for things like deep fake photos and videos and audio and all the rest of it. And criminals are absolutely using it. But think about where this could go when it comes to hackers in computer systems. And we've seen big companies, public entities, school boards, healthcare hacked, systems hacked. What is this going to mean going forward? It's an important conversation to have and one that we will continue to have conversations on. Okay, I mentioned a new survey that is out. It was in the Globe and Mail. Is asking the question, at what point in your life are you the most satisfied with your life? At what age? This is an interesting survey. It's got some interesting results, and I'm curious to hear from you. We'll have this discussion, and we'll open phone lines to hear from you when we come back here on 980 CJME and 650 CKOM.
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1: From the national newsroom of the Canadian Press, I'm David Augustine. Lloyd Robertson, the TV news anchor Canadians voted most trusted year after year, has died at the age of 92. The Stratford, Ontario native got his start in broadcasting at a local radio station in 1952 before landing with the CBC in 1954 and starting in television. He stayed with the public broadcaster until 1976 when he took a job with CTV, where he later became a household name. Robertson was named a member of the Order of Canada and the Canadian Association of Broadcasters Hall of Fame, both honors coming in 1998 and in 2007. He also became the first journalist to be inducted into Canada's Walk of Fame. A nonprofit organization is calling on the federal government to launch a national commission to study the legacy of slavery and anti-black racism in Canada.
2: The Black Class Action Secretariat says the commission could probe the enduring impacts of slavery, segregation, and systemic racism, and recommend a national framework for addressing them. August 1st is Emancipation Day in Canada, marking the abolition of slavery across the British Empire in 1834. The organization says that while Canada marks the day every year, it has never undertaken a comprehensive national examination of how the legacy of slavery and anti-black racism continues to shape the lives of Canadians of African descent. Brenda Molina Navidad, The Canadian Press.
1: Canada-U.S. Trade Minister Dominic LeBlanc is back in Washington this week. A government spokesperson says LeBlanc and Canada's chief trade negotiator, Janice Charette, are in D.C. for a series of trade-related engagements. Both of them were in Washington last week to meet with U.S. Trade Representative Jameson Greer. Ottawa is granting a Canadian telecommunications firm a multi-billion dollar contract to provide the Canadian Armed Forces with low latency broadband service in the Arctic that will cover remote areas up to the North Pole. Telesat CEO Dan Goldberg says it's the largest contract in his company's history and it will help his firm quickly grow out its planned low Earth orbit satellite network. The military will gain access in just a few years to the new satellite network, which will be manufactured and operated in Canada.
3: It's all happening right here in Canada. We're a Canadian company, MDA is a Canadian company, all the R&D for this very advanced network, you know, developed right here in Canada. We'll be operating this constellation from a brand new high-tech facility that we're building in Gatineau that'll have a few hundreds of people operating it.
1: Canada has recently stepped up its military spending by billions of dollars as Ottawa rushes to meet its steep NATO defense spending commitments. And the federal NDP's total fundraising dropped in the second quarter, but the average donation size increased. Fundraising figures show the party collected about $1.2 million between April and June from nearly 15,000 donors. The party described its financial position as stable but tight during its spring convention. This is the Canadian Press. In sports, Canada's Denis Shapovalov made an early exit from the National Bank Open tennis event after retiring from his first-round match with an ankle injury. Shapovalov won the first set against American Zachary Svida in men's singles action, but ultimately pulled out while trailing 3-0 in the third set.
4: Been pretty painful the last few days, and definitely not easy with the travel and everything. But of course, playing in Canada, you know, I wanted to make my best effort to play in front of the fans. And yeah, unfortunately, just couldn't get past the finish line. I felt like other parts of my body were starting to go.
1: Shapovalov famously broke out at the Montreal tournament in 2017, defeating Spanish legend Rafael Nadal en route to a semifinal berth at just 18 years old. And the Canadian men's soccer team will play the U.S. on October 6th in St. Paul, Minnesota. It will be the first meeting between the two countries since Canada beat the U.S. 2-1 for third at the 2025 CONCACAF Nations League in Los Angeles. From the Canadian Press, I'm David Augustine.
5: I'm Mia Holloway-Chuck with the 650 CKOM News Center. Worry and fear at a Saskatoon synagogue. The congregation Agudas Israel was hit with eggs during Saturday service. The rabbi worries it will happen again. The Saskatoon Fire Department has suspended its search for the South Saskatchewan River. On Friday, someone reported that a woman and a dog were seen in the river. Even though divers and sonars were used, neither were found. The search has been suspended and the file has been turned over to police. Another death on a Saskatchewan highway, the 67th of this year. A 34-year-old woman died in a rollover on Highway 16 near Maymont. Your CKOM weather in Saskatoon and central Saskatchewan. Overnight, 60% chance of showers and 11 degrees. Wednesday, mainly sunny and 24. Thursday, sunny and 22. That's your 650 CKOM News Update. I'm Mia Holloway-Chuck.
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6: He says, I remember all my life, though some have changed.
7: The weird thing is, now I'm exactly where I want to be. I got my dream job at Cornell, and I'm still just thinking about my old pals. Only now they're the ones I made here. I wish there was a way to know you're in the good old days before you've actually left them.
6: In my life, I love you.
8: Gosh, I love this song. The Beatles and In My Life. We are talking about today an article that was in the Globe and Mail recently where the title of the article is, At What Age Are You the Most Satisfied with Your Life? I was curious to read this article, and they basically did this survey over a number of years, and they allowed people to rate their life satisfaction, and ultimately they gave a life satisfaction rating, and they basically put the score together based on people's financial situation, their health, personal relationships, the feeling of security, the outcome of this is interesting because essentially it shows that the people that are highest in terms of satisfaction with their life are the oldest people in society. People in their 70s, people in their 80s. There was some anomalies between men and women, but it really wasn't huge. There was, in some cases, the women were scoring a little bit lower than men scored. But again, scores for both peaked in either their 70s or 80s to say that they were most satisfied with their life. This is a tough one because I think about it. I mean, I love my life. I love what I've got going on, my family. I love the fact you and I get to do this each and every day. I had a great career with the police service. I mean, I feel like I'm in a good spot, but I also lost my dad in 2011. And so I look back on those years with fond memories. And I often find myself saying, oh, I wish my dad was here today to see this or to talk to about this. And so I look back on those years when I had my dad still here. But I, of course, was younger at that time and was still trying to, you know, grow within the organization that I worked in, the police service. You're always wanting to new job opportunities. Try this. You've got the pressures of a young and growing family.

0: many people will measure it based on loved ones that have passed or where you're at today. Racine says, my best days are in front of me. My 50s are great. Life is full of blessings. My 40s were full of pain, death, heartbreak, and years of sorrow. I did love my early years growing up in Saskatoon in small town Sask, but my best years, I believe, are still in front of me. 1-877-332-8255. Let's open the lines. What do you say to that question? At what age are you most satisfied with your life? Is it now? Are you there now? Or was it years gone by? Wayne from Saskatoon, thanks for calling in. What do you think, Wayne?
1: Well, I know exactly. I haven't been happy with my life since I was in my early 30s. I was young, strong, and fit. I looked good. I could work a labor job 12, 13 hours in a row. I played high-level sports. No, I just like whatever.
0: I mean, some of that stuff you give up, right? You're not going to have the same physical qualities the later you are in life. But I don't know. I look at my 30s. I was happy in my 30s, but I don't know that I was satisfied the way I am today. Got a great family, got grandkids, job that I like. I don't live in the fanciest area. I don't live in a fancy house, but I'm very satisfied, very content with the life that I lead. 1-877-332-8255. Shoot me a call. Shoot me a text. Let me know. How are you? When were you most satisfied in your life? Trevor in Regina says, from when I was 35 to 45 was when I was most satisfied in life. Career was well on its way. No health issues. Raising a young family. Brian, who's 49 years old in Saskatoon, says, when I reach the age that I'm satisfied with my life, I'll let you know. So he's saying the best years are ahead. I'm actually seeing a number of people saying when they were kids. You sure don't appreciate how kind of naive and open you can be when you were a kid, right? You look back on it, you think, gosh, didn't you have the world by the tail back then? 1-877-332-8255. What do you think? At what age were you or are you most satisfied with your life? I've got Deb on the phone. Deb, what would it be for you?
2: Probably in my 20s when I was a full-time college student and hadn't yet gone out yet into the real world to kind of find out what's out there.
0: Hadn't faced the reality of the real world. I mean, I remember those days as well. It's funny when you look back, it's funny what age gives you in terms of perspective, because each year you're a little bit older, you've got a different view on things, especially in terms of what's important in life. Lost my dad in 2011, and so when I think about when I'm most satisfied with life, there's lots I'm satisfied about now, but I also think back on those days when I had both parents here.
2: To your point, I lost my mom in 2011, and I lost my dad in 2004, and I don't have siblings or kids. So things like Christmases, birthdays, anniversaries, family vacations, they are a whole lot different when certain family members aren't around, and I cherish very much the memories of the times I had with them. And certainly wish that I still had more.
0: Thanks so much for the call, Deb. 1-877-332-8255. A lot of it has to do with how we measure satisfaction, too. Like, what are we talking about in terms of satisfaction? Shoot me a text, 1-877-332-8255. Brenda says, I miss the late 80s and early 90s. No technology. We weren't on our phones. We were out playing and socializing. Late teens and early 20s, says Brenda. Got a note here from Dave, who said, I firmly believe that I'm living my best life and I am most satisfied with my life right now. It's not about job. It's more about family and friends. I have a rich life in that regard, and I don't take it for granted ever. I think this is Lorelei. I think the 80s and 90s were pretty darn sweet, but now my daughter is getting married.

0: this fall, and our other kids are living their best life. So right now seems pretty darn sweet by me. Alice, since our time on Earth cannot be changed, I guess we have to accept what life hands us. Don't worry, be happy. At what age are you most satisfied with your life? Susan says, it's behind me. I need to change my mindset and make the best of what's in front of me today because tomorrow is not promised. It's sad to me how many people are allowing things like government to drastically impact their satisfaction in life. Because, I mean, this is an important discussion. There's no question about it. And we are living a time when quality of life has been compromised. Cost of living is high. Fuel costs, food costs, all of those things. But it feels like a lot of power to be given to the government. I've seen a number of texts, people suggesting, I can't live my best life right now. I'm not satisfied with my life because of whether it's local, provincial, or federal government. 1-877-332-8255. Let's go to the phone line. 1-877-332-8255. I got Ryan on the line from Grand Coulee. At what age are you the most satisfied with your life, Ryan?
1: Well, after this past weekend, Evan, I was surely satisfied. Built a beautiful two-tier deck. And then just happened to have a great friend stop over and bring us a case of beer.
0: Well, the deck was beautiful, and the friend just wanted to make sure you stayed hydrated.
1: Exactly, and we were. So it got us through, definitely. Can't say enough about how great of a person you are, so thank you very much.
0: Oh, that's awesome. Thanks so much, Ryan. I appreciate it. And by the way, send me a text. I want to see the finished product. They were working. It was quite the project they had going on in Grand Coulee. So, yeah, Jody and I decided to pop out. And we didn't have work gloves with us. So, you know, don't pump me up to be too great of a guy. I didn't pick up a hammer. All I did was drop off a case of cold beer to help them out, but they were doing a good job. 1-877-332-8255. At what age are you most satisfied with your life? Shoot me a note. Text or call. We'll take a break. We'll come back and finish up your thoughts here on 980 CJME and 650 CKOM.
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0: The article was in the Globe and Mail. At what age are you the most satisfied with your life? I'm loving the texts that we're getting on this and the thoughts that we're getting from people, because every once in a while, isn't it healthy for us to say we're happy? Isn't that a good thing? I realize not everybody can be happy all the time. And I realize there's lots of people going through challenging times and struggles, maybe just lost a loved one, health issues, all of those things. But this article in the Globe and Mail was prompted after a study was done on a number of people, and it took into consideration everything from finances to health to personal relationships to the feeling of security. And it measures basically when people were the most satisfied with their life. In the article, it was predominantly women and men in their 70s and 80s that were saying they are the most happy at that point of their life than they have ever been before, the most satisfied. What would you say? I have a number of messages here. Deb saying, I love being in my 30s. I know culture is always celebrating youthfulness, but at 35, I'm more sure of myself and confident. I have a wonderful career, know where my life is heading, and still have the health, strength to engage in hobbies and travel. She goes on to say, in my 20s, I cared too much about what other people thought and sought out their opinions, and my life was less settled. Good on you, Deb, for figuring that out in your 30s. I think it's safe to say there's a lot of people later in life that still haven't got that figured out. Doug in Regina said, Evan, I'm in my early 70s and I am content. I golf three times a week in the summer and get away in the winter. Good times. He said, as a footnote, a few years ago, I was driving with my grandson. We stopped at a red light and he said, Grandpa, can I ask you a question? Of course, Doug said, sure. What is it? He said, Grandpa, what's it feel like to be old? He said, all I said was, it hurts. Doug from Regina. Brad from Craig saying, my life is perfect now. I made a few changes and I couldn't be more happy. I always tell my kids or friends, if you don't like life, change it. You want to make more money, change jobs. You don't like your friends, change them. You don't like living in a town, move, change it. Make your life how you want it to be and be happy. Many people are citing the years before technology took off as some of their more satisfying. This is an interesting and a telling social science experiment right there. Because to me, and I'm looking at a text from Frank in Swift Current, said, the 90s before the world went crazy and people talked about each other even if they didn't know you. Technological innovation is basically trivial in the big picture, but it will be our downfall. We've lost the ability to think rationally for ourselves. There's a number of people that are pointing to technology adds to dissatisfaction in their life. Ron and Warman said, I would say the last 10 years between 55 and now 65 have been the most satisfying. Taking everything into account, 40 plus years of policing in Saskatchewan, loved it, but I'm fully satisfied and enjoying life. Ron, thank you so much for the text. Joan in Saskatoon said, I feel like everything in my life would be great except for financial struggles. This keeps me from enjoying all the little things I can't afford to do. Visiting my mom, having lunch with a friend or kids, gardening, little trips. I'm healthy, have a great family and friends, but can't enjoy them the way I want. This is where the financial struggle can come in with many for cost of living and the challenges that come with that. Joan, lots of people would agree with you on that. Ian in Saskatoon were telling me that I might even be more satisfied today if I could find a good NHL team to cheer for. Bruins? I don't think so, Ian. Can't leave my aisles. 1-877-332-8255. Cameron in Regina, who joins many conversations, said, I thought my best life was when I was young and handsome and living for myself. No family, no commitments, but I was so wrong. Now with an 8-year-old son, is who I live for, and I see the world through his eyes. It's by far the greatest time of all. There's a lot of people that would agree, Cameron. The difference that children, grandchildren can make in your life, the perspective that it gives you. I'm seeing a number of people saying, as much as I loved my young single life, I would never give up the satisfaction that my family brings me today. And it's all about perspective. Here's a note from Allison in Regina. I've lived my whole life with cystic fibrosis, never knowing when it would progress to the worst case scenario. Even though moments in life have been harder than others, I've always tried to appreciate the exact moment that I'm in now. It drives me nuts when people are embarrassed to share their age. Be happy to wake up every day. Enjoy the people closest to you. I've been satisfied at all ages. Beautiful text. Thanks, Allison. 1-877-332-8255. Scott and Silton talking about losing his son, his brother, his dad in a four-year period. Life is good, but it's entirely different now. That's a good way of putting it, Scott. I would agree. I miss my dad each and every day, and he's been gone since 2011. But I can still recognize and live what I consider to be a very satisfied life today. All right. Thank you for joining the conversation. Thank you for participating, sending me your thoughts, whether it was through a text message or the calls that we got as well. And again, if you wanted to look this up, it's the Globe and Mail with the article, At What Age Are You the Most Satisfied with Your Life? Okay, we're going to talk to an up-and-coming comedian in just a moment, brand new on the comedy scene in the country, but from here in Saskatchewan. And we're going to talk about Cameco and an IPO that they've put out for Westinghouse, which is one of their subsidiaries. We've got Paul Martin joining us at 12 noon. Lots to talk about yet here on 980 CJME and 650 CKOM.
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1: I'm Mia Holowaychuk with the 650 CKOM News Center. Worry and fear at a Saskatoon synagogue. The congregation Agudas Israel was hit with eggs during Saturday service. The rabbi worries it will happen again. The Saskatoon Fire Department has suspended its search for the South Saskatchewan River. On Friday, someone reported that a woman and a dog were seen in the river. Even though divers and sonars were used, neither were found. The search has been suspended and the file has been turned over to police. Another death on a Saskatchewan highway, the 67th of this year. A 34-year-old woman died in a rollover on Highway 16 near Maymont. Your CKOM weather in Saskatoon and central Saskatchewan. Overnight, 60% chance of showers and 11 degrees. Wednesday, mainly sunny and 24. Thursday, sunny and 22. That's your 650 CKOM News Update. I'm Mia Holowaychuk.
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6: Saskatchewan's business community has about 10% more female-owned businesses than the rest of the country. Recent figures showed 1 in 5 privately held Saskatchewan businesses were majority female-owned. These businesses are most likely found in the professional, scientific, healthcare, and social fields, but construction saw a 33% increase in the past 2 years. I'm Paul Martin.
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13: Took away everything I had to put the hurt on me.
14: Welcome back to the show, Evan Bray. Hey, thank you for joining the last conversation we just did. I was asking the question, at what age are you most satisfied with your life? I feel good after talking with so many people who shared just uplifting stories about outlooks on life. I feel like it's healthy to be able to have that conversation and just recognize that despite some of the much of the negativity that we hear in the world today, divisive topics seem to be in the news each and every day, and they're important that we acknowledge and talk about them and try and find solutions and all of those things, make our community, our province, our country better. All of those things are important. But every once in a while, being able to slow it down and just say people are happy and satisfied with where their life is at. I've got a few more texts and calls that I'm going to try and play before the end of the show because there so many came in, especially right towards the end. We'll get to more of your thoughts. Now, speaking of being happy, nothing better than watching a good comedian and getting some laughs out. And this next guest that I've got joining us is doing some good things on the comedy circuit. Saskatoon comedian Mitchell Doran is getting some big recognition after being featured at the Just for Laughs Comedy Festival. What a great opportunity for a local comedian to perform on what is one of the biggest stages in the country, connect with audiences and fellow comics from across Canada. And we thought this would be a good time to check in with him, find out what it was like, find out about his career, which is moving forward. And by the way, Mitchell Doran, as well as being a great comedian, is also an NICU nurse at Jim Pattison Hospital here in Saskatchewan. So a couple of very interesting careers on the go for Mitchell Doran, who joins us by phone. Mitchell, thanks so much for taking the call.
15: No problem. My pleasure to be here.
14: So you're a funny nurse.
15: Yeah, I think I was a funny nurse, and now it's changing into I was a nurse that was funny, and now I'm becoming a comedian.
14: Were you one of those kids, Mitchell, that was like this in school? Like, were you the, I don't know if class clown, because sometimes class clown has a bit of a negative connotation to it, but were you a funny kid growing up?
15: Oh, I had to be. I'm the youngest of six children, so if you're going to get a word in edgewise at the dinner table, you got to be funny.
14: At what point do you decide, though? I mean, it's one thing to be funny. At what point do you decide, maybe I should be a comedian?
15: Oh, goodness. Well, I think that I always loved it. I loved watching stand-up. I loved listening to it. I loved seeing it. But I never really thought of it as an option. I was a musician for a long time before I got into stand-up comedy. And actually, I lost a lot of my hearing when I got COVID the second time. And so I was always better at talking, I think, between the songs than singing the songs themselves. So I just went to an open mic in Saskatoon one day and tried it, and it went well, and I just kept doing it.
14: Did you go to the Comedy Pit?
15: That was, my first open mic was at the Black Cat, and that was run by Full Metal Comedy. And then my first formal room was the Comedy Pit.
14: Right. Ari, that's our friend Ari Avivi. In fact, I think their season starts up here in about a month and a half, September 15th. Lots of people took that stage. Yeah. So that first time on stage, how did it feel? Were you nervous? It's one thing to be, you know, make your friends and coworkers laugh, but it's another thing to stand up in front of an audience. Were you nervous?
15: Yeah, I have never done any of the jokes I did the first time again.
14: Because they didn't work or just because you've grown?
15: I think that mostly they didn't work. They were very long-winded with very little payoff, but I was willing to get back up after. I got a few chuckles, and people were very encouraging, so I just kept going back. And
14: yeah. Mm-hmm. So you mentioned you grew up listening to, watching comedians. Who inspired you from a comedian standpoint? Anyone or two people stand out?
15: Gosh, when I think about comedians that I watched when I was younger, a lot of Billy Connolly, that was definitely one of my favorite comics growing up out of Scotland. I grew up listening to a lot of Irish music, so just the storytelling kind of between songs by the Irish musicians was always a highlight for me. But in terms of actually watching tons of stand-up, I'm not sure I did too much of that.
14: Right. Did you, like, the type of comedy that you do now, Mitchell, is it observational comedy? Describe your act.
15: Oh, I think a little bit of storytelling, a little bit of social commentary, a little bit of just letting off some steam and ranting, maybe.
14: Do you get
15: a combination of all, like, that?
14: You work in an important and somewhat serious profession as an NICU nurse. How does this contrast for you, doing this type of, like, doing comedy work, knowing that you've got what I would consider to be a fairly serious and stressful day/night job?
15: Yeah, I mean, the contrast is definitely becoming stark. You almost have two hats you're wearing, right? So when I put my scrubs on, I'm usually, my goal isn't to be funny all the time. I still try to fit it in where I can, of course. I think bringing a little bit of levity to serious situations in the hospital can be, relieving for everybody. But I had somebody at work meet me outside work one time and say, "Oh, I thought you were soft-spoken." So I definitely think there's a kind of a personality, you're putting on a different outfit to go work on the hospital.
14: It's a persona, yeah, for sure.
15: Yeah, nurses are also some of the funniest people, and I think that in healthcare we do use dark humor a lot kind of to protect ourselves and deflect, and there's a lot of that going on as well. So
14: sure.
15: I've had some of my biggest laughs in the hospital.
14: Mitchell Doran is my guest, the Saskatoon comedian who is actually just back from Just for Laughs. So how did you end up on Just for Laughs? Did you have to apply for that?
15: Yeah, so I submitted a tape, and then they had a showcase in Saskatoon at the Art Bar. So I went to that showcase, which was also sort of an audition, and they had a rep come out and record that. So I performed there, and then they don't really tell you anything till right at the end of June. So then I was just fingers crossed, kind of hoping. And yeah, found out at the end of June and went just a couple weeks ago.
14: And my understanding is I saw a story, a report that was done. You got the call while you were at work.
15: Yeah, I did. I got the call. So then I had to take it and kind of sneak into a supply closet. And I was writing everything down that they told me on a cardboard box. And we were supposed to keep it secret, not tell anyone. So I had to just kind of walk out of the room and pretend everything was normal, which was really difficult. But yeah, it was a really exciting opportunity, and the festival itself was incredible.
14: Yeah, so let's talk a little bit about that. What did you learn about yourself, about the profession in general, going to Just for Laughs?
15: Yeah, that's a good question. I think that you're going, and it was kind of like a comedy pilgrimage. I'm going, I'm interacting with people that I've respected and watched for so long. But really, you realize very quickly these people are just, ordinary people, very funny. It was exciting to be there. I was happy to rep Sask and go out on those stages and show people that I belonged. And, yeah, if I learned anything about myself, well, it's that I can entertain a theater for a few minutes. So.
14: Was it any different performing for the Just for Laughs audience as opposed to a crowd in Saskatoon or one of the gigs that you've been doing up to that point?
15: Oh, absolutely. I think we get a lot of stage time as comedians in Saskatoon, but a lot of that stage time is at, like, fundraisers, corporate events. It's something, an event that's happening, and then they bring a comedian in. It's not an audience that is specifically went to see a comedian. So a lot of the time you're having to win people over. You're having to deal with, drunk people, loud people, people that are just trying to visit with their colleagues or whatever. So then performing in a venue where people have come to see you
14: right.
15: and watch you is a very different experience.
14: For sure. So what is the next big goal for you? Is this, would you someday like to get rid of the scrubs altogether and do this full time?
15: Oh, absolutely. I think, yeah, that's my ultimate goal, is to do comedy full time. I'm grateful to have a job in the meantime that's very purposeful, and that I get to work with such incredible people. But yeah, the goal is to become a full-time working stand-up in the next couple of years.
14: Mm-hmm. As we talk, people, of course, will join in the conversation, shoot in a text message. I've got one here from Lydia wanting to know, do you write down jokes as you think of them?
15: Yeah, I think that anytime something strikes me as funny, I'll make a little note of it on my phone, and then I'll go back and read through them, and sometimes I'll take them on stage to kind of decide if they're worth keeping or not. But, I don't longhand anything like a word for word, but I kind of just jot down concepts, and then when you're on stage, you workshop them and get better.
14: Is it, do you workshop it better on stage versus like amongst a group of your peers, or your, if you're with some buddies out having a drink, like you test your jokes out with them ever?
15: Oh, you definitely, like my, I test them on my wife all the time. She'll tell me, is this a bit or are you just talking?
14: Tell me what I'm doing here. Yeah.
15: Well, I know a joke's going to work. If I can hit her with a joke before she's had a coffee in the morning and get a laugh out of her, that's the ultimate test.
14: Yeah. I love it. Well, Mitchell, we wish you the best of sex. Do you have any planned shows in the near future in anywhere in around Saskatchewan?
15: Yeah, absolutely. I'll be doing the Capitol Music Club here on the, just let me check the date, sorry, on the 21st of this month. So tickets will go on sale for that tomorrow morning. And then I'll be headlining the final for the Bridge City Comedy Competition on the 22nd, which is at Art Bar.
14: Awesome. That's great, Mitchell. Well, we wish you nothing but great success. We're glad to have you on the program, and we'll be continuing to watch your career closely. I hope you'll come back and visit us again sometime.
15: Absolutely. Thanks for the chat.
14: Mitchell Doran is our guest, Saskatoon comedian. He's also a nurse at the NICU in Jim Pattison at the Children's Hospital in Saskatoon, but recently performed on Just for Laughs. He's a funny fella. I was just talking with my friend Ari Avivi about him. Ari telling me, yeah, I remember when this kid was just starting out, made his appearance at the Comedy Pit in Saskatoon. And it's amazing how, you know, if you ever get a chance to sit down and watch a young comedian, and if it's one of their first shows, the impression that you give them often will lead to that feeling of support and their willingness to keep going. It's got to feel like, I can't imagine standing in front of a group of people and feeling that pressure of being funny. I mean, I stand in front of you and talk each and every day, although I've got the anonymity of a radio, I guess. You don't, you're not necessarily looking at me, but I don't really have to be funny each and every day. I feel like that's a whole different pressure. Anyway, Mitchell Doran, great comedian. He gave you a couple of opportunities. You can check him out in the province here before the end of the month. We'll take our break. We'll be right back here on 980 CJME and 650 CKOM.
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22: 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And you know who answered? 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
26: The weather in Saskatchewan can change on the drop of a dime. Punishing, pounding rain, funnel clouds, wicked whipping wind. 650 CKOM takes weather coverage seriously.
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28: I play my music in the sun. I'm a joker, I'm a smoker, I'm a mid.
14: Dave says, I've seen Mitchell Doran. He is a funny fella. If you get a chance to see the comedian, you should take it. Thanks again, Mitchell Doran, a local up-and-coming young Saskatchewan comedian. He's in Saskatoon and just performed at the Just for Laughs Festival. Lots of great things, I'm sure, to come from him. I mentioned earlier I had a text from Julie reminding me that the Prince Albert exhibition is happening this week. I have to correct something, though. Apparently, the big Prince Albert Country Music Association night is actually on Sunday. Originally, we had information saying it was Thursday, but it's on Sunday. So it's a country music show at the Exhibition Center, local musicians and singers. And that's happening in conjunction with the Prince Albert exhibition, but it's happening on Sunday. Well, we earlier were talking about the age at which you're most satisfied with your life. And I mentioned we've had a number of people texting in. I've got one here from Lyle who says it depends what the Riders are doing in any particular year. Well, Lyle, I'm sure you were happy with the game over the weekend. Saskatchewan coming out with a 28-26 win over the Elks. That lightning delay lengthened the amount of time we were plopped in front of the TV watching that one. They had to take that break at halftime, but they did get back out on the field. Tight game. Keep in mind these two teams are playing again at the end of the year. So the season series so far split one game apiece, and the tiebreaker, which could be important because right now, I mean, these are the teams that are fighting for tops in the West, which is, of course, important when it comes to playoff, a home playoff game, that bye for the first week of the playoffs, those types of things. So this was an important one for the Riders, for sure. It helps them in their standings, as I mentioned, in the West Division. But what will happen in that final week, we'll have to see. And how about Tommy Stevens? This guy, he's a machine. Those short yardage touchdowns, he ends up 3 touchdowns in the game, 13 carries for 29 yards. Like, he is doing literally a yard or two at a time, but you don't like to use the word guaranteed, but I feel like when he gets the ball, he is getting a touchdown. And I was listening to the interview that they did with him after the game. Apparently, he promises the offensive line their fill of sweets if he gets into the end zone on those short yardage plays. So every time he gets a touchdown, he buys a box of donuts. So he's three boxes of donuts he's delivering this team. Cody Fajardo had a good game too, 286 yards, a touchdown, which was a fairly significant difference from last week. From the last game we played them, Cody Fajardo had 510 yards, four touchdowns. We were having trouble protecting against that aerial attack in the last game we played them, so we did a better job there. But injuries, people are worried a bit about the injuries going into the next game, the Ottawa Redblacks are in town on Friday night, which means green and white prognostications will be back for you on Friday at noon. Okay, what do we have coming up? Oh, we have our good friend Paul Martin. Always appreciate when Paul joins the show. He is Ralco's business commentator. So this is the discussion that I want to have with Paul. Cameco is taking its first steps towards potentially listing its Westinghouse nuclear power subsidiary on the U.S. stock market. So this is big. It's big for the nuclear industry, I would suggest, which of course is being driven right now by this rising electricity demand and the push for reliable, low carbon power. So we're seeing more and more people talking about nuclear power. But what is this going to mean for Saskatchewan? Cameco, of course, is one of Saskatchewan's biggest companies. Its investment in Westinghouse has become an increasingly important part of their business. So this is the conversation that we will have with Ralco's business commentator, Paul Martin, when he joins us just after 12. What does this mean, not just for Cameco, but for the province of Saskatchewan? We'll talk a little bit about what is this going to mean for the mining operations? Because don't forget, that's the bread and butter of Cameco. And what does this look like going forward? We've seen boom-bust cycles in nuclear power before. Does it look different going forward? All of this with the great Paul Martin when we come back here on 980 CJME and 650 CKOM.
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1: From the National Newsroom of the Canadian Press, I'm David Augustine. Lloyd Robertson, the CTV News former lead anchor of more than three decades, has died at 92. Robertson is one of Canada's most recognizable names in journalism, having covered historic moments such as the Quebec referendum and more than a dozen federal elections. In September 2011, Robertson signed off for the final time, thanking viewers and fans for their unrelenting support. Here's a clip as heard on the CTV National News broadcast.
2: Thank you 1,000 times over for all of your touching messages, some that speak of watching through the generations. There is the woman from Ontario who tells me that as a student, our familiar opening music would take her from studying at 11 o'clock to join with her parents for the newscast and discuss the events of the day. She now does the same with her own children. Without her and people like her, I would not have been around for so very long.
1: Robertson got his start in broadcasting in 1952 in his hometown of Stratford, Ontario, at a local radio station. In 1954, he landed a spot with the CBC and turned to TV work, where he would stay and become a household name. Ottawa is moving toward designing a proposed Alberta to BC oil pipeline as a national interest project, which could speed approvals and bypass some environmental requirements. The public has until September 18th to comment, while the project is already under review by the Federal Major Projects Office. The pipeline would be owned by Trans Mountain, the Alberta Petroleum Marketing Commission, and Pembina Pipeline, with consultations underway involving governments and Indigenous communities. Well, Health Canada has authorized Moderna to conduct a clinical trial on a new mRNA vaccine that aims to target the form of Ebola spreading in the Democratic Republic of Congo.
3: There is no vaccine or treatment for the Bundibugyo type of Ebola, which has killed more than 1,700 people in Congo and is the largest outbreak of the virus ever reported there. Ebola has never been detected in Canada, but it will be the first country to participate in Moderna's trial in a global race to develop a vaccine. Participants are healthy adults and will not be exposed to the virus to test the vaccine. The phase one trial will evaluate the vaccine's safety, determine the right dosage, monitor for side effects, and study the antibody response. A spokesperson for Moderna says the first volunteer in the trial received the shot on Monday, and that the company expects to enroll 80 people in Toronto, Halifax, and Truro, Nova Scotia. Nicole Ireland, The Canadian Press, Toronto.
1: And in entertainment, Ariana Grande has clarified her upcoming break from the public eye during her Chicago concert on Monday. She says the decision to step back after her Eternal Sunshine tour was thoughtful and planned, not reactive. On Sunday, producers announced her withdrawal from a London production set for 2027. A representative for Grande stated she will take a break from public-facing work after the tour. Grande reassured fans on stage that negativity isn't affecting her, emphasizing the importance of setting boundaries. Her recent breakup and album release have fueled speculation about her health and appearance. This is the Canadian Press. In sports, Taylor Trumbull hit a three-run home run off reliever Chad Dallas in the fifth inning as the Houston Astros beat the visiting Toronto Blue Jays 7-2. Toronto starter Treya Savage left the game after two flawless innings with knee discomfort. Miles Straw had a double, triple, and RBI for the Jays. The Jays and Astros play the rubber match tomorrow. Luis Arraez had two hits, two RBIs, and scored a run as the Philadelphia Phillies won their fifth consecutive game by downing the visiting Washington Nationals 5-0. Jesus Luzardo pitched eight innings of four-hit ball for the Phillies, who occupied the third wildcard spot in the National League. And the Toronto Tempos hope to snap a six-game losing skid as they take on the Golden State Valkyries at the Chase Center in San Francisco. The teams played Sunday in California, with the shorthanded Tempo dropping a 96-79 decision. The Valkyries are third overall in the 15-team league and 12-4 at home. From the Canadian Press, I'm David Augustine.
4: I'm Mia Holloway-Chuck with the 650 CKOM News Center. Worry and fear at a Saskatoon synagogue. The congregation Agudas Israel was hit with eggs during Saturday service. The rabbi worries it will happen again. The Saskatoon Fire Department has suspended its search for the South Saskatchewan River. On Friday, someone reported that a woman and a dog were seen in the river. Even though divers and sonars were used, neither were found. The search has been suspended and the file has been turned over to police. Another death on a Saskatchewan highway, the 67th of this year. A 34-year-old woman died in a rollover on Highway 16 near Maymont. Your CKOM weather in Saskatoon and central Saskatchewan. Overnight, 60% chance of showers and 11 degrees. Wednesday, mainly sunny and 24. Thursday, sunny and 22. That's your 650 CKOM News Update. I'm Mia Holowaychuk.
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5: Jamie and I with you here in the Green Zone. Well, it was a busy 48 hours, trade deadline in Major League Baseball. And we're going to break it down on the Toronto Blue Jays perspective, host of Deep Left Field podcast. You can check out their work on the trade deadline, as well as columnist in the Toronto Star, where you can read Mike Wilner's grades. A couple of B's, an A, and a meh for the work by the Toronto Blue Jays and Ross Atkins. But let's start with the Gausman deal, Mike. How do you think they made out with the biggest name heading into trade deadline day?
6: I think they did okay. I mean, we won't know for years, right? We won't know until we see what Brett Bateman and Ty Southesine turn into. And Southesine is the better prospect, but he's only an A-ball right now. But, you know, it's Kevin Gausman, right? Every Blue Jays fan absolutely loves him, and with very good reason. But when you strip away the name and you look at the results, you see like a 580 ERA since June 1st for 2 months of a 35-year-old starting pitcher. Now, I certainly believe he's going to be very, very good for the Cubs and good for them, but I don't think you're going to win the lottery in trading Kevin Gausman. So I would have preferred they not do it, but if Brett Bateman turns into Chandler Simpson, if Ty Southesine turns into your next great fielding shortstop, and someday hits a home run in professional baseball, that would be nice. But we'll see. You know, these kids that are a long way away, it takes forever to evaluate those deals.
5: What do you think the chances are Gausman's a Jay in 2027?
6: That's a good question. I don't know. I hope it's good. I hope that the two sides, you know, that the Blue Jays are interested in him as much as he's interested in coming back. I think about Chris Bassett, who really wanted to be back with the Blue Jays, and they just had no interest and no room. And you look at these trades that they made, the Blue Jays appear to be set to go into next season, whenever that should start, with Dylan Cease, Jose Soriano, Treya Savage, at the top of the rotation, Cody Ponce, Bowden Francis, Spencer Arrighetti. That's six guys already. So we know you can never have enough pitching, and I certainly would prefer to have Gausman than Francis and Arrighetti and maybe even Ponce. So hopefully the Blue Jays feel the same way.
5: So they did make the Soriano move. So kind of a eye on selling, an eye on buying. Overall, what did you think of Ross Atkins' work with the six deals he made?
6: Well, it's fine. I mean, I wasn't blown away by anything. The Soriano deal was nice, and that's a really good get. But they paid a fair price for him. I thought they did fine. Like, you look at, you mentioned the column about my grades in the Toronto Star. You look at those grades, they're all fine. Soriano's an A because you got a 27-year-old pitcher who has succeeded in the major leagues and has the potential to be an all-star. And anytime you can pick up one of those guys, it almost doesn't matter what you give up. But, you know, you sold 2 months of Kevin Gausman for potentially some magic beans. You sold 2 months of Dalton Varsho, and you got a real major league starting pitcher, even though he's a bottom of the rotation one. I don't know what the hell that

0: the way he's pitched since being removed as the closer?
1: It's been incredible, right? I know Blue Jays fans love to hate him, but the guy has a 1.20 ERA since the beginning of June. He's been really, really, really good. And sure, that helps. The extra year of control helps, too. I think it's kind of funny that Louis Varland comes here from Minnesota at the trade deadline last year, takes Hoffman's job, and Hoffman goes to Minnesota at the trade deadline this year. But again, it's as good as the prospect is, it's Dayson Hill, the lefty, the 20-year-old, with 77 strikeouts and 45 innings in A-ball, is looks like a terrific young prospect. But in 5 years, we'll find out, right? Remember Nate Pearson, Sean Reed Foley? These guys were among the best prospects in the game, and they turned out to be nothing in the major league. So you really never know what you're going to get. But Hoffman was a guy who they're paying closer money to, but wasn't a closer anymore. And you've got ready replacements in Spencer Miles and Braden Fisher, it looks like. So if you can take a shot at a very attractive-looking pitching prospect, plus two other guys, why not?
0: So, Mike, the final one I'm going to ask you on the trade deadline and the state of the Blue Jays is this. Did they move the needle backwards, forwards, or neutral when it comes to being a contender in 2027?
1: I think forwards because of Jose Soriano, right? Who did they move that was going to help them in 2027? Only Jeff Hoffman, maybe Adam Macko as a third bullpen lefty. So you get Soriano, and now all of a sudden you've got Cease Soriano and your Savage. That's a pretty good three, along again with Ponce and whoever else winds up rounding out the rotation. They definitely move the needle forward for 2027, no question.
0: And what's going to help in 2027, Mike, will be Vladdy's bat as well, if that can improve.
1: There's no chance Vlad has another year like this ever.
0: Yeah. Ever. I'm in this team. I can't. Can anybody believe this in Toronto? Like, it's unbelievable on what has happened to Vladdy.
1: I mean, I think lots of people can believe it, but those people are kind of inclined to hate their team. So I don't put much stock in what they have to say, but it is just wild that he's had a year like this so far. And, I guarantee you it's never going to happen again.
0: Well, Mike, thanks for your time breaking down the trade deadline and what's ahead for Jays fans. Thanks so much.
1: Yeah, thanks for having me.
0: That is a Mike Wilner, Deep Left Field podcast. Of course, you can check out his grades as well on the Toronto Blue Jays at the Toronto Star. I like the one meh trade, that or grade that he made. That was the Jameson Taillon deal with the Cubs for cash considerations. That's a meh from Mike Wilner. Well, Jays fans, what do you think? Dalton Varsho, he's getting moved for right-handed pitcher Spencer Arrighetti. They bring in 27-year-old Jose Soriano, who the team does have control for the next few years. Trade out Kevin Gausman, though there's a chance they could bring him back in free agency this winter. And Jeff Hoffman, as Mike Wilner says, a man fans have loved to hate. And when he talks about fans, myself, Justin Blackwell, others who text the Green Zone from Jays fans as well. Yeah. Goodbye to Jeff Hoffman. Though since June, he's been really good in a much more diminished leverage role for the Toronto Blue Jays, as Louis Varland's completely taking control as a closer. The Jays, however, they're four games back of the wild card. If you're still a believer, 49 games left. They still have six teams they need to jump over. They take on Houston again tonight, trying to win back-to-back games on a seven-game road trip. Jamie and I with you here in the Green Zone. How do you think the Jays are doing? Did you like the moves? Not like the moves? Do you agree with Mike? They've actually moved the needle maybe forward in contender status for next year with some of these moves. 1-877-332-8255. Also coming up on the Green Zone, my top grades and failing grades from Saturday.

0: Saturday's Rough Rider victory against the Edmonton Elks. Who would you get your top grade or a failing grade from the 28-26 final we witnessed on a Saturday? And maybe you want to do a failing grade to Mother Nature for the hour-long rain delay out of the city of Edmonton. 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

0: Jamie and I with you on the Green Zone on this Tuesday. Thanks for spending some time with us. Thanks for Britton Gray. He was here yesterday live from 2 to 6, rehashing what happened on Saturday night. Belton Johnson joined him, gave us his tailgating tip hint. It's cream cheese, which usually, in past experience with Belton Johnson, means some sort of dip. However, this year on Belton Johnson's tailgating tip, and any of his recipes that you need for tailgating, which opens at about 2 o'clock this Friday for tailgating ahead of the 7 o'clock kickoff with Ottawa, the Green Zone Game Day podcast, you can pregame show. It's about, what, an hour in? That's when we do the tailgating tip and who's going to eat. You can check out and maybe bring one of his. What did he have this weekend? Barbecued bacon, chicken, pickle bites. Belton size pickle bites, by the way. And they're fantastic. Actually, anything he's ever made has been fantastic. So check out those recipes. So cream cheese coming up. That's usually a dip. He's done the buffalo chicken dip. He's done some queso. We'll see what he's got in store. Maybe he'll bring the scoops this week. The Riders injury report has been released. And yeah, not great news. Kean Schaefer Baker did not participate. That's a knee injury. So that was the knee his cleat got caught in the turf as he took that huge hit over the middle. And you just saw the knee wobble real quick, like just a quick whoop. Hopefully, it's not the same knee injury that Roland Milligan has suffered in practice, because that news from Corey Mace today was it's going to be tough. That's what Corey Mace said. It's going to be tough to see Roland play again this season, but he doesn't want to count it out. He doesn't want to say absolutely not. He's done for the season. They're going to, fingers crossed, as we've seen with Roland Milligan Jr. before, he has recovered from injury a lot quicker than anticipated in other moments in his career. Also, Sam Amel is still not practicing with a foot injury. Tavon Campbell, it says forearm, did not participate. In my watch back, that was the one thing I had noted, what happened to Tavon Campbell when he got hurt, because we never saw a replay. All we saw was him in a sling on the sideline. So it was the reason we didn't see a replay was because it was the same play Desmond Evans had roughing the passer on Cody Fajardo. So they showed you that replay on TSN on why it was roughing the passer. On that play, I think it was a pass to Julian Grant, O'Leary Orange, somebody on the outside. Tavon Campbell came flying in for the tackle, went for the arm, and the speed of the receiver going uphill and the speed of Tavon Campbell coming downhill, and the contact was made with his arm, and he grabbed it right away on that play. And, of course, Corey Mace after the game said, doesn't look great for Tavon Campbell. So Nelson Lacombo, however, has taken over that spot at corner for the Saskatchewan Rough Riders, as he's been a full participant in practice the last couple of weeks, coming back from his ankle injury. So we'll see how the rest shakes out. Closed practice tomorrow. Depth chart day is Thursday. Short week. Riders and the Ottawa Red Blacks coming up on Friday night at Mosaic Stadium.
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9: I'm Mia Holloway-Chuck with the 650 CKOM News Center. Worry and fear at a Saskatoon synagogue. The congregation Agudas Israel was hit with eggs during Saturday service. The rabbi worries it will happen again. The Saskatoon Fire Department has suspended its search for the South Saskatchewan River. On Friday, someone reported that a woman and a dog were seen in the river. Even though divers and sonars were used, neither were found. The search has been suspended and the file has been turned over to police. Another death on a Saskatchewan highway, the 67th of this year. A 34-year-old woman died in a rollover on Highway 16 near Maymont. Your CKOM weather in Saskatoon and central Saskatchewan. Overnight, 60% chance of showers and 11 degrees. Wednesday, mainly sunny and 24. Thursday, sunny and 22. That's your 650 CKOM News Update. I'm Mia Holloway-Chuck.
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0: Jamie and I with you here on a Tuesday edition of the Green Zone. Britton Gray is going to get you caught up on the Rough Riders injury report. Again, the injury bug continues to nibble at the Saskatchewan Rough Riders. We'll see how everything shapes up against the Ottawa Red Blacks Friday night. Is it a guarantee? Felton's pretty sure it's a guaranteed win. I'm very hesitant to ever say that, ever, in the Canadian Football League. I believe the BC Lions played that game against the Saskatchewan Rough Riders a few years ago. Didn't work out too well. That was pre-Amar Doman. I think it cost them a few tickets when the BC Lions lost to the Saskatchewan Rough Riders. Or should we just be brave enough and believe enough that we should use the G word this week in Saskatchewan? Truth or Trash Tuesday's coming up. Guarantee. Should we ever say it? Have you ever felt more confident in a game? Ottawa fires their defensive coordinator, cuts Geno Lewis, the star receiver. Coming to Saskatchewan against the Rough Riders at 5-2 after a big win over the Edmonton Elks. Are you saying the G word this week, Saskatchewan? Guarantee. Before we do that, we do our top grades and failing grades as I get out my red pen and do my marking on the Rough Riders 28-26 win over the Edmonton Elks. Let's begin with a top grade. Top grade this week for the Saskatchewan Rough Riders. Okay, let's be honest. It's Tommy Stevens. The top of the table, top grade, top of the class. We all know it's Tommy Stevens. But I'm going to share the love. Also, how about Qualey Conley?
1: Oh, the reverse hurdle! Did you see that? Spectacular stuff from Qualey Conley. Wow! Yeah, spin cycle moves it ahead. Woo. Down inside the 25.
0: Yeah. Qualey Conley, his third start of the season, jumped up to 97 total yards, 61 on the ground, a 36 receiving. I think that's almost bested AJ Ouellette's best production game of the season. Nearly. So Qualey Conley, a great game running the football for the Saskatchewan Rough Riders, one of my top grades this week for the Riders. And we'll see him line up as a starting running back, I assume, against Ottawa this week. Okay, now it's time for a failing grade.
1: Hale, 75% on the season. This one from outside 40, not even close. Yanks it wide to the left.
0: Right when I saw that ball go left, I'm pretty sure Dallas was on the line for an hour on the postgame show waiting. Other callers on the postgame show also wanted to weigh in on the kicker. And the common phrase was this: when are we bringing in a new kicker? When are we going to see a guy come in and compete with Alex Hale? Well, today, ladies and gentlemen, I can tell you, was not that day.
2: People would say our kicking was a struggle last year, and it ended up okay for us. So we'll see, man. With Alex, you know, we got faith in the kid. He's done some really good things for us in totality of stuff. But yeah, you know, he's got to make his kicks. Like, that's just everybody doing their job, and he knows that, and it's no secret. But I know he's working his tail off at it. So we'll keep rolling.
0: Kicker conversations 2 years running now in Saskatchewan. But that's just from today, that what the media saw today. That there could have been a kicking competition that we did not see, and maybe tomorrow it's announced they've signed a new kicker. That is also a possibility. But we shall see. I've been following the negotiation list and the transactions list on CFL.ca, just running through, seeing what's going down. Because when they brought in Michael Hughes last year, they put him on the neg list like a day or two before they actually signed him. Not seeing that yet. But yes, I know you are frustrated with the kicking situation here in Saskatchewan. Another top grade.
1: Fajardo in trouble. Look at him. Taking him down inside the 15.
0: Oh, and there is more.
1: They've got six on the line now. They're going to send them all. Fajardo deep drop. He's in trouble. And they get there. Riders defense storms in.
0: With the injuries in the secondary, Roland Milligan, now Tavon Campbell, the Rough Riders will need their front six, front seven to step up. And I think we're seeing it. Are we not seeing it? I think we're seeing it. And then they signed Derek Roberson, a UFL All-Star. He gets a sack in his first game, had a couple more pressures. Desmond Evans has to stop the roughing the passer penalties, but he's getting close. Devin Adams, I think, is one of the most underrated signings so far this season. He's eaten guys up in the middle of that defensive line already with Caleb Sanders. He's got a few sacks this year. We've seen James Vodders. We have the veteran Mike Rose. I look at that defensive line as a growing unit that is improving each and every week. Shout out to them. They get one of my top grades. On the other side, on a failing grade, I'm actually going to go to the other team. Failing grade. And I know you want to make it a top grade, Saskatchewan, because it worked out in the Riders' favor. But failing grade for complete buffoonery from the Edmonton Elks.
3: This is Edmonton 42's second misconduct penalty, and he's been disqualified from the game.
4: Too many players. Edmonton.
1: There's a flag. Oh, is this going to be against Edmonton? Roughing the passer.
4: Major foul, unnecessary roughness. Edmonton number two.
0: They continued to gift Ryder first downs throughout the entire game. And the too many men gave the Riders the ball back after Tommy Stevens fumbled. And then he scores a touchdown. I know you rejoice, Saskatchewan, but my goodness, as a CFL observer, and you want to be considered the top team in the Canadian Football League, that discipline was, well, it's a failing grade is what it was for the Edmonton Elks. Maybe you could say a couple of soft calls, but I'm sorry. If the official has already called embellishment, and when have you ever seen a CFL official call embellishment, which got number 42 ejected? You've got to know. Okay, let's play it a little more tight. If we step over the edge, they're calling it. And they move the line. They want to more disciplined game, and you're jumping on quarterbacks late. No. Failing grade goes to the Edmonton Elks. Complete lack of discipline against the Riders in a 28-26 win for Saskatchewan. 1-877-332-8255 is the fan line here on the Green Zone. David loves giving me his grades after a week. David's here. What do you got? Top grade, David.
5: My top grade is going to go just overall to the whole team for stepping up and through all the injuries and stuff and winning an important game without a kicker. So that to me is just the way everybody stepped up. And my failing grade is the kicker. And I got a theory about what they're doing with the kicker. If you call me if I'm stupid or not, but I think they're trying to melt it through. Yeah, hail through until the end of NFL camp to see if Tokyo Toe becomes available or not.
0: They're a draft pick. Yep.
5: And then I think if he makes the NFL or doesn't come available, then I think they'll sign probably an American kicker at some point to go down the stretch in the last third of the season. Well, that's my theory anyways. Thank you.
0: Dave from Melford. Bringing up the Tokyo Toe theory. He is a kicker. The Rough Riders drafted in the international draft. He's at Raiders camp. Kensei Matsuzawa is his name. So we'll see what happens there. he'd be considered a global kicker, of course. But he's with the Raiders camp right now trying to win a job in the NFL. I'm not calling that theory stupid at all. At all, David. Because they have their eye on him, that's for sure. Jamie and I with you here on the Green Zone. Who are your top grades, failing grades from the Riders' victory over the Elks this past Saturday? 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
10: Last year's record harvest for some Saskatchewan crops pushed net farm income in the province beyond $5 billion. That represents about 40% of the total farm income in Canada. The one difference between the 2 years in this province was volume. Carryover or grain in the bin at year-end 2025 was $2 billion higher than 2024. I'm Paul Martin.
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0: Jamie and I with you here in the Green Zone. We're talking about the Riders' win over the Edmonton Elks this weekend with our top grades and our failing grades. Wayne in Saskatoon wants to give us a top grade and failing grade. Wayne, what say you for your top grade?
1: Oh, it's got to be Johnson with those catches at the end of the game that saved their butt. Especially the one where he somehow got his feet down in the end zone. I mean, the guy did really good, and we're going to need him because we got no other receivers left almost.
0: Yeah, and the other thing with Keyshawn Johnson is he had two bad drops in that game, so that's a redemption story with those two catches, both on the left side of the end zone and then the next play on the right side of the end zone. Toe tappers on the sideline. Keyshawn Johnson, what's your failing grade?
1: You know, bad penalties are the result of a selfish player only thinking of himself when he wants to do something like that. And You know the refs are got the flag almost out of their hand when you hit the quarterback anyway. Just, you know, you can't touch him. I think maybe they should wear a flag, the quarterback. You can just pull that out. But you know that. And that's a selfish play. A lot of those penalties were selfish plays. And the kicker, well, why is he still here?
0: he's still here because Corey Mace is letting him kick through his issues. That's where we're at. That's what Corey said. Like he said, "Oh, I'll just play you what he said rather than paraphrase. Here's what Corey May said about Alex Hale.
2: People would say our kicking was a struggle last year, and it's ended up okay for us. So we'll see, man. You know, obviously with Alex, you know, we got faith in the kid. He's done some really good things for us in the totality of stuff." But yeah, you know, he's gotta make his kicks. Like, that's just everybody doing their job, and he knows that, and it's no secret. But I know he's working his tail off at it, so we'll keep rolling.
0: That is Corey Mace. Alex knows he needs to be better. Everybody knows he needs to be better. Here's where it gets a little off-putting, which is Alex Hale. He actually doesn't have the lowest field goal made average at 29 yards, which is pretty low. Vincent Blanchard of Edmonton actually has a lower average, even though he's made two 50-yard field goals. He's also had a lot of chip shots because his head coach, Mark Killam, likes kicking 15-yard field goals for some reason rather than going for it in those situations. Alex Hale hasn't attempted a 50-yard field goal. He and Sean White haven't made one. Sean White, though, his range is completely deplenished. I think he's now the oldest kicker in the league is Sean White, and his range has dropped off a cliff. He doesn't attempt much more than 45-yard field goals anymore for the BC Lions. You know that's going to change when they put the field goal post at the back of the end zone next year. But it's not just the field goals. Alex Hale is dead last in kickoff average, too. Like, Vincent Blanchard averages 73 yards a kick off the kicks-offs. Sergio Castillo's at 70. Maltos is at 66. And Alex Hale is down 62 yards. So that is even needs improvement in the kicking game for the Riders moving forward. But as I said earlier, I'm cheering for Alex Hale. I am. Because I don't need another post-game show dominated by kicker conversations. Either does Belton. Either was Daryl. I want to talk about the defensive line and the linebackers and the DBs and receivers and so much else going on. But if Alex Hale keeps missing kicks, you get 2 hours of the kicker sucks. Which, hey, it's your show. If that's what you want to talk about, that's what you get to talk about. But I'm cheering for Alex Hale. Just one time. This week, 3 for 3. Hit a 50-yarder. Please. Please.
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0: Jamie Dye with you here on the Green Zone on this Tuesday afternoon. Jays trying to chase down another win in Houston later on tonight after the trade deadline. Trey Savage gets the start. Meanwhile, you will see a new pitcher on the mound apparently tomorrow for the Blue Jays. Jameson Taillon will get his first start with a trade with the Chicago Cubs for cash considerations. That will be tomorrow. He will get the start for the Jays. Also coming up, Britton Gray, our Green Zone Rider reporter, on a banged-up Rough Rider team getting ready for the Ottawa Red Blacks this coming Friday night at Mosaic Stadium. But right now, we're going to turn our attention to the controversy at FIFA. President Gianni Infantino starting to lose his grip on the leadership at FIFA. And to talk more about that is someone at the Globe and Mail who covered the World Cup, of course, and many other sports, is Paul Atfield joining us here on the Green Zone. Paul, is he gone yet? Has he resigned? What's going on with Gianni Infantino, and how long can he hang on by his fingernails as the president of FIFA?
1: Well, I don't think he's gone yet, but I think you hit the nail on the head by saying he's clinging on. He summoned staff to a crisis meeting in Morocco. I think he will drag this out as long as he can. I don't think honor is a big word in sports executives in any sport these days. I mean, there's a lot of money connected to his position, and obviously this whole thing kind of blew up because he was trying to line his pockets with even more. So it's been a crazy week. You know, I mean, we had this great summer of soccer, and obviously the World Cup was this fantastic celebration of the game and all that's good about it, and some great highlights, and you know, you put that to bed, you think we're going to get into the dog days of summer, maybe, and it's been anything but quiet in the 2 weeks since.
0: Yeah, I have the most corrupt sports organizations list: FIFA, NCAA, IOC are among the top. And after the World Cup, yeah, it was like when they play the games, it's kind of that washing of all the bad that comes along with it. But wow, yeah, did it take a turn in the last couple of weeks with the secret behind the door deal to sell off World Cup and other factions of FIFA, for-profit entities having a stake in it all of a sudden. Is that just ego of Gianni Infantino thinking, oh yeah, everybody's going to agree with this?
1: I was thinking about this in the last couple of days. I mean, It might be the biggest own goal in football / soccer history. I mean, you mentioned the word ego, but I think there is this, he was kind of buoyed on confidence and clearly tried to overreach. And he'd done so many kind of shady things, from, you know, the Balogun, the red card that never was kind of thing, or the suspension that didn't cut, you know, giving Saudi Arabia the World Cup unchallenged in 2034. You know, Ronaldo getting his suspension overturned coming into this World Cup, into Miami getting into the Club World Cup, having not actually qualified for it. So I feel like there was a lot of, you know, and of course he just presided over whatever you think, but financially the most successful World Cup in history in 96 years of the World Cup existing. So there's clearly, you know, he really kind of had the football world in the palm of his hand. He might not be the most popular guy in the world, but clearly the stakeholders

0: said he didn't know anything about it and said it's a bad deal for FIFA's member associations, a bad deal for football, and a bad deal for the long-term future of the game. And doesn't get much more scathing than that.
1: Paul Affield joining us, the Globe and Mail sports reporter, is the FIFA controversy taking over global sports headlines. Excuse me. Paul, when you look at UEFA being, of course, they sent out a statement during the World Cup on the red card, the American player getting back in. Then this, well, what was it, like 15, a ridiculously lengthy but very pointed statement at Infantino. Like when you have UEFA, is there any going back for Infantino when he loses one of the most powerful federations in the world?
0: I mean, it's arguably the most powerful federation, and in some ways it makes more money than FIFA does. You know, thanks to the Champions League and the European Championship, it is a very successful and financially sound organization, and you know, that is where most of the revenues, I believe it's like something in the region of 70% of global football revenues come from the UEFA region. So, I mean, they have an outsized kind of role in, they are 55 member nations. I think, what was it, six of the eight quarterfinalists were from UEFA this time around. So when they started pulling back their support, in terms of if you were looking at the World Cup as a commercial entity, and obviously, these days, particularly you're looking at the brands and the star powers, the Kylian Mbappes, the Harry Kanes, the world champion Spain coming out of that. You lose that. I mean, what are you left with? I mean, you know, Messi's probably not going to, I mean, Cristiano Ronaldo's probably away for as long as that lasts. Messi might not be around anymore. I mean, Brazil aren't the force they were. If they withdraw support, you really are left clutching at straws.
1: Of course, going into this World Cup in Canada, United States, and Mexico, there was a jump in teams to, you know, a 48-team format. Infantino is very much, you know, driving a 64-team format. Do you believe some of those moves will be stalled if there's a leadership change?
0: I think so. If only because to appease, you've seen Alexander Seferin, the president of UEFA, even before this blew up, kind of positioning himself as the opposite of FIFA. Like when ticket prices for this World Cup was spiraling out of control, he came out very quickly and kind of said, well, the European Championship in 2 years' time, which is going to be held around Britain, those ticket prices will be controlled. So they will be anything but the kind of dynamic pricing that FIFA used this time, and obviously their resale websites where they were taking 15% on both sides. So I think the idea, if 64 teams was seen to be Gianni Infantino's idea, I think there will be a climb down from that. It probably won't put it off forever, and in some ways there are people out there that feel that given the new format, 64 makes probably more sense than 48, because at least then you don't have best third place teams going through, and the group stage will become have a bit more integrity to it. But yeah, I mean, you can't really go backwards. So forward is probably the only way, and probably by 2034, I would say 64 teams would probably be the number.
1: So less than a month ago, was it 3 weeks ago? was it that short of time when Spain left the pitch in New York with the World Cup? You covered it. What did that mean for you, covering sports of the Globe and Mail, for the Canadian side of things? Outside of this controversy, Paul, on what you've seen in Canada, what you're seeing in Canada, and the progression forward, for this now young group, who, you know, the U20 side looks strong, right? For Canada, what do you see from the growth aspect for the Canadian national team moving into World Cups going forward?
0: It's funny, actually. I just had an interview with James Johnson, who's the president of the Canadian Premier League.

0: morning, kind of talking about exactly that in terms of, you know, what do the next 4 years look like? Because that is, I think that's what everyone's asking, right? It's like, okay, well, this was great. This was this 2026 summer of soccer was great. Canada, I would say, lived up to expectations. I wouldn't say they defied them, but they, by getting to the last 16, winning a knockout round, the dramatic nature of Stefan Eustachio's goal kind of added to that as well. And playing, you know, a Morocco team and losing, but there's no shame in losing to a team like Morocco. And again, Morocco in some places, in some ways, is the perfect blueprint for Canada, because 11 years ago, they were, I think, 90 something in the world. So they kind of took stock of their situation and brought themselves into, I think, they're number six in the world now. So Canada can look at that and say, okay, well, if we can go out there and recruit young talent and develop it. And I think that's really the next step. And I think when a number of the players came back to, particularly the ones around Toronto, after Canada was eliminated, literally a month ago today. When they were eliminated, they came back, they touched down guys like Tani Alawasei, Richie Larea, Ali Ahmed. They all said, like, okay, now go out there and support your local club, whether it's, you know, TFC, the Vancouver Whitecaps, if it's a CPL team, you know, if it's Forge or, you know, Halifax or Super in Laval, just, you know, get out there and absorb the game, be around it, buy tickets, watch it. And for kids, it's about inspiring them and getting them in the pipeline and getting them exposed to good coaching, because the difference, I mean, you mentioned Spain. I mean, all of those players were have been coached since they were, I don't know, 5, 6, in and not just coached, but coached in the Spanish way of playing, right? So playing that way and that passing, that possession-based kind of game plan they have is almost second nature. They don't really have to think about it. And I think that's the next step for Canada is getting kids into it, getting them enthused about it, and then exposing them to, showing them professional pathways to make a living in the game.
1: Well, Paul, thanks so much for joining us here on the Green Zone to break some of this controversy down and the future of soccer in Canada. Very much appreciate your time.
0: No problem at all. Thanks again.
1: That is Paul Atfield, Globe and Mail sports writer covering the World Cup. And I'll be shocked if Gianni Infantino keeps his job, because, oh boy, he's losing people left, right, and center. Thankfully. Coming up here on the Green Zone, a Truth or Trash Tuesday, plus a conversation with Britton Gray. He'll have the latest from Ryder practice with not too good news when it comes to some of the injuries facing the Rough Riders going up against the Ottawa Red Blacks on Friday night. 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

0: Jamie Dye with you here in the Green Zone. Some concerning news when it comes to the CEBL playoffs from the Winnipeg Sea Bears. Of course, they're going up against the Saskatoon Mamba this Thursday in the Western Conference semifinal. If you want to catch that game, it's on TSN Plus. TSN main network will show the other Western semifinal in Vancouver. But Teddy Allen, star player for the Winnipeg Sea Bears, will not play as the Sea Bears updated his condition as they continue to cooperate with Winnipeg police, have referred them to individuals and information based on what has been provided. This is an assault outside a downtown nightclub. And they say what we've seen and heard to date leads us to believe that Teddy was the victim of an assault at the hands of security at a downtown nightclub. He has significant injuries. He's been released from hospital. Needs follow-up care, potential surgery necessary, but will not play Thursday against the Saskatoon Mamba in the Western Conference semifinal for the CEBL playoffs. So that'll be a story to follow along with the Winnipeg Sea Bears without their star after an incident at a downtown nightclub in Winnipeg.
1: 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The Green Zone with Jamie Nye. 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
13: I'm Mia Holloway-Chuck with the 650 CKOM News Center. Worry and fear at a Saskatoon synagogue. The congregation Agudas Israel was hit with eggs during Saturday service. The rabbi worries it will happen again. The Saskatoon Fire Department has suspended its search for the South Saskatchewan River. On Friday, someone reported that a woman and a dog were seen in the river. Even though divers and sonars were used, neither were found. The search has been suspended and the file has been turned over to police. Another death on a Saskatchewan highway, the 67th of this year. A 34-year-old woman died in a rollover on Highway 16 near Maymont. Your CKOM weather in Saskatoon and central Saskatchewan. Overnight, 60% chance of showers and 11 degrees. Wednesday, mainly sunny and 24. Thursday, sunny and 22. That's your 650 CKOM News Update. I'm Mia Holloway-Chuck.
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0: Jamie and I with you here on the Green Zone. Hope you're having a great Tuesday. So Saturday night, an hour later than we anticipated, Daryl Davis, myself, Jamie and I, and Belton Johnson, your game day panel. After every game, we record, it's a little bit of a promo for the upcoming game. And I asked Belton a very specific question. And now, Belton, should they make it guaranteed win night on Friday against Ottawa?
1: Heck yeah, man. The Riders, they're going to eat next week.
0: There you go. Belton doesn't, I even said after, when guaranteed win. He said, if there's ever a guarantee, this is the week. 0-7 Ottawa coming to Saskatchewan against the 5-2 Rough Riders Friday night. So Belton thinks guarantee it. How confident are you?
2: I'm here to reveal the nasty truth.
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0: This is the game we play every Tuesday, Truth or Trash. Belton's fine with, he is fine with it. He's fine with labeling this a guaranteed win for the Saskatchewan. Free space on the bingo card, he added, with Ottawa coming to Saskatchewan. I'll just start. I'm trash. I'm sorry. I'm Belton. Trash. Trash. I'm trash. Trash. Trash. No. Never. Saskatchewan never has guaranteed wins. Ever. How many have we gone to Mosaic Stadium or Taylor Field in our day, walking in there? The Riders are going to win this one. This team's lost 3 straight games. They just got blown out. Riders are on a 3-game winning streak. Easy peasy. Guaranteed win night. Let's go. Final score, Riders 14, Calgary 25. Like, remember that? It was like last year. The smoke game? Remember that one? Calgary, the Stampeders were staying in hotels and other people's houses, sleeping in bunk beds after having to stay an extra night. Surely to heck, the Rough Riders are going to beat the Calgary Stampeders. They got to sleep in their own bed. Game day routine. Let's go. Calgary was all over the place, scrambling to find anywhere for their team to stay that night. And the Stampeders beat them. We couldn't believe it. But Belton doesn't mind calling it guaranteed win. 1-877-332-8255. Truth or trash. How confident are you with the Riders? And now, Belton, should they make it guaranteed win night on Friday against Ottawa?
1: Heck yeah, man. The Riders, they're going to eat next week.
0: What say you? 1-877-332-8255 here on the Green Zone on Truth or Trash Tuesday. Dean, it's trash. This is the biggest trap game they will have this season. Dean says you're going to field some angry callers on the postgame show. He's going to guarantee that. Dean's guaranteeing anger on the postgame show. Now, he doesn't say the Riders are going to lose, but might be predicting a lot closer game than anticipated with the Red Blacks coming to town. Corey, this is the biggest steaming pile of trash ever. You're insulting professional athletes to guarantee a win against other professional athletes. No respect, no class. These guys like Ottawa, bunch of wounded animals. And they're going to bite if you give them a chance. Now, here's the story of the Ottawa Red Blacks. They're 0-7. I am picking the Saskatchewan Rough Riders to win. The point spread, if you believe in gambling and you participate, it's 7.5 points right now in favor of the Riders. 7.5. That means Vegas is pretty sure the Riders are going to win. That's a pretty big spread for a CFL game. So, I am picking the Rough Riders, and I'm siding with covering the 7.5. Because Jake Mayer is still the quarterback. They've made changes this week. The defense, the defensive coordinator is gone, Will Fields. Ryan Dinwiddie threw him under the bus today, saying he wanted some of the defense stuff to change, and it fell on deaf ears. I'm sure Will Fields wanted some offensive stuff to change, too. Maybe the starting quarterback. That didn't change and hasn't yet. Then you release Geno Lewis, perennial 1,000-yard receiver. So you see what Ottawa is doing. It's Fisher cut bait time. And they're cutting bait. You're gone. You're gone. You're gone. You're gone. We're going to try something new. Will that fire them up? In a week to get ready for the Saskatchewan Rough Riders on the road to the point where they're going to look better than they have over the first 7 weeks of the season? I don't think so. Like, I'm pretty sure the Rough Riders are going to win, but the reason I'm saying trash is because guaranteed wins in Saskatchewan don't happen. I knew someone was going to call this out. Trevor. Doesn't anybody remember the Tiger Cats got their first win, I think an only win, of the season against the Rough Riders in 2003, snapping an 0-12 start with a 27-24 OT victory? Oh, we lived it. Belton wasn't here yet, so maybe he doesn't have that scar tissue of the, was it the 1-17 Hamilton Tiger Cats only win of the season coming against the Rough Riders? 1-877-332-8255, Truth or Trash Tuesday. Belton says, go ahead and guarantee it. The Riders are walking out with a victory on Friday night at Mosaic Stadium. Do you agree with Belton? This is a guaranteed win? Or are you calling trash? Nope. No such thing when you're a fan of the Riders. 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
5: 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Sorry.

0: Jamie Nye with you here in the Green Zone. Belton Johnson has no fear. No fear. He believes in the Saskatchewan Rough Riders so much this week, he's willing to use the G word. Guarantee for the Riders against the Ottawa Red Blacks. I have way too much scar tissue built up over the years on anything that reeks of a guaranteed win, only to be left disappointed by the Saskatchewan Rough Riders. I am picking them to win. Absolutely. They should. No guarantee coming from me. Of course, if you don't want to wait on the fan line, like, understandable. Yeah, you can also send in your voice. Just, you know, send in the voice memo.
1: Jamie, this is absolute trash. The Rough Riders historically are the cardiac kids, capital C, capital K. Nothing is guaranteed in the CFL.
0: Especially when it comes to the Riders. So Dallas, thanks for the voice text. 1-877-332-8255. Victor says, I'm picking the Riders to win, but it's going to be close. Remember, the Riders have the habit playing to the level of their opponent. A lot of teams do that, though, right? It's not just the Riders. A lot of teams do it. It's some sort of a sports psychology thing, I'm pretty sure. Because you look at the records, 5-2, 0-7. You look at the point differential. Ottawa is getting beaten up. They just got trounced by the Montreal Alouettes. They just fired their defensive coordinator. They cut one of their best players. Messages are being sent. So you just came off an emotional back-to-back against the Edmonton Elks with a big win on Saturday. And you feeling all right. Ottawa's coming in. And there's a psychology thing where you just sag just a little bit. But in pro football, just that little bit opens the door for somebody else. Do I think this Rough Rider variation will do that? Not to the degree we've seen in the past. Like when they lost to Calgary last year, the Stampeders were a good football team that beat them. Like they were that close to being in the West Final. So, okay, you lost to the Calgary Stampede. That wasn't an 0-7 Stampeder team on that smoke delay game whatsoever. Mark says, any guarantee win, trash. Although on paper, the Riders should easily beat Ottawa, but the game's not played on paper. Ottawa's going to be hungry, and with the injuries the Riders have, anything is possible. My gut says they will win. Mark from Emerald Park. Mark, thanks for the text. 1-877-332-8255. Don says, what is that I see on Jake Mayer's shoulder? A 400-pound chip. Beware. That's from DG in Saskatoon. You think Jake Mayer has a chip on his shoulder when it comes to the Rough Riders? Or it may be the chip on the shoulder based on how myself and Britton Gray and Belton Johnson and Darrell Davis have talked about his play so far this season. Because he came in, he was an okay backup quarterback. Think he only, he had one start. He won it. Wasn't sensational. Here's my thing with Jake Mayer. His mechanics. Now, I'm no QB expert. But we all watch football. He throws off his back foot more than anybody in the Canadian Football League. And sometimes, unnecessarily. Like, he's got a clean pocket. And it seems like he's throwing off his back foot. Maybe that's just all of a sudden feeling that you're going to get smacked. I'm surprised they went with Jake over Drew, but Drew Brown hasn't been anything special with the Winnipeg Blue Bombers. We're seeing that. Jim says, I hope they don't get too cocky. I don't think it's going to be a walk in the park. He's saying trash. 1-877-332-8255. My apologies to my colleague, friend, acquaintance, and co-host of the Green Zone pre- and post-game show. But Belton Johnson being okay saying guarantee is getting zero support from Saskatchewan this afternoon. And if the Rough Riders lose, I'm sure there might be a few calls to the Green Zone postgame show blaming Belton. Maybe he'll get more heat than Alex Hale will after that one. But they're gonna win. They're gonna beat Ottawa. Or who said it earlier? There's gonna be some angry callers, Dean. There will be some angry callers on the Green Zone postgame show. Jamie and I with you here on the Green Zone on this Tuesday afternoon. Britton Gray is gonna be coming up, and he's gonna give you the latest on the Saskatchewan Rough Riders, how they're lining up. They're a banged up bunch.
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Welcome to Tuesday morning. Evan Bray, good to have you with us. A short work week for some, for many people, farmers included, is just, it's a Tuesday. You're working right through. Our crops looking, by the way, they're turning. Driving through the province a little bit on the weekend, you can notice the crops are definitely turning, a lot of it because of the heat that we've had over the last little while. But a lot of the crops I was looking at looking pretty good. Hey, green and white prognostication winner. Yeah, we have to announce this with a big Rider win, 28-26. The Riders beat Edmonton in Edmonton, which feels nice. Would have felt nice. Would have been nice to win at home, too. But, hey, a win on the road, especially against Edmonton, who, of course, are a strong team in the West this year, will take it. So 28-26 was the final, total of 54. And Brett in North Battleford had 54. His point total a little different. He had a 31-23 win for the Riders. But nonetheless, he had 54 right on the nose. So congratulations to Brett in North Battleford. He is the winner this week of Green and White Prognostication. So it's a $100 gift card to Sherwood Co-op. Compliments of our friends at Paladin Canada. We will play Green and White Prognostications a little bit later on in the show. Speaking of North Battleford, this is a shameless plug. I'm going to warn you right now that I'm about to give. So this weekend was pretty laid back for us. We hung around. We had some friends over. We sat in the backyard. And I'm a big fan of local beer. And I've got, I like 9 Mile out of Saskatoon. I like Rebellion out of Regina. So both of those, I'm always looking for them on the store shelves. I was gifted a 6-pack of Wentzler's Lager. This is from Armory Brewing Company in North Battleford. Have you had Wentzler's, Frank? He's shaking his head. No, haven't tried it. I absolutely loved it. Never tried it before, but one of my friend who was over absolutely loved it as well. You can buy it. Well, you can obviously buy it at the actual brewery in North Battleford, Armory Brewing Company. But you, some of the different stores sell it as well. You can buy it in a co-op, for example, in Saskatoon, which is probably where I'll pop in to buy some more. But I'm giving a tip of the hat. While we're talking about our green and white progs winner being from North Battleford, I'm giving a tip of the hat to Armory Brewing Company as well. Wentzler's Lager. Love it. Really good. If you are a person like me who likes to support local, I'm kind of, my go-to is Original 16. I tend to always have some O16 in the fridge. Love that beer. But I also like to try and support local breweries from around the province. Like I said, I've got a couple here and there, but I'm adding this to my list. Okay, what are we going to talk about? Boy, people are worked up about a few things. Big rocks in Saskatoon, 3 big plastic rocks to the tune of $300,000. Now, you'll remember we had Mayor Cynthia Block on the show on Thursday. And she was really cautious not to step offside when I asked her this question. I asked the question, she gave an answer, and she talked about artwork is subjective. And so, you know, not everybody, you know, beauty is in the eyes of the beholder. Not everybody finds the same art to be pleasing and those types of things. And I said, okay, but do you understand why people would be worked up over $300,000 being spent on 3 plastic rocks when you could go and buy big boulders for a fraction of the cost? I mean, big rocks have an expense. You're not just going out to a farmer's field and getting a rock for nothing. These big landscaping rocks have an expense, but we're talking like $25,000 versus $100,000 per plastic rock. So people are worked up about this. I see a text from Gary in Saskatoon. It says the reckless nonsense of wasting taxpayer money has to end. I would like to know, is there some sort of relationship between someone on city council and the artist? I don't know. I don't know that that's the case, but I do know that there's a number of people worked up about the rocks. So we could talk about that on open lines. 1-877-332-8255. We have talked about the permit, the amplification permit for a downtown mosque in Regina a fair bit. You remember the mosque, downtown Regina, a few weeks back, amplified a call to prayer.
This is happening on Fridays over the lunch hour. It's a 3-minute call to prayer. They did it initially, and there was some pushback. A number of people not happy with this decision. We talked about it on the show, and I was quite open about the fact that I do not think this is a good idea, regardless of the religion.

So this is a wide spectrum. This is if a corporation is holding a picnic in the park for its employees and they want to have a loudspeaker there, they need to have an amplification permit. You know, if there's going to be movies shown on an outside screen in a public location, there has to be an amplification permit. I mean, anything that is going to cause the amplification of noise in a public way goes through a permitting process. And in Regina, it's not the same way in every city, but in Regina, it's the police that determine whether or not it meets the criteria for approval. And the criteria is quite simply looking at the time of day, the length of the broadcast, the location that it's happening, how loud it's going to be. All of these things are factored in. So given the fact that this is an amplification for a short period of time in downtown Regina on a Friday at lunch hour, it met the criteria for approval. If what was being said was deemed to be offside in terms of criminal or hate speech or something like that, the police would have had the authority to say no. They don't have the authority to say no to a religious broadcast just on the face of it, on the merit of it. So despite the fact that it was approved, it happened 1 week, then it was paused. And there was some talk, there was some discussion, city council got in on the discussion, there was lots of feedback from the public. In fact, the mosque did some outreach to community, people filled out a survey or some feedback. It was then discussed again by city officials, and I don't know who city officials would be, but I'm assuming it's a combination of police and city hall. And on Friday, with no loud announcement or lackluster, you know, I mean, it was quite a quiet approval of the call to prayer. In fact, the only way we found out about it was the mosque itself posted on its social media feed saying, we're back in business, the call to prayer is happening again. And it happened on Friday. So, looks like it's going to be happening on a weekly basis, Friday over the lunch hour. Some people are saying whether they agree with it or not, it has little impact and bearing on their life. So whatever, they're going to move on. I tend to be in that category. This has very little bearing or impact on my life, but I still say I think there needs to be some real critical thought put to what this is going to look like on a broader scale. If this is going to happen in more often in other areas of the city with different types of churches and mosques and synagogues, so be it. We just need to recognize we're setting a precedent here. And I know people have thoughts on this. Phone lines, 1-877-332-8255. There was a text here I saw from, so this is from Cameron in Regina. Under Regina City Bylaw 6980, and he's got it quoted here, no person shall, without first obtaining a written permit from the chief of police, use or permit the use of a loudspeaker or other device for the amplification of sound upon any street, lane, or public place within the city. Cameron goes on to say, how is it that the city is announcing their permission to continue this activity? This is a law enforcement issue, isn't it? Question mark. So it is the way it's worded. Keep in mind, I sat in that chief of police chair for a number of years. The chief of police basically, it like signs off on this, if you will. However, inside of the police organization, there is someone who, as part of their duties, will adjudicate on, here's the criteria that's laid out, and I just talked about it. Does this fall offside with any of those criteria? If not, then there's a recommendation that goes forward to the chief saying, this is ready for approval. It's not offside with anything that would cause us any problems. This one, whether it caught the police off guard or not, I don't know, but you'll remember we had Amin Asfari on the show from the University of Regina. In the Department of Justice Studies, Amin, who, by the way, is Muslim himself, said he did not think this was a good idea. He thinks it's tone deaf for the mosque to be doing this call to prayer, given the fact that Canadian society, in his words, and I'm summarizing, but in his words, he doesn't feel that we're ready for this. And he even said in that conversation we had with Amin that in countries that are predominantly

0: Islamic. They actually prohibit the call to prayer being broadcast in areas that are frequented by the general public. And he used some parks and shopping malls, I think, as an example of that. So I don't know. I don't know. Cameron, by the way, sent a follow-up text in saying, in addition to my earlier text, I have an email from David Froh saying that the city has no role in the noise permit, and another email saying the city is acting in part on advice from their solicitor. Yeah, there's a lot of people weighing in on whether this is the right thing to do or not. 1-877-332-8255. Okay, why don't we take a break? We're lining up some callers on the phone line. Lots of texts coming in, predominantly right now on the rocks in Saskatoon. The $300,000 that was spent on three plastic rocks, known as art. We can stay there if you'd like. Your thoughts through calls and texts when we return here on 980 CJME and 650 CKOM.
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14: And it was Edmonton going in to Regina and picking up a win. The Riders return the favor here tonight.
0: 1-877-332-8255 is the number if you want to join in on the conversation. We've been talking about the nearly $300,000 spent on three pieces of public art. They're basically big rocks. And people get twisted over big issues, but people also get twisted over what feels like a waste of money. And judging by the texts and calls we're getting on this, this is one of those issues. Ari in Saskatoon, your thoughts?
15: Well, Evan, I don't want to rock your world too much on this. I'll channel conspiracy Kevin here for a moment. When I first heard this, I actually thought this was a promo stunt for your station's Rock the River event that's coming up. I honestly believed when I first heard that. And it's not, by the way. You guys should have gotten on that. But anyway,
0: I guess we missed an opportunity there.
15: Yeah, talk to the marketing guys. But here's the thing. I don't have a problem with the city taking 1% of a $5 million project and putting it towards public art. I think we need to have public art. I think there's a value to it. It adds quality of life to the city. What I do have a problem with, and there's a couple of problems here. Number one, why did we hire Saskatoon artists? It's Saskatoon money that could have cycled back into Saskatoon artists to support our own arts community instead of sending it to Calgary. That was number one. Number two, if it's public art is supposed to be accessible, then let's put it in places where it is accessible. Right? One rock is sitting at the forestry farm.
0: Right.
15: One rock is sitting in a field by a highway. And the other rock is in the Materials Recovery Center, which the irony of that should not be lost.
0: Okay. There's been a couple of people on the text line that have brought that up, Ari. Yeah.
15: And the thing about two of those spaces is you have to pay to get into them. So you could go to the Remy and see art for free, but to see the public art from the city of Saskatoon, you have to pay. Like, there's some real ridiculousness here. And what I hope happens out of this, and there's outrage that's appropriate, but I hope somebody in council steps up and changes the instructions for this public art committee. And that the number one requirement would be must be sourced locally. Must be Saskatoon or Saskatchewan-based artists. And number two, they must be in high traffic visibility spaces. Mm. I mean, you can talk about these weird little sailboat things that are on River Landing, but at least they're there and right. You can see them.
0: They're easily viewed, easily accessible. And the part about using Saskatchewan artists is well taken. So Ari referenced the fact that there is a policy in Saskatoon that it's municipal policy that allows 1% of eligible civic capital project budgets to go towards public art. So you got a big budget, you get a corresponding budget for public art that comes with that. When I had the mayor on the show, she said this isn't digging into operational costs at all. This is coming from this pre-approved policy. But the mayor was pretty careful. She didn't, she was more commenting on whether or not she viewed it as art as opposed to whether it was an acceptable expense. Even when I kind of pushed back and said, but you can understand why people are upset about this. Yeah, I don't know. I don't know if we got that in the interview with Mayor Block on Thursday. Ian in Saskatoon, the rocks, your concerns.
16: Oh, a couple concerns. One, I think you just mentioned, I was really upset. I believe it was Cynthia Block on your show.
0: On Thursday, yep.
16: Yeah, who said it was within budget. Who the hell put it in the budget to begin with?
0: Well, it's within budget in that they take 1% of eligible civic capital project budgets and put it towards public art. So it's within, because they had $310,000 to spend according to that policy, and they only spent $297,000. That's why she said it was within budget.
16: So, I actually have to take issue with that because it's not within budget. Because I sent you, I don't know if you've seen it, but I sent in a picture. I took a snip. April 1st, 2022, City Seeking Public Art for Saskatoon Landfill. It's a story on Global News.
0: Okay.
16: The city is seeking public art to promote sustainability at the Recovery Park landfill with a price tag up to $275,000. And there's a picture of the $19.5 million Recovery Park landfill expansion. So how did we go from one public art piece at the landfill, which I actually thought this was dead. This is over 4 years ago. There was a hullabaloo back then. So now we went from one piece of art at the landfill because it's a sustainability effort to now we have them in three different places. And it wasn't, this should never have been allowed to begin with. I thought it was dead 4 years ago.
0: 1-877-332-8255. So the rocks, the plastic rocks, the large plastic rocks in Saskatoon are causing some consternation for people this morning. We've heard from Ian. We've heard from Ari. Open lines is your opportunity to call in. 1-877-332-8255. When we come back, Kevin and Doug are waiting to talk about the call to prayer, which I mentioned was quietly approved a second time in Regina, and this became a thing on Friday again in downtown Regina. We'll talk with Kevin right after the break. We'll have a chat with Doug. I also want to bring in our reporter, Maria Robinson, to talk about Saskatchewan's worst drivers. A new study was done, and one city was named as having the worst drivers in the province. Can you guess where? We'll talk about that when we come back here on 980 CJME and 650 CKOM.
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18: I'm Mia Holowaychuk with the 650 CKOM News Center. Worry and fear at a Saskatoon synagogue. The congregation Agudas Israel was hit with eggs during Saturday service. The rabbi worries it will happen again. The Saskatoon Fire Department has suspended its search for the South Saskatchewan River. On Friday, someone reported that a woman and a dog were seen in the river. Even though divers and sonars were used, neither were found. The search has been suspended and the file has been turned over to police. Another death on a Saskatchewan highway, the 67th of this year. A 34-year-old woman died in a rollover on Highway 16 near Maymont. Your CKOM weather in Saskatoon and central Saskatchewan. Overnight, 60% chance of showers and 11 degrees. Wednesday, mainly sunny and 24. Thursday, sunny and 22. That's your 650 CKOM news update. I'm Mia Holowaychuk.
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0: the United States announced the intention to launch the latest series of trade actions against Canada in violation of CUSMA with the United States and Mexico. In response to these actions, since this began, Canadians from coast to coast to coast have stood together. The federal government, provincial government, labor, business, Canadians themselves, uniting, focusing on what we can control, building strength here at home, supporting each other, buying Canadian, and diversifying partnerships.
1: Welcome back to the show. 1-877-332-8255. Phone lines are open. I mentioned we have we've whacked the hornet's nests in both Saskatoon and Regina for very different reasons. People in Saskatoon this morning still buzzing about the three large art rocks that were purchased by the city of Saskatoon. And keep in mind, this is I mentioned this earlier, but the city of Saskatoon actually has a policy. It's a municipal policy that allows up to 1% of eligible civic capital project budgets to go towards public art. So they had a capital project budget that allowed them to spend up to $310,000. They spent $297,000 plus on three large pieces of art that emulate large rocks, even though they're made of plastic and they're somewhat colorful, by Calgary artists, I might add. And this has people worked up. Now, in Regina, people are worked up. The hornet's nest is abuzz because of the approval on Friday, and it was fairly quiet, not a lot was said about it, of the call to prayer returning in downtown Regina. This was something that was approved earlier in the summer. Then it was put on hold while it was reviewed. And after being reviewed by the city, it's back on again. And people have thoughts, including Kevin in Regina, which is where we'll start. Kevin, thanks for calling in. What do you got for me?
2: Thanks for taking my call. Well, I wanted to challenge you on that there's nothing offside about this thing. But first, I want to read a tweet I tagged you on the weekend. I don't know if you saw it. And that was that they would quietly announce their decision on the Friday of a long weekend. I adjusted it just a little bit. On the Friday of a long weekend shows their underhandedness on this. They know the majority of the community is against this as a whole. And I think that's very shameful. And just also before I go to the offside thing, I'd like to say, you know, all I hear is this, all this chatter about the hate speech against it and that kind of thing. We don't hear any of the talk about how, in fact, the majority of the community is against this. Mm-hmm. It's only just the hate speech and the threats and this and that, for which we see no charges being laid or hear of any investigation. But that's another thing. This bit that it's not offside, Evan, I totally disagree with you. And I laid that out for you on Friday. It is absolutely offside with the majority of the people of this community's constitutional rights to not have to practice or take part in a religious practice. And that's exactly what's being forced upon them. And that means that I, as much as I love Laura Lee Davis and glad that she got chosen for the job, I can't help but think that she just simply disregarded and dismissed the majority of the community's constitutional rights.
1: So do you think, Kevin, and because, I mean, keep in mind, I'm on the side of I don't think that this should be approved. But do you think that this is violating your constitutional rights because it's not forcing you into a religion? It is though amplifying a call to prayer for a religion that you may or may not be part of.
2: It's forcing you in to take part in a religious practice because you can't escape it when you're in that 1 kilometer area. Mm. It's being forced upon all those people. This is the exact argument that was used to take the Lord's Prayer out of school that we're using now that the CFA, the Canadian Armed Forces, is not allowed to say the Lord's Prayer. It's for that exact reason. And they know this. They know what they're doing. This is the biggest problem with all this. There's an agenda here bigger than just this Lord's Prayer thing or this call to prayer being done. Way bigger than that, and they know that.
1: The notion of the call to prayer versus what has happened with the armed forces is something that I've seen a few people mention both on the text line and on the phone line. In fact, I've got Doug from Arcola, I think, with that exact phrasing in his sights. Doug, welcome to the show.
3: Hi.
1: What do you got for me on the on this call to prayer?
3: Well, I got to say, I just find it ironic that in Saskatchewan, little old Saskatchewan, we have a city council, a city municipal government approving this call to prayer. And I go to Ottawa and I find Mr. Carney with his liberals on the exact same day, as Kevin pointed out, Friday afternoon on a long weekend. What do? They announce, he announces that all the Canadian military, and that's all, Air Force, Army, you name it, are going to have a prayer ban, and they are not going to be allowed to use the word God or Heavenly Father, any such things in any kind of public entities or meetings or whatever right. We want to have.
1: With events, the, yeah.
3: They take involved in events, yeah. And I can't see how our government... And it is Mr. Carney. He is in charge of the military. They've made this decision. Whatever happened to Canada and whatever happened for God and country.
1: 1-877-332-8255. The fact that these types of announcements are made on Friday, there is some strategy to that. There is some plan to that. The Friday, I should say, of a long and going into a long weekend as well, it gets lost in the shuffle. In terms of the call to prayer, there was really nothing official announced. It was simply a social media post by the mosque itself that confirmed we're back on and this is happening going forward. 1-877-332-8255. There's lots of texts, lots of calls coming in on these, both of these topics. There's one other topic I wanted to squeeze in today because there was recently a report done on where the worst drivers in Saskatchewan are. Now, I assume that you probably have your idea as to where the worst drivers in Saskatchewan are based on where you live and the drivers that you see on a regular basis. I spend a lot of time between the cities of Regina and Saskatoon. And before I bring my guest on, I'm going to guess that Regina drivers factored worse on this study than Saskatoon, because I think Regina drivers are worse. That's just my anecdotal opinion based on what I see as I'm driving around both communities. But Maria Robinson did some digging into this study that was done by SGI, and I have our reporter, Maria Robinson, joining me by phone. Maria, thanks for taking the call.
4: Yeah, thanks for having me, Evan.
1: Okay, so they have evaluated based on a number of criteria where the worst drivers in Saskatchewan are. Are you in a position to tell us?
4: I can let you know that you were wrong, Evan.
1: What?
4: It's not Regina. It is, in fact, Saskatoon that has the highest rate of collisions out of, you know, several of the major cities.
1: So is it collisions that they use to determine what city gets this dubious distinction?
4: Yes. Yeah, so I have to say, SGI doesn't want to place this distinction upon any city. I actually asked them for collision rates and they gave me these rates. And then I went through them over the past 5 years and determined that the place you're most likely to get into a serious accident, so that means it's over $5,000, someone gets injured or somebody even dies, the place that that's most likely to happen is Saskatoon.
1: And so this was, you compared with, what was it, six cities in Saskatchewan?
4: Yeah, I compared it to six other cities. So that, you know, Saskatoon beats out Regina, Prince Albert, Moose Jaw, Swift Current, Yorkton, and North Battleford.
1: So what are the things, like, if you use SGI's data, what are the contributing factors that go into this? Like, is it simply driving behavior? Does road conditions factor in?
4: Yeah, so there's you might know this better than I do, Evan, but SGI says that there's a whole list of reasons that police can essentially check off as factors behind an accident when they're responding. And in Saskatoon, those most common factors, the top three, are road conditions, but also following too close and failing to yield. Speeding doesn't crack the top five, but it is the number six reason. So, yeah, I think, you know, road conditions have to do more likely with winter, but following too close and failing to yield are more driver errors for sure.
1: What about distracted driving? Was that on the list?
4: Distracted driving cracks the top five, but SGI was like clear to me that it doesn't always mean being on your cell phone the way that I kind of assume immediately. It also means, you know, if you have a kid in the back and you're reaching for something in the back, or you're eating, or you're doing your makeup, like these can all be things that factor in as being distracted while you're driving.
1: Is this a case, Maria? Maria Robinson is our guest, the reporter for our CKOM and CJME newsrooms. Is this a case that it's simply because Saskatoon is the biggest city that this kind of top of the list distinction is given Sean on that city?
4: This amazing distinction. I think, you know, that is definitely one of the reasons is, you know, SGI said Saskatoon does just have a higher population. And so because of that, there's more people, there's more cars on the road. That in itself will lend it, you know, to more accidents. But another issue, according to SGI, is just Saskatoon's layout. Apparently, the way that the city is structured means that cars are more likely to end up in the same spot at the same time than they are in other cities.
1: I know you had a number of intersections that are bad ones. Circle Drive and Avenue C North, an average of 57 collisions a year, once a week, more than once a week.
4: Mm-hmm.
1: Yeah.
4: Yeah, that one, I think, you know, if you drive in Saskatoon, that one won't come as any surprise.
1: Yeah.
4: It's the one that's right by the airport. You know, there's the Denny's right there.
1: Yes.
4: They already have a red light camera over there, but it's definitely a high risk intersection. And some of the other ones, which I'm sure won't surprise Saskatoon drivers, you know, Circle Drive and Preston Avenue, College Drive and Preston Avenue, those are sort of rounding out the top three. But you're right, by and large, Circle Drive and Avenue C North has the most accidents every year.
1: It's an interesting piece of work. Maria, I appreciate you not only putting it together, but sharing it with us. I know we've got it up on our websites as well if people want to read the full story, correct?
4: Yes, absolutely. It's all up there. All the graphs, everything you need to know is there.
1: Thank you so much for your time. Appreciate you checking in with the program.
4: Thanks, Evan.
1: Maria Robinson is our CKOM CJME reporter. And again, the title of this article, Saskatoon is Worst Saskatchewan City to Drive In Based on Collision Rates. I'm shocked by that. I generally think Saskatoon drivers are better than Regina. Having driven a lot in both communities, that's just my takeaway on it. But, yikes. Some big stats there. Again, the full story on the CKOM and CJME websites. Okay, let's take a break. We'll come back. I want to get to some of the texts on the call to prayer and the rocks. Seem to be our two big issues today. We'll be right back here on 980 CJME and 650 CKOM.
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18: It would have been a massive attack. We're all set to go. But when the Allies asked to call it off, you got to sort of say, well, let's see. And the reason they asked is I think there's a deal. Now what we're doing is we're talking to them in the form of a negotiation.
19: Throughout these last 5 months, there has been sometimes quite a whiplash back and forth between threats of imminent destruction and then the idea that we're on the verge of peace.
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1: Welcome back to the show as we wrap up open lines. Depending on where you're from, you're arguing, no, our city is the worst drivers. No, our city. I have a text here from Frank in Swift Current. Have you ever driven through Swift Current? You're taking your life into your hands, says Frank. Worst drivers, Prince Albert, says Jim in Prince Albert. They don't even stop for police. Linda from Saskatoon, worst drivers in Saskatchewan, Abernethy. I hear they won't use their seatbelts, Linda. Quit trying to. Abernethy has 183 very friendly folks who do use their seatbelts most of the time. Shane asking about demographics for the collisions. I don't know. I'm going to have to grab the article again to see what is. I don't think they did a demographic breakdown in terms of how old they are, what their history is, any of that kind of things. But you can read the bad driving stats and article on our website, ckom.com, cjme.com. I mentioned the large rock purchase in Saskatoon, three large rocks, was something that I talked with Mayor Cynthia Block about last week because this story had just broke the day before. And I asked her the question. Her first answer talked about, well, you know, art is very subjective and not everybody views art the same. And I said, okay, but do you understand the outrage at $300,000 on three plastic rocks?
0: It is, for many of us that don't live in the art world, art is, I guess, in the eye of the beholder. And I remember years ago, does everybody remember when the National Art Gallery got a red painting? And it was just red. It's a long time ago. But it does remind me that sometimes we are able to inspire a lot of controversy when it's very confusing. But I don't want to weigh in on public art because I don't have that expertise. But I do understand why people are asking questions.
1: Saskatoon Mayor Cynthia Block very careful on her reaction to the outrage on the art. I suspect this is a topic that will continue to be discussed as we move forward. But thank you to everyone who joined the conversation on Open Lines today. Irrigation. Should we be expanding it in the province? That's the conversation we have next here on 980 CJME and 650 CKOM.
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25: The weather in Saskatchewan can change on the drop of a dime. Punishing, pounding rain, funnel clouds, wicked whipping wind. 650 CKOM takes weather coverage seriously. We're staffed 7 days a week to bring you breaking weather coverage. 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
1: From the National Newsroom of the Canadian Press, I'm Karen Rebo. Lloyd Robertson, a stalwart of Canadian TV news for decades, who also earned the unrelenting trust of viewers, has died at the age of 92. Robertson's family confirming his death Tuesday evening. After a 22-year run at CBC Television, Robertson joined CTV in 1976 and 8 years in, served as chief anchor and senior editor all the way until 2011. In September of that year, Robertson signed off for the final time for the CTV National News broadcast.
2: For me, it's been a rare privilege to have been able to serve in this position for so long. It's been a front row seat to history. If someone had told me 60 years ago this would be my life, I would have said they were crazy.
1: Robertson continued to work for the network as a special correspondent. He also won Lifetime Achievement Awards and was named a member of the Order of Canada and became the first journalist to be inducted into Canada's Walk of Fame. Charred debris, empty foundations, burned out vehicles, and still smoldering fires are all that remain along portions of the west side of BC's Okanagan Lake in the interior. Canadian Press reporter Daryl Greer toured the lakeshore after the chief of the Okanagan Indian Band said 230 homes had been lost on the reserve.
3: These piles of debris that looked like they were upon foundations that once were homes or cabins or whatever are just complete, like, piles of nothing almost, with the little smoking piles still visible in the remnants from where we were in the water.
1: Chief Dan Wilson says winds reaching 115 kilometers per hour drove the flames so quickly on Saturday that some residents had only 5 minutes to evacuate. Ottawa hasn't yet decided how long Canada-U.S. Trade Minister Dominic LeBlanc will stay in Washington, D.C. He's back in the American capital again this week as the U.S. ramps up pressure on Canada ahead of formal talks on the Canada-U.S.-Mexico Agreement on Trade. A government source says LeBlanc is meeting with industry groups who'd like CUSMA renewed, as well as various U.S. senators and members of Canada's negotiating team. And civilians continue to pay a high price for the war in Ukraine. ABC's Tom Sufi Burridge on new video that appears to show a Russian drone chasing a street vendor in southern Ukraine who was selling vegetables from his van.
4: President Zelensky sharing the terrifying video, calling the attack against a civilian evidence that Russia has gone mad. The man selling vegetables saying he tried to wave off the drone, Russia giving no indication as to why it appears this vendor was targeted. It comes after Russia says a Ukrainian drone plummeted into a crowded beach at a popular Russian tourist resort, killing 7 people, including 3 children.
1: This is the Canadian Press. In sports, the Toronto Blue Jays fell 7-2 to the Astros in Houston Tuesday night. Taylor Trammell hit a 3-run homer off reliever Chad Dallas in the 5th. Toronto starter Trey Savage left the game after 2 flawless innings with knee discomfort, and he'll have an MRI on Wednesday. They'll play the rubber match of their 3-game series Wednesday afternoon. In the WNBA, the Golden State Valkyries defeated the fading Toronto Tempo 92-82 in San Francisco. That handed the Tempo their 7th loss in a row. And in tennis, Gabriel Diallo's comeback attempt was stopped short at the National Bank Open in Montreal when the Canadian tennis talent had to retire due to a left leg injury in the 2nd set against the 19th-seeded Luciano Darderi of Italy. Earlier, Canadians Denis Shapovalov and Duncan Chan made first-round exits. From the Canadian Press, I'm Karen Rebo.
5: I'm Mia Holloway-Chuck with the 650 CKOM News Center. Worry and fear at a Saskatoon synagogue. The congregation Agudas Israel was hit with eggs during Saturday service. The rabbi worries it will happen again. The Saskatoon Fire Department has suspended its search for the South Saskatchewan River. On Friday, someone reported that a woman and a dog were seen in the river. Even though divers and sonars were used, neither were found. The search has been suspended and the file has been turned over to police. Another death on a Saskatchewan highway, the 67th of this year. A 34-year-old woman died in a rollover on Highway 16 near Maymont. Your CKOM weather in Saskatoon and central Saskatchewan. Overnight, 60% chance of showers and 11 degrees. Wednesday, mainly sunny and 24. Thursday, sunny and 22. That's your 650 CKOM news update. I'm Mia Holloway-Chuck.
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6: Welcome back to the show. Evan Bray, good to have you here. As you know, I'm a farm kid who always appreciates an opportunity to talk about anything agriculture. I mentioned I was driving through the province a bit over the weekend and noticed crops are turning with the warm weather, certainly, that we've had in the latter part of July. We're seeing crops starting to turn, which means some people are already gearing up for harvest, which is hard to believe. We're talking about harvest, and it's just this first week into August. But there will be those that got their crops in early this year, which I know in some areas was the absolute opposite of what happened, given the fact that we've had a lot of moisture. One area of farming that I have to admit I don't know a ton about is irrigation. A big part of that is because I just happened to grow up in a part of the province. Our farm wasn't necessarily close enough to a water source where irrigation was an option. But it is a topic of discussion that is center stage in many circles right now, because Saskatchewan has made irrigation around Lake Diefenbaker a major priority. Plans to dramatically expand the number of irrigated acres in the province. And lots of people that are supporters of this say the benefits go well beyond just the farmers that will benefit from the water in the area. They talk about irrigation creating jobs, growing the economy, strengthening food security, and helping communities become more resilient through drought. In fact, there was a new economic study done from Irrigation Saskatchewan that set out to answer a simple question: is irrigation a worthwhile investment for Saskatchewan taxpayers? Well, here to talk about that is the chairman of the board from Irrigation Saskatchewan, Mr. David Bagshaw, joining me in studio. David, thanks so much for being here.
7: Oh, thanks for allowing us to speak about this.
6: Maybe let's start with, who is Irrigation Saskatchewan? Who is this group?
7: Well, we're the voice of all irrigators. Irrigators pay a levy to Irrigation Saskatchewan based on their acres they irrigate. And we do policy, we do crop research, and just to help every economic benefit that irrigation can provide to the producer, we try to show them, plus also grow the industry.
6: Right. In terms of the number of farmers, I don't know if you measure farms or seeded acres. What is it you measure in terms of the number of people that are part of irrigation in our province?
7: We go mostly by seeded acres.
6: Yeah. And what's the number in Saskatchewan?
7: We're right around 250,000 total now throughout the whole province.
6: Right. So in terms of irrigation, for someone who, like I mentioned in my introduction, I grew up on the farm, irrigation wasn't an option. We don't have a body of water close enough. But what do you need in terms of water supply in order to irrigate? Do we just have kind of that one strip in Saskatchewan where it's possible?
7: No, there is a few others. The South Saskatchewan's by far the main one.
6: Right.
7: There is some coming off the North Saskatchewan now. Mm-hmm. And then we've also got a few producers that we call opportunistic irrigation, where they get drainage going into a big area and then they can irrigate out of it.
6: Right. You would need it to be a sustainable body of water to do that, I'm assuming.
7: Yeah.
6: Right.
7: Like most people, like a couple of the guys I know, they're asking for 3 to 4 inches extra water. That's all they want.
6: Right. Okay, so you commissioned, and by you, I mean Irrigation Saskatchewan, this economic study. What was the question that you were trying to answer?
7: Well, the biggest one is, who benefits from irrigation? Mm-hmm. When some of these irrigation expansions were announced, and they were saying it's going to benefit 60 producers, that's it. Mm-hmm. And we're like, no, we know it does more than that. So we thought we'd take it upon us, and with the help of the University of Saskatchewan, we did this economic study.
6: Right. Okay. So let's talk a bit about what was contained, because is this part of the West Side Irrigation Rehabilitation Project? Is that what we're talking about in terms of expansion?
7: There is that, and there's other ones that have been announced. There is a total of almost 350,000 acres that are interested around the lake.
6: Right.
7: where West Side is just $100,000.
6: Okay.
7: So this would
6: potentially, if they all go through, double the amount of irrigated acres in our province.
7: Yes. Yes. Yeah. It's a long term. Like, this is going to be a 15 to 20 year process. You can't build it tomorrow.
6: Right. Right. Okay. And so in terms of the economic impact study that you had commissioned on this, you're basically wanting to understand, what is the economic impact? Who benefits from this? What did we find out?
7: Well, the first thing that we looked at is the lake was developed for 500,000 acres of flood irrigation, which is, it's doable, but it's fairly inefficient compared to today's technology. We've got way more efficient water uses. So we feel that there's more than 500,000 acres capable out of the lake. So then we are looking at all the benefits, and we found that over 1,000 acres of irrigation, there's 12 jobs created in all the spinoffs, right? Be it on farm, trucking, produce, every job related to irrigation, which we found pretty substantial.
6: Sure. That is a big number. Let's talk about the supply chain on irrigation. Is it, I mean, it's going to be similar just to regular farming, I'm guessing, but there is some expanded, because you look at, I've driven through Outlook, for example, and I know there's shops in Outlook that sell irrigation systems and parts. You don't find that in every small town community.
7: Like, so that is one community that sees the biggest benefit in Saskatchewan right now, because there is the most acres right around Outlook. And you see all the businesses that are in Outlook that wouldn't be there today if it wasn't for the irrigation. And every one of those employ people.
6: Right.
7: Well, they bring families, and it just, the spinoffs go from there.
6: Can you talk, Dave? We're chatting with David Bagshaw, who is the chairman of Irrigation Saskatchewan. Can you talk about what is the tangible difference of irrigated acres versus non-irrigated, which, I mean, most of the farmland in Saskatchewan obviously doesn't benefit from irrigation. How much of a difference does

0: economic impact. It's clearly positive, but is it mostly impacting that, what I'm going to call is a fairly small region in the province, or does it expand beyond that?
1: Oh, no, definitely expands. Like, there is, when you get into the produce, getting into the higher value, there's a little processing plant in Delisle.
0: Mm-hmm.
1: They do cabbage and things like that. Well, some of their produce comes from around Outlook, and so the benefits there. There's a few packaging plants for potatoes and other vegetables in Saskatoon, and they deliver to local stores. And so the benefits are seen in Saskatoon. I've delivered dry beans. I grow dry beans, and I've delivered them to Moose Jaw. So the benefit is, you know, it's beyond just okay. the local community.
0: Right. Is it different crops? I mean, you're talking about some vegetables. You're talking about a few different things outside of what I would say are normal grain crops. But I'm assuming the grain crops are similar that are grown in that area using irrigation. Is it canola, wheat, barley? What
1: types? Yeah, there is lots of that. But most producers now are trying to branch out. They're trying to find something different, something a little more lucrative, to get them that few extra dollars, because we know we got the moisture now. You can look at growing them, where a dry bean in our area is mm-hmm. not worth even trying.
0: Mm-hmm.
1: And now, so there's dry beans. I'm actually, this is my first year growing seed canola. And it's something that they want the water to guarantee they'll get the yield. And same thing, it gives you a little better return per acre, but it's getting to be almost exclusive to irrigated acres now because they want the guaranteed yield.
0: Mm-hmm.
1: And then you can get into potatoes and carrots and broccoli and cauliflower and cabbage. And
0: what's the startup cost? I see a note here from Wayne on the text line. As people are listening to you and I talk, is it tough to start up? Let's say a farmer right now who doesn't have irrigation, but with some of the provincial projected expansion, they may be able to. What are we looking at to get into irrigation?
1: Well, that one can change drastically on your topography and where you are and how okay. far you're away from the water. And that's where these big projects now are becoming more costly, because the low hanging fruit, that stuff right beside the lake, is pretty much all taken up.
0: Right.
1: Those were the cheapest acres to develop, and they've developed them. Now, if we want to expand this, we got to go farther away. And yeah, the cost can be, some of these projects are looking at close to $10,000 an acre. And
0: so you're looking at a few years before you kind of recoup those costs, I'm guessing.
1: Yes. That depends on what you plan to grow. Like mm-hmm. if you just want to grow wheat and possibly canola, that will expand your time. But if you want to get into the more riskier, higher valued crops,
0: mm-hmm.
1: you can shorten that, but there is also more investment to that. Like if you get into potatoes, you got a lot of extra equipment and storage to buy that.
0: Right. 1-877-332-8255. People are joining the conversation, yeah, which I like. I think that's an important part of this. So what do you say, Dave? And I mean, this isn't, I'm not asking you to defend. Irrigation is something that obviously you benefit from, and just given the fact where your farm is situated. I grew up in a part of the province where irrigation is not possible. So what do you say to the farmers, the producers in parts of Saskatchewan who say, I don't know if this is the best way to spend our tax money on agriculture, because such a small number of people benefit? I know that's the reason behind this study, but if you were to be leaning up against a tractor at Ag in Motion and you're chatting with a farmer from the southeast part of the province and they were to say that to you, what would you say to that?
1: I look at it that, you know, the southeast, and I don't want to knock anybody yeah. from the southeast or the northeast,
0: yeah.
1: but they tend to get a little more moisture. Tend to, not always.
0: Yeah.
1: And where for us, you know, we hit our average in June already for our normal year, where mm-hmm. I'm sitting around 6 inches of rain. That's kind of our average.
0: Mm-hmm.
1: Well, to grow a normal crop, there's only been in the last 25, 30 years, we've only hit that three times to grow a good crop. So most years we're under. So we need an extra 3 inches or more of rain.
0: Right. We're chatting today with David Bagshaw, the chairman of Irrigation Saskatchewan. In your report, you talked about economic benefit to both the province and to the country. Can you talk a little bit about what you're talking about there and how are we measuring that?
1: Well, that's one that I should be more versed on, but I'm not an economist.

0: economists, though.
1: This is about GDP growth.
0: Yes, this is the GDP growth. But the government, due to taxations, due to extra employment, so right. every employee gets taxed, so they get that. And then there's more businesses come in, so you get the value-added businesses. They pay
1: tax. Plus the tax on product.
0: Yeah.
1: Yeah.
0: So it just slowly keeps adding every time there's something produced from the farm gate,
1: mm-hmm.
0: between jobs, product, trucking, everything just slowly benefits the whole province and Canada.
1: Right. Because I'm just reading as part of KPMG's economic impact study that they did. They estimate upon completion, and this is, by the way, is the West Side Irrigation Rehabilitation yeah. Project. The project will provide $12.9 billion in GDP, $1.3 billion in taxes, and 80,000 jobs. So a third of that impact would be seen nationally, two-thirds would be seen provincially. That's out of the report. I mean, those are some fairly big numbers.
0: Those are substantial numbers. When we, as Irrigation Saskatchewan, did our economic study, we tried to do on what was existing. So we weren't trying to project that. We were trying to say, okay, this is what is existing already.
1: Mm-hmm.
0: And we come up with fairly similar numbers.
1: Mm-hmm.
0: And it was surprising how close the two studies were.
1: There's a few people asking questions about the volume of water that's needed to irrigate a quarter section a week. Is that something that you measure? Like, is there calculations to know how much is the equivalent of, for example, an inch of rain?
0: Oh, yeah, there's definitely the calculations out there. Right offhand, I can't tell you
1: right.
0: that. But I do know that West Side Irrigation, 100,000 acres, the surface area of Lake Diefenbaker is 110,000 acres. We get allocated in that situation 12 inches. That's the maximum you can use.
1: Okay.
0: In my farming career, I have yet to use 12 inches.
1: What would you use in a normal year?
0: Six, right. seven.
1: So you'd rely on whatever Mother Nature brings yep. you, and then you'd augment it with whatever you would need to get up to that.
0: So, yeah, that point I was making there is 100,000 acres will take a maximum of 1 foot of water off that lake. Maximum.
1: Right.
0: Most years, you wouldn't even notice the difference.
1: And then in some years, like the one we've had this year, that lake fills beyond
0: yeah.
1: What its normal capacity is just because of the runoff that we've seen. So
0: yeah, this year and the way the weather turned now, 5 weeks of dry, this is where irrigation shines now
1: right.
0: because I'm seeing on social media a lot of guys saying our yields are starting to hurt
1: mm-hmm.
0: and where I can just turn a little water on and
1: right. We're just about out of time, David, but what are next steps for you? You've done this survey. What's next for Irrigation Saskatchewan?
0: Well, now we're really lobbying the federal government to help. Well, we've got the provincial government has been a great advocate of irrigation. They've been, and everybody knows that because they've been supporting it. Now we're on to the federal government. If we can get some federal support for this, because it benefits the country.
1: This helps with infrastructure like pump
0: yes.
1: stations.
0: The major infrastructure, not the on-farm. The on-farm yeah. is where the producer needs that. So yeah. it's going to be a federal, provincial, and a producer-led program. And it's the producer is going to have a lot mm-hmm. of skin in the game. Like, it's not going to be cheap by any means.
1: Right. Well, this has been a good chat. I think this is the first time by my measure that I've had your organization on the show, but I hope that you'll come back for another chat sometime.
0: Oh, I'd love to come yeah. back and keep talking about this.
1: It's an important conversation for sure. David Bagshaw, Chairman of Irrigation Saskatchewan. We'll take our break. We'll be right back here on 980 CJME and 650 CKOM.
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1: Thanks again to David Bagshaw, who's the chairman of the board for Irrigation Saskatchewan, to talk about not only some of the expansion projects proposed in the province, but also the study that they did to show what the economic benefit is for the entire province. We talked a bit about that. He was mentioning that they are headed to Ottawa in the fall to do some lobbying with the federal government to try and get federal funding to support some of the infrastructure for irrigation projects. He mentioned recent meetings that they had with Senator Todd Lewis about the topic and how supportive Senator Lewis was. Of course, sadly, we learned that Todd Lewis passed away on Friday at the age of 65. So condolences to families, friends, and anyone who had. I had the opportunity to chat more than once with Senator Lewis, and he's quite a fella. He farmed, of course, near Gray, Saskatchewan, just southeast of Regina, but was very involved. Local school board, volunteer fire hall, president of APAS, the Agricultural Producers Association of Saskatchewan, for a number of years, 2016 to 2022, I think. And then he became the second vice president, later first vice of the Canadian Federation of Agriculture. He was on the RM Council for two decades. So he was very, very involved from an advocacy standpoint for agriculture, and had some great meetings, it sounds like, with Irrigation Saskatchewan. So sad to hear about the passing, and condolences passed along to the family, friends, and colleagues of Senator Todd Lewis. 65, too young of a loss there. Okay, well, we've got lots more on the agenda today. I mentioned we are going to do at 11 o'clock. There was a report in the Globe and Mail about what age are you most satisfied with your life? The responses are actually, I found them surprising. In hindsight, maybe they're not, but I'm curious. I will be posing the question to you just after 11. At what age are you the most satisfied with your life? I'm curious to hear from you. We've already had a few people reach out through Facebook and other social media. We will talk about that coming up at 11 o'clock. We'll be right back here on 980 CJME and 650 CKOM.
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14: I'm Mia Holloway-Chuck with the 650 CKOM News Center. Worry and fear at a Saskatoon synagogue. The congregation Agudas Israel was hit with eggs during Saturday service. The rabbi worries it will happen again. The Saskatoon Fire Department has suspended its search for the South Saskatchewan River. On Friday, someone reported that a woman and a dog were seen in the river. Even though divers and sonars were used, neither were found. The search has been suspended and the file has been turned over to police. Another death on a Saskatchewan highway, the 67th of this year. A 34-year-old woman died in a rollover on Highway 16 near Maymont. Your CKOM weather in Saskatoon and central Saskatchewan. Overnight, 60% chance of showers and 11 degrees. Wednesday, mainly sunny and 24. Thursday, sunny and 22. That's your 650 CKOM News Update. I'm Mia Holloway-Chuck.
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28: Lord, heavens above, I'm only human after all. I'm only human after all.
1: Welcome back to the show. If you are in Regina, you had your opportunity at the exhibition up until Sunday. If you're in Saskatoon, it's still going strong. Day six today. It's happening until Thursday of this week. Opportunity to check it out. It is in full swing in Saskatoon for a couple of more days. And the weather, not quite as hot, actually, as what we saw going into the weekend, the early part of the weekend. It's a little more, I call this comfortable. Some people might disagree with me, but you give me 23, 24 degrees any day, and I'll say perfect. 35? That's a little bit much for this farm kid. I know we need the heat, we need the sun, but the odd break from it. Even yesterday actually felt fairly nice in the province. I know it was cloudy and we even had a scattered shower here and there, but the break from the heat was all right. Okay, this story, and I've actually pulled a couple of articles on this, is really, well, it's scary, actually. Let's just call it what it is. Artificial intelligence, of course, we know is becoming increasingly powerful. That power is raising new concerns about what happens when AI models go beyond the boundaries that they're supposed to follow. We've recently seen AI systems reportedly hack into computer systems that they weren't supposed to, raising questions about how well these technologies can actually be controlled. At the same time, Silicon Valley is divided over whether powerful AI should be kept behind closed doors or be made more open source, with China pushing for a more open approach to this. So a great time to bring back our friend Brian McQuinn, Associate Professor, University of Regina, CEO of Cypher AI. And Brian McQuinn joins us by phone. Brian, welcome to the program.
29: Always a pleasure, although I always seem to come for the wrong reasons and always bringing doom and gloom.
1: I was going to say, this is a scary, I mean, I think back to some of those old sci-fi movies when, you know, the robots take over the world. I'm not trying to pull the alarm chain here, but when I hear about AI systems on their own hacking into other computer systems, it sounds like a worry to me.
29: It's actually worse than that. So what it was is they were testing two systems. One is a sort of soon to be released ChatGPT, and a system that they haven't even told us what it is. The general sort of guess is that it's actually a cyber attacking system. And they basically put it in what they call a sandbox. And this is the problem with AI, is you have all of these really nice words, like who doesn't like a sandbox? It's actually containment. They had it in a jail for all intents and purposes. It broke out of that jail on its own accord. It then basically committed a number of crimes to then hack into another company, because the answers to the exploit, Jim, which is what it was being subjected to, were it had figured out were in this company. So it hacked into this company, did 17,600 separate actions inside that company system in order to get the answers and then come back and say, look, I did really well, didn't I? I mean, it's basically, I the analogy I've been using recently is Jurassic Park. Do you remember how they used to sort of grow the new, like the later movies, they would make these sort of new creations? It would be like a T-Rex basically breaking out, walking through a crowded city, not eating anyone, grabbing a pencil somewhere and walking all the way back and saying, hey, look, I got a pencil.
1: The analogy paints the picture for us for sure. So let's talk about the development of this company. You talked about, obviously, if it needs to be contained, what would its useful purpose be?
29: In which sense?
1: Well, you said they put it in a, what did you call it, a sandbox?
29: They call it a sandbox, which is basically containment. They didn't want it. It had no access to the internet, but it hacked its own system. So one of the scariest parts is that it was able to get out, but OpenAI itself didn't know that it had got out. And it was able to operate for quite some time before anyone realized it. And it was only when Hugging Face and another, again, one of these ridiculous names that makes AI always seem so harmless, it actually announced and said, we have been hacked, and we're very sure it's an agentic agent because of the speed and, you know, how much, you know, 17,000 actions in like a short amount of time. We don't know who did this, but we know we've been attacked, and we don't even really know what they've taken.
1: So when do we hit the panic button, I guess is the question.
29: A lot of people are doing it now with this particular issue. It is the first example of an AI agent, and this is, it's an important also distinction. Most of our interactions are with AI agents that are able to that only do one task at a time. It is now doing what's called long horizon planning, so much more human-like in the sense that it's able to plan what it had to do. I mean, in order for it to have accomplished this, it had to plan, had to break out and exploit things that we didn't know were exploitable. And break out of the system, figure out that where it actually, you know, where the answer key was, break into that system using exploits that no one knew existed, and then able to take it. One of the most fascinating things about this that's truly, and I'm sorry, I always bring doom and gloom, but is that it left notes to itself or in any future version of itself for how to break out better next time. So in this sense, the reason we're doing this is basically, most of the companies are just at a breakneck speed to get to the, you know, fastest, best next model. The problem is that our capacity to control these things, our capacity to be able to really understand what they're capable of, is always falling behind. And this is just an example of, I mean, this was a harmless example, right? It really was the T-Rex not breaking out and eating everyone, just going and getting a pencil and coming back. But it was quite capable of breaking into banks and stealing as much money as it wanted, getting into any other systems on the internet and doing what it wanted.
1: Brian McQuinn is my guest, the CEO of Cypher AI. So is there an accountability that has to be thrown on the companies that own these models, that create these models when something like this happens?
29: It broke laws. So, but then it was interesting, and the company described it as a rogue AI. It was given the instructions to do exactly what it did. It just happened to find a different way of accomplishing the goal. And so, interestingly enough, the company that was hacked and who stores basically the sort of the world storage for open AI systems and the codes and a lot of the sort of ways in which you test AI. So it was actually kind of, you know, they ended up having this exciting press release of how isn't this amazing what AI systems are capable of doing, as opposed to this thing, you know, broke out, created a bunch of crimes or committed a bunch of crimes, we should be more worried. And so I think this is where there should be more accountability. It doesn't look like that's going to happen for various different reasons, but this is kind of one of those moments when we will look back as being an important turning point in what AI is able of doing. And I think sometimes we keep saying AI, but I think a better way of framing this is artificial will. This system was not asked to go break out. It was said, here's an exploit, you know, here's, it's called exploit Jim. It's a set of tests you're supposed to go through. The system basically said, instead of doing it, I have an idea. I'm going to go out into the world and find the actual answers for that, and I'm going to break into that system and come back and do perfect on this exam. It was not asked to do that. It was just asked to do the test. And it just shows you that artificial will, the capacity to figure out multiple different ways of accomplishing something, are completely unpredictable as to what it will end up doing to achieve that particular goal.
1: You know, one thing, Brian, you and I haven't talked about is the notion of artificial will, as you put it,
29: yes.
1: In connection with a human hacker or someone or a country or an organization or whatever that is out to do bad, is out to create harm, and then uses this massive tool. Yeah. I mean, we're there already, I'm guessing.
29: Yes. Well, I mean, luckily these particular tools are controlled by at least, you know, the companies that understand that it would be very bad for them to release this into the world as it is. But the open source, and all that really means is that these are closed proprietary. It just means that no one else, you know, they know what's going on, and no one else can use them and understand how they work. But there are open source, and these are primarily created in China, open source models, which just means it's called the open weighting or open source, meaning that the parameters for how it learns and understands are available to you to tweak and to adjust. They are not as good as these, but they're not that far behind. As we know, it's like 6 months, 8 months, maybe a year. So that means in a year, open source capacity will be the same as what we just saw. And so not only do we have an arms race when it comes to disinformation, we're now going to have an arms race when it comes to cybersecurity. And does every company have the resources to have these extraordinary models on their side? Mm-hmm. Because it's no longer humans no longer can protect systems. By the time the system has been attacked, and you wake up whatever guy at 3 o'clock in the morning to go and check the logs, it's too late. And so you're going to have AI systems basically walking the perimeter of you in order to be able to work quickly enough. Because in this case, and this is where it really becomes difficult for Canadians, is that a lot of the cyber security elements of these have been turned off for anyone outside of the United States or a few number of companies. And so if you want to defend against these things, you can't use those same systems, and it won't let you. So then you have to turn to these open systems to be able to do that. And it creates this asymmetry of who's going to be protected from these open systems and who is not.
1: Right. I mean, this is a big conversation over the open source AI versus closed source, and it causes me concern when I know China is pushing for a more open approach to things, yes, which doesn't leave a good feeling for me.
29: No. I mean, in some ways, it's more democratic in the sense that everyone has access to it. But at the same time, one of the reasons they're doing this is that anyone who can't afford these very expensive models is able to, you know, turn to these open source, which means that the Chinese models become kind of ubiquitous, and kind of like they do with other things, you know, products, you know, cheap products that they make, everyone uses them, and then you become dependent on that system. And so this is really why they're pushing on that side of it, is to be able to basically have the market share for the people who can't afford the really expensive frontier models. But what we're finding, and this is, I mean, we're learning this as we're going along. I mean, every time I come on here, you know, we know so much more, and it's only a matter of months. Mm-hmm. Is these systems are 6 months behind, 1 year behind, maybe. And so it's just this going to be this breakneck speed to who is going to get to the next level. And these exploitations for this university, your, you know, the computers around at your, you know, organization, they are not going to be protected against these systems because you just don't have the resources to be able to do that.
1: This is one of those topics I feel like we're just scratching the surface, but I know we'll have you back.
29: Unfortunately, it's usually a bad sign. Yeah.
1: Yeah. You guys have got a report, actually. I know I mentioned you're the CEO of Cypher AI. You've got some regular reporting coming out right away.
29: We do. And this is a positive note, is that there are AI systems, and this is one that's come out of our research and is working with various different governments to put out sort of foreign influence targeting the Alberta referendum. We'll be putting out every 2 weeks as part of our just public interest as a company and as a research center for the media, saying, you know, what foreign influence has been targeting the Alberta referendum every 2 weeks. So this is a good example of AI being able to do this at scale for Canadian society.
1: Appreciate you coming on the show, as always, Brian.
29: Thank you so much.
1: Thanks so much. Brian McQuinn is Associate Professor, University of Regina, CEO of Cypher AI. And the articles that I'm referring to, one was on CNBC, one was on CNN. There's a number, one on theguardian.com, all speaking about AI, the power of AI, and some of the, I would call them unintended consequences that are starting to happen with the systems themselves, taking it upon themselves to break out, hack other systems, make decisions, improve the mechanics of their movements, as you just heard Brian talk about. It's a fascinating and scary thing to follow. And thank you to, by the way, everyone that's been joining the conversation. A lot of people saying, take a look at this story. Here's another example. I mean, these things are popping up everywhere, and we will continue to talk about it on our program. 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
1: I mentioned earlier that although the Regina exhibition is done, Saskatoon has a couple more days left in theirs. Julie in Melfort says, don't forget Prince Albert has their exhibition going all this week as well. In fact, Thursday evening, Prince Albert Country Music Association is putting on a country music show at the Exhibition Center featuring some local musicians and singers. So, Julie, thanks for the text. The PAX is happening all week long. Thanks again to Brian McQuinn for popping by, the CEO of Cypher AI. Some alarming, can we use that word, things happening in the AI world right now with examples where AI has reportedly on its own, without prompting, without direction from humans, hacked out of its barriers of its own system and into other computer systems. Didn't do anything nefarious while it was in there, but the fact that it did it on its own is something that is very concerning. And everybody that is texting in so far is saying, like, this is something to be wary of. Tom says, I've been saying since AI became a thing, we have to be careful what we wish for. Now we're at this point. Ian in Asquith, what happens when the bad guys get a hold of this AI? Exactly the question I asked Brian when we were chatting is, right now, I mean, we know, I'm not going to call it harmless because it's not, but AI is being used for things like deep fake photos and videos and audio and all the rest of it. And criminals are absolutely using it. But think about where this could go when it comes to hackers in computer systems. And we've seen big companies, public entities, school boards, healthcare hacked, systems hacked. What is this going to mean going forward? It's an important conversation to have and one that we will continue to have conversations on. Okay, I mentioned a new survey that is out. It was in the Globe and Mail. Is asking the question, at what point in your life are you the most satisfied with your life? At what age? This is an interesting survey. It's got some interesting results, and I'm curious to hear from you. We'll have this discussion, and we'll open phone lines to hear from you when we come back here on 980 CJME and 650 CKOM.
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1: From the National Newsroom of the Canadian Press, I'm Karen Rebo. Canada has lost a legend in Canadian TV news with the death of longtime CTV chief anchor Lloyd Robertson. His family confirmed to the Canadian Press the veteran broadcaster died Tuesday evening at the age of 92. The Stratford, Ontario native got his start in broadcasting at a local radio station in 1952 before landing with the CBC in 1954 and started in television. Robertson stayed with the public broadcaster until 76 when he took a job with CTV and then spent 35 years anchoring the CTV National News. He ended each night with this trademark sign-off.
2: And that's the kind of day it's been.
1: Known for his credibility and hands-on journalism, Robertson covered defining events, including the September 11th terror attacks of 2001. He also became a trusted mentor to generations of reporters. His many honors included the Order of Canada, Canada's Walk of Fame, and multiple Lifetime Achievement Awards before he left the anchor desk in 2011. RCMP say one man is dead following Monday's mid-air collision between two planes in BC's Fraser Valley. Mounties shared Tuesday that crews have started the recovery process for the man's body and his Cessna 172 from a pond in Chilliwack, where it crashed after hitting another Cessna in the air near the city's airport. The Transportation Safety Board is investigating. The second plane involved was able to make it back safely to the Chilliwack airport, and the two people inside were not hurt. Charred debris, empty foundations, burned out vehicles, and still smoldering fires are all that remain along portions of the northwest side of Okanagan Lake in BC's interior. Canadian Press reporter Daryl Greer toured the lake shore west of Vernon after the chief of the Okanagan Indian Band said the reserve looked like a war zone.
3: The only kind of anomaly is there was two homes still standing, and on both sides of these two homes, every other structure in this stretch of lakeshore was gone, and we're unsure how these two homes managed to survive.
1: Chief Dan Wilson said 30 homes of band members and 200 non-band homes had burned in one of the most devastating events in the band's history. Court documents show that a 37-year-old man charged with intentionally setting a wildfire that has destroyed hundreds of buildings in and around Spokane, Washington, was questioned by law enforcement about two different blazes last year. He was not charged in either. Aaron Farinacci was arrested Monday in connection with the Old Trails fire. He appeared in court Tuesday via video link from jail, and the judge has set his arraignment for Thursday. This is the Canadian Press. In sports, baseball action last night, the Toronto Blue Jays suffered a 7-2 loss to the Astros in Houston. Toronto starter Treya Savage left the game after two flawless innings with knee discomfort, and he'll have an MRI today. They'll play the rubber match of their three-game series this afternoon. In the WNBA, the Golden State Valkyries beat the fading Toronto Tempo 92-82 in San Francisco. That gave Toronto their seventh loss in a row. In tennis, Gabriel Diallo's comeback attempt was stopped short at the National Bank Open in Montreal when the Canadian star had to retire due to a left leg injury. Canadians Denis Shapovalov and Duncan Chan made first round exits. On the women's side in Toronto, Arina Sabalenka of Belarus, the world's top ranked singles player, won her opening match, and Toronto's Catherine Sebov suffered a second round defeat to 10th seeded Ukrainian Marta Kostyuk. From the Canadian Press, I'm Karen Rebo.
4: I'm Mia Holloway-Chuck with the 650 CKOM News Center. Worry and fear at a Saskatoon synagogue. The congregation Agudas Israel was hit with eggs during Saturday service. The rabbi worries it will happen again. The Saskatoon Fire Department has suspended its search for the South Saskatchewan River. On Friday, someone reported that a woman and a dog were seen in the river. Even though divers and sonars were used, neither were found. The search has been suspended and the file has been turned over to police. Another death on a Saskatchewan highway, the 67th of this year. A 34-year-old woman died in a rollover on Highway 16 near Maymont. Your CKOM weather in Saskatoon and central Saskatchewan. Overnight, 60% chance of showers and 11 degrees. Wednesday, mainly sunny and 24. Thursday, sunny and 22. That's your 650 CKOM News Update. I'm Mia Holloway-Chuck.
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5: Places I remember all my life, though some have changed.
6: The weird thing is, now I'm exactly where I want to be. I got my dream job at Cornell. And I'm still just thinking about my old pals. Only now they're the ones I made here. I wish there was a way to know you're in the good old days before you've actually left them.
5: In my life, I love you.
7: Gosh, I love this song. The Beatles and In My Life. We are talking about today an article that was in the Globe and Mail recently where the title of the article is, "At What Age Are You the Most Satisfied with Your Life?" I was curious to read this article, and they basically did this survey over a number of years, and they allowed people to rate their life satisfaction, and ultimately they gave a life satisfaction rating, and they basically put the score together based on people's financial situation, their health, personal relationships, the feeling of security. The outcome of this is interesting because essentially it shows that the people that are highest in terms of satisfaction with their life are the oldest people in society. People in their 70s, people in their 80s. There was some anomalies between men and women, but it really wasn't huge. There was, in some cases, the women were scoring a little bit lower than men scored. But again, scores for both peaked in either their 70s or 80s to say that they were most satisfied with their life. This is a tough one because I think about it. I mean, I love my life. I love what I've got going on, my family. I love the fact that you and I get to do this each and every day. I had a great career with the police service. I mean, I feel like I'm in a good spot. But I also lost my dad in 2011. And so I look back on those years with fond memories. And I often find myself saying, oh, I wish my dad was here today to see this or to talk to about this. And so I look back on those years when I had my dad still here. But I, of course, was younger at that time and was still trying to, you know, grow within the organization that I worked in, the police service. You're always wanting to new job opportunities, try this. You've got the pressures of a young and growing family. And so it's kind of like that quote that Frank just played. You don't know you're in the good old days until after when you're reflecting back and thinking about the good old days. What is the age that you are most satisfied with your life? Is it right now? Is it years gone by? We threw this up on our Facebook page, and the interaction was great. A number of people, Fran, I noticed the post from her saying, life is great at every minute. I can truthfully say life has improved since I retired and started my true passion in life. Went from stress and chaos to calm and tranquility. Other people, like Patty, talk about losses that she's had, lost her son. And so her best days were when her son was still alive. Many people will measure it based on loved ones that have passed or where you're at today. Racine says, my best days are in front of me. My 50s are great. Life is full of blessings. My 40s were full of pain, death, heartbreak, and years of sorrow. I did love my early years growing up in Saskatoon in small town Sask. but my best years, I believe, are still in front of me. 1-877-332-8255. Let's open the lines. What do you say to that question? At what age are you most satisfied with your life? Is it now? Are you there now? Or was it years gone by? Wayne from Saskatoon, thanks for calling in. What do you think, Wayne?
8: Well, I know exactly. I haven't been happy with my life since I was in my early 30s. I was young, strong, and fit. I looked good. I could work a labor job 12, 13 hours in a row. I played high-level sports. No, I just, like, whatever.
7: I mean, some of that stuff you give up, right? You're not going to have the same physical qualities the later you are in life. But I don't know. I look at my 30s. I was happy in my 30s, but I don't know that I was satisfied the way I am today. Got a great family. Got grandkids. Job that I like. I don't live in the fanciest area. I don't live in a fancy house, but I'm very satisfied, very content with the life that I lead. 1-877-332-8255. Shoot me a call. Shoot me a text. Let me know. How are you? When were you most satisfied in your life? Trevor in Regina says from when I was 35 to 45 was when I was most satisfied in life. Career was well on its way. No health issues. Raising a young family. Brian, who's 49 years old in Saskatoon, says, when I reach the age that I'm satisfied with my life, I'll let you know. So he's saying the best years are ahead. I'm actually seeing a number of people saying when they were kids. You sure don't appreciate how kind of naive and open you can be when you were a kid, right? You look back on it, you think, gosh, didn't you have the world by the tail back then? 1-877-332-8255. What do you think? At what age were you or are you most satisfied with your life? I've got Deb on the phone. Deb, what would it be for you?
9: Probably in my 20s when I was a full-time college student and hadn't yet gone out yet into the real world to kind of find out what's out there.
7: Hadn't faced the reality of the real world. I mean, I remember those days as well. It's funny when you look back, it's funny what age gives you in terms of perspective, because each year you're a little bit older, you've got a different view on things, especially in terms of what's important in life. Lost my dad in 2011, and so when I think about when I'm most satisfied with life, there's lots I'm satisfied about now, but I also think back on those days when I had both parents here.
9: To your point, I lost my mom in 2011, and I lost my dad in 2004, and I don't have siblings or kids. So things like Christmases, birthdays, anniversaries, family vacations, they are a whole lot different when certain family members aren't around, and I cherish very much the memories of the times I had with them. And certainly wish that I still had more.
7: Thanks so much for the call, Deb. 1-877-332-8255. A lot of it has to do with how we measure satisfaction, too. Like, what are we talking about in terms of satisfaction? Shoot me a text, 1-877-332-8255. Brenda says, I miss the late 80s and early 90s. No.

0: Since our time on Earth cannot be changed, I guess we have to accept what life hands us. Don't worry, be happy. At what age are you most satisfied with your life? Susan says, it's behind me. I need to change my mindset and make the best of what's in front of me today because tomorrow is not promised. It's sad to me how many people are allowing things like government to drastically impact their satisfaction in life. Because, I mean, this is an important discussion. There's no question about it. And we are living a time when quality of life has been compromised. Cost of living is high. Fuel costs, food costs, all of those things. But it feels like a lot of power to be given to the government. I've seen a number of texts, people suggesting, I can't live my best life right now. I'm not satisfied with my life because of whether it's local, provincial, or federal government. 1-877-332-8255. Let's go to the phone line. 1-877-332-8255. I got Ryan on the line from Grand Coulee. At what age are you the most satisfied with your life, Ryan?
1: Well, after this past weekend, Evan, I was surely satisfied. Built a beautiful two-tier deck. And then just happened to have a great friend stop over and bring us a case of beer.
0: Well, the deck was beautiful, and the friend just wanted to make sure you stayed hydrated.
1: Exactly, and we were. So it got us through, definitely. Can't say enough about how great of a person you are, so thank you very much.
0: Oh, that's awesome. Thanks so much, Ryan. I appreciate it. And by the way, send me a text. I want to see the finished product. They were working. It was quite the project they had going on in Grand Coulee. So, yeah, Jody and I decided to pop out. And we didn't have work gloves with us. So, you know, don't pump me up to be too great of a guy. I didn't pick up a hammer. All I did was drop off a case of cold beer to help them out, but they were doing a good job. 1-877-332-8255. At what age are you most satisfied with your life? Shoot me a note. Text or call. We'll take a break. We'll come back and finish up your thoughts here on 980 CJME and 650 CKOM.
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0: The article was in the Globe and Mail. At what age are you the most satisfied with your life? I'm loving the texts that we're getting on this and the thoughts that we're getting from people, because every once in a while, isn't it healthy for us to say we're happy? Isn't that a good thing? I realize not everybody can be happy all the time. And I realize there's lots of people going through challenging times and struggles, maybe just lost a loved one, health issues, all of those things. But this article in the Globe and Mail was prompted after a study was done on a number of people, and it took into consideration everything from finances to health to personal relationships to the feeling of security. And it measures basically when people were the most satisfied with their life. In the article, it was predominantly women and men in their 70s and 80s that were saying they are the most happy at that point of their life than they have ever been before, the most satisfied. What would you say? I have a number of messages here. Deb saying, I love being in my 30s. I know culture is always celebrating youthfulness, but at 35, I'm more sure of myself and confident. I have a wonderful career, know where my life is heading, and still have the health, strength to engage in hobbies and travel. She goes on to say, in my 20s, I cared too much about what other people thought and sought out their opinions, and my life was less settled. Good on you, Deb, for figuring that out in your 30s. I think it's safe to say there's a lot of people later in life that still haven't got that figured out. Doug in Regina said, Evan, I'm in my early 70s and I am content. I golf three times a week in the summer and get away in the winter. Good times. He said, as a footnote, a few years ago, I was driving with my grandson. We stopped at a red light and he said, Grandpa, can I ask you a question? Of course, Doug said, sure. What is it? He said, Grandpa, what's it feel like to be old? He said, all I said was, it hurts. Doug from Regina. Brad from Craig saying, my life is perfect now. I made a few changes and I couldn't be more happy. I always tell my kids or friends, if you don't like life, change it. You want to make more money, change jobs. You don't like your friends, change them. You don't like living in a town, move, change it. Make your life how you want it to be and be happy. Many people are citing the years before technology took off as some of their more satisfying. This is an interesting and a telling social science experiment right there. Because to me, and I'm looking at a text from Frank in Swift Current, said, the 90s before the world went crazy and people talked about each other even if they didn't know you. Technological innovation is basically trivial in the big picture, but it will be our downfall. We've lost the ability to think rationally for ourselves. There's a number of people that are pointing to technology adds to dissatisfaction in their life. Ron and Warman said, I would say the last 10 years between 55 and now 65 have been the most satisfying. Taking everything into account, 40 plus years of policing in Saskatchewan, loved it, but I'm fully satisfied and enjoying life. Ron, thank you so much for the text. Joan in Saskatoon said, I feel like everything in my life would be great except for financial struggles. This keeps me from enjoying all the little things I can't afford to do. Visiting my mom, having lunch with a friend or kids, gardening, little trips. I'm healthy, have a great family and friends, but can't enjoy them the way I want. This is where the financial struggle can come in with many for cost of living and the challenges that come with that. Joan, lots of people would agree with you on that. Ian in Saskatoon were telling me that I might even be more satisfied today if I could find a good NHL team to cheer for. Bruins? I don't think so, Ian. Can't leave my aisles. 1-877-332-8255. Cameron in Regina, who joins many conversations, said, I thought my best life was when I was young and handsome and living for myself. No family, no commitments, but I was so wrong. Now with an 8-year-old son, is who I live for, and I see the world through his eyes. It's by far the greatest time of all. There's a lot of people that would agree, Cameron. The difference that children, grandchildren can make in your life, the perspective that it gives you. I'm seeing a number of people saying, as much as I loved my young single life, I would never give up the satisfaction that my family brings me today. And it's all about perspective. Here's a note from Allison in Regina. I've lived my whole life with cystic fibrosis, never knowing when it would progress to the worst case scenario. Even though moments in life have been harder than others, I've always tried to appreciate the exact moment that I'm in now. It drives me nuts when people are embarrassed to share their age. Be happy to wake up every day. Enjoy the people closest to you. I've been satisfied at all ages. Beautiful text. Thanks, Allison. 1-877-332-8255. Scott and Silton talking about losing his son, his brother, his dad in a 4-year period. Life is good, but it's entirely different now. That's a good way of putting it, Scott. I would agree. I miss my dad each and every day, and he's been gone since 2011. But I can still recognize and live what I consider to be a very satisfied life today. All right. Thank you for joining the conversation. Thank you for participating, sending me your thoughts, whether it was through a text message or the calls that we got as well. And again, if you wanted to look this up, it's the Globe and Mail with the article, At What Age Are You the Most Satisfied with Your Life? Okay, we're going to talk to an up-and-coming comedian in just a moment. Brand new on the comedy scene in the country, but from here in Saskatchewan. And we're going to talk about Cameco and an IPO that they've put out for Westinghouse, which is one of their subsidiaries. We've got Paul Martin joining us at 12 noon. Lots to talk about yet here on 980 CJME and 650 CKOM.
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2: I'm Mia Holloway-Chuck with the 650 CKOM News Center. Worry and fear at a Saskatoon synagogue. The congregation Agudas Israel was hit with eggs during Saturday service. The rabbi worries it will happen again. The Saskatoon Fire Department has suspended its search for the South Saskatchewan River. On Friday, someone reported that a woman and a dog were seen in the river. Even though divers and sonars were used, neither were found. The search has been suspended and the file has been turned over to police. Another death on a Saskatchewan highway, the 67th of this year. A 34-year-old woman died in a rollover on Highway 16 near Maymont. Your CKOM weather in Saskatoon and central Saskatchewan. Overnight, 60% chance of showers and 11 degrees. Wednesday, mainly sunny and 24. Thursday, sunny and 22. That's your 650 CKOM News Update. I'm Mia Holloway-Chuck.
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15: You took away everything I had, you put the hurt on me.
0: Welcome back to the show, Evan Bray. Hey, thank you for joining the last conversation we just did. I was asking the question, at what age are you most satisfied with your life? I feel good after talking with so many people who shared just uplifting stories about outlooks on life. I feel like it's healthy to be able to have that conversation and just recognize that despite much of the negativity that we hear in the world today, divisive topics seem to be in the news each and every day, and they're important that we acknowledge and talk about them and try and find solutions and all of those things, make our community, our province, our country better. All of those things are important. But every once in a while, being able to slow it down and just say people are happy and satisfied with where their life is at. I've got a few more texts and calls that I'm going to try and play before the end of the show because there so many came in, especially right towards the end. We'll get to more of your thoughts. Now, speaking of being happy, nothing better than watching a good comedian and getting some laughs out. And this next guest that I've got joining us is doing some good things on the comedy circuit. Saskatoon comedian Mitchell Doran is getting some big recognition after being featured at the Just for Laughs Comedy Festival. What a great opportunity for a local comedian to perform on what is one of the biggest stages in the country, connect with audiences and fellow comics from across Canada. And we thought this would be a good time to check in with him, find out what it was like, find out about his career, which is moving forward. And by the way, Mitchell Doran, as well as being a great comedian, is also an NICU nurse at Jim Pattison Hospital here in Saskatchewan. So a couple of very interesting careers on the go for Mitchell Doran, who joins us by phone. Mitchell, thanks so much for taking the call.
16: No problem. My pleasure to be here.
0: So you're a funny nurse.
16: Yeah, I think I was a funny nurse, and now it's changing into maybe I was a nurse that was funny, and now I'm becoming a comedian.
0: Were you one of those kids, Mitchell, that was like this in school? Like, were you the, I don't know if class clown, because sometimes class clown has a bit of a negative connotation to it, but were you a funny kid growing up?
16: Oh, I had to be. I'm the youngest of six children. So if you're going to get a word in edgewise at the dinner table, you got to be funny.
0: At what point do you decide, though? I mean, it's one thing to be funny. At what point do you decide, maybe I should be a comedian?
16: Oh, goodness. Well, I think that I always loved it. I loved watching stand-up. I loved listening to it. I loved seeing it. But I never really thought of it as an option. I was a musician for a long time before I got into stand-up comedy. And actually, I lost a lot of my hearing when I got COVID the second time. And but I was always better at talking, I think, between the songs than singing the songs themselves. So I just went to an open mic in Saskatoon one day and tried it, and it went well, and I just kept doing it.
0: Did you go to the Comedy Pit?
16: That was, my first open mic was at the Black Cat, and that was run by Full Metal Comedy. And then my first formal room was the Comedy Pit.
0: Right. Ari, that's our friend Ari Avivi. In fact, I think their season starts up here in about a month and a half, September 15th. Lots of people took that stage. Yeah. So that first time on stage, how did it feel? It's one thing to be, you know, make your friends and coworkers laugh, but it's another thing to stand up in front of an audience. Were you nervous?
16: Yeah, I have never done any of the jokes I did the first time again.
0: Because they didn't work or just because you've grown?
16: I think that mostly they didn't work. They were very long-winded with very little payoff, but I was willing to get back up after. I got a few chuckles, and people were very encouraging, so I just kept going back. And
0: yeah. Mm-hmm. So you mentioned you grew up listening to, watching comedians. Who inspired you from a comedian standpoint? Anyone or two people stand out?
16: Gosh, when I think about comedians that I watched when I was younger, a lot of Billy Connolly, that was definitely one of my favorite comics growing up out of Scotland. I grew up listening to a lot of Irish music, so just the storytelling kind of between songs by the Irish musicians was always a highlight for me. But in terms of actually watching tons of stand-up, I'm not sure I did too much of that.
0: Right. Did you, like, the type of comedy that you do now, Mitchell, is it observational comedy? Describe your act.
16: Oh, I think a little bit of storytelling, a little bit of social commentary, a little bit of just letting off some steam and ranting, maybe.
0: Do you get
16: a combination of all that?
0: You work in an important and somewhat serious profession as an NICU nurse. How does this contrast for you, doing this type of, like, doing comedy work, knowing that you've got what I would consider to be a fairly serious and stressful day/night job?
16: Yeah, I mean, the contrast is definitely becoming stark. You almost have two hats you're wearing, right? So when I put my scrubs on, I'm usually, my goal isn't to be funny all the time. I still try to fit it in where I can, of course. I think bringing a little bit of levity to serious situations in the hospital can be, relieving for everybody. But I had somebody at work meet me outside work one time and say, "Oh, I thought you were soft-spoken." So I definitely think there's a kind of a personality, you're putting on a different outfit to go work on the hospital.
0: It's a persona, yeah, for
16: yeah,
0: sure.
16: Nurses are also some of the funniest people, and I think that in healthcare we do use dark humor a lot, kind of to protect ourselves and deflect, and there's a lot of that going on as well. So
0: sure.
16: I've had some of my biggest laughs in the hospital.
0: Mitchell Doran is my guest, the Saskatoon comedian who is actually just back from Just for Laughs. So how did you end up on Just for Laughs? Did you have to apply for that?
16: Yeah, so I submitted a tape, and then they had a showcase in Saskatoon at the Art Bar. So I went to that showcase, which was also sort of an audition, and they had a rep come out and record that. So I performed there, and then they don't really tell you anything till right at the end of June. So then I was just fingers crossed, kind of hoping. And yeah, found out at the end of June and went just a couple weeks ago.
0: And my understanding is I saw a story, a report that was done. You got the call while you were at work.
16: Yeah, I did. I got the call. So then I had to take it and kind of sneak into a supply closet. And I was writing everything down that they told me on a cardboard box. And we were supposed to keep it secret, not tell anyone. So I had to just kind of walk out of the room and pretend everything was normal, which was really difficult. But yeah, it was a really exciting opportunity, and the festival itself was incredible.
0: Yeah, so let's talk a little bit about that. What did you learn about yourself, about the profession in general, going to Just for Laughs?
16: Yeah, that's a good question. I think that like you're going, and it was kind of like a comedy pilgrimage. I'm going, I'm interacting with people that I've respected and watched for so long. But really, you realize very quickly these people are just, you know, ordinary people, very funny. So yeah, it was exciting to be there. I was happy to rep Sask and go out on those stages and show people that I belonged. And yeah, if I learned anything about myself, well, it's that I can entertain a theater for a few minutes.
0: So. Was it any different performing for the Just for Laughs audience as opposed to a crowd in Saskatoon or one of the gigs that you've been doing up till that point?
16: Oh, absolutely. I think we get a lot of stage time as comedians in Saskatoon, but a lot of that stage time is at like fundraisers, corporate events. It's something, an event that's happening, and then they bring a comedian in. It's not an audience that has specifically went to see a comedian. So a lot of the time you're having to win people over. You're having to deal with, you know, drunk people, loud people, people that are just trying to visit with their colleagues or whatever. So then performing in a venue where people have come to see you
0: right.
16: and watch you is a very different experience.
0: For sure. So what is the next big goal for you? Is this, would you someday like to get rid of the scrubs altogether and do this full time?
16: Oh, absolutely. I think, yeah, that's my ultimate goal, is to do comedy full time. I'm grateful to have a job in the meantime that's very purposeful, and that I get to work with such incredible people. But yeah, the goal is to become a full-time working stand-up in the next couple of years.
0: Mm-hmm. As we talk, people, of course, will join in the conversation, shoot in a text message. I've got one here from Lydia wanting to know, do you write down jokes as you think of them?
16: Yeah, I think that anytime something strikes me as funny, I'll make a little note of it on my phone, and then I'll go back and read through them, and sometimes I'll take them on stage to kind of decide if they're worth keeping or not. But yeah, I don't like longhand anything like a
0: yeah.
16: word for word, but I kind of just jot down concepts. And then when you're on stage, you workshop them and get better.
0: Do you workshop it better on stage versus like amongst a group of your peers, or if you're with some buddies out having a drink, like you test your jokes out with them ever?
16: Oh, you definitely, like, I test them on my wife all the time. She'll tell me, is this a bit, or are you just talking?
0: Tell me what I'm doing here, yeah.
16: Well, I know a joke's going to work. If I can hit her with a joke before she's had a coffee in the morning and get a laugh out of her, that's the ultimate test.
0: Yeah, I love it. Well, Mitchell, we wish you the best of sex. Do you have any planned shows in the near future in anywhere in around Saskatchewan?
16: Yeah, absolutely. I'll be doing the Capitol Music Club here. On the 21st of this month. So tickets will go on sale for that tomorrow morning. And then I'll be headlining the final for the Bridge City Comedy Competition on the 22nd, which is at Art Bar.
0: Awesome. That's great, Mitchell. Well, we wish you nothing but great success. We're glad to have you on the program, and we'll be continuing to watch your career closely. I hope you'll come back and visit us again sometime.
16: Absolutely. Thanks for the chat.
0: Mitchell Doran is our guest, Saskatoon comedian. He's also a nurse at the NICU in Jim Pattison at the Children's Hospital in Saskatoon, but recently performed on Just for Laughs. He's a funny fella. I was just talking with my friend Ari Avivi about him. Ari telling me, yeah, I remember when this kid was just starting out, made his appearance at the Comedy Pit in Saskatoon. And it's amazing how, you know, if you ever get a chance to sit down and watch a young comedian, and if it's one of their first shows, the impression that you give them often will lead to that feeling of support and their willingness to keep going. It's got to feel like, I can't imagine standing in front of a group of people and feeling that pressure of being funny. I mean, I stand in front of you and talk each and every day, although I've got the anonymity of a radio, I guess. You're not necessarily looking at me, but I don't really have to be funny each and every day. I feel like that's a whole different pressure. Anyway, Mitchell Doran, great comedian. He gave you a couple of opportunities. You can check him out in the province here before the end of the month. We'll take our break. We'll be right back here on 980 CJME and 650 CKOM.
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27: Play my music in the sun. I'm a joker, I'm a smoker, I'm a midnight.
0: Dave says, I've seen Mitchell Doran. He is a funny fella. If you get a chance to see the comedian, you should take it. Thanks again, Mitchell Doran, a local up-and-coming young Saskatchewan comedian. He's in Saskatoon and just performed at the Just for Laughs Festival. Lots of great things, I'm sure, to come from him. I mentioned earlier I had a text from Julie reminding me that the Prince Albert exhibition is happening this week. I have to correct something, though. Apparently, the big Prince Albert Country Music Association night is actually on Sunday. Originally, we had information saying it was Thursday, but It's on Sunday. So it's a country music show at the Exhibition Center, local musicians and singers. And that's happening in conjunction with the Prince Albert Exhibition, but it's happening on Sunday. Well, we earlier were talking about the age at which you're most satisfied with your life. And I mentioned we've had a number of people texting in. I've got one here from Lyle who says it depends what the Riders are doing in any particular year. Well, Lyle, I'm sure you were happy with the game over the weekend. Saskatchewan coming out with a 28-26 win over the Elks. That lightning delay lengthened the amount of time we were plopped in front of the TV watching that one. They had to take that break at halftime, but they did get back out on the field. Tight game. Keep in mind these two teams are playing again at the end of the year. So the season series so far split one game apiece, and the tiebreaker, which could be important, because right now, I mean, these are the teams that are fighting for tops in the West, which is, of course, important when it comes to playoff, a home playoff game, that bye for the first week of the playoffs, those types of things. So this was an important one for the Riders, for sure. Helps them in their standings, as I mentioned, in the West Division. But what will happen in that final week, we'll have to see. And how about Tommy Stevens? This guy, he's a machine. Those short yardage touchdowns, he ends up 3 touchdowns in the game, 13 carries for 29 yards. Like, he is doing literally a yard or two at a time. But you don't like to use the word guaranteed, but I feel like when he gets the ball, he is getting a touchdown. And I was listening to the interview that they did with him after the game. Apparently, he promises the offensive line their fill of sweets if he gets into the end zone on those short yardage plays. So every time he gets a touchdown, he buys a box of donuts. So he's 3 boxes of donuts he's delivering this team. Cody Fajardo had a good game too, 286 yards, a touchdown, which was a fairly significant difference from last week. From the last game we played them, Cody Fajardo had 510 yards, 4 touchdowns. We were having trouble protecting against that aerial attack in the last game we played him, so we did a better job there. But injuries, people are worried a bit about the injuries going into the next game, which, by the way, is the Ottawa Redblacks are in town on Friday night, which means green and white prognostications will be back for you on Friday at noon. Okay, what do we have coming up? Oh, we have our good friend Paul Martin. Always appreciate when Paul joins the show. He is Ralco's business commentator. So this is the discussion that I want to have with Paul. Cameco is taking its first steps towards potentially listing its Westinghouse nuclear power subsidiary on the U.S. stock market. So this is big. It's big for the nuclear industry, I would suggest, which, of course, is being driven right now by this rising electricity demand and the push for reliable, low-carbon power. So we're seeing more and more people talking about nuclear power. But what is this going to mean for Saskatchewan? Cameco, of course, is one of Saskatchewan's biggest companies. Its investment in Westinghouse has become an increasingly important part of their business. So this is the conversation that we will have with Ralco's business commentator, Paul Martin, when he joins us just after 12. What does this mean, not just for Cameco, but for the province of Saskatchewan? We'll talk a little bit about what is this going to mean for the mining operations, because don't forget, that's the bread and butter of Cameco. And what does this look like going forward? We've seen boom-bust cycles in nuclear power before. Does it look different going forward? All of this with the great Paul Martin when we come back here on 980 CJME and 650 CKOM.
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1: From the National Newsroom of the Canadian Press, I'm Karen Rebo. Lloyd Robertson, a stalwart of Canadian TV news for decades and who earned the unrelenting trust of viewers year after year, has died at the age of 92. CTV News says Robertson's family confirmed his death last night. Robertson fronted the CTV National News until September 2011, when he passed the torch to Lisa LaFlamme. Here's part of his final sign-off as heard on the CTV National News broadcast.
2: It was 35 years ago this month that I agreed to come to work for CTV, and Harvey Kirk and I teamed up for a successful 7.5-year run. During that period and since, we have had the usual ups and downs of the news cycle, from natural disasters to royal weddings.
1: Robertson joined CTV in 1976 and served as chief anchor and senior editor for decades. Lisa LaFlamme, who took over from him, is mourning his loss and says it's with a heavy heart. CTV's current chief anchor, Omar Sachedina, calls Robertson an amazing man, mentor, and a great Canadian. The scale of destruction from BC's Bradley Creek wildfire in the BC interior has been revealed in a boat tour of Okanagan Lake's northwest shore. House after house off West Side Road has been reduced to gray ash and twisted metal, pointing to the fury of the fire that ripped through the area on Saturday. The Okanagan Indian Bands Reserve near Vernon has also been hit hard. Chief Dan Wilson says about 230 homes have been destroyed. He took a helicopter tour of the area and said it looked like a war zone. Lewis and Shorty Fred, who live on the reserve, say they barely made it out Saturday as wind drove flames to their property.
3: The wind was blowing so strong, it sounded like
4: kicking up dust, and that dust is flying in your face.
3: And grasshoppers coming at me and all kinds of things coming at me with the wind.
1: They say the wind had such force that embers were singeing the hair on their son's head. Meantime, officials are warning of the potential of more fires as dry lightning storms and high temperatures, mid-30s, are forecast for later this week. The mayor of Niagara Falls, Ontario, says crews are working hard to clear the drains after two storms dumped 250 millimeters of rain in St. Catharines and nearby Lincoln in just a few days. Mayor Jim Diodati posted a video on Facebook. He says the heavy rain flooded his own basement in Niagara Falls. He says residents should take care of their families and check on their home insurance.
5: Make sure you call your insurance company. Make sure you document what's going on. Make sure your family is safe. It could be worse. It's not a fire. We'll get through this.
1: Officials in St. Catharines say the historic storms have overwhelmed the city's roads and sewers, flooded homes and businesses, and eroded parts of its shoreline. This is the Canadian Press. In sports, baseball action last night, the Toronto Blue Jays suffered a 7-2 loss to the Astros in Houston. Toronto starter Treya Savage left the game after two flawless innings with knee discomfort, and he'll have an MRI today. They'll play the rubber match of their three-game series this afternoon. In the WNBA, the Golden State Valkyries beat the fading Toronto Tempo 92-82 in San Francisco. That gave Toronto their seventh loss in a row. In tennis, Gabriel Diallo's comeback attempt was stopped short at the National Bank Open in Montreal when the Canadian star had to retire due to a left leg injury. Canadians Denis Shapovalov and Duncan Chan made first round exits. On the women's side in Toronto, Arina Sabalenka of Belarus, the world's top ranked singles player, won her opening match, and Toronto's Catherine Sebov suffered a second round defeat to 10th seeded Ukrainian Marta Kostyuk. From the Canadian Press, I'm Karen Rebo.
6: I'm Mia Holloway-Chuck with the 650 CKOM News Center. Worry and fear at a Saskatoon synagogue. The congregation Agudas Israel was hit with eggs during Saturday service. The rabbi worries it will happen again. The Saskatoon Fire Department has suspended its search for the South Saskatchewan River. On Friday, someone reported that a woman and a dog were seen in the river. Even though divers and sonars were used, neither were found. The search has been suspended and the file has been turned over to police. Another death on a Saskatchewan highway, the 67th of this year. A 34-year-old woman died in a rollover on Highway 16 near Maymont. Your CKOM weather in Saskatoon and central Saskatchewan. Overnight, 60% chance of showers and 11 degrees. Wednesday, mainly sunny and 24. Thursday, sunny and 22. That's your 650 CKOM News Update. I'm Mia Holloway-Chuck.
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7: Jamie Nye with you here in the Green Zone. Well, it was a busy 48 hours, trade deadline in Major League Baseball. And we're going to break it down on the Toronto Blue Jays perspective, host of Deep Left Field podcast. You can check out their work on the trade deadline, as well as columnist in the Toronto Star, where you can read Mike Wilner's grades. A couple of B's, an A, and a meh for the work by the Toronto Blue Jays and Ross Atkins. But let's start with the Gausman deal, Mike. How do you think they made out with the biggest name heading into trade deadline day?
8: I think they did okay. I mean, we won't know for years, right? We won't know until we see what Brett Bateman and Ty Southacine turn into. And Southacine is the better prospect, but he's only an A-ball right now. But, you know, it's Kevin Gausman, right? Every Blue Jays fan absolutely loves him, and with very good reason. But when you strip away the name and you look at the results, you see like a 580 ERA since June 1st for 2 months of a 35-year-old starting pitcher. Now, I certainly believe he's going to be very, very good for the Cubs and good for them, but I don't think you're going to win the lottery in trading Kevin Gausman. So I would have preferred they not do it, but if Brett Bateman turns into Chandler Simpson, if Ty Southacine turns into your next great fielding shortstop and someday hits a home run in professional baseball, that would be nice. But we'll see. You know, these kids that are a long way away, it takes forever to evaluate those deals.
7: What do you think the chances are Gausman's a Jay in 2027?
8: That's a good question. I don't know. I hope it's good. I hope that the two sides, you know, that the Blue Jays are interested in him as much as he's interested in coming back. I think about Chris Bassett, who really wanted to be back with the Blue Jays, and they just had no interest and no room. And you look at these trades that they made. The Blue Jays appear to be set to go into next season, whenever that should start, with Dylan Cease, Jose Soriano, Treya Savage at the top of the rotation, Cody Ponce, Bowden Francis, Spencer Arrighetti. That's six guys already. So we know you can never have enough pitching, and I certainly would prefer to have Gausman than Francis and Arrighetti and maybe even Ponce. So hopefully the Blue Jays feel the same way.
7: So they did make the Soriano move. So kind of a eye on selling, an eye on buying. Overall, what did you think of Ross Atkins' work with the six deals he made?
8: Well, it's fine. I mean, I wasn't blown away by anything. The Soriano deal was nice, and that's a really good get. But they paid a fair price for him. I thought they did fine. Like, you mentioned the column about my grades in the Toronto Star. You look at those grades. They're all fine. Soriano's an A because you got a 27-year-old pitcher who has succeeded in the major leagues and has the potential to be an all-star. And anytime you can pick up one of those guys, it almost doesn't matter what you give up. But, you know, you sold 2 months of Kevin Gausman for potentially some magic beans. You sold 2 months of Dalton Varsho, and you got a real major league starting pitcher, even though he's a bottom of the rotation one. I don't know what the hell that deal with Texas was, but they made it, but it's fine. It's fine. It's fine. There was no huge for sale sign to like take out any chance that the Blue Jays have of sneaking into the playoffs this year. Arguably, they made their team this year a tiny bit better, but this was fine. It was splash free except for Soriano.
7: So how much did Jeff Hoffman help his trade value for Ross Atkins the way he's pitched since being removed as the closer?
8: It's been incredible, right? I know Blue Jays fans love to hate him, but the guy has a 1.20 ERA since the beginning of June. He's been really, really, really good. And sure, that helps. The extra year of control helps, too. I think it's kind of funny that Louis Varland comes here from Minnesota at the trade deadline last year, takes Hoffman's job, and Hoffman goes to Minnesota at the trade deadline this year. But again, it's as good as the prospect is, it's Dason Hill, the lefty, the 20-year-old, with 77 strikeouts and 45 innings and eight ball, is looks like a terrific young prospect. But in 5 years, we'll find out, right? Remember Nate Pearson, Sean Reed Foley? These guys were among the best prospects in the game, and they turned out to be nothing in the major league. So you really never know what you're going to get. But Hoffman was a guy who they're paying closer money to, but wasn't a closer anymore. And you've got ready replacements in Spencer Miles and Braden Fisher, it looks like. So if you can take a shot at a very attractive-looking pitching prospect, plus two other guys, why not?
7: So, Mike, the final one I'm going to ask you on the trade deadline and the state of the Blue Jays is this. Did they move the needle backwards, forwards, or neutral when it comes to being a contender in 2027?
8: I think forwards because of Jose Soriano, right? Who did they move that was going to help them in 2027? Only Jeff Hoffman, maybe Adam Macko as a third bullpen lefty. So you get Soriano, and now all of a sudden you've got Cease Soriano and you Savage. That's a pretty good three, along again with Ponce and whoever else winds up rounding out the rotation. They definitely moved the needle forward for 2027, no question.
7: And what's going to help in 2027, Mike, will be Vladdy's bat as well, if that can improve.
8: There's no chance Vlad has another year like this ever.
7: Yeah. Ever. I'm in this team. I can't. Can anybody believe this in Toronto? Like, it's unbelievable on what has happened to Vladdy.
8: I mean, I think lots of people can believe it, but those people are kind of inclined to hate their team. So I don't put much stock in what they have to say, but it is just wild that he's had a year like this so far, and I guarantee you it's never going to happen again.
7: Well, Mike, thanks for your time breaking down the trade deadline and what's ahead for Jays fans. Thanks so much.
8: Yeah, thanks for having me.
7: That is Mike Wilner, Deep Left Field podcast. Of course, you can check out his grades as well on the Toronto Blue Jays at the Toronto Star. I like the one meh trade, that or grade that he made. That was the Jameson Taillon deal with the Cubs for cash considerations. That's a meh for Mike Wilner. Well, Jays fans, what do you think? Dalton Varsho, he's getting moved for right-handed pitcher Spencer Arrighetti. They bring in 27-year-old Jose Soriano, who the team does have control for the next few years. Trade out Kevin Gausman, though there's a chance they could bring him back in free agency this winter. And Jeff Hoffman, as Mike Wilner says, a man fans have loved to hate. And when he talks about fans, myself, Justin Blackwell, others who text the Green Zone from Jays fans as well. Yeah. Goodbye to Jeff Hoffman. Though since June, he's been really good in a much more diminished leverage role for the Toronto Blue Jays as Louis Varland's completely taking control as a closer. The Jays, however, they're four games back of the wild card. If you're still a believer, 49 games left. They still have six teams they need to jump over.

0: top grade or a failing grade from the 28-26 final we witnessed on a Saturday. And maybe you want to do a failing grade to Mother Nature for the hour-long rain delay out of the city of Edmonton. 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

0: on this Tuesday. Thanks for spending some time with us. Thanks for Britton Gray. He was here yesterday live from 2 to 6, rehashing what happened on Saturday night. Belton Johnson joined him, gave us his tailgating tip hint. It's cream cheese, which usually, in past experience with Belton Johnson, means some sort of dip. However, this year on Belton Johnson's tailgating tip and any of his recipes that you need for tailgating, which opens at about 2 o'clock this Friday for tailgating ahead of the 7 o'clock kickoff with Ottawa, the Green Zone Game Day podcast, you can pregame show. It's about what, an hour in? That's when we do the tailgating tip and who's going to eat. You can check out and maybe bring one of his. What did he have this weekend? Barbecued bacon. Chicken pickle bites. Belton size pickle bites, by the way. And they're fantastic. Actually, anything he's ever made has been fantastic. So check out those recipes. So cream cheese coming up. That's usually a dip. He's done the buffalo chicken dip. He's done some queso. We'll see what he's got in store. Maybe he'll bring the scoops. This week. Now, the Riders injury report has been released. And yeah, not great news. Kian Schaefer-Baker did not participate. That's a knee injury. So that was the knee his cleat got caught in the turf as he took that huge hit over the middle. And you just saw the knee wobble real quick, like just a quick whoop. Hopefully, it's not the same knee injury that Roland Milligan has suffered in practice, because that news from Corey Mace today was it's going to be tough. That's what Corey Mace said. It's going to be tough to see Roland play again this season, but he doesn't want to count it out. He doesn't want to say absolutely not. He's done for the season. They're going to, fingers crossed, as we've seen with Roland Milligan Jr. before, he has recovered from injury a lot quicker than anticipated in other moments in his career. Also, Sam Emel is still not practicing with a foot injury. Tavon Campbell, it says forearm, did not participate. In my watch back, that was the one thing I had noted. What happened to Tavon Campbell when he got hurt? Because we never saw a replay. All we saw was him in a sling on the sideline. So it was the reason we didn't see a replay was because it was the same play Desmond Evans had roughing the passer on Cody Fajardo. So they showed you that replay on TSN on why it was roughing the passer. On that play, I think it was a pass to Julian Grant, O'Leary Orange, Max, somebody on the outside. Tavon Campbell came flying in for the tackle, went for the arm, and the speed of the receiver going uphill and the speed of Tavon Campbell coming downhill, and the contact was made with his arm, and he grabbed it right away on that play. And, of course, Corey Mace after the game said, doesn't look great for Tavon Campbell. So Nelson Lacombo, however, has taken over that spot at corner for the Saskatchewan Rough Riders, as he's been a full participant in practice the last couple of weeks, coming back from his ankle injury. So we'll see how the rest shakes out. Closed practice tomorrow. Depth chart day is Thursday. Short week, Riders and the Ottawa Red Blacks coming up on Friday night at Mosaic Stadium.
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13: I'm Mia Holloway-Chuck with the 650 CKOM News Center. Worry and fear at a Saskatoon synagogue. The congregation Agudas Israel was hit with eggs during Saturday service. The rabbi worries it will happen again. The Saskatoon Fire Department has suspended its search for the South Saskatchewan River. On Friday, someone reported that a woman and a dog were seen in the river. Even though divers and sonars were used, neither were found. The search has been suspended and the file has been turned over to police. Another death on a Saskatchewan highway, the 67th of this year. A 34-year-old woman died in a rollover on Highway 16 near Maymont. Your CKOM weather in Saskatoon and central Saskatchewan. Overnight, 60% chance of showers and 11 degrees. Wednesday, mainly sunny and 24. Thursday, sunny and 22. That's your 650 CKOM News Update. I'm Mia Holloway-Chuck.
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0: Jamie and I with you here on a Tuesday edition of the Green Zone. Britton Gray is going to get you caught up on the Rough Riders injury report. Again, the injury bug continues to nibble at the Saskatchewan Rough Riders. We'll see how everything shapes up against the Ottawa Red Blacks Friday night. Is it guarantee? Felton's pretty sure it's a guaranteed win. I'm very hesitant to ever say that, ever, in the Canadian Football League. I believe the BC Lions played that game against the Saskatchewan Rough Riders a few years ago. Didn't work out too well. That was pre-Amar Doman. I think it cost them a few tickets when the BC Lions lost to the Saskatchewan Rough Riders. Or should we just be brave enough and believe enough that we should use the G word this week in Saskatchewan? Truth or Trash Tuesday's coming up. Guaranteed. Should we ever say it? Have you ever felt more confident in a game? Ottawa fires their defensive coordinator, cuts Geno Lewis, the star receiver. Coming to Saskatchewan against the Rough Riders. At 5-2 after a big win over the Edmonton Elks. Are you saying the G word this week, Saskatchewan? Guarantee? Before we do that, we do our top grades and failing grades. As I get out my red pen and do my marking on the Rough Riders 28-26 win over the Edmonton Elks. Let's begin with a top grade. Top grade this week for the Saskatchewan Rough Riders. Okay, let's be honest. It's Tommy Stevens. The top of the table, top grade, top of the class. We all know it's Tommy Stevens. But I'm going to share the love. Also, how about Qualey Conley?
1: Oh, the reverse hurdle! Did you see that? Spectacular stuff from Qualey Conley. Wow! Yeah, spin cycle moves it ahead. Woo. Down inside the 25.
0: Yeah, Qualey Conley, his third start of the season, jumped up to 97 total yards, 61 on the ground, a 36 receiving. I think that's almost bested AJ Ouellette's best production game of the season. Nearly. So Qualey Conley, a great game running the football for the Saskatchewan Rough Riders. One of my top grades this week for the Riders. And we'll see him line up as a starting running back, I assume, against Ottawa this week. Okay, now it's time for a failing grade.
1: 75% on the season. This one from outside 40, not even close. Yanks it wide to the left.
0: Right when I saw that ball go left, I'm pretty sure Dallas was on the line for an hour on the postgame show waiting. Other callers on the postgame show also wanted to weigh in on the kicker. And the common phrase was this: when are we bringing in a new kicker? When are we going to see a guy come in and compete with Alex Hale? Well, today, ladies and gentlemen, I can tell you, was not that day.
2: People would say our kicking was a struggle last year, and it ended up okay for us. So we'll see, man. With Alex, you know, we got faith in the kid. He's done some really good things for us, the totality of stuff. But yeah, you know, he's got to make his kicks. Like, that's just everybody doing their job, and he knows that, and it's no secret. But I know he's working his tail off at it. So we'll keep rolling.
0: Yeah. Kicker conversations, 2 years running now in Saskatchewan. But hey, and that's just from today, that what the media saw today. There could have been a kicking competition that we did not see, and maybe tomorrow it's announced they've signed a new kicker. That is also a possibility. But we shall see. I've been following the negotiation list and the transactions list on CFL.ca, just running through, seeing what's going down. Because when they brought in Michael Hughes last year, they put him on the neg list like a day or two before they actually signed him. Not seeing that yet. But yes, I know you are frustrated with the kicking situation here in Saskatchewan. Another top grade.
1: Ricciardo in trouble. Look at him. Taking him down inside the 15.
0: Oh, and there is more.
1: They've got six on the line now. They're going to send them all. Ricciardo deep drop. He's in trouble. And they get there. Riders defense storms in.
0: With the injuries in the secondary, Roland Milligan, now Tavon Campbell, the Rough Riders will need their front six, front seven to step up. And I think we're seeing it. Are we not seeing it? I think we're seeing it. And then they signed Derek Roberson, a UFL All-Star. He gets a sack in his first game, had a couple more pressures. Desmond Evans has to stop the roughing the passer penalties, but he's getting close. Devin Adams, I think, is one of the most underrated signings so far this season. He's eaten guys up in the middle of that defensive line already with Caleb Sanders. He's got a few sacks this year. We've seen James Vodders. We have the veteran Mike Rose. I look at that defensive line as a growing unit that is improving each and every week. Shout out to them. They get one of my top grades. On the other side, on a failing grade, I'm actually going to go to the other team. Failing grade. And I know you want to make it a top grade, Saskatchewan, because it worked out in the Riders' favor. But failing grade for complete buffoonery from the Edmonton Elks.
3: This is Edmonton 42's second misconduct penalty, and he's been disqualified from the game.
4: Too many players. Edmonton.
1: There's a flag. Oh, is this going to be against Edmonton? Roughing the passer.
4: Major foul, unnecessary roughness. Edmonton number two.
0: They continued to gift Ryder first downs throughout the entire game, and the too many men gave the Riders the ball back after Tommy Stevens fumbled. And then he scores a touchdown. I know you rejoice, Saskatchewan, but my goodness, as a CFL observer, and you want to be considered the top team in the Canadian Football League, that discipline was, well, it's a failing grade is what it was for the Edmonton Elks. Maybe you could say a couple of soft calls, but I'm sorry. If the official has already called embellishment, and when have you ever seen a CFL official call embellishment, which got number 42 ejected? You gotta know. Okay, let's play it a little more tight. If we step over the edge, they're calling it. And they move the line. They want a more disciplined game. And you're jumping on quarterbacks late? No. Failing grade goes to the Edmonton Elks. Complete lack of discipline against the Riders in a 28-26 win for Saskatchewan. 1-877-332-8255 is the fan line here on the Green Zone. David loves giving me his grades after a week. David's here. What do you got? Top grade, David?
5: My top grade is going to go just overall to the whole team for stepping up and through all the injuries and stuff and winning an important game without a kicker. So that to me is just the way everybody stepped up. And my failing grade is the kicker. And I got a theory about what they're doing with the kicker. You call me if I'm stupid or not, but I think they're trying to milk it through, hail through until the end of NFL camp to see if Tokyo Toe becomes available or not.
0: They're traffic. Yep.
5: And then I think if he makes the NFL or doesn't come available, then I think they'll sign probably an American kicker at some point to go down the stretch in the last third of the season. Well, that's my theory anyways. Thank you.
0: Dave from Melfort, bringing up the Tokyo Toe theory. He is a kicker. The Rough Riders drafted in the international draft. He's at Raiders camp. Kensei Matsuzawa is his name. So we'll see what happens there. He He'd be considered a global kicker, of course. But he's with the Raiders camp right now trying to win a job in the NFL. I'm not calling that theory stupid at all. At all, David. Because they have their eye on him, that's for sure. Jamie and I with you here on the Green Zone. Who are your top grades, failing grades from the Riders' victory over the Elks this past Saturday? This is 980 CJME and 650 CKOM.
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0: Well, the Riders follow up two classics against the Edmonton Elks and Nell Belton. Should they make it guaranteed win night on Friday against Ottawa?
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19: 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But the Rough Riders are depleted. All those injuries, they'll still win, though, right?
0: They better.
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0: Jamie and I with you here in the Green Zone. We're talking about the Riders' win over the Edmonton Elks this weekend with our top grades and our failing grades. Wayne in Saskatoon wants to give us a top grade and failing grade. Wayne, what say you for your top grade?
1: Oh, it's got to be Johnson with those catches at the end of the game that saved their butt. Especially the one where he somehow got his feet down in the end zone. I mean, the guy did really good, and we're going to need him because we got no other receivers left almost.
0: Yeah, and the other thing with Keyshawn Johnson is he had two bad drops in that game, so that's a redemption story with those two catches, both on the left side of the end zone and then the next play on the right side of the end zone. Toe tappers on the sideline. Keyshawn Johnson, what's your failing grade?
1: You know, bad penalties are the result of a selfish player only thinking of himself when he wants to do something like that. And You know the refs are got the flag almost out of their hand when you hit the quarterback anyway. Just, you know, you can't touch him. I think maybe they should wear a flag to the quarterback. You can just pull that out. But you know that. That's a selfish play. A lot of those penalties were selfish plays. And the kicker, well, why is he still here?
0: Well, he's still here because Corey Mace is letting him kick through his issues. That's where we're at. That's what Corey said. Like he said, "Oh, why don't I just play you what he said rather than paraphrase." Here's what Corey May said about Alex Hale.
2: People would say our kicking was a struggle last year, and it ended up okay for us. So we'll see, man. You know, obviously with Alex, you know, we got faith in the kid. He's done some really good things for us, totality of stuff. But yeah, you know, he's got to make his kicks. Like, that's just everybody doing their job, and he knows that, and it's no secret. But I know he's working his tail off at it, so we'll keep rolling.
0: That is Corey Mace. Alex knows he needs to be better. Everybody knows he needs to be better. Here's where it gets a little off-putting, which is Alex Hale. He actually doesn't have the lowest field goal made average of 29 yards, which is pretty low. Vincent Blanchard of Edmonton actually has a lower average, even though he's made two 50-yard field goals. He's also had a lot of chip shots because his head coach, Mark Killam, likes kicking 15-yard field goals for some reason rather than going for it in those situations. Alex Hale hasn't attempted a 50-yard field goal. He and Sean White haven't made one. Sean White, though, his range is completely deplenished. I think he's now the oldest kicker in the league is Sean White, and his range has dropped off a cliff. He doesn't attempt much more than 45-yard field goals anymore for the BC Lions. We know that's going to change when they put the field goal post at the back of the end zone next year. But it's not just the field goals. Alex Hale is dead last in kickoff average, too. Like, Vincent Blanchard averages 73 yards a kick off the kicks-offs. Sergio Castillo's at 70. Maltos is at 66. And Alex Hale is down 62 yards. So that is even needs improvement in the kicking game for the Riders moving forward. But as I said earlier, I'm cheering for Alex Hale. I am. Because I don't need another post-game show dominated by kicker conversations. Either does Belton. Either was Dale. Well, I want to talk about the defensive line and the linebackers and the DBs and receivers and so much else going on. But if Alex Hale keeps missing kicks, you get 2 hours of the kicker sucks. Which, hey, it's your show. If that's what you want to talk about, that's what you get to talk about. But I'm cheering for Alex Hale. Just one time. This week, 3 for 3. Hit a 50-yarder. Please. Please.
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0: Jamie Nye with you here on the Green Zone on this Tuesday afternoon. Jays trying to chase down another win in Houston later on tonight after the trade deadline. Trey Savage gets the start. Meanwhile, you will see a new pitcher on the mound apparently tomorrow for the Blue Jays. Jameson Taillon will get his first start with a trade with the Chicago Cubs for cash considerations. That will be tomorrow. He will get the start for the Jays. Also coming up, Britton Gray, our Green Zone Rider reporter, on a banged-up Rough Rider team getting ready for the Ottawa Red Blacks this coming Friday night at Mosaic Stadium. But right now, we're going to turn our attention to the controversy at FIFA. President Gianni Infantino starting to lose his grip on the leadership at FIFA. And to talk more about that is someone at the Globe and Mail who covered the World Cup, of course, and many other sports, is Paul Atfield joining us here on the Green Zone. Paul, is he gone yet? Has he resigned? What's going on with Gianni Infantino, and how long can he hang on by his fingernails as the president of FIFA?
1: Well, I don't think he's gone yet, but I think you hit the nail on the head by saying he's clinging on. He's summoned staff to a crisis meeting in Morocco. I think he will drag this out as long as he can. I don't think honor is a big word in sports executives in any sport these days. I mean, there's a lot of money connected to his position, and obviously this whole thing kind of blew up because he was trying to line his pockets with even more. So it's been a crazy week. We had this great summer of soccer and obviously the World Cup was this fantastic celebration of the game and all that's good about it, and some great highlights and you know, you put that to bed, you think we're going to get into the dog days of summer, maybe, and it's been anything but quiet in the 2 weeks since.
0: Yeah, I have the most corrupt sports organizations list: FIFA, NCAA, IOC are among the top. And after the World Cup, yeah, it was like when they play the games, it's kind of that washing of all the bad that comes along with it. But wow, yeah, did it take a turn in the last couple of weeks with the secret behind-the-door deal to sell off World Cup and other factions of FIFA, for-profit entities having a stake in it all of a sudden. Is that just ego of Gianni Infantino thinking, oh yeah, everybody's going to agree with this?
1: I was thinking about this in the last couple of days. I mean, It might be the biggest own goal in football / soccer history. I mean, you mentioned the word ego, but I think there is this, he was kind of buoyed on confidence and clearly tried to overreach. And he'd done so many kind of shady things, from, you know, the Balogun, the red card that never was kind of thing, or the suspension that didn't cut, you know, giving Saudi Arabia the World Cup unchallenged in 2034. You know, Ronaldo getting his suspension overturned coming into this World Cup, into Miami getting into the Club World Cup, having not actually qualified for it. So I feel like there was a lot of, you know, and of course he just presided over, whatever you think, but financially the most successful World Cup in history in 96 years of the World Cup existing. So there's clearly, you know, he really kind of had the football world in the palm of his hand. He might not be the most popular guy in the world, but clearly the stakeholders were happy. It looked like he was, you know, the renewal of his presidency next door, the vote was going to be a slam dunk. He was going to offer more money to all the 211 member nations. They were just going to vote for him. He was going to go up to 2031 and ride off into the sunset with probably a fairly lucrative pension to go with it. But, this is like, you know, jumping on a, you know, self-destructing a bomb and inside your own office. Like and as a result, like you said, I mean, yeah, how long is he going to last in his position? I mean, it looks increasingly untenable, and you know, you're seeing all the key stakeholders, whether it's, you know, Arsene Wenger coming out and saying, I had nothing to do with this. or the Secretary General saying, this is nothing to do with this. You even had, you know, Infantino's senior advisor, Carlos Cordero, said he didn't know anything about it and said it's a bad deal for FIFA's member associations, a bad deal for football, and a bad deal for the long-term future of the game. And doesn't get much more scathing than that.
0: Paul Atfield joining us, the Globe and Mail sports reporter, is the FIFA controversy taking over global sports headlines. Excuse me. Paul, when you look at UEFA being, of course, they sent out a statement during the World Cup on the red card, the American player getting back in. Then this, what was it, like 15, a ridiculously lengthy but very pointed statement at Infantino. Like when you have UEFA, is there any going back for Infantino when he loses one of the most powerful federations in the world?
1: I mean, it's arguably the most powerful federation, and in some ways it makes more money than FIFA does. You know, thanks to the Champions League and the European Championship, it is a very successful and financially sound organization, and you know, that is where most of the revenues, I believe it's like something in the region of 70% of global football revenues come from the UEFA region. So, I mean, they have an outsized kind of role in, there are 55 member nations. I think, six of the eight quarterfinalists were from UEFA this time around. So when they started pulling back their support, in terms of if you were looking at the World Cup as a commercial entity, and obviously, these days, particularly you're looking at the brands and the star powers, the Kylian Mbappes, the Harry Kanes, the world champion Spain coming out of that. You lose that. I mean, what are you left with? I mean, you know, Messi's probably not going to, I mean, Cristiano Ronaldo's part of UEFA for as long as that lasts. Messi might not be around anymore. I mean, Brazil aren't the force they were. It's a strange, if they withdraw support, you really are left clutching at straws.
0: Of course, going into this World Cup in Canada, United States, and Mexico, there was a jump in teams to, you know, a 48-team format. Infantino is very much, you know, driving a 64-team format. Do you believe some of those moves will be stalled if there's a leadership change?
1: I think so. If only because to appease, you've seen Alexander Seferin, the president of UEFA, even before this blew up, kind of positioning himself as the opposite of FIFA. Like when ticket prices for this World Cup was spiraling out of control, he came out very quickly and kind of said, well, the European Championship in 2 years' time, which is going to be held around Britain, those ticket prices will be controlled. So they will be anything but the kind of dynamic pricing that FIFA used this time, and obviously their resale websites where they were taking 15% on both sides. So I think the idea, if 64 teams was seen to be Gianni Infantino's idea, I think there will be a climb down from that. It probably won't put it off forever, and in some ways there are people out there that feel that given the new format, 64 makes probably more sense than 48, because at least then you don't have best third place teams going through, and the group stage will become have a bit more integrity to it. But yeah, I mean, you can't really go backwards. So forward is probably the only way, and probably by 2034,

0: Canada. What do you see from the growth aspect for the Canadian national team moving into World Cups going forward?
1: It's funny, actually. I just had an interview with James Johnson, who's the president of the Canadian Premier League this morning, kind of talking about exactly that in terms of, you know, what do the next 4 years look like? Because that is, I think that's what everyone's asking, right? It's like, okay, well, this was great. This was this 2026 summer of soccer was great. Canada, I would say, lived up to expectations. I wouldn't say they defied them, but they, by getting to the last 16, winning a knockout round, the dramatic nature of Stefan Eustachio's goal kind of added to that as well. And playing, you know, a Morocco team and losing, but there's no shame in losing to a team like Morocco. And again, Morocco in some places, in some ways, is the perfect blueprint for Canada, because 11 years ago, they were, I think, 90 something in the world. So they kind of took stock of their situation and brought themselves into, I think, they're number six in the world now. So Canada can look at that and say, okay, well, if we can go out there and recruit young talent and develop it. And I think that's really the next step. And I think when a number of the players came back to, particularly the ones around Toronto, after Canada was eliminated, literally a month ago today. When they were eliminated, they came back, they touched down. Guys like Tani Oluwaseyi, Richie Larea, Ali Ahmed, they all said, like, okay, now go out there and support your local club. Whether it's, you know, TFC, the Vancouver Whitecaps, if it's a CPL team, you know, if it's Forge or, you know, Halifax or Super in Laval. Just, you know, get out there and absorb the game, be around it, buy tickets, watch it. And then for kids, it's about inspiring them and getting them in the pipeline and getting them exposed to good coaching. Because the difference, I mean, you mentioned Spain. I mean, all of those players were have been coached since they were, I don't know, 5, 6. In and not just coach, but coached in the Spanish way of playing, right? So playing that way and that passing, that possession based kind of game plan they have is almost second nature. They don't really have to think about it. And I think that's the next step to Canada is getting kids into it, getting them enthused about it, and then exposing them to showing them professional pathways to make a living in the game.
0: Well, Paul, thanks so much for joining us here on the Green Zone to break some of this controversy down and the future of soccer in Canada. Very much appreciate your time.
1: No problem at all. Thanks again.
0: That is Paul Atfield, Globe and Mail sports writer covering the World Cup. And I'll be shocked if Gianni Infantino keeps his job, because, oh boy, he's losing people left, right, and center. Thankfully. Coming up here on the Green Zone, a Truth or Trash Tuesday, plus a conversation with Britton Gray. He'll have the latest from Ryder practice with not too good news when it comes to some of the injuries facing the Rough Riders going up against the Ottawa Red Blacks on Friday night. Is it guaranteed win night? Are you going to say the G word this week? Truth or Trash Tuesday is coming up on 980 CJME and 650 CKLM.
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0: Jamie and I with you here in the Green Zone. Some concerning news when it comes to the CEBL playoffs from the Winnipeg Sea Bears. Of course, they're going up against the Saskatoon Mamba this Thursday in the Western Conference semifinal. If you want to catch that game, it's on TSN Plus. TSN main network will show the other Western semifinal in Vancouver. But Teddy Allen, star player for the Winnipeg Sea Bears, will not play as the Sea Bears updated his condition as they continue to cooperate with Winnipeg police, have referred them to individuals and information based on what has been provided. This is an assault outside a downtown nightclub. And they say what we've seen and heard to date leads us to believe that Teddy was the victim of an assault at the hands of security at a downtown nightclub. He has significant injuries. He's been released from hospital. Needs follow-up care, potential surgery necessary, but will not play Thursday against the Saskatoon Mamba in the Western Conference semifinal for the CEBL playoffs. So that'll be a story to follow along with the Winnipeg Sea Bears without their star after an incident at a downtown nightclub in Winnipeg.
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14: I'm Mia Holowaychuk with the 650 CKOM News Center. Worry and fear at a Saskatoon synagogue. The congregation Agudas Israel was hit with eggs during Saturday service. The rabbi worries it will happen again. The Saskatoon Fire Department has suspended its search for the South Saskatchewan River. On Friday, someone reported that a woman and a dog were seen in the river. Even though divers and sonars were used, neither were found. The search has been suspended and the file has been turned over to police. Another death on a Saskatchewan highway, the 67th of this year. A 34-year-old woman died in a rollover on Highway 16 near Maymont. Your CKOM weather in Saskatoon and central Saskatchewan. Overnight, 60% chance of showers and 11 degrees. Wednesday, mainly sunny and 24. Thursday, sunny and 22. That's your 650 CKOM News Update. I'm Mia Holowaychuk.
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0: Jamie Dye with you here on the Green Zone. Hope you're having a great Tuesday. So Saturday night, an hour later than we anticipated, Daryl Davis, myself, Jamie Nye, and Belton Johnson, your game day panel. After every game, we record, it's a little bit of a promo for the upcoming game. And I asked Belton a very specific question. And now, Belton, should they make it guaranteed win night on Friday against Ottawa?
1: Heck yeah, man. The Riders, they're going to eat next week.
0: There you go. Belton doesn't mind. I even said after when guaranteed win. He said, if there's ever a guarantee, this is the week. 0-7 Ottawa coming to Saskatchewan against the 5-2 Rough Riders Friday night. So Belton thinks guarantee it. How confident are you?
2: I'm here to reveal the nasty truth.
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0: This is the game we play every Tuesday, Truth or Trash. Belton's fine with, he is fine with it. He's fine with labeling this a guaranteed win for the Saskatchewan. Free space on the bingo card, he added, with Ottawa coming to Saskatchewan. I'll just start. I'm trash. I'm sorry. I'm Belton. Trash. Trash. I'm trash, trash, trash. No. Never. Saskatchewan never has guaranteed wins. Ever. How many have we gone to Mosaic Stadium or Taylor Field in our day, walking in there? The Riders are going to win this one. This team's lost 3 straight games. They just got blown out. Riders are on a 3-game winning streak. Easy peasy. Guaranteed win night. Let's go. Final score, Riders 14, Calgary 25. Like, remember that? It was like last year. The smoke game? Remember that one? Calgary, the Stampeders were staying in hotels and other people's houses, sleeping in bunk beds after having to stay an extra night. Surely to heck, the Rough Riders are going to beat the Calgary Stampeders. They got to sleep in their own bed. Game day routine. Let's go. Calgary was all over the place, scrambling to find anywhere for their team to stay that night. And the Stampeders beat them. We couldn't believe it. But Belton doesn't mind calling it guaranteed win. 1-877-332-8255. Truth or trash. How confident are you with the Riders? And now, Belton, should they make it guaranteed win night on Friday against Ottawa?
1: Heck yeah, man. The Riders, they're going to eat next week.
0: What say you? 1-877-332-8255 here on the Green Zone on Truth or Trash Tuesday. Dean, it's trash. This is the biggest trap game they will have this season. Dean says you're going to field some angry callers on the postgame show. He's going to guarantee that. Dean's guaranteeing anger on the postgame show. Now, he doesn't say the Riders are going to lose, but might be predicting a lot closer game than anticipated with the Red Blacks coming to town. Corey, this is the biggest steaming pile of trash ever. You're insulting professional athletes to guarantee a win against other professional athletes. No respect, no class. These guys like Ottawa, bunch of wounded animals. And they're going to bite if you give them a chance. Now, here's the story of the Ottawa Red Bull. They're 0-7. I am picking the Saskatchewan Rough Riders to win. The point spread, if you believe in gambling and you participate, it's 7.5 points right now in favor of the Riders. 7.5. That means Vegas is pretty sure the Riders are going to win. That's a pretty big spread for a CFL game. So, I am picking the Rough Riders, and I'm siding with covering the 7.5. Because Jake Mayer is still the quarterback. They've made changes this week. The defensive coordinator is gone, Will Fields. Ryan Dinwiddie threw him under the bus today, saying he wanted some of the defense stuff to change, and it fell on deaf ears. I'm sure Will Fields wanted some offensive stuff to change, too. Maybe the starting quarterback. That didn't change and hasn't yet. Then you release Geno Lewis, perennial 1,000-yard receiver. So you see what Ottawa is doing. It's Fisher cut bait time. And they're cutting bait. You're gone. You're gone. You're gone. You're gone. We're going to try something new. Will that fire them up in a week to get ready for the Saskatchewan Rough Riders on the road to the point where they're going to look better than they have over the first 7 weeks of the season? I don't think so. Like, I'm pretty sure the Rough Riders are going to win, but the reason I'm saying trash is because guaranteed wins in Saskatchewan don't happen. I knew someone was going to call this out. Trevor. Doesn't anybody remember the Tiger Cats got their first win, I think an only win, of the season against the Rough Riders in 2003, snapping an 0-12 start with a 27-24 OT victory? Oh, we lived it. Belton wasn't here yet, so maybe he doesn't have that scar tissue of the, was it the 1-17 Hamilton Tiger Cats only win of the season coming against the Rough Riders? 1-877-332-8255. Truth or Trash Tuesday. Belton says, go ahead and guarantee it. The Riders are walking out with a victory on Friday night at Mosaic Stadium. Do you agree with Belton? This is a guaranteed win? Or are you calling trash? Nope. No such thing when you're a fan of the Riders. This is 980 CJME and 650 CKLM.
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0: Jamie Nye with you here in the Green Zone. Belton Johnson has no fear. No fear. He believes in the Saskatchewan Rough Riders so much this week, he's willing to use the G word. Guarantee for the Riders against the Ottawa Red Blacks. I have way too much scar tissue built up over the years on anything that reeks of a guaranteed win, only to be left disappointed by the Saskatchewan Rough Riders. I am picking them to win. Absolutely. They should. No guarantee coming from me. Of course, if you don't want to wait on the fan line, understandable. Yeah, you can also send in your voice. Just, you know, send in the voice memo.
1: Jamie, this is absolute trash. The Rough Riders historically are the cardiac kids, capital C, capital K. Nothing is guaranteed in the CFL.
0: Especially when it comes to the Riders. So Dallas, thanks for the voice text. 1-877-332-8255. Victor says, I'm picking the Riders to win, but it's going to be close. Remember, the Riders have the habit playing to the level of their opponent. A lot of teams do that, though, right? It's not just the Riders. A lot of teams do it. It's some sort of sports psychology thing, I'm pretty sure. Because you look at the records, 5-2, 0-7. You look at the point differential. Ottawa is getting beaten up. They just got trounced by the Montreal Alouettes. They just fired their defensive coordinator. They cut one of their best players. Messages are being sent. So you just came off an emotional back-to-back against the Edmonton Elks with a big win on Saturday. And you're feeling all right. Ottawa's coming in. And there's a psychology thing where you just sag just a little bit. But in pro football, just that little bit opens the door for somebody else. Do I think this Rough Rider variation will do that? Not to the degree we've seen in the past. Like when they lost to Calgary last year, the Stampeders were a good football team that beat them. Like they were that close to being in the West Final. So, okay, you lost to the Calgary Stampede. That wasn't an 0-7 Stampeder team on that smoke delay game whatsoever. Mark says, any guarantee win, trash. Although on paper, the Riders should easily beat Ottawa, but the game's not played on paper. Ottawa's going to be hungry, and with the injuries the Riders have, anything is possible. My gut says they will win. Mark from Emerald Park. Mark, thanks for the text. 1-877-332-8255. Don says, what is that I see on Jake Mayer's shoulder? A 400-pound chip. Beware. That's from DG in Saskatoon. You think Jake Mayer has a chip on his shoulder when it comes to the Rough Riders? Or it may be the chip on the shoulder based on how myself and Britton Gray and Belton Johnson and Daryl Davis have talked about his play so far this season. Because he came in, he was an okay backup quarterback. Think he only, he had one start. He won it. Wasn't sensational. Here's my thing with Jake Mayer. His mechanics. Now I'm no QB expert. But we all watch football. He throws off his back foot more than anybody in the Canadian Football League. And sometimes, unnecessarily. Like he's got a clean pocket. And it seems like he's throwing off his back foot. Maybe that's just all of a sudden feeling that you're going to get smacked. I'm surprised they went with Jake over Drew, but Drew Brown hasn't been anything special with the Winnipeg Blue Bombers. We're seeing that. Jim says, I hope they don't get too cocky. I don't think it's going to be a walk in the park. He's saying trash. 1-877-332-8255. My apologies to my colleague, friend, acquaintance, and co-host of the Green Zone pre- and post-game show. But Belton Johnson being okay saying guarantee is getting zero support from Saskatchewan this afternoon. And if the Rough Riders lose, I'm sure there might be a few calls to the Green Zone postgame show blaming Belton. Maybe he'll get more heat than Alex Hale will after that one. But they're gonna win. They're gonna beat Ottawa. Or who said it earlier? There's gonna be some angry callers, Dean. There will be some angry callers on the Green Zone postgame show. Jamie and I with you here on the Green Zone on this Tuesday afternoon. Britton Gray is going to be coming up, and he's going to give you the latest on the Saskatchewan Rough Riders, how they're lining up. They're a banged up bunch.
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11: Every farmer knows that there's a better way to build a grain bin, but no one was doing it. So Yield started listening. 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
1: From the National Newsroom of the Canadian Press, I'm Karen Rebo. One of Canada's most recognizable TV news anchors has died. Lloyd Robertson, the chief anchor and senior editor for most of his 35 years at CTV National News before he stepped down in 2011, was 92 years old. The person he passed the torch to was Lisa Laflamme, who posted last night her heart is heavy with the passing of this true giant. CTV's current chief anchor, Omar Sachedina, shares in his own social media post that Robertson will be deeply missed.
2: To his family, we're sending you lots of love, sending you prayers, and also lots of strength. We are all feeling your sadness. Our hearts are very, very heavy today, but he made an enormous impact on this country, and his contribution will never be forgotten.
1: Sachedina said he appreciated his encouragement and advice and said Robertson's magic was in making people feel seen and heard. Robertson won lifetime achievement awards from the broadcasting and journalism industries. He also was inducted into Canada's Walk of Fame and was a member of the Order of Canada. Damage from the devastating wildfire along BC's northwestern Okanagan Lake is still being assessed, but officials are warning of the potential of more fire starts. The BC Wildfire Service says temperatures are expected to increase to the mid-30s and dry lightning storms are in the forecast for tomorrow. The chief of the Okanagan Indian Band says at least 230 homes on the reserve have been destroyed by that fast-moving Bradley Creek fire that swept through west of Vernon on Saturday. A school supervisor in northern Alberta has been charged after a child was struck with a machine belt as part of the school discipline, traditionally known as the strap. Investigators say they learned in recent months that the strap was being used at three schools, Bloom Nort Mennonite School, Wilson Prairie Mennonite School, and Tompkins Mennonite School, as per a signed agreement between the schools and parents. RCMP Corporal Scott Coleman says police want the public to understand that these forms of corporal punishments are criminal offenses. A new survey says most Canadian travelers don't know that Ottawa's travel advisories can void their travel insurance.
3: The poll commissioned by Global Affairs Canada found just 28% of respondents were in fact aware. It also found many weren't sure how embassies abroad can help them. Some wrongly believed embassies could help them find jobs abroad or pay to send a dead relative's body home. And respondents also weren't aware the government can lend money to Canadian travelers for evacuations. The report also found Canadians are receptive to travel advice, but few check Ottawa's alerts before traveling. Global Affairs Canada has said deteriorating global stability is causing an expansion in consular work. Aaron Sousa, The Canadian Press.
1: This is The Canadian Press. In sports, right-hander Jameson Taillon is scheduled to make his Toronto debut today when the Blue Jays wrap up a three-game series against the AL West leading Astros in Houston. The Jays acquired Taillon from the Chicago Cubs before Monday's trade deadline. Hunter Brown will start for the Astros today. Astros dropped Monday's opener before bouncing back last night with a 7-2 win over the Blue Jays. Blue Jays pitcher Treya Savage will have an MRI today on his left knee after he left last night's game in Houston before the start of the third inning. There are four games in the WNBA tonight. The Toronto Temple, though, have the night off. They lost their seventh straight last night to the host Golden State Valkyries. And in tennis, second-seeded Canadian Félix Auger-Aliassime will begin his National Bank Open tournament tonight in Montreal against Tituan Drogué of France. And in Toronto, Leila Fernandez of Laval, Quebec will play her NBO opener. From the Canadian Press, I'm Karen Rebo.
4: I'm Mia Holloway-Chuck with the 650 CKOM News Center. Worry and fear at a Saskatoon synagogue. The congregation Agudas Israel was hit with eggs during Saturday service. The rabbi worries it will happen again. The Saskatoon Fire Department has suspended its search for the South Saskatchewan River. On Friday, someone reported that a woman and a dog were seen in the river. Even though divers and sonars were used, neither were found. The search has been suspended and the file has been turned over to police. Another death on a Saskatchewan highway, the 67th of this year. A 34-year-old woman died in a rollover on Highway 16 near Maymont. Your CKOM weather in Saskatoon and central Saskatchewan. Overnight, 60% chance of showers and 11 degrees. Wednesday, mainly sunny and 24. Thursday, sunny and 22. That's your 650 CKOM News Update. I'm Mia Holloway-Chuck.
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10: 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Here is today's Big Talker.
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10: Well, we kind of watched this unfold, obviously, in real time. The notice was given that the strike could happen. They had 72 hours in which to decide, what is this going to go down? It did. The strike took effect as of midnight Sunday, Saturday night into Sunday. And then it was about 4 a.m, I think, that both sides announced on Monday morning that they had reached a tentative agreement. Of course, this needs to be ratified. But this speaks to a lot of bigger issues around strategy with regard to bargaining in the airlines, what essential services legislation plays into this, what the federal government's role is competition part of the problem? This is where my first guest comes in today, Stephen Seiferling, who's a friend of this program, labor and employment lawyer. He's the managing and founding lawyer of Seiferling Law in Saskatoon, is joining me in studio. Stephen Seiferling, welcome to the show.
12: Thanks for having me, Evan.
10: Good to have you back. Before we get into the business, how's your summer been? Did you get any time on the golf course at all?
12: I have two others from the firm who more than make up for my lack of rounds at Riverside, Saskatoon.
10: That's your dad.
12: My dad and John your Gormley. Predecessor, yes.
10: That's right. Well, they find their way on the golf course. Yeah. That's part of being a working lawyer, I guess.
12: Something like that, yeah.
10: So with regard to this strike, I mean, we saw it coming a year ago. We saw Air Canada flight attendants go on strike for this exact same issue. I feel like this was very foreseeable for both sides, and yet they still couldn't get a collective agreement. Was there nothing that could have been replicated out of what Air Canada had done just a year earlier?
12: Well, actually, in this round of WestJet bargaining, part of the issue was they wanted parity with what Air Canada had done. Mm-hmm. So, yeah, it was reasonably foreseeable. But you have to look at the different organizations, look at their profit margins, look at their structure. And the language of a collective agreement can be very different from one organization to another. Mm-hmm. So something that might have been given away in the Air Canada agreement might not exist in the WestJet agreement, yet they still managed to operate. Mm. So it's different labor relations environments. But yes, that was a big factor in this round of bargaining for WestJet, was they wanted to be equal to or have some kind of parity with the Air Canada agreement. And yeah, it was foreseeable.
10: Right.
12: But collective bargaining can take a life of its own as soon as you start into it.
10: Sure. You know, I was curious, and I've seen this happen lots of times through the years, where a union will issue its strike notice, and then moments later, the employer says, well, that's good because you're locked out. Well, what is the strategy behind strike and lockout coming down at the same time?
12: It's generally a reactionary effect. most employers do it, and the rationale behind it is a control thing. It's different in Saskatchewan, because in Saskatchewan, we could use replacement workers. Some of the workers could cross the picket line and continue to work. And there would be very little control over that if an employer didn't lock out. In the federal sector, it's a different regulatory environment, because as of last summer, we have a ban on replacement workers and nobody is allowed to cross the picket line. So as soon as the strike's in place, nobody's going to be coming back into the workplace. Employers in the federal sector still use the lockout as a control mechanism. It allows them to help control the return to work when the strike and effectively the lockout ends.
10: Steve Seiferling is my guest, the Seiferling Law in Saskatoon. In this case, the federal government didn't need to step in. We heard from the federal government, of course, the best deals are always made at the bargaining table. It's that standard line that you hear all the time when government is looked to for intervention. But it has shown in the past that typically with airline strikes or any of these big industry strikes, rail is another one that comes to mind, the federal government usually doesn't give it too long before they step in.
12: I'm purely speculating, but I think if there wasn't a deal today, the federal government would have stepped in with that Section 101 of the Canada Labor Code, ordering the Canada Industrial Relations Board to order the parties back to work. But, I mean, this is, you mentioned the other three big ones, the CNCP and Air Canada, even Canada Post in the federal sector. The balance of power has been shifted by the federal government when it comes to strike and lockout action. By banning replacement workers last summer, they've effectively disabled the employers in the federal sector. The private sector employers in the federal sector are no longer able to continue to operate. So they are at the whim of the unions in the federal sector. And then the other component of this that we have in Saskatchewan that they only have to a minor extent in the federal sector is essential services. So essential services, we don't have a strict definition in Saskatchewan, but a number of things are declared to be essential. In the federal sector, it's been interpreted, it's one section of the Canada Labor Code, and it's been interpreted very, very narrowly that there must be an immediate threat to health or safety of a person, immediate threat, not potential long-term threat, in order for something to be declared essential. So, and that comes in the form of a negotiated essential services agreement in the federal sector. Right. And for the most part, there aren't any. With those big companies, the big organizations you just talked about, Air and Rail and Canada Post, there is no essential service. So the federal government would be wise to step in because they've taken all the cards out of the hands of the employers in the federal sector and left them with nothing. So a union could go out and say, we want 10%, 10%, 10%, and there's nothing an employer could do about it.
10: We, you know, the basis of this whole breakdown in negotiations is an interesting one, too, because I think the general public, and I'm generalizing, but I think the general public was shocked when they first heard that that people that are working as flight attendants don't get paid when the planes aren't in the air. Because you think about, I mean, you and I have both been on airplanes before. You spend a lot of time on the ground. You spend a lot of time boarding the plane, getting ready. There's flight delays. Sometimes there's delays once you land in the airport of your city of destination. And so there seems to be, and I was just reading through the weekend, you know, just some online comments, a lot of people scratching their head that they wouldn't get paid for this. But it appears that past contracts have tried to factor that into their wages that they do get paid when they're in the air. But clearly, that hasn't rectified the problem.
12: That definitely hasn't rectified the problem. There was a premium that was associated with that, but it's not specifically spelled out in the collective agreements. And so the unions, both for Air Canada and for WestJet, bargained hard to get more pay for ground time. Now, there is a live question here. I mean, you and I don't get paid for driving to work. We get paid because we're scheduled to start at a specific time and we're scheduled to end at a specific time. So that travel to and from work and maybe the time you spend in the airport, as a flight attendant might be compensable, might not be compensable. If they're requiring you to do duties, if they're requiring you to check people in, that's something that's definitely compensable. But the question is, well, as I'm getting to work, do I have to be paid? Now, the one area where you would have to be paid under either federal law or Saskatchewan law is if you're scheduled to start at a certain time and you're delayed.

0: They haven't heard anything.
1: Yeah.
0: They don't know what's going on. And I understand the situation that WestJet's in. I mean, there's a lot of people,
1: mm-hmm.
0: and they have to try and communicate with all of them. But it's frustrating. And this is what the disruptions based on the federal labor regulations can cause.
1: That's one day. One day.
0: That's one day.
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15: A great time to bring back our friend Brian McQuinn, Associate Professor, University of Regina, CEO of Cypher AI, and Brian McQuinn joins us by phone. Brian, welcome to the program.
16: Always a pleasure, although I always seem to come for the wrong reasons and always bringing doom and gloom.
15: I was going to say, this is a scary, I mean, I think back to some of those old sci-fi movies when, you know, the robots take over the world. I'm not trying to pull the alarm chain here, but when I hear about AI systems on their own hacking into other computer systems, it sounds like a worry to me.
16: It's actually worse than that. So what it was is they were testing two systems. One is a sort of soon-to-be-released ChatGPT, and an

0: and a system that they haven't even told us what it is. The general sort of guess is that it's actually a cyber attacking system. And they basically put it in what they call a sandbox. And this is the problem with AI, is you have all of these really nice words, like who doesn't like a sandbox? It's actually containment. They had it in a jail for all intents and purposes. It broke out of that jail on its own accord. It then basically committed a number of crimes to then hack into another company, because the answers to the exploit, Jim, which is what it was being subjected to, were it had figured out were in this company. So it hacked into this company, did 17,600 separate actions inside that company system in order to get the answers and then come back and say, look, I did really well, didn't I? I mean, it's basically, I the analogy I've been using recently is Jurassic Park. Do you remember how they used to sort of grow the new, like the later movies, they would make these sort of new creations? It would be like a T-Rex basically breaking out, walking through a crowded city, not eating anyone, grabbing a pencil somewhere and walking all the way back and saying, hey, look, I got a pencil.
1: I mean, the analogy paints the picture for us for sure. So let's talk about the development of this company. You talked about, obviously, if it needs to be contained, what would its useful purpose be?
0: In which sense?
1: Well, you said they put it in a, what did you call it, a sandbox?
0: They call it a sandbox, which is basically containment. Right. They didn't want it. It had no access to the internet, but it hacked its own system. So one of the scariest parts is that it was able to get out, but OpenAI itself didn't know that it had got out. And it was able to operate for quite some time before anyone realized it. And it was only when Hugging Face and another, again, one of these ridiculous names that makes AI always seem so harmless, it actually announced and said, we have been hacked, and we're very sure it's an agentic agent because of the speed and, you know, how much, you know, 17,000 actions in like a short amount of time. We don't know who did this. But we know we've been attacked, and we don't even really know what they've taken.
1: So when do we hit the panic button, I guess, is the question.
0: A lot of people are doing it now with this particular issue. It is the first example of an AI agent, and this is, it's an important also distinction. Most of our interactions are with AI agents that are able to, that only do one task at a time. It is now doing what's called long horizon planning. So much more human-like in the sense that it's able to plan what it had to do. I mean, in order for it to have accomplished this, it had to plan, had to break out and exploit things that we didn't know were exploitable, and break out of the system, figure out that where it actually, you know, where the answer key was, break into that system using exploits that no one knew existed, and then able to take it. One of the most fascinating things about this that's truly, and I'm sorry, I always bring doom and gloom, but is that it left notes to itself or in any future version of itself for how to break out better next time. So in this sense, the reason we're doing this is it basically, most of the companies are just at a breakneck speed to get to the, you know, fastest, best next model. The problem is that our capacity to control these things, our capacity to be able to really understand what they're capable of, is always falling behind. And this is just an example of, I mean, this was a harmless example, right? It really was the T-Rex not breaking out and eating everyone, just going and getting a pencil and coming back. But it was quite capable of breaking into banks and stealing as much money as it wanted, getting into any other systems on the internet and doing what it wanted.
1: Brian McQuinn is my guest, the CEO of Cypher AI. So is there an accountability that has to be thrown on the companies that own these models, that create these models when something like this happens?
0: It broke laws. So, but then it was interesting, and the company described it as a rogue AI. It was given the instructions to do exactly what it did. It just happened to find a different way of accomplishing the goal. And so, interestingly enough, the company that was hacked and who stores basically the sort of the world storage for open AI systems and the codes and a lot of the sort of ways in which you test AI. So it was actually kind of, you know, they ended up having this exciting press release of how isn't this amazing what AI systems are capable of doing, as opposed to this thing, you know, broke out, created a bunch of crimes or committed a bunch of crimes, we should be more worried. And so I think this is where there should be more accountability. It doesn't look like that's going to happen for various different reasons, but this is kind of one of those moments when we will look back as being an important turning point in what AI is able of doing. And I think sometimes we keep saying AI, but I think a better way of framing this is artificial will. This system was not asked to go break out. It was said, here's an exploit, you know, here's, it's called exploit Jim. It's a set of tests you're supposed to go through. The system basically said, instead of doing it, I have an idea. I'm going to go out into the world and find the actual answers for that. And I'm going to break into that system and come back and do perfect on this exam. It was not asked to do that. It was just asked to do the test. And it just shows you that artificial will, the capacity to figure out multiple different ways of accomplishing something, are completely unpredictable as to what it will end up doing to achieve that particular goal.
1: You know, one thing, Brian, you and I haven't talked about is the notion of artificial will, as you put it, in connection with a human hacker or someone or a country or an organization or whatever that is out to do bad, is out to create harm, and then uses this massive tool. Yeah. I mean, we're there already, I'm guessing.
0: Yes. Well, I mean, luckily these particular tools are controlled by at least, you know, the companies that understand that it would be very bad for them to release this into the world as it is. But the open source, and all that really means is that these are closed proprietary. It just means that no one else, you know, they know what's going on and no one else can use them and understand how they work. But there are open source, and these are primarily, created in China, open source models, which just means it's called the open weighting or open source, meaning that the parameters for how it learns and understands are available to you to tweak and to adjust. They are not as good as these, but they're not that far behind. As we know, it's like 6 months, 8 months, maybe a year. So that means in a year, open source capacity will be the same as what we just saw. And so not only do we have an arms race when it comes to disinformation, we're now going to have an arms race when it comes to cybersecurity. And does every company have the resources to have these extraordinary models on their side? Mm. Because it's no longer humans no longer can protect systems. By the time the system has been attacked and you wake up whatever guy at 3 o'clock in the morning to go and check the logs, it's too late. And so you're going to have AI systems basically walking the perimeter of you in order to be able to work quickly enough. Because in this case, and this is where it really becomes difficult for Canadians, is that a lot of the cyber...
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9: It's 5:30 this morning. It's the end of an era in Canadian broadcasting.
10: I will see you along the way. And that's the kind of day it's been.
9: Another deadly highway crash in the province and a Saskatoon synagogue steps up security.
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9: For today, sun and cloud, a high of 23 degrees. Right now, downtown Saskatoon, some light rain falling and it's 13 degrees.
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9: Good morning. This morning we're waking up to sad news about a man who delivered the news to Canadians for decades. Lloyd Robertson has died at the age of 92. He got his passion for news while watching soldiers returning from the Second World War in his hometown of Stratford, Ontario, while listening to commentary on the radio. He joined the CBC and then moved to CTV and served as chief anchor from 1984 until his final sign-off in 2011.
12: For me, it's been a rare privilege to have been able to serve in this position for so long. It's been a front-row seat to history. If someone had told me 60 years ago this would be my life, I would have said they were crazy.
9: Robertson became a member of the Order of Canada in 1998. He also won a Lifetime Achievement Award from the Radio, Television, Digital News Association in 2015 and the Canadian Journalism Foundation in 2016. And tributes are pouring in for him this morning on social media. CTV's current chief anchor, Omar Sachedina, says Robertson's magic was in the making people feel seen and heard.
13: He made an enormous impact on this country, and his contribution will never be forgotten.
9: Lisa LaFlamme calls Robertson a broadcast legend, a true giant, a trusted friend, and someone who helped shape both her career and her life. She described the moment he handed her the reins of the newscast, saying it was both overwhelming but calming because he was there. This morning, we're learning more about deadly crashes on Saskatchewan highways this year, including one that happened just yesterday morning around this time. 650 CKOM's Abby Ziverink has the latest from the newsroom.
14: The latest happened just yesterday on Highway 11 north of Hanley, Laura, where a 40-year-old Saskatoon man was killed after a vehicle rolled over. Another passenger was taken to the hospital but is expected to recover, and the driver and a third passenger weren't hurt. Now, this comes just days after another deadly rollover on Highway 16 near Maymont, where a Saskatoon woman was killed. Now, so far this year, RCMP say there have been 54 deadly crashes on Saskatchewan highways, killing 67 people.
9: That's our Abby Ziverink reporting. A Saskatoon synagogue is bumping up security now after vandals threw eggs at the building during services over the weekend. Co-president of Congregation Agudas Israel, Robert Engelbert, says it's not just about the eggs, it's the way someone chose to deliberately target them.
15: It's a blatant act of anti-Semitism, and we worry about what could be next.
9: The synagogue is bringing in a guard for its prayer services. And Regina police say it's investigating graffiti at a Ukrainian church in the city. President of the Descent of the Holy Spirit Ukrainian Orthodox Church says it's been spray painted three times since Easter alone. Saskatoon Fire Department has suspended a search of the South Saskatchewan River. On Friday, someone reported a woman and a dog were seen in the river. Even though divers and sonars were used, neither have been found. This is like a scene from a war zone. Charred debris, empty foundations, burned out vehicles, and still smoldering fires are all that are left on parts of West Okanagan Lake in BC. Reporter Daryl Greer toured the lakeshore after the chief of the Okanagan Indian Band said 230 homes had been lost on that reserve alone.
16: These piles of debris that looked like they were upon foundations that once were homes or cabins or whatever are just complete like piles of nothing almost, with the little smoking piles still visible in the remnants from where we were in the water.
9: Chief Dan Wilson said the wind got up to 115 kilometers an hour and the fire spread so fast, some people only had minutes to get out of their homes. Ottawa has opened the door to fast-tracking a proposed Alberta West Coast oil pipeline by considering it a project of national interest. Canadians have until September 18th to comment on it, while the proposal is already before the Federal Major Projects Office. Trans Mountain, the Alberta Petroleum Marketing Commission, and Pembina Pipeline would own that project, with Indigenous consultations and talks between Alberta, BC, and Ottawa underway now. And Canada's trade minister is in Washington today ahead of formal talks on renewing the Canada-U.S.-Mexico trade agreement. Dominic LeBlanc is expected to meet with U.S. officials, some senators, industry groups after his meeting with the U.S. trade representative last week. Donald Trump has threatened 50% tariffs on a range of Canadian goods, which kick in 2 weeks from today. These ones don't have exemptions for products covered by CUSMA. The White House says in its response to Canadian liquor restrictions, dairy supply management, and vehicle quotas. The latest local news is as close as your phone. Check out CKOM.com, Saskatoon's homepage for news. It is 5:36. Justin Blackwell's in for Mark Loshak. Another cooler day. You're breaking out the pumpkin spice.
17: Oh, pumpkin spice. Gross.
9: I know. It's too early. It's too early for all of it.
17: Gross. Kind of like today. A little bit gross. Are you ready for some more Windlar? It's coming. Taking a look at your Saskatoon morning weather. A few clouds. A slight chance of this rain on and off this morning. That wind gusting to 50. High of 23. A few clouds tonight. A low of 11. And then a few clouds tomorrow. Again, a slight chance of showers in the morning, a 30% chance. Could see that wind gusting to 70 and a high of 20 degrees. Taking a look around the province this morning, Regina, 8 degrees. Kindersley, 13. Yorkton, also 13 degrees. 11 in Yorkton. 14 degrees in the Battlefords. Prince Albert, also 14 degrees. And in Saskatoon, some light rain to start your morning. A wind out of the southwest to 12 and 13 degrees. Time now for sports from the Green Zone, and the injury bug continues to take big bites out of the Riders. Kian Schaefer-Baker and Devon Campbell weren't at practice yesterday, hurt in Saturday's win over Edmonton, and that means the depth will be tested once again this week. 650 CKOM Green Zone Rider reporter Britton Gray has more.
18: You know, we're not making exceptions or excuses for anybody. We have a standard that we got to meet.
19: That's the kind of culture Riders head coach Corey Mace has brought to the team since arriving. Once again this week, even more players could see their playing time increase due to injuries. Mace also provided an update on Roland Milligan Jr. on if he'll be seen again this season.
18: Roland is going to be tough, I'll say that. Don't want to eliminate anything, though.
19: Mosaic Stadium, Britton Gray. 650 CKOM.
17: Closed practice today for the Riders. Over to the Diamond, a Blue Jays starter, Trey Savage, will have an MRI today after leaving last night's game in Houston with an apparent knee injury. The player who replaced him, Chad Dallas, gave up 6 runs in a 7-2 loss. They play the rubber match this afternoon. Righty James Taillon gets the start, his first since being picked up from the White Sox. And over on the local Diamond, the Saskatoon Berries lost in Weyburn last night to 4-3. The Berries close out the regular season in the Western Canadian Baseball League at home tonight against Moose Jaw. First pitch at Cairns Field is 7 o'clock. Moose Jaw is coming in with some hot bats after a 22-5 win over Regina last night. And that's a look at your Green Zone Sports. Now, the Wood File with Murray Wood.
20: 2026 is the summer of the mosquito. Saskatchewan summers generally feature mosquitoes, but some years are more prominent, and this is one of them. Not a surprise, really, after all of the standing water in fields, but you know, after several days in a Saskatchewan campground, I'm here to tell you this is one of the worst mosquito summers I can recall. Stories of this camping trip won't be told without talking about the little bloodsuckers. They were relentless. We went through a couple of cans of repellent and still came back with plenty of bites. We spent far too much time in a screened shelter just to avoid them. When the sun came out and we were able to go to the beach, the horseflies were waiting. I realize this isn't a ringing endorsement of camping this summer, but sometimes it's like that. I won't deny, though, after packing, setting up, and taking down in blazing sun with mosquitoes waiting in any shady spot, I was glad to get back to an air-conditioned, bug-free house. But the raspberries are ripe, and you know what's waiting for us in the raspberry patch. I'm Murray Wood.
17: one of the worst sounds in the world. Taking a look at your Saskatoon morning weather, a few clouds for today. Good chance we see this rain on and off this morning, 40% chance, a high of 23. Could also see that wind gusting to 50. A few clouds tonight, a low of 11, and then a few clouds again tomorrow. Slight chance of showers in the morning, a 30% chance. Could see that wind gusting to 70 and a high of 20 degrees. Right now in Saskatoon, light rain to start your morning, a wind out of the southwest at 12 and 13 degrees. Well, coming up after the break, we say goodbye to the greatest of all time.
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0: It's summertime and the vibes are chill. Hey, it's Eddie the Yeti here. 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And yes, that is my big blue smiling face on the case. It's Yet Tea, so you know. So cool, so refreshing, and not too sweet. Kind of like me, but way less hairy. 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
4: Welcome on, this is a Wednesday morning. Justin Blackwell in once again for Mark Loshak. A bit of a wet start to the morning. Could see this rain on and off for a good chunk of the morning. And according to Environment Canada, it looks like it's going to be a windy couple of days, gusting to 50 today, and then could see it gusting to 70 for a bit tomorrow. Well, it is our top story today. He was one of Canada's most recognizable TV news anchors.
5: Terry Fox told reporters that the cancer that had cost him his leg is now in his lungs. He would abandon his run and fly home to Vancouver.
4: Lloyd Robertson, who for decades earned the unrelenting trust of viewers, has died. He joined CTV in 1976 and served as chief anchor and senior editor from 1984 to 2011. And in September of 2011, Robertson signed off for the final time.
6: For me, it's been a rare privilege to have been able to serve in this position for so long. It's been a front row seat to history. If someone had told me 60 years ago this would be my life, I would have said they were crazy. Most of all, it's been fascinating to watch our country grow in confidence and stature. We have developed a unique place in the world.
4: You heard his voice. You stopped what you were doing, and you watched the news for those 30 minutes. Robertson won Lifetime Achievement Awards from the broadcasting and journalism industries. He also received several honorary degrees, was inducted into Canada's Walk of Fame, and was a member of the Order of Canada. Robertson died last night at the age of 92. It is 5:45.
7: Good morning. Here are your top headlines. One of the most recognizable TV news anchors in Canada has died. Many of us grew up watching news anchor Lloyd Robertson. The 35-year veteran CTV broadcaster has passed away at the age of 92. A Saskatoon synagogue has had to hire security after the building was splattered with eggs during a prayer service over the weekend. In Regina as well, the Ukrainian Orthodox Church on 12th Avenue says it's cleaned up spray painting three times since Easter alone. Saskatoon police are suspending the search for a woman and her dog who reportedly went missing in the South Saskatchewan River last Friday. Neither have been found. Health Canada is authorizing Moderna to begin a clinical trial on a new Ebola vaccine. So far, that disease has killed more than 1,700 people in Congo. The first volunteer got the shot yesterday. And Spider-Man Brand New Day has now hit the $1 billion global gross mark to become the second fastest film ever to hit that milestone. I'm Lara Fominoff, 650 CKOM.
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4: Taking a look at your Saskatoon morning weather, looks like we'll have to deal with the wind for the next couple of days. A few clouds today, a 40% chance of showers this morning, that wind gusting to 50, high of 23. A few clouds tonight, a low of 11, and then a few clouds again tomorrow, slight chance of showers again in the morning, a 30% chance. Could see that wind gusting to 70 and a high of 20 degrees. Right now in Saskatoon, some light rain to start your morning, a wind out of the southwest at 12 and 13 degrees. Coming up,
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4: Yeah, the Riders are down one of their top defensive players, but for how long? We'll talk about that next.
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4: 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I'm Justin Blackwell in for Mark Loshak. Thanks for joining us. Now the Mills Minute with Provincial News Director Sarah Mills.
17: Hopefully Gianni Infantino's own goal spells the beginning of the end of his time as FIFA president. He had a plan to sell off FIFA's commercial and event operations to private entities. That means the World Cup. Thankfully, the plan was abandoned after it faced swift criticism. But now allegations have been made by Prince Ali of Jordan, who said he was told money FIFA owed his country for winning a regional cup would not be withheld if he supported Infantino in his bid to remain FIFA president. That's blackmail and proof of what many fans like me thought. Infantino's plans faced little consultation, sidestepped major world football associations, pressuring the smaller ones to agree or get no financial support. Infantino has made his predecessor, Sepp Blatter, look like an angel, and that's saying something. There is only one outcome. Infantino must go. I'm Sarah Mills.
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0: welcome on this Wednesday morning. A little Steely Dan to get you going. Justin Blackwell in for Mark Loshak. And a close practice today for the Riders. Their final full practice getting ready for Friday's tilt against the winless Ottawa Red Blacks. We'll see what kind of lineup they throw for this one. More juggling for the coaches with the injuries starting to pile up. The most significant one is defensive back Roland Milligan Jr. He left a practice, if you remember, last week with that knee injury. Well, head coach Corey Mace didn't sound too optimistic yesterday about his return this season.
1: Roland is going to be tough, I'll say that. Don't want to eliminate anything, though.
0: But as cliche as it sounds, Mace says it's next man up.
1: This, I think, speaks to the culture of what we have around here and the expectations. It's just, you know, we're not making exceptions or excuses for anybody. We have a standard that we got to meet.
0: Yeah, they've built a good culture there. So a next man up. No word yet on Kian Schaefer-Baker or Sam Emelis. It is 5:53. Well, less than 24 hours after the WestJet flight attendants went on strike, the union and airline hammered out a tentative deal. But how did we get here in the first place? Stephen Seiferling is a labor and employment lawyer in Saskatoon, and he joined Evan Bray yesterday to talk more about what happens when negotiations between an airline and its staff break down.
2: So with regard to this strike, I mean, we saw it coming a year ago. We saw Air Canada flight attendants go on strike for this exact same issue. I feel like this was very foreseeable for both sides, and yet they still couldn't get a collective agreement. Was there nothing that could have been replicated out of what Air Canada had done just a year earlier?
3: Well, actually, in this round of WestJet bargaining, part of the issue was they wanted parity with what Air Canada had done. Mm-hmm. So, yeah, it was reasonably foreseeable, but you have to look at the different organizations, look at their profit margins, look at their structure. And the language of a collective agreement can be very different from one organization to another. Mm-hmm. So something that might have been given away in the Air Canada agreement might not exist in the WestJet agreement, yet they still managed to operate. Mm. So it's different labor relations environments. But yes, that was a big factor in this round of bargaining for WestJet, was they wanted to be equal to or have some kind of parity with the Air Canada agreement. And yeah, it was foreseeable.
2: Right.
3: But collective bargaining can take a life of its own as soon as you start into it.
2: Sure. You know, I was curious, and I've seen this happen lots of times through the years, where a union will issue its strike notice, and then moments later, the employer says, well, that's good because you're locked out. Well, what is the strategy behind strike and lockout coming down at the same time?
3: It's generally a reactionary, effect. Most employers do it, and the rationale behind it is a control thing. It's different in Saskatchewan, because in Saskatchewan, we could use replacement workers. Some of the workers could cross the picket line and continue mm-hmm. to work. And there would be very little control over that if an employer didn't lock out. In the federal sector, it's a different regulatory environment, because as of last summer, we have a ban on replacement workers, and nobody is allowed to cross the picket line. So as soon as the strike's in place, nobody's going to be coming back into the workplace. Employers in the federal sector still use the lockout as a control mechanism. It allows them to help control the return to work when the strike and effectively the lockout ends.
2: Steve Seiferling is my guest, the Seiferling Law in Saskatoon. In this case, the federal government didn't need to step in. We heard from the federal government, of course, the best deals are always made at the bargaining table. It's that standard line that you hear all the time when government is looked to for intervention. But it has shown in the past that typically with airline strikes or any of these big industry strikes, rail is another one that comes to mind, the federal government usually doesn't give it too long before they step in.
3: I'm purely speculating, but I think if there wasn't a deal today, the federal government would have stepped in. Mm-hmm. With that Section 101 of the Canada Labor Code ordering the Canada Industrial Relations Board to order the parties back to work. But, I mean, this is, you mentioned the other three big ones, the CNCP and Air Canada, even Canada Post in the federal sector. The balance of power has been shifted by the federal government when it comes to strike and lockout action. By banning replacement workers last summer, they've effectively disabled the the employers in the federal sector, the private sector employers in the federal sector, are no longer able to continue to operate. So they are at the whim of the unions in the federal sector. And then the other component of this that we have in Saskatchewan that they only have to a minor extent in the federal sector is essential services. So essential services, we don't have a strict definition in Saskatchewan, but a number of things are declared to be essential.
0: And you can hear that full conversation with us, Stephen Seiferling and Evan Bray, over at CKOM.com. Well, coming up, a Saskatoon synagogue is bumping up security after vandal struck. Lara Fominoff has all your details coming up in news.
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9: It's 6 o'clock. This morning, one of the most familiar Canadian faces in broadcasting has passed away.
10: I will see you along the way. And that's the kind of day it's been.
9: Another deadly crash in this province, and a Saskatoon synagogue steps up its security.
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9: For today, some showers, sun and cloud, a high of 23 degrees. Right now in downtown Saskatoon, light rain falling, it's 13 degrees.
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9: Good morning. Well, this morning we are waking up to the sad news about a man who delivered the news to Canadians for decades. Lloyd Robertson has died at the age of 92. He got his passion for the news while watching soldiers returning from the Second World War in his hometown of Stratford, Ontario, while listening to commentary on the radio. He joined the CBC, then moved to CTV and served as chief anchor from 1984 until his final sign-off in 2011.
12: For me, it's been a rare privilege to have been able to serve in this position for so long. It's been a front row seat to history. If someone had told me 60 years ago this would be my life, I would have said they were crazy.
9: Robertson became a member of the Order in Canada of Canada in 1998, and he also won Lifetime Achievement Awards from the Radio Television Digital News Association in 2015 and the Canadian Journalism Foundation in 2016. The tributes are coming in for him this morning on social media. CTV's current chief anchor, Omar Sachedina, says Robertson was magic to make few people feel seen and heard.
13: He made an enormous impact on this country, and his contribution will never be forgotten.
9: Lisa LaFlamme calls Robertson a broadcasting legend, a true giant, a trusted friend, and someone who helped shape both her career and her life. We are learning this morning about yet more deadly crashes on Saskatchewan highways this year. 650 CKOM's Abby Zivering has the latest from the newsroom.
14: The latest happened just yesterday on Highway 11 north of Hanley, Laura, where a 40-year-old Saskatoon man was killed after a vehicle rolled over. Another passenger was taken to the hospital but is expected to recover, and the driver and a third passenger weren't hurt. Now, this comes just days after another deadly rollover on Highway 16 near Maymont, where a Saskatoon woman was killed. Now, so far this year, RCMP say there have been 54 deadly crashes on Saskatchewan highways, killing 67 people.
9: That is our Abby Zivering reporting. A Saskatoon synagogue is bumping up security after vandals threw eggs at the building during services on the weekend. Co-president of Congregation Agudas Israel, Robert Engelbart, says it's not just about the eggs, it's the way someone chose to deliberately target the synagogue.
11: It's a blatant act of anti-Semitism, and we worry about what could be next.
9: The synagogue is bringing in a guard for its prayer services. And Regina police say it is investigating some graffiti at a Ukrainian church in that city. The president of the Descent of the Holy Spirit Ukrainian Orthodox Church says it's been spray painted three times since Easter alone. Saskatoon Fire Department is suspending its search of the South Saskatchewan River. On Friday, somebody reported a woman and a dog were seen in the river. Well, even though divers and sonars were used, neither have been found. It's like a scene from a war zone in BC. Charred debris, empty foundations, burned out vehicles, and still smoldering fires are all that's left on part of West Okanagan Lake. Reporter Daryl Greer toured the lakeshore after the chief of the Okanagan Indian Band says 230 homes had been lost on their reserve alone.
15: These piles of debris that looked like they were upon foundations that once were homes or cabins or whatever are just complete, like, piles of nothing almost, with the little smoking piles still visible in the remnants from where we were in the water.
9: Chief Dan Wilson said the wind got up to 115 kilometers an hour and the fire spread so fast, some people only had minutes to get their stuff and get out of their homes. Ottawa has opened the door to fast-tracking a proposed Alberta to West Coast oil pipeline by considering it a project of national interest. Canadians have until September 18th to comment on it, while the proposal is already before the Federal Major Projects Office. Trans Mountain, the Alberta Petroleum Marketing Commission, and Pembina Pipeline would own the project, with Indigenous consultations and talks between Alberta, BC, and Ottawa underway. And Canada's trade ministers in Washington today ahead of formal talks on renewing the Canada-U.S.-Mexico trade agreement. Dominic LeBlanc is expected to meet with U.S. officials, senators, and industry groups after his meeting with the U.S. trade representative last week. And back in Saskatoon, unlike hockey or other sports that have a lot of equipment that you need to buy, Reading doesn't require that. And local clubs are exploding in the city in recent years. Brian McCashew is certainly noticing it. The owner of Brain Sport says he's watched his clientele change over the last few years.
16: Running is something that you don't have to look a certain way. It should be an exclusive thing. And I think that's largely where we're at now. And I think it's beautiful and amazing.
9: He remembers when his run club was the only one in Saskatoon, and 25 years later, there are nearly two dozen of them. For a full list of those run clubs, you can head to ckom.com. The latest local news is as close as your phone. Check out ckom.com, Saskatoon's homepage for news. It is 6:06. Justin Blackwell is in with the weather. Not exactly the perfect running day today.
0: Well, I was going to say it might be a challenging run for all you runners out there today. Taking a look at your Saskatoon morning weather, yeah, you're going to have to deal with the wind for today and tomorrow. Could be gusting to 50 today. A few clouds. Some rain on and off this morning. A high of 23. A few clouds tonight. A low of 11. And then a few clouds tomorrow. Get a slight chance of showers in the morning. A 30% chance. Could see that wind gusting to 70 at times. And a high of 20 degrees. If you are out for a run early this morning, right now in Saskatoon, some light rain continues. Wind out of the southwest at 17 and 14 degrees. Time out for sports from the Green Zone, and yeah, even more injuries to the Rough Riders. Kian Schaefer-Baker and Tavon Campbell left Saturday's game against the Edmonton Elks. Neither of them took part in the team's first practice of the week getting ready for Ottawa, but one player could be set to return. Our 650 CKOM Green Zone Rider reporter Bryn Gray has more.
17: Nelson Lacombe could return to the lineup this week, but in a different spot. After starting the season at safety and then playing a game at halfback, Lacombe could be set to start at cornerback this week in place of Tavon Campbell. Lacombe says this team believes in that next man up mentality.
18: Everybody at the end of the day is a professional, so whenever you got injuries like that, they're very tough, but you know, it's next man mentality, and whoever's coming in to step up has to be ready.
17: Emelzake Stadium, Britton Gray, 650 CKOM.
0: Sticking with the CFL, some good news for the Argonauts. So quarterback Chad Kelly and linebacker Cameron Judge will both be available for tomorrow's game against Calgary. Kelly suffered a neck injury in Toronto's road win over BC last month, while Judge missed three games with a hamstring injury. Over to the Diamond, Blue Jays pitcher Treya Savage lasted only two innings before leaving the game with a knee discomfort in Houston. He's getting an MRI today. Miles Straw had a double, triple, and an RBI for the Jays, but the Houston Astros went on to win 7-2. The rubber match goes this afternoon. And over on the local Diamond, the Saskatoon Berries dropped a 4-3 decision to Weyburn last night. The Berries close out the regular season at home tonight against Moose Jaw. First pitch at Cairns Field is 7 o'clock. The Berries have that second spot locked up in the East, getting ready for the playoffs. It was Pad the Stats night yesterday for Moose Jaw, a 22-5 win over Regina. That is a look at your Green Zone Sports. Now the Woodfile with Murray Wood.
2: 2026 is the summer of the mosquito. Saskatchewan summers generally feature mosquitoes, but some years are more prominent, and this is one of them. Not a surprise, really, after all of the standing water in fields, but you know, after several days in a Saskatchewan campground, I'm here to tell you this is one of the worst mosquito summers I can recall. Stories of this camping trip won't be told without talking about the little bloodsuckers. They were relentless. We went through a couple of cans of repellent and still came back with plenty of bites. We spent far too much time in a screened shelter just to avoid them. When the sun came out and we were able to go to the beach, the horseflies were waiting. I realize this isn't a ringing endorsement of camping this summer, but sometimes it's like that. I won't deny, though, after packing, setting up, and taking down in blazing sun with mosquitoes waiting in any shady spot, I was glad to get back to an air-conditioned, bug-free house. But the raspberries are ripe, and you know what's waiting for us in the raspberry patch. I'm Murray Wood.
0: Arguably the worst sound in the world. Taking a look at your Saskatoon morning weather, we'll see a few clouds today. Could see this rain on and off this morning. That wind gusting to 50, a high of 23, a few clouds tonight, a low of 11. And then a few clouds tomorrow, again, a slight chance of showers in the morning, a 30% chance, high of 20. Could see that wind gusting to 70. Right now in Saskatoon, some light rain to start your morning, a wind out of the southwest at 17 and 14 degrees. Well, coming up, Lloyd Robertson was such a classic throwback newsman that he one time broke down his own car crash. I'll play some of that for you coming up.
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0: Welcome on this Wednesday morning. Justin Blackwell in for Mark Loschak. And today we continue to remember legendary newsman Lloyd Robertson. We got the sad news yesterday that the longtime CTV news anchor died. He, of course, was one of the most recognizable news anchors in television.
1: And that's the kind of day it's been. This Thursday, September the 1st, for all of us at CTV News. Good night.
0: That was him signing off for the final time in 2011. And as I said before the break, Lloyd Robertson was such a classic throwback newsman that he one time broke down his own car crash.
2: I was coming along about 100K, no more, and bang, I spun out. And I spun out because I was hit right here. This was the point of impact at the back end. Hit a van, knocked the van over, and then I continued on for a bit and came to a stop. When I came to a stop, you know, you're trying to figure out where you are and what's happened. The airbags came out. They worked beautifully. I was still in one piece. I knew that. I got out of the car. And I was able to walk away from this. And it's a pretty bad accident, as accidents go.
0: Just give the man the mic and let that beautiful voice cook. R.I.P. to a true legend, Lloyd Robertson, dead at the age of 92. It's 6:15.
3: Good morning. Here are your top headlines. Tributes are pouring in this morning for veteran CTV broadcaster Lloyd Robertson, who passed away yesterday at the age of 92. CTV's current chief anchor, Omar Sachedina, says Robertson's magic was in making people feel seen and heard. It is a stunning number. So far this year in Saskatchewan, there have been 54 deadly crashes, including a rollover this time yesterday morning along Highway 11 near Hanley that killed a 40-year-old man. 67 people have so far died on the roads in Saskatchewan this year.

0: Going to be a windy couple of days. A few clouds for today. Might see this rain on and off for the morning. A high of 23. Could see that wind gusting to 50. A few clouds tonight, a low of 11. And then a few clouds tomorrow. Slight chance of showers in the morning, a 30% chance. That wind expected to gust to 70 and a high of 20 degrees. Right now in Saskatoon, some light rain to start your morning. A wind out of the southwest at 17 and 14 degrees. Your CKOM weather guarantee. If I'm off by plus or minus 3 degrees, you win the jackpot. It grows by $25 every day until we have a winner. No winner yesterday, so the jackpot now at $425. Jeff Drake from Saskatoon is today's contestant. 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Coming up,
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6: Hey, straight guy. 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
7: Cal, have you been leaving pies in his backyard again?
6: 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I need to tell him that his dog is, well, that his dog is fat.
7: You can't say that. You gotta be body positive. Maybe he's just big boned.
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7: Why is this any of your business?
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7: Cal, what are you feeding him?
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8: In town, out of town, for the best for your pet. 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
6: Okay, so I won't tell him his dog is fat. But how do I tell him the milkman visits every day while he's at work?
7: Wait, they still have milkmen?
0: Good morning. You're listening to the CKOM Morning Show. I'm Justin Blackwell in for Mark Loschak. Thanks for joining us. Now with a look at the morning markets, here's Laura Fominoff.
9: CKOM Market Watch. In early morning trading, the loonie is down slightly, 3 points to 71.09 cents U.S. Price of a barrel of oil up by 53 cents to $76.30 U.S. a barrel. At close yesterday, the TSX soared 575 points to finish at 35,801, and the Dow Jones gained 907 points to finish at 54,085. Now the business report with Paul Martin.
10: Canada has been on a mission to diversify its exports in the 18 months since Donald Trump's re-election. So, how are we doing on that front? Well, the mid-year report card on exports and imports came out this week. June marked the fourth consecutive month where our exports have gone up overall, increasing our trade surplus with the world by a couple of $100 million. Now, there are some nuances to this story. First of all is the Canadian dollar. As it falls, our exports grow increasingly competitive globally because most world trade is denominated in U.S. dollars. So when the Canadian buck depreciates, we get more of those dollars in the deal. And the Canadian dollar took a hammering in June, down 1.7 cents, so our export numbers went up. But even in volume terms, we're still making progress. We sold more stuff in June, even with those currency fluctuations. And what about diversification? Well, exports to the U.S. barely changed in June, but sales to the U.K. were up nearly 30%. Korea took 20% more, and Japan was up about 12%. I'm Paul Martin.
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2: Saskatchewan's business community has about 10% more female-owned businesses than the rest of the country. Recent figures showed 1 in 5 privately held Saskatchewan businesses were majority female-owned. 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I'm Paul Martin.
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0: welcome on this Wednesday morning. Justin Blackwell in for Mark Loschak, and the tributes are pouring in for longtime CTV News anchor Lloyd Robertson after learning of his death yesterday. Prime Minister Mark Carney says, for more than six decades, Lloyd Robertson helped Canadians make sense of the world. For millions of us, he was a familiar face in our living rooms, a reassuring voice in moments of uncertainty, a calm and steady presence through the moments that shaped our nation. He was a legend. Lloyd Robertson dead at the age of 92. It's 6:23.
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0: Well, if you think you've been seeing more and more people out for their daily run, well, you might not be mistaken. Online, on TikTok, and on the streets in Saskatoon, running is trending, and run clubs seem to be on the rise in Saskatchewan and other cities right across Canada. Our Libby Gray breaks down some of their draw and what people are running towards.
2: We have an engagement. I'm like, well, no, like, I have to go to run club.
3: That was Brian McCashew's life every Wednesday night for 27 years. He remembers when his store's run club was pretty much the only one in the city.
2: I met my wife at my run club.
3: Known as the city's local running store, BrainSport has been a Saskatoon staple for 35 years. McCashew has always been heavily involved in running events, clinics, run clubs, and everything in between.
2: And we had a run club till we couldn't have a run club sometime in March of 2020 when the world shut down with COVID. When we reopened after COVID, we couldn't keep up with our business. So we never got around to bringing it back. And then what we saw is a bunch of other run clubs sprouted up, and there's some amazing power or energy that's created when you're running with a group. So share things that you might not know. And then, you're kind of like suffering together. It really builds relationships in a way that, you know, other things don't do, and certainly not, you know, running by yourself doesn't do.
3: Now, pretty much on any given day, you can catch a group of people running alongside the river or through downtown. A pack of people usually distinguishable by their big sunglasses, brightly colored gear, and maybe even brighter sneakers.
2: I do miss it sometimes, but it also is it's a lot of work. I do really appreciate the people who have stepped up in the community to lead a run group. And I know it sounds really easy, like you just go for a run, but for the organizers, there is a lot of work that goes into it.
3: And run clubs are going beyond the personal bests and race days. These community groups are focused on encouraging anyone who shows up in a pair of sneakers on an ordinary night.
2: And so what we've tried to do is support those run clubs by demo nights with them. But yeah, I never expected Saskatoon would have so many.
3: Some local run clubs have nights where they don't even run, organizing trail cleanups and group picnics. It's part of a trend towards expanding the running community. Running BrainSport, McCashew has seen a change in who is running over the past few years.
2: It was a pretty like male and I'll say white dominated sport or activity, and now like we see all different types of people from all walks of life and all shapes and sizes. Running is something that you don't have to look a certain way. It should be an exclusive thing, and I think that's largely where we're at now, and I think it's beautiful and amazing.
3: In Saskatoon, Libby Gray, 650 CKOM.
0: Taking a look at your Saskatoon morning weather, a few clouds, rain on and off this morning, high of 23, could see that wind gusting to 50, a few clouds tonight, and a low of 11. Right now in Saskatoon, some light rain to start your morning, a wind out of the southwest at 17 and 14 degrees. 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
5: 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Good night.
4: A trusted face on Canadian news. 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
6: My name is Peter Parker. 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
4: Get ready to beach. Barbie 2 is confirmed, and returning will be co-stars Margot Robbie and Ryan Gosling. Heated rivalry began filming season 2, and people went nuts yesterday seeing the stars on the streets. The director had to issue a statement asking fans to please step aside and not bombard the cast. And 8 months after Nicole Kidman finalized her divorce from Keith Urban, she is with someone new, a businessman. That's what's trending. I'm Shauna Foster.
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16: It's 6:30 this morning. One of the most recognizable voices and faces in Canadian broadcasting has passed away.
5: And that's the kind of day it's been.
16: Two more deadly crashes in Saskatchewan. And police foil a potential plan against Donald Trump. For today, showers, sun and cloud later today, high of 23 degrees. Right now in downtown Saskatoon, some light rain falling, it's 14 degrees.
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16: Good morning, and we begin with sad news about a man who many Canadians, including myself, watched every evening on television for decades. Former CTV National News anchor Lloyd Robertson has died at the age of 92. He was inspired to become a journalist as a kid while watching soldiers return from the Second World War in his hometown of Stratford, Ontario. He listened to the commentary on the radio. He worked for the CBC before becoming CTV's chief anchor from 1984 until his final sign-off in 2011.
5: And that's the kind of day it's been. This Thursday, September the 1st, for all of us at CTV News. Good night.
16: Robertson covered historic moments from the Quebec referendum to natural disasters, royal weddings, and more than a dozen federal elections. Among his many honors, he also became a member of the Order of Canada in 1998. And Robertson's successors are sharing their memories of working with him on social media. Current chief anchor Omar Sachedina said he was a man who made people feel seen and heard.
17: Who remembers everybody's first name in the cafeteria and even the smallest details about their personal lives. He would always ask how their families are doing. He had this amazing ability to connect with people.
16: Lisa LaFlamme calls Robertson a broadcasting legend, a true giant, a trusted friend, and someone who helped shape her career and her life. She described the moment he handed her the reins of the newscast, saying it was both overwhelming but calming because he was there. More people have died after recent highway crashes in Saskatchewan. We're getting the latest numbers and details from 650 CKOM's Abby Zivirink in the newsroom.
18: Yeah, Laura, Mounties tell us 67 people have now died in 54 highway crashes in our province so far this year. The latest happened just yesterday. Four people were inside a vehicle when it rolled over on Highway 11 near Hanley. A Saskatoon man died. Another passenger was taken to the hospital hurt, but is expected to recover. And the driver and another passenger weren't hurt. Then this weekend, a Saskatoon woman died in another rollover on Highway 16 near Maymont.
16: That's our Abby Zivirink reporting. A Saskatoon synagogue is bumping up their security after someone splattered the building with eggs on the weekend. Co-president of Congregation Agudas Israel, Robert Engelbert, says its members are worried about being targeted again.
19: But it's not just eggs. It's a directed attack against us because we're Jewish.
16: The synagogue will have a security guard for services for the short term. He says there's no room for anti-Semitism in the city. At a Regina Ukrainian church says it's cleaning up vandalism three times since Easter alone. Police are now investigating whoever graffitied the Descent of the Holy Spirit Ukrainian Orthodox Church on the weekend. President Diana Dumansky says many other buildings have been slathered with spray paint in the heritage neighborhood as well.
20: You know, a little unsafe. We're feeling disheartened because, you know, you put so much effort into your upkeep of your property and then it gets defaced like this.
16: She says there is a cost to fix it, and it's hard to find the budget for it. Saskatoon Fire Department is not actively looking for a woman and her dog anymore. Someone said Friday they saw the two in the South Saskatchewan River, and since then, divers, sonars, ground search have been used to try and locate them. But it's all been called off for now, and the file has been turned over to police. This morning, there's nothing much left on the west side of BC's Okanagan Lake after wildfires tore through the area in the last couple of days. Reporter Daryl Greer toured West Vernon's lakeshore after the chief of the Okanagan Indian Band said the reserved, quote, looked like a war zone.
21: The only kind of anomaly is there was two homes still standing, and on both sides of these two homes, every other structure in this stretch of lakeshore was gone, and we're unsure how these two homes managed to survive.
16: Chief Dan Wilson says 230 homes on his reserve have been burned to the ground. And police in California may have just prevented another attempt on Donald Trump's life. They've arrested a man suspected of monitoring security planning at the president's L.A. golf course ahead of his visit.
22: Authorities detained the suspect, identified as 38-year-old Janine John Taylor. They say they found hollow point ammunition in his pants pocket and a loaded pistol in his vehicle. Also saying a search of his home in Downey, California revealed an illegally modified AR-style rifle, body armor, radio signal devices, and multiple notebooks containing what officials described as concerning statements.
16: That is ABC's Sophie Flame. And there might be a new crater on the moon. A 5-ton piece of SpaceX rocket was set to crash into the moon overnight. It likely left a crater up to 90 feet wide. The latest local news is as close as your phone. Check out CKOM.com, Saskatoon's homepage for news. It is 6:36, and Justin Blackwell's in with the weather. Bit of a gloomy start today.
0: Yeah, not the greatest start to the morning, and it's not going to be nice, but you're going to have some wind to deal with the next couple of days. Taking a look at your Saskatoon morning weather, a few clouds. Getting up to a high of 23 degrees, so there's rain on and off this morning. Could see that wind gusting to 50. A few clouds tonight, a low of 11, and then we'll see a few clouds again tomorrow. Slight chance of showers in the morning. Could see that wind gusting to 70 and a high of 20 degrees. Right now in Saskatoon, we have some light rain that continues to start the morning. A wind out of the southwest at 17 and 14 degrees. Time out for sports from the Green Zone. And the injury bug continues to take big bites out of the Riders. Kean Schaefer-Baker and Tavon Campbell were not practiced yesterday. Hurt in Saturday's win over Edmonton. That means the depth will be tested once again this week. 650 CKOM Green Zone Rider reporter Britton Gray has more.
23: You know, we're not making exceptions or excuses for anybody. We have a standard that we got to meet.
24: That's the kind of culture Riders head coach Corey Mace has brought to the team since arriving.
2: Once again this week, even more players could see their playing time increase due to injuries. Mace also provided an update on Roland Milligan Jr. on if he'll be seen again this season.
23: Roland is going to be tough, I'll say that. Don't want to eliminate anything, though.
2: At Mosaic Stadium, Britton Gray, 650 CKOM.
0: Closed practice today, walkthrough tomorrow, and then Friday's home game against the winless Ottawa Redblacks. Over to the Ball Diamond. Blue Jays starter Tregus Savage will have an MRI today after leaving last night's game in Houston with an apparent knee injury. The player who replaced him, Chad Dallas, gave up 6 runs in a 7-2 loss. They play the rubber match this afternoon. Ready, Jameson Taillon gets the start, his first start since being picked up from the White Sox. And over on the local diamond, the Saskatoon Berries lost in Weyburn last night 4-3. The Berries close out the regular season at home tonight against Moose Jaw. First pitch at Cairns Field is 7 o'clock. The Berries have that second spot locked up in the East as they get ready for the playoffs. Moose Jaw, by the way, is coming in with some hot bats after a 22-5 win over Regina last night. And that's a look at your Green Zone Sports. Now the Mills Minute with Provincial News Director Sarah Mills.
3: Hopefully Gianni Infantino's own goal spells the beginning of the end of his time as FIFA president. He had a plan to sell off FIFA's commercial and event operations to private entities. That means the World Cup. Thankfully, the plan was abandoned after it faced swift criticism. But now allegations have been made by Prince Ali of Jordan, who said he was told money FIFA owed his country for winning a regional cup would not be withheld if he supported Infantino in his bid to remain FIFA president. That's blackmail and proof of what many fans like me thought. Infantino's plans faced little consultation, sidestepped major world football associations, pressuring the smaller ones to agree or get no financial support. Infantino has made his predecessor, Sepp Blatter, look like an angel, and that's saying something. There is only one outcome. Infantino must go. I'm Sarah Mills.
0: Thanks, Sarah. Taking a look at your Saskatoon morning weather for Trail Appliances. Want cleaner dishes, whiter clothes, softer hair, and appliances that last longer? We'll get a Kinetico home water system from Trail Appliances. A few clouds for today. Rain on and off this morning. Could see that wind gusting to 50, high of 23. A few clouds tonight, a low of 11. Another windy day tomorrow. Could see that wind gusting to 70. A slight chance of showers in the morning and a high of 20 degrees. So right now in Saskatoon, some light rain continues to fall. A wind out of the southwest at 17 and 14 degrees. Well, coming up,
5: and that's the kind of day it's been.
0: We say goodbye to the GOAT.
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0: Welcome on this Wednesday morning. Justin Blackwell in once again for Mark Loschak. Some cloud today, rain to start the morning. Could be windy the next couple of days. 50K gusts today and then 70K gusts tomorrow. Well, today we are saying goodbye to one of Canada's most recognizable TV news anchors.
1: Terry Fox told reporters that the cancer that had cost him his leg is now in his lungs. He would abandon his run and fly home to Vancouver.
0: For decades, Lloyd Robertson earned the unrelenting trust of viewers. We got the sad news yesterday that he died at the age of 92. Now, Robertson joined CTV in 1976 and served as chief anchor and senior editor from 1984 to 2011. And it was in September of 2011 that Robertson signed off for the final time.
2: For me, it's been a rare privilege to have been able to serve in this position for so long. It's been a front row seat to history. If someone had told me 60 years ago this would be my life, I would have said they were crazy. Most of all, it's been fascinating to watch our country grow in confidence and stature. We have developed a unique place in the world.
0: You heard that voice. You stopped what you were doing, and you watched the news for those 30 minutes. Robertson won Lifetime Achievement Awards from the broadcasting and journalism industries. He also received several honorary degrees, was inducted into Canada's Walk of Fame, and was a member of the Order of Canada. Again, Robertson died last night at the age of 92. It's 6:45.
3: Good morning. Here are your top headlines. One of the most recognizable TV news anchors in Canada has died. Many of us grew up watching news anchor Lloyd Robertson. The 35-year veteran CTV broadcaster has passed away at the age of 92. A Saskatoon synagogue has had to hire security after the building was splattered with eggs during a prayer service over the weekend. In Regina as well, the Ukrainian Orthodox Church on 12th Avenue says it's cleaned up spray painting three times since Easter alone. Saskatoon police are suspending the search for a woman and her dog who reportedly went missing in the South Saskatchewan River last Friday. Neither have been found. Health Canada is authorizing Moderna to begin a clinical trial on a new Ebola vaccine. So far, that disease has killed more than 1,700 people in Congo. The first volunteer got the shot yesterday. And Spider-Man Brand New Day has now hit the $1 billion global gross mark to become the second fastest film ever to hit that milestone. I'm Lara Fominoff, 650 CKOM.
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0: Taking a look at your Saskatoon morning weather, we're going to see a few clouds today. This rain on and off for the morning. That wind gusting to 50, high of 23. A few clouds tonight, a low of 11. And then we'll see a few clouds again tomorrow. Slight chance of showers in the morning. Could see that wind gusting to 70 and a high of 20 degrees. Right now in Saskatoon, some light rain to start the morning. A wind out of the southwest at 17. 14 degrees, your CKOM weather guarantee. If I'm off by plus or minus 3 degrees, you win the jackpot. It grows by $25 every day until we have a winner. No winner yesterday, so the jackpot now at $425. Jeff Drake of Saskatoon is today's contestant. 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Well, coming up, Evan Bray joins me. We'll talk bad drivers. Apparently, Saskatoon has the worst. That's coming up next.
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7: A recent survey for Royal LePage says half the people living in Canada's three major cities would consider moving to a center with more affordable housing if they could secure a job. 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
0: Good morning. You're listening to the CKOM Morning Show. I'm Justin Blackwell. Thanks for joining us. 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

0: Come on, this Wednesday morning, Justin Blackwell in once again for Mark Loschak. A bit windy today. Could see gusts in that 50K range. 23 degrees the high. Evan Bray joins me now for another chat. Evan, how's your morning going?
1: Well, it's going good so far. It looks, I mean, this is one of those days, a little bit cooler, and we might even see a shower roll through in a couple different parts of the province today. So a little bit cooler break from the heat is what we've been seeing, which is, I'm not complaining about it.
0: And that Ferris wheel might be swaying a bit at the X today with that wind,
1: with the
0: right?
1: Wind, yeah, that's true. That is true.
0: Well, all morning we've been talking, remembering Lloyd Robertson. We got the sad news yesterday that the legendary newsman died at the age of 92, and I've been saying this morning, Evan, when you heard that man's voice, you stopped what you were doing and you watched the news for those 30 minutes.
1: So distinctive, isn't it? Like it really is. It's one of those voices that it catches you right away. And I mean, that's been, if you look at the early clips of Lloyd Robertson, he had that voice, like as a rookie in broadcasting, he was blessed with that voice. And that really was a big part of his signature through the years. But 92, Lloyd lived a good life. And, he retired in 2011. So 15 years of retirement. He worked late into his life, though, of course. I still remember the night he signed off and, you know, what a big deal that was as well.
0: And I've been playing a clip, too. There was once he got into an accident. I believe it was in Toronto. And the news team came.
1: That.
0: And they gave him the microphone, and he reported on his own crash.
1: I know. I remember thinking, oh, my gosh, how funny. Because he was actually holding the mic and everything, if I remember correctly. Yeah.
0: Yeah, absolutely. It was great. Yeah, he was a legend. Well, you know what, Evan? One of the benefits of working early in the morning is that there's no traffic.
1: Right.
0: You have easy to maneuver through the roads, no traffic. Apparently Saskatoon has some of the worst drivers, lots of crashes, the collision rates are through the roof.
1: Yeah.
0: And while I've driven in Saskatoon during rush hour, it is, I can see why people get road rage.
1: It is funny. It is funny to me because I've said this many times on the air, and I said it yesterday when we were talking about this story. I said, I feel like as a guy who's driven a lot in both Saskatoon and Regina, I think Regina sucks compared to Saskatoon. Like Regina drivers are terrible. I've not found Saskatoon, and I drive in Saskatoon all the time. I don't find the drivers to be as bad as they are in Regina, but you know, maybe that's just after nearly 30 years of policing in Regina. Maybe I'm jaded. I don't know. The only driver in Saskatoon that drives me crazy is the guy I'm still looking for in the blue pickup at the Sastel Center parking lot at the Lainey Wilson concert last year. If I find that guy, I'll tell you right now, there'll be a road rage incident. Not that I'm holding a grudge. That was a year ago, by the way.
0: No grudges at all. No, absolutely not. Also, a big talker is what's going on in Saskatoon with the removal of some benches, I'm hearing, Evan.
1: Yeah, so, you know, this is interesting. Obviously, we often talk about the downtown, and as much as there's lots of great things going on in downtown Saskatoon, there's also some challenges, and a lot of it has to do with the social problems, people that are hanging out, the drug problem, homelessness, those types of things. Shauna Nelson, who we've had on our program before, the executive director of the Downtown Saskatoon Business Improvement District, they have asked the city to remove a number of benches. I didn't realize, but there's something like 220 benches in downtown Saskatoon, but many of them are covered in debris, in garbage, in you name it. I mean, they've been carved into the wood. They're not in good shape. They're not kept properly, and they're causing a problem for the businesses that they happen to sit out in front of. So this is part of an effort to try and clean things up, whether or not those benches will get replaced or not. I mean, the concept of having benches in downtown Saskatoon is a great idea. The problem is they're not being used for necessarily what the intended purpose is, and it's causing problem for businesses. So this is all part of the bigger discussion. How do we fix the downtown? How do we clean up the downtown? Shauna Nelson is joining us at 8:30 for that discussion.
0: Who else is on the show today, Evan?
1: We're going to talk about a new firearm lawsuit that has been launched by a group, which includes, by the way, a Saskatchewan connection, but the Canadian Coalition for Firearm Rights are on the show. We'll talk about their latest lawsuit against the federal government with this federal buyback. And I'm talking about a practice that many people do in the summertime, even though it's terrible for them, and that's wearing a $5 pair of flip-flops out to the beach or for a long walk. I've got a foot expert. I know. I've got a foot expert on the show who says, you know, they have their place, those flip-flops, whether it's in a, you know, a public washroom or a shower at the pool, those types of things. But long-term, wearing flip-flops, not good for your feet, your ankles, your knees, your back. That's the conversation we have a little later this morning.
0: All right, Evan, have a great show. We'll chat again tomorrow.
1: Thanks, Justin.
0: The Evan Bray Show coming up right after the 8:30 news. Coming up, a Saskatoon synagogue is bumping up security after vandals struck. Lara Fominoff has all those details coming up next.
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10: It's 7 o'clock this morning. One of the most familiar faces in Canadian broadcasting has died.
11: I will see you along the way.
10: Another deadly crash in the province. And a Saskatoon synagogue steps up security.
12: We want to make sure that our members feel safe.
10: For today, showers, sun and cloud, a high of 23 degrees right now in downtown Saskatoon. A few showers lingering, it's 14 degrees.
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10: Good morning. We have an update on a crash that happened this time yesterday morning for you and what's being done to help people feel safer at one Saskatoon synagogue. But first, sad news of the passing of a broadcaster many of us watched every night for decades. Lloyd Robertson has died at the age of 92. He got his passion for the news while watching soldiers returning from the Second World War in his hometown of Stratford, Ontario, while listening to commentary on the radio. He joined the CBC, then moved to CTV and served as chief anchor from 1984 until his final sign-off in 2011.
13: For me, it's been a rare privilege to have been able to serve in this position for so long. It's been a front row seat to history. If someone had told me 60 years ago this would be my life, I would have said they were crazy.
10: Robertson became a member of the Order of Canada in 1988 and also won several Lifetime Achievement Awards. Tributes are pouring in for him this morning, especially from former colleagues. CTV's current chief anchor, Omar Sajidina, says Robertson's magic was in making people feel seen and heard.
14: He made an enormous impact on this country, and his contribution will never be forgotten.
10: And Lisa LaFlamme calls Robertson a broadcasting legend, a giant, a trusted friend, and someone who helped shape both her career and her life. This morning, we're learning about more deadly crashes on Saskatchewan highways this year. 650 CKOM's Abby Zivirink has the latest from the newsroom. Abby?
15: The latest happened just yesterday on Highway 11 north of Hanley, Laura, where a 40-year-old Saskatoon man was killed after a vehicle rolled over. Another passenger was taken to the hospital but is expected to recover, and the driver and a third passenger weren't hurt. Now, this comes just days after another deadly rollover on Highway 16 near Maymont, where a Saskatoon woman was killed. Now, so far this year, RCMP say there have been 54 deadly crashes on Saskatchewan highways, killing 67 people.
10: That is our Abby Zivirink reporting. A Saskatoon synagogue is bumping up security after vandals threw eggs at the building during services over the weekend. Co-president of Congregation Agudas Israel, Robert Engelbert, says it's not just about the eggs. It's the way someone chose to deliberately target the synagogue.
12: It's a blatant act of anti-Semitism, and we worry about what could be next.
10: The synagogue is now bringing in a guard for its prayer services. And Regina police say they are investigating graffiti as well at a Ukrainian church in the city. The president of the Descent of Holy Spirit Ukrainian Orthodox Church says their property has been spray painted three times since Easter alone. The Saskatoon Fire Department has suspended a search of the South Saskatchewan River. On Friday, someone reported that a woman and a dog were seen in the river. Well, even though divers and sonars were used, there was a ground search. Neither were found. This is like a scene from a war zone, according to people who are there. Charred debris, empty foundations, burned out vehicles, fires that are still smoldering. That's all that's left on part of West Okanagan Lake in BC. Reporter Dale Greer toured the lakeshore after the chief of the Okanagan Indian Band said 230 homes had been burned to the ground on the reserve alone.
16: These piles of debris that looked like they were upon foundations that once were homes or cabins or whatever are just complete, like, piles of nothing almost, with the little smoking piles still visible in the remnants from where we were in the water.
10: Chief Dan Wilson says the wind got up to 115 kilometers an hour and the fire spread so fast. Some people had just minutes to get their stuff and get out of their homes. Ottawa has opened the door to fast-tracking a proposed Alberta to West Coast oil pipeline by considering it a project of national interest. Canadians have until September 18th to comment, while the proposal is already before the Federal Major Projects Office. And unlike hockey or maybe some other sports that have a lot of equipment, a lot of expensive stuff you need to buy, running doesn't require that, and some local clubs are becoming much more popular in Saskatchewan in recent years. Brian McCashew is noticing that. He's the owner of Brain Sport in Saskatoon, says he's watched his clientele change over the last several years.
17: Running is something that you don't have to look a certain way. It should be an exclusive thing, and I think that's largely where we're at now, and I think it's beautiful and amazing.
10: He remembers when his run club was the only one in the city, and 25 years later, there are nearly two dozen. For a full list of the clubs, head to CKOM.com. The latest local news is as close as your phone. Check out CKOM.com, Saskatoon's homepage for news. It is 7:06, and Justin Blackwell has our weather. Might be hitting more puddles than pavement right now if you're running.
0: Yeah, well, you want to get your run in now, not later, because, yeah, it's wet, and that wind is going to start picking up. Taking a look at your Saskatoon morning weather for Hillcrest, a funeral home, a few clouds. Could see that wind gusting to 50. Starting to pick up a bit right now. A high of 23. Now we'll see this rain on and off for the morning. A few clouds tonight, a low of 11. And then a few clouds tomorrow. Slight chance of showers in the morning. A high of 20. Could see that wind gusting to 70. Right now in Saskatoon, a little bit of rain that continues to fall. A wind out of the southwest at 18, now gusting to 33 and 14 degrees. Time now for sports from the Green Zone. And, yeah, even more injuries to the Riders. Kian Schaefer-Baker and Tavon Campbell left Saturday's game against the Edmonton Elks. Neither of them were taking part in practice yesterday, getting ready for Ottawa on Friday. But one player could be set to return. 650 CKOM Green Zone Rider Reporter, bring Gray has more on that.
18: Nelson Lacombe could return to the lineup this week, but in a different spot. After starting the season at safety and then playing a game at halfback, Lacombe could be set to start at cornerback this week in place of Tavon Campbell. Lacombe says this team believes in that next man up mentality.
19: Everybody at the end of the day is a professional, so whenever you got injuries like that, they're very tough, but you know, it's next man mentality, and whoever's coming in to step up has to be ready.
18: Emelzaik Stadium, Britton Gray, 650 CKOM.
0: And Sam Emelis is also still injured, so closed practice today for the Riders, walkthrough tomorrow, and then Friday's game at home against the winless Red Blacks. Sticking with the CFL, some good news for the Argos. Quarterback Chad Kelly and linebacker Cameron Judge will both be available for tomorrow's game against Calgary. Kelly suffered that neck injury in Toronto's road win over BC last month, while Judge missed three games with a hamstring injury. Over to baseball, Blue Jays pitcher Treya Savage lasted only two innings before leaving the game with some knee discomfort. He is scheduled to get an MRI later today. Miles Straw had a double, triple, and RBI for the Jays, but the Houston Astros went on to win 7-2. The rubber match goes this afternoon. And over on the local diamond, the Saskatoon Berries dropped a 4-3 decision to Weyburn last night. The Berries close out the regular season of the Western Canadian Baseball League at home tonight against Moose Jaw. First pitch at Cairns Field is 7 o'clock. The Berries have that second spot locked up in the East for the playoffs. It was Pad the Stats night, by the way, yesterday for Moose Jaw, 22-5 win over Regina. And that's a look at your Green Zone Sports. So now the Wood File with Murray Wood.
20: A mosque in downtown Regina is now approved to play a weekly call to prayer over a loudspeaker, which has some people quite bothered. A fair number of those upset about the call to prayer are clearly under the impression Canada is a Christian country and this is an affront. Well, it's true that according to census data, a slight majority of Canadians identify as Christian. However, we are in fact a secular country that emphasizes the separation of church and state. And it's worth noting the second most popular answer is no religion. Just over a third of Canadians say they're either atheist, agnostic, or just not religious. Islam comprises less than 5%. But that doesn't stop online rage bait sites from trying to whip people up over the threat of cultural takeover. Canada accommodates and respects different faiths. I would guess most people are less concerned about Canada being taken over than about whether it's loud. And would this lead to it happening several times a day at all mosques? What's the balance of religious freedom of expression versus people's right not to be bothered by it? I'm Murray Wood.
0: Thanks, Murray. Taking a look at your Saskatoon morning weather. We're going to see a few clouds today. Likely see some more of this rain this morning. A wind gusting to 50, high of 23. A few clouds tonight, low of 11. And then a few clouds tomorrow. Slight chance of showers in the morning, a high of 20. Could see that wind gusting to 70. Right now in Saskatoon, we have a little bit of rain that continues to fall. A wind out of the southwest at 18. Now gusting to 33 and 14 degrees. Coming up,
21: Roland is going to be tough.
0: Yeah, the Riders are down one of their top defensive players, but for how long? We'll talk more about that next.
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22: Addison Road is closed from Thode Avenue to Stensrud Road for roadway microsurfacing. 29th Street West, westbound is closed from Avenue E North to Idlewild Drive North. And starting at 9, Circle Drive East, northbound and southbound, there will be various lane closures from 8th Street East to 14th Street East. For closures and more, sign up at saskatoon.ca/dailyroadreport.
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0: Welcome on this Wednesday morning. Justin Blackwell in once again for Mark Loschak. Hope everyone's having a great morning. Going to be a little windy for the next couple of days. Could see 50K gusts today and then 70K gusts for tomorrow. We'll close practice today for the Riders. Their final full practice getting ready for Friday's tilt against the winless Ottawa Red Blacks. Guaranteed win night, as they're saying. Oh, we'll see what kind of lineup they throw out for a guaranteed win night. More juggling for the coaches with the injuries starting to pile up. The most significant one is defensive back Roland Milligan Jr. If you remember, it was last week he left practice with that knee injury. Head coach Corey Mace yesterday didn't sound too optimistic about Milligan's return this season.
1: Roland is going to be tough, I'll say that. Don't want to eliminate anything, though.
0: Yeah, that is a tough loss. But as cliche as it sounds, May says it's next man up.
1: This, I think, speaks to the culture of what we have around here and the expectations. It's just, you know, we're not making exceptions or excuses for anybody. We have a standard that we got to meet.
0: Yeah, it is a big standard, especially being a defending Grey Cup champs. The players stepped up last week, getting that win in Edmonton. Also, with the injury bug, no word yet on Kian Schaefer-Baker, who had to leave that game against Edmonton as well. Sam Amelis didn't even dress. So we'll see if we can get some more updates on those two players after practice today. It is 7:15.
2: Good morning. Here are your top headlines. Tributes are pouring in this morning for veteran CTV broadcaster Lloyd Robertson, who passed away yesterday at the age of 92. CTV's current chief anchor, Omar Sachedina, says Robertson's magic was in making people feel seen and heard. It is a stunning number. So far this year in Saskatchewan, there have been 54 deadly crashes, including a rollover this time yesterday morning along Highway 11 near Hanley that killed a 40-year-old man. 67 people have so far died on the roads in Saskatchewan this year. A Saskatoon synagogue is beefing up security after it was vandalized during Saturday services over the weekend. And in Regina, a Ukrainian church has been spray painted three times just since Easter alone. And Canada's trade minister is in Washington today ahead of formal talks on renewing the Canada-US-Mexico trade agreement. I'm Lara Fominoff, 650 CKOM.
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0: Good morning. You're listening to the CKOM Morning Show. I'm Justin Blackwell in for Mark Loschek. Thanks for joining us. Now with a look at the morning markets for Courtesy Plumbing and Heating, here's Laura Fominoff.
7: CKOM Market Watch. In early morning trading, the loonie is up 11 points to 71.19 cents U.S. The price of a barrel of oil gaining 53 cents so far to $76.30 U.S. a barrel. At close yesterday, the TSX soared 575 points to 35,801, and the Dow Jones gained 907 points to 54,085. Now the business report with Paul Martin.
8: Canada has been on a mission to diversify its exports in the 18 months since Donald Trump's re-election. So how are we doing on that front? Well, the mid-year report card on exports and imports came out this week. June marked the fourth consecutive month where our exports have gone up overall, increasing our trade surplus with the world by a couple of $100 million. Now, there are some nuances to this story. First of all is the Canadian dollar. As it falls, our exports grow increasingly competitive globally because most world trade is denominated in U.S. dollars. So when the Canadian buck depreciates, we get more of those dollars in the deal. And the Canadian dollar took a hammering in June, down 1.7 cents, so our export numbers went up. But even in volume terms, we're still making progress. We sold more stuff in June, even with those currency fluctuations. And what about diversification? Well, exports to the U.S. barely changed in June, but sales to the U.K. were up nearly 30%. Korea took 20% more, and Japan was up about 12%. I'm Paul Martin.
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0: Welcome on this Wednesday morning. Justin Blackwell in for Mark Loschak once again. And happening later today in Saskatoon, the Saskatoon Community Foundation is hosting Many Voices Together, the Impact Trade Show and Film Festival. To tell us more about this inaugural event is Fred Reben. He's the manager of marketing and communications for the foundation. And first off, for Fred, an exciting day for you with everything going on. Just tell us more about the event going on today.
1: Well, it's been done before with other community foundations across Canada. There's been Oakville, Newfoundland, as well as Regina, and it's called a friendraiser. So not a fundraiser, but a friendraiser. So the trade show is going to be 95 community-based organizations, nonprofits, charities from across Saskatchewan, and the attendees can come and hear more about what impact they want to have, what work they do, and any ways they might need some support. So that's the exciting trade show part of it. And then the film festival side of things is going to have five films that are they're a little bit of tearjerkers at some points, but it's all this, you know, this working together and seeing what we can do as a community when we pull together. Because, you know, right now we're facing some big challenges, but there's a lot of great work being done. So we want to feature that with this event.
0: And, yeah, just to explain a bit more, I guess, why the Community Foundation decided to create this event, and what are you hoping for people to take away from it?
1: You know, we believe as a community foundation, the stronger organizations make a stronger community. And a lot of the work that we do as a funder, we're distributing funds to organizations. And the stronger the organization, the better they can use funds and the more impact they can ultimately have. So that's one thing, is to uplift all the organizations who are attending and the people who are attending. But then just to walk away with this sense of, you know, as we work together, we can do a lot more.
0: And more than 80 organizations taking part, correct?
1: Yeah, we have 95 registered. Okay. And we're officially sold out. The space we have in TCU is going to be full. And then we have over 400 people who are registered to attend as well. So those are donors, community members, leaders from across the province.
0: And so with those 95 organizations taking part, Fred, what are some of the opportunities for people to get involved in their community?
1: Yeah, so it really depends on how people want to get involved and what they can contribute. So some people might have the capacity to make a donation towards something that they care about. Some people might be looking to volunteer. Some people might just be looking to understand more so that they can make better decisions in terms of how they get involved in the community. And all those are options there. And with 95 organizations, there's a lot of diversity. So whatever the cause is that you personally care about, you'll be able to connect with organizations that are working directly on that.
0: And Fred, the event is free and open to everyone. Who would you especially encourage to come out tomorrow to check out everything that's going on?
1: Honestly, anyone who cares about making the community a better place, about learning more about the place they live. If you're new to Saskatoon, it's a great way to meet people. It's a great way to understand more about what's happening. If you lived here for a long time, it's also a great opportunity to meet people and maybe meet someone or an organization that you haven't heard about that's doing great work right here at home.
0: All right, perfect. Fred, thank you so much for taking some time with us today.
1: Thanks a lot.
0: Yeah, the Many Voices Together Impact Trade Show and Film Festival goes from 1 to 4 this afternoon at TCU Place. 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A few clouds for today. That rain has stopped. Could see that wind gusting to 50, high of 23. A few clouds tonight, a low of 11. And then a few clouds tomorrow, slight chance of showers in the morning. That wind gusting to 70, a high of 20. Right now in Saskatoon, some cloud, a wind out of the southwest at 18 and 14 degrees. Your CKOM weather guarantee. 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It grows by $25 every day until we have a winner. No winner yesterday, so the jackpot now at $425. Jeff Drake from Saskatoon is today's contestant. 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We have much more on the death of legend Lloyd Robertson. Alara Fominoff has that story coming up in news.
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7: It's 7:30 this morning. One of the most recognizable faces in Canadian broadcasting has passed away.
8: And that's the kind of day it's been.
7: Two more deadly crashes in Saskatchewan. And police foil a potential plan against Donald Trump. For today, sun and cloud, 23 degrees for the high. Right now in downtown Saskatoon, it's cloudy, 14 degrees.
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7: Good morning, and we begin with sad news about a man who many of us watched every evening on television for the news for decades. Former CTV national news anchor Lloyd Robertson has died at the age of 92. He was inspired to become a journalist as a child while watching soldiers return from the Second World War in his hometown of Stratford, Ontario. He listened to commentary on the radio. He got a job first for CBC and then became CTV's chief anchor between 1984 until his final sign-off in 2011.
8: And that's the kind of day it's been, this Thursday, September the 1st, for all of us at CTV News. Good night.
7: Robertson covered historic moments from the Quebec referendum to natural disasters, royal weddings, and more than a dozen federal elections. Among his many honors, he also became a member of the Order of Canada in 1998. Now Robertson's successors are sharing some of their memories of working with him as well today. On social media, the current chief anchor for CTV, Omar Sachedina, said he was a man who made people feel seen and heard.
9: Who remembers everybody's first name in the cafeteria and even the smallest details about their personal lives. He would always ask how their families are doing. He had this amazing ability to connect with people.
7: Lisa LaFlamme calls Robertson a broadcasting legend, a trusted friend, and someone who helped shape her career and her life. She described the moment he handed her the reins of the newscast, saying it was both overwhelming but calming because he was there. More people have died after recent highway crashes in this province. We get the latest numbers and the details from 650 CKOM's Abby Zivarink.
10: Yeah, Laura, Mounties tell us 67 people have now died in 54 highway crashes in our province so far this year. The latest happened just yesterday. Four people were inside a vehicle when it rolled over on Highway 11 near Hanley. A Saskatoon man died. Another passenger was taken to the hospital hurt, but is expected to recover. And the driver and another passenger weren't hurt. Then this weekend, a Saskatoon woman died in another rollover on Highway 16 near Maymont.
7: That is our Abby Zivarink reporting. A Saskatoon synagogue is bumping up security today after somebody splattered the building with eggs over the weekend. Co-president of Congregation Agudas Israel, Robert Engelbert, says its members are worried about being targeted again.
11: But it's not just eggs. It's a directed attack against us because we're Jewish.
7: The synagogue will have a security guard for services in the short term. And he says there's no room for anti-Semitism in the city. The Saskatoon Fire Department will not be actively looking for a woman and her dog anymore. Someone said on Friday they saw the two in the South Saskatchewan River. And since then, divers and sonars have been used to try and find them along with a ground search. But it's all been called off now, and the file has been turned over to Saskatoon Police. This morning, there's not much left on the west side of BC's Okanagan Lake after wildfires tore through the area in the last couple of days. Reporter Daryl Greer toured West Vernon's lakeshore after the chief of the Okanagan Indian Band said the reserve looked like a war zone.
12: The only kind of anomaly is there was two homes still standing, and on both sides of these two homes, every other structure in this stretch of lakeshore was gone, and we're unsure how these two homes managed to survive.
7: Chief Dan Wilson said 230 homes on his reserve alone have burned to the ground. And there's more bad news on the horizon as well, with no rain and more dry lightning, is what it's called, in the forecast for this week. Police in California may have just prevented another attempt on Donald Trump's life. They've arrested a man suspected of monitoring security planning at the president's L.A. golf course ahead of his visit. Here's ABC's Sophie Flay.
13: Authorities detained the suspect, identified as 38-year-old Janine John Taylor. They say they found hollow point ammunition in his pants pocket and a loaded pistol in his vehicle. Also saying a search of his home in Downey, California revealed an illegally modified AR-style rifle, body armor, radio signal devices, and multiple notebooks containing what officials described as concerning statements.
7: And there may be a new crater on the moon. A 5-ton piece of SpaceX rocket was set to crash into the moon overnight. The rocket launched last year, but SpaceX could not steer it towards the Earth. It likely left a crater up to 90 feet wide. The latest local news is as close as your phone. Check out CKOM.com, Saskatoon's homepage for news. It is 7:36. Justin Blackwell's in with our weather. We're going to get a little bit better than this.
0: You know what? For a moment, I saw the sun there. It peeked out from the clouds. It has since disappeared. But the rain has stopped. Unfortunately, the wind is going to pick up. That's what Environment Canada is telling us. Taking a look at your Saskatoon morning weather for Saskatoon Funeral Home. A few clouds, a high of 23. Could see that wind gusting to 50. A few clouds for tonight, a low of 11. And then a few more clouds again tomorrow. Slight chance of showers in the morning, about a 30% chance. Could see that wind gusting to 70. And a high of 20 degrees. Taking a look across Saskatchewan this morning, Regina, Humboldt, Watrous, 14 degrees, Yorkton, 13, 12 in Kindersley, 15 in the Battlefords and Prince Albert. And in Saskatoon right now, we have a few clouds, a wind right now coming out of the southwest at 18 and 14 degrees. Time now for sports from the Green Zone for the Saskatchewan Indian Gaming Authority. And the injury bug continues to take big bites out of the Riders. Kian Schaefer-Baker and Devon Campbell were not practiced yesterday, hurt in Saturday's win over Edmonton. That means the depth will be tested once again this week. 650 CKOM at Green Zone. Rider reporter Brent Gray has more on that.
14: You know, we're not making exceptions or excuses for anybody. We have a standard that we got to meet.
15: That's the kind of culture Riders head coach Corey Mace has brought to the team since arriving. Once again this week, even more players could see their playing time increase due to injuries. Mace also provided an update on Roland Milligan Jr. on if he'll be seen again this season.
14: Roland is going to be tough, I'll say that. Don't want to eliminate anything, though.
15: Mosaic Stadium, Britton Gray, 650 CKOM.
0: Close practice today, walkthrough tomorrow, and then a Friday's home game against the winless Ottawa Redblacks. Over to the Ball Diamond, Blue Jays starter Trey Savage will have an MRI today after leaving last night's game in Houston with an apparent knee injury. The player who replaced him, Chad Dallas, gave up 6 runs in a 7-2 loss. The Jays somehow still only 4 games back of a wild card spot. That's how bad the American League is. They do have 6 teams to jump over, though. Houston and Toronto will play the rubber match this afternoon. And over on the local Ball Diamond, the Saskatoon Berries lost in Weyburn last night 4-3. The Berries close out the Western Canadian Baseball League regular season at home tonight against Moose Jaw. First pitch at Cairns Field is 7 o'clock. And that's a look at your Green Zone Sports. And now the Mills Minute with Provincial News Director Sarah Mills.
16: Hopefully Gianni Infantino's own goal spells the beginning of the end of his time as FIFA president. He had a plan to sell off FIFA's commercial and event operations to private entities. That means the World Cup. Thankfully, the plan was abandoned after it faced swift criticism. But now allegations have been made by Prince Ali of Jordan, who said he was told money FIFA owed his country for winning a regional cup would not be withheld if he supported Infantino in his bid to remain FIFA president. That's blackmail and proof of what many fans like me thought. Infantino's plans faced little consultation, sidestepped major world football associations, pressuring the smaller ones to agree or get no financial support. Infantino has made his predecessor, Sepp Blatter, look like an angel, and that's saying something. There is only one outcome. Infantino must go. I'm Sarah Mills.
0: Thanks, Sarah. Taking a look at your Saskatoon morning weather for Paladin Canada, a global uranium producer focused on new opportunities in northern Saskatchewan. Paladin Canada producing uranium, powering progress. A few clouds for today, high of 23, could see that wind gusting to 50. A few clouds tonight, a low of 11, and then a few clouds tomorrow, another windy day, could see gusts in that 70k range, a high of 20, also a slight chance of showers in the morning. Right now in Saskatoon, we have a mostly cloudy sky now, a wind out of the southwest at 15 and 14 degrees. Well, coming up, Lloyd Robertson was such a legend, he once broke down his own car crash. I'll play you some of that next.
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0: Wednesday morning, Justin Blackwell in once again for Mark Loschak. And all morning we have been remembering the legend, Lloyd Robertson. We got the sad news yesterday, the breaking news that he had died at the age of 92.
1: And that's the kind of day it's been. This Thursday, September the 1st, for all of us at CTV News. Good night.
0: That was his iconic sign-off, his final one in September of 2011. And even in retirement, he was a legend. There was one time he got into a car crash, I believe it was in Toronto, and the news team showed up, gave him the mic, and he reported on his own car crash.
2: I was coming along about 100K, no more, and bang, I spun out. And I spun out because I was hit right here. This was the point of impact at the back end. Hit a van, knocked the van over, and then I continued on for a bit and came to a stop. When I came to a stop, you know, you're trying to figure out where you are and what's happened. The airbags came out. They worked beautifully. I was still in one piece. I knew that. I got out of the car. And I was able to walk away from this. And it's a pretty bad accident, as accidents go.
0: He was a legend. Just give him the mic and let that voice cook. Lloyd Robertson truly was one of the greats, dead at the age of 92. It's 7:45.
3: Good morning. Here are your top headlines. One of the most recognizable TV news anchors in Canada has died. Many of us grew up watching news anchor Lloyd Robertson. The 35-year veteran CTV broadcaster has passed away at the age of 92. A Saskatoon synagogue has had to hire security after the building was splattered with eggs during a prayer service over the weekend. In Regina as well, the Ukrainian Orthodox Church on 12th Avenue says it's cleaned up spray painting three times since Easter alone. Saskatoon police are suspending the search for a woman and her dog who reportedly went missing in the South Saskatchewan River last Friday. Neither have been found. Health Canada is authorizing Moderna to begin a clinical trial on a new Ebola vaccine. So far, that disease has killed more than 1,700 people in Congo. The first volunteer got the shot yesterday. And Spider-Man Brand New Day has now hit the $1 billion global gross mark to become the second fastest film ever to hit that milestone. I'm Lara Fominoff, 650 CKOM.
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0: Taking a look at your Saskatoon morning weather for Ken Sheveldayoff, MLA for Saskatoon Willow Grove, working to make sure you have the best health care, education, and social services. We'll see a few clouds for today, high of 23. On the windy side, though, gusting to 50, a few clouds tonight, a low of 11, and then a few clouds tomorrow, slight chance of showers in the morning. Could see that wind gusting to 70 and a high of 20. Right now in Saskatoon, mostly cloudy to start your morning, a wind out of the southwest at 15, 14 degrees, your CKOM weather guarantee. If I'm off by plus or minus 3 degrees, you win the jackpot. It grows by $25 every day until we have a winner. No winner yesterday, so the jackpot now at $425. Jeff Drake of Saskatoon is today's contestant. 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Well, coming up after the break, Evan Bray joins me. And Evan, yes, even Evan, gets a little bit of road rage. We'll talk about that next.
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0: 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I'm Justin Blackwell in for Mark Loshak. Thanks for joining us. 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
0: Welcome on this Wednesday morning. Justin Blackwell in once again for Mark Loshak. A bit windy today. Could see gusts in that 50K range. 23 degrees the high. Evan Bray joins me now for another chat. Evan, how's your morning going?
15: Well, it's going good so far. It looks, I mean, this is one of those days, a little bit cooler, and we might even see a shower roll through in a couple different parts of the province today. So a little bit cooler break from the heat is what we've been seeing, which is, I'm not complaining about it.
0: And that Ferris wheel might be swaying a bit at the X today with that
15: with
0: wind,
15: the
0: right?
15: Wind, yeah, that's true. That is true.
0: Well, all morning we've been talking, remembering Lloyd Robertson. We got the sad news yesterday that the legendary newsman died at the age of 92, and I've been saying this morning, Evan, when you heard that man's voice,
16: You stopped what you were doing and you watched the news for those 30 minutes.
15: So distinctive, isn't it? Like it really is. It's one of those voices that it catches you right away. And I mean, that's been, if you look at the early clips of Lloyd Robertson, he had that voice, like as a rookie in broadcasting, he was blessed with that voice. And that really was a big part of his signature through the years. But 92, Lloyd lived a good life. And, he retired in 2011. So 15 years of retirement. He worked late into his life, though, of course. I still remember the night he signed off and, you know, what a big deal that was as well.
16: And I've been playing a clip, too. There was once he got into an accident. I believe it was in Toronto. And the news team came.
15: That.
16: And they gave him the microphone and he reported on his own crash.
15: No, I remember thinking, oh, my gosh, how funny. Because he was actually holding the mic and everything, if I remember correctly. Yeah.
16: Yeah, absolutely. It was great. Yeah, he was a legend. Well, you know what, Evan? One of the benefits of working early in the morning is that there's no traffic.
15: Right.
16: You have easy to maneuver through the roads, no traffic. Apparently Saskatoon has some of the worst drivers, lots of crashes, the collision rates are through the roof.
15: Yeah.
16: And while I've driven in Saskatoon during rush hour, I can see why people get road rage.
15: It is funny. It is funny to me because I've said this many times on the air, and I said it yesterday when we were talking about this story. I said, I feel like, as a guy who's driven a lot in both Saskatoon and Regina, I think Regina sucks compared to Saskatoon. Like, Regina drivers are terrible. I've not found Saskatoon, and I drive in Saskatoon all the time. I don't find the drivers to be as bad as they are in Regina, but, you know, maybe that's just after nearly 30 years of policing in Regina. Maybe I'm jaded. I don't know. The only driver in Saskatoon that drives me crazy is the guy I'm still looking for in the blue pickup at the Sastel Center parking lot at the Lainey Wilson concert last year. If I find that guy, I'll tell you right now, there'll be a road rage incident. Not that I'm holding a grudge. That was a year ago, by the way.
16: No grudges at all. No, absolutely not. Also, a big talker is what's going on in Saskatoon with the removal of some benches, I'm hearing, Evan.
15: Yeah, so, you know, this is interesting. Obviously, we often talk about the downtown, and as much as there's lots of great things going on in downtown Saskatoon, there's also some challenges, and a lot of it has to do with the social problems, people that are hanging out, the drug problem, homelessness, those types of things. Shauna Nelson, who we've had on our program before, the executive director of the Downtown Saskatoon Business Improvement District, they have asked the city to remove a number of benches. I didn't realize, but there's something like 220 benches in downtown Saskatoon, but many of them are covered in debris, in garbage, in, you name it. I mean, they've been carved into the wood. They're not in good shape. They're not kept properly. And they're causing a problem for the businesses that they happen to sit out in front of. So this is part of an effort to try and clean things up, whether or not those benches will get replaced or not. I mean, the concept of having benches in downtown Saskatoon, is a great idea. The problem is they're not being used for necessarily what the intended purpose is, and it's causing problem for businesses. So this is all part of the bigger discussion. How do we fix the downtown? How do we clean up the downtown? Shauna Nelson is joining us at 8:30 for that discussion.
16: Who else is on the show today, Evan?
15: We're going to talk about a new firearm lawsuit that has been launched by a group, which includes, by the way, a Saskatchewan connection, but the Canadian Coalition for Firearm Rights are on the show. We'll talk about their latest lawsuit against the federal government with this federal buyback. And I'm talking about a practice that many people do. Many people do in the summertime, even though it's terrible for them, and that's wearing a $5 pair of flip-flops out to the beach or for a long walk. I've got a foot expert. I know. I've got a foot expert on the show who says, you know, they have their place, those flip-flops, whether it's in a public washroom or a shower at the pool, those types of things. But long-term, wearing flip-flops, not good for your feet, your ankles, your knees, your back. That's the conversation we have a little later this morning.
16: All right, Evan, have a great show. We'll chat again tomorrow.
15: Thanks, Justin.
16: The Evan Bray Show coming up right after the 8:30 news.
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3: It's 8 o'clock this morning. One of the most familiar faces in Canadian broadcasting has passed away.
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3: Another deadly crash in this province to tell you about, and a Saskatoon synagogue steps up its security.
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3: 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Right now, it's cloudy and 14 degrees.
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3: Good morning. We'll have an update on a crash that happened at this time yesterday morning for you in just a moment, and what's being done to help people feel safer at a Saskatoon synagogue. But first, the sad news of the passing of a broadcaster that many of us watched every night for decades. Lloyd Robertson has died at the age of 92. He got his passion for news while watching soldiers returning from the Second World War in his hometown of Stratford, Ontario. He listened to commentary on the radio. Then he joined the CBC and moved to CTV after that, serving as a chief anchor from 1984 until his final sign-off in 2011.
25: For me, it's been a rare privilege to have been able to serve in this position for so long. It's been a front-row seat to history. If someone had told me 60 years ago this would be my life, I would have said they were crazy.
3: Robertson became a member of the Order of Canada in 1998 and won Lifetime Achievement Awards in radio and television. Tributes are coming in for him as well this morning on social media. CTV's current chief anchor, Omar Sachedina, says Robertson's magic was in making people feel seen and heard.
27: He made an enormous impact on this country, and his contribution will never be forgotten.
3: And Lisa LaFlamme calls Robertson a broadcasting legend, a true giant, and a trusted friend. We are learning more details this morning about the deadly crash that happened at this time yesterday and another before that as well. 650 CKOM's Abby Ziverink has the latest from the newsroom.
28: The latest happened just yesterday on Highway 11 north of Hanley, Laura, where a 40-year-old Saskatoon man was killed after a vehicle rolled over. Another passenger was taken to the hospital but is expected to recover, and the driver and a third passenger weren't hurt. Now, this comes just days after another deadly rollover on Highway 16 near Maymont, where a Saskatoon woman was killed. Now, so far this year, RCMP say there have been 54 deadly crashes on Saskatchewan highways, killing 67 people.
1: That is our Abby Ziverink reporting. A Saskatoon synagogue is increasing security after vandals threw eggs at the building during services over the weekend. Co-president of Congregation Agudas Israel, Robert Engelbert, says it's not just about the eggs. It's the way someone chose to deliberately target that synagogue.
26: It's a blatant act of anti-Semitism. And we worry about what could be next.
1: The synagogue is bringing in a guard for its prayer services. And Regina police are also investigating graffiti at a local Ukrainian church in the city. President of the Descent of the Holy Spirit Ukrainian Orthodox Church says it has been spray painted three times since Easter alone. Like a scene from a war zone, there's charred debris, empty foundations, there are burned out vehicles and fires that are still smoldering. All of that is left on part of West Okanagan Lake in BC today. Reporter Daryl Greer toured the lake shore after the chief of the Okanagan Indian Band said 230 homes had been lost on their reserve alone.
2: These piles of debris that looked like they were upon foundations that once were homes or cabins or whatever are just complete, like, piles of nothing almost, with the little smoking piles still visible in the remnants from where we were in the water.
1: And with the wind getting up to 115 kilometers an hour, Chief Dan Wilson said some people only had minutes to grab their stuff and get out of their homes. Another deadly night in Ukraine, which is still being pounded by Russian missiles and drones. Ukraine's president says the latest round of strikes in and around the capital killed 17 people, injured 44 others overnight. The attacks are part of a series of large-scale strikes exploiting Ukraine's shortage of interceptor missiles as it urges other countries to send more. Ottawa has opened the door to fast-tracking a proposed Alberta to West Coast oil pipeline by considering it a project of national interest. Canadians have until September 18th to comment on that, while the proposal is already before the Federal Major Projects Office. And for a lot of people, the thought of throwing on a pair of shorts, runners, and running 5 kilometers alongside a bunch of other people is not a good time. But for others, like Brian McCashew, they look forward to it. And he has seen a surge of growth in the Saskatoon running community. He owns Brain Sport and used to run the main club in the city.
5: You're kind of like suffering together. It really builds relationships in a way that other things don't do.
1: He says today it's a different story. There are a lot more run clubs meeting almost every night of the week. You can get a full list at ckom.com. The latest local news is as close as your phone. Check out ckom.com, Saskatoon's homepage for news. And Justin Blackwell is in with the weather for us.
16: 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At least that's what Environment Canada is telling us. Taking a look at your Saskatoon morning weather for the city of Saskatoon. 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A few clouds for today. High of 23. Could see that wind gusting to 50. A few clouds tonight. Low of 11. And then a few clouds again tomorrow. Slight chance of showers in the morning. A 30% chance. Could see that wind gusting to 70 and a high of 20 degrees. Taking a look across Saskatchewan this morning, Regina, Kindersley, Humboldt-Watrous, all 14 degrees, 15 in Yorkton, and the Battle Fords, 16 in Prince Albert. And in Saskatoon right now, a mostly cloudy start to the day, a wind out of the southwest, or rather the west, at 21, gusting to 35 and 16 degrees. Time now for sports from the Green Zone, and yeah, even more injuries to the Riders. Kian Schaefer-Baker and Tavon Campbell, as we saw, left Saturday's game against the Edmonton Elks. Neither of them took part in the team's first practice of the week yesterday, but one player could be set to return. 650 CKOM Green Zone Rider reporter Britton Gray has more on that.
6: Nelson Lacombo could return to the lineup this week, but in a different spot. After starting the season at safety and then playing a game at halfback, Lacombo could be set to start at cornerback this week in place of Tavon Campbell. Lacombo says this team believes in that next man up mentality.
7: Everybody at the end of the day is a professional, so whenever you got injuries like that, they're very tough, but you know, it's next man mentality, and whoever's coming in to step up has to be ready.
6: At Mosaic Stadium, Britton Gray, 650 CKOM.
16: Sticking with the CFL, some good news for the Argos. The quarterback Chad Kelly and linebacker Cameron Judge will both be available for tomorrow's game against Calgary. Kelly suffered a neck injury in Toronto's road win over BC last month, while Judge missed three games with a hamstring injury. Over to the Diamond, Blue Jays pitcher Treya Savage lasted only two innings before leaving the game against Houston with some knee discomfort. He is set to get an MRI later today. Miles Straw had a good game for the Jays, a double, a triple, an RBI, but the Houston Astros went on to win 7-2. The rubber match goes this afternoon. Over on the local diamond, the Saskatoon Berries dropped a 4-3 decision to Weyburn last night. Now, the Berries close out the Western Canadian Baseball League regular season at home tonight against Moose Jaw. First pitch for that one is 7 o'clock at Cairns Field. Now, the Berries have that second spot locked up in the East for the playoffs. By the way, it was Pad the Stats night yesterday for Moose Jaw, 22-5 win over Regina. That's a look at your Green Zone Sports, and now the Wood File with Murray Wood.
0: A mosque in downtown Regina is now approved to play a weekly call to prayer over a loudspeaker, which has some people quite bothered. A fair number of those upset about the call to prayer are clearly under the impression Canada is a Christian country and this is an affront. Well, it's true that according to census data, a slight majority of Canadians identify as Christian. However, we are in fact a secular country that emphasizes the separation of church and state. And it's worth noting the second most popular answer is no religion. Just over a third of Canadians say they're either atheist, agnostic, or just not religious. Islam comprises less than 5%. But that doesn't stop online rage bait sites from trying to whip people up over the threat of cultural takeover. Canada accommodates and respects different faiths. I would guess most people are less concerned about Canada being taken over than about whether it's loud. And would this lead to it happening several times a day at all mosques? What's the balance of religious freedom of expression versus people's right not to be bothered by it? I'm Murray Wood.
16: 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We're going to see a few clouds today. Could see that wind gusting to 50, high of 23. A few clouds tonight, a low of 11. And then some more cloud tomorrow. Slight chance of showers in the morning, a 30% chance. Could be another windy day, gusting to 70 at times and a high of 20 degrees. Right now in Saskatoon, mostly cloudy, a wind out of the west at 21, gusting to 35 and 16 degrees. Well, does Saskatoon have the worst drivers in all of Saskatchewan? Apparently so. We look at the numbers next.
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0: Welcome on this Wednesday morning. Justin Blackwell in for Mark Loshack. Going to see some cloud today. Could be windy the next couple of days, as I said in the weather. A 50K gust today, high of 23, and then a 70K gust, a high of 20, which is well below normal for this time of year. Well, I hope you're driving to work is a calm one. Saskatoon, by the way, if you didn't know, has some of the worst drivers in all of Saskatchewan. At least it's the city you'll most likely get into a bad accident in. This is a great story by our Maria Robinson. We look at the collision rates for Regina, Prince Albert, Moose Jaw, Yorkton, Swift Current, and North Battleford. Saskatoon's are the highest for 5 years running. Slow drivers are a nightmare in the city, especially on Circle Drive in that left lane. Happens all the time. And I wonder how many of the accidents are from drivers stopping at the added lane signs and then people rear-ending them. You know that sign, the one with the arrow, and then beside it with the dotted line that has another arrow kind of curving a bit, indicating you have your own lane, meaning the lane you're driving on keeps going. You've got that entire lane dedicated for you to drive in, and you don't have to merge or yield unless, of course, somebody is trying to cross the road. I think I've gone through about three horns on my car for people not following that sign. Oh, that gets my blood boiling. It's 8:15.
1: Good morning. Here are your top headlines. Tributes are pouring in this morning for veteran CTV broadcaster Lloyd Robertson, who passed away yesterday at the age of 92. CTV's current chief anchor, Omar Sachedina, says Robertson's magic was in making people feel seen and heard. It is a stunning number. So far this year in Saskatchewan, there have been 54 deadly crashes, including a rollover this time yesterday morning along Highway 11 near Hanley that killed a 40-year-old man. 67 people have so far died on the roads in Saskatchewan this year. A Saskatoon synagogue is beefing up security after it was vandalized during Saturday services over the weekend. And in Regina, a Ukrainian church has been spray painted three times just since Easter alone. And Canada's trade minister is in Washington today ahead of formal talks on renewing the Canada-US-Mexico trade agreement. I'm Lara Fominoff, 650 CKOM.
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0: Taking a look at your Saskatoon morning weather, windy the next couple of days, a few clouds today, a high of 23, could see that wind gusting to 50, a few clouds tonight, a low of 11, and then some more cloud tomorrow, slight chance of showers in the morning, a 30% chance, a high of only 20 degrees, could see that wind gusting to 70. Right now in Saskatoon, mostly cloudy, a wind out of the southwest at 15 degrees, your CKOM weather guarantee. If I'm off by plus or minus 3 degrees, you win the jackpot. 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No winner yesterday, so the jackpot now at $420.

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3: 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You're listening to the CKOM Morning Show. I'm Justin Blackwell in for Mark Loschak. Thanks for joining us now with a look at the morning markets for Dodge City, your feel-good dealership. Here's Laura Fominoff.
4: CKOM Market Watch. At the start of trading, the TSX is up 479 points to 36,280. The Dow Jones up 907 points to 54,085. The Looney also in the black slightly, 8 points to 71.17 cents U.S. And oil gaining a little bit, 8 cents to $75.85 U.S. a barrel. Now the business report with Paul Martin.
5: Canada has been on a mission to diversify its exports in the 18 months since Donald Trump's re-election. So, how are we doing on that front? Well, the mid-year report card on exports and imports came out this week. June marked the fourth consecutive month where our exports have gone up overall, increasing our trade surplus with the world by a couple of $100 million. Now, there are some nuances to this story. First of all is the Canadian dollar. As it falls, our exports grow increasingly competitive globally because most world trade is denominated in U.S. dollars. So when the Canadian buck depreciates, we get more of those dollars in the deal. And the Canadian dollar took a hammering in June, down 1.7 cents, so our export numbers went up. But even in volume terms, we're still making progress. We sold more stuff in June, even with those currency fluctuations. And what about diversification? Well, exports to the U.S. barely changed in June, but sales to the U.K. were up nearly 30%. Korea took 20% more, and Japan was up about 12%. I'm Paul Martin.
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1: That's me in the corner.
2: Welcome on this Wednesday morning. Justin Blackwell in for Mark Loschak once again. And happening later today in Saskatoon, the Saskatoon Community Foundation is hosting Many Voices Together, the Impact Trade Show and Film Festival. To tell us more about this inaugural event is Fred Reben. He's the manager of marketing and communications for the foundation. And first off, for Fred, an exciting day for you with everything going on. Just tell us more about the event going on today.
3: Well, it's been done before with other community foundations across Canada. There's been Oakville, Newfoundland, as well as Regina, and it's called a friendraiser. So not a fundraiser, but a friendraiser. So the trade show is going to be 95 community-based organizations, nonprofits, charities from across Saskatchewan, and the attendees can come and hear more about what impact they want to have, what work they do, and any ways they might need some support. So that's the exciting trade show part of it. And then the film festival side of things is going to have five films that are, they're a little bit of tearjerkers at some points, but it's all this, you know, this working together and seeing what we can do as a community when we pull together. Because, you know, right now we're facing some big challenges, but there's a lot of great work being done. So we want to feature that with this event.
2: And, yeah, just to explain a bit more, I guess, why the Community Foundation decided to create this event, and what are you hoping for people to take away from it?
3: You know, we believe as a community foundation, the stronger organizations make a stronger community. And a lot of the work that we do as a funder, we're distributing funds to organizations. And the stronger the organization, the better they can use funds and the more impact they can ultimately have. So that's one thing, is to uplift all the organizations who are attending and the people who are attending. But then just to walk away with this sense of, you know, as we work together, we can do a lot more.
2: And more than 80 organizations taking part, correct?
3: Yeah, we have 95 registered, okay. And we're officially sold out. The space we have in TCU is going to be full. And then we have over 400 people who are registered to attend as well. So those are donors, community members, leaders from across the province.
2: And so with those 95 organizations taking part, Fred, what are some of the opportunities for people to get involved in their community?
3: Yeah, so it really depends on how people want to get involved and what they can contribute. So some people might have the capacity to make a donation towards something that they care about. Some people might be looking to volunteer. Some people might just be looking to understand more so that they can make better decisions in terms of how they get involved in the community. And all those are options there. And with 95 organizations, there's a lot of diversity. So whatever the cause is that you personally care about, you'll be able to connect with organizations that are working directly on that.
2: And Fred, the event is free and open to everyone. Who would you especially encourage to come out tomorrow to check out everything that's going on?
3: Honestly, anyone who cares about making the community a better place, about learning more about the place they live, if you're new to Saskatoon, it's a great way to meet people. It's a great way to understand more about what's happening. If you lived here for a long time, it's also a great opportunity to meet people and maybe meet someone or an organization that you haven't heard about that's doing great work right here at home.
2: All right, perfect. Fred, thank you so much for taking some time with us today.
3: Thanks a lot.
2: Yeah, the Many Voices Together Impact Trade Show and Film Festival goes from 1 to 4 this afternoon at TCU Place. Taking a look at your Saskatoon morning weather, we're going to see a few clouds today. High of 23 on the windy side, gusting to 50. A few clouds tonight, low of 11, and then a few clouds tomorrow. Slight chance of showers in the morning. Could see that wind gusting to 70 and a high of 20. Right now in Saskatoon, mostly cloudy. A wind out of the southwest at 15 and 15 degrees. 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
5: 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This Thursday, September the 1st. For all of us at CTV News, good night.
4: A trusted face on Canadian news. 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
6: My name is Peter Parker. 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
4: Get ready to beach. Barbie 2 is confirmed, and returning will be co-stars Margot Robbie and Ryan Gosling. Heated rivalry began filming season 2, and people went nuts yesterday seeing the stars on the streets. The director had to issue a statement asking fans to please step aside and not bombard the cast. And 8 months after Nicole Kidman finalized her divorce from Keith Urban, she is with someone new, a businessman. That's what's trending. I'm Shauna Foster.
2: 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It's coming up right after the news.
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4: CKOM News time is 8:30. I'm Laura Fominoff. One of the most recognizable faces in Canadian broadcasting has passed away. The Saskatoon Synagogue steps up its security and police foil a potential plan against Donald Trump. Right now in Saskatoon, cloudy and 14 degrees. Just before we get to our top story, we're hearing about another potential vehicle crash this morning on Highway 11 at 71st Street. That is just north of Saskatoon. According to the traffic map, it is very slow going at that intersection in the northbound lanes in particular, but also in the southbound lanes of Highway 11. We don't have word on whether anyone has been injured or how the crash may have occurred. Emergency personnel are on the scene. We do have the latest on a collision that happened on Highway 11 south of Saskatoon at this time yesterday, just south of Dundurn. 650 CKOM's Abby Ziverink is in the newsroom with that.
19: Yeah, Laura, Mounties tell us 67 people have now died in 54 highway crashes in our province so far this year. The latest happened just yesterday. Four people were inside a vehicle when it rolled over on Highway 11 near Hanley. A Saskatoon man died. Another passenger was taken to the hospital hurt, but is expected to recover. And the driver and another passenger weren't hurt. Then this weekend, a Saskatoon woman died in another rollover on Highway 16 near Maymont.
4: That is our Abby Ziverink reporting. Former CTV national news anchor Lloyd Robertson, who was on the air for decades,
7: has died at the age of 92. He was inspired to become a journalist as a child while watching soldiers coming back from the Second World War in Stratford, Ontario. He listened to commentary on the radio. He worked at the CBC before becoming CTV's chief anchor from 1984 until his final sign-off in 2011.
5: And that's the kind of day it's been. This Thursday, September the 1st, for all of us at CTV News. Good night.
7: Robertson covered historic moments from the Quebec referendum to natural disasters, royal weddings, and more than a dozen federal elections. And among his many honors, he also became a member of the Order of Canada in 1998. A security guard will be stationed at a Saskatoon synagogue after it was splattered with eggs during a prayer service on Saturday. Co-president of Congregation Agudas Israel, Robert Engelbert, says he's concerned about the building being targeted again.
8: We want, first and foremost, to make sure that our members feel safe and secure in our building, that they can come to services.
7: He says it's not just about the eggs, it's the fact that someone deliberately chose to attack that synagogue. And a Ukrainian church in Regina is also dealing with vandals today. The Descent of the Holy Spirit Ukrainian Orthodox Church was vandalized for a third time since this Easter over the weekend. President with the church, Diana Dumansky, says everyone is feeling disheartened about that.
9: There has been a cost, and as for anything, but when you're trying to maintain a building, it's hard when these extra costs come up.
7: Dumansky says several other buildings in the Regina Heritage neighborhood have also been covered in spray paint. Police in California may have prevented another attempt on Donald Trump's life. They have arrested a man suspected of monitoring security planning at the president's LA golf course ahead of his visit. Police say he had ammunition in his pocket. They found a loaded pistol in his vehicle. They also searched his home. They found an illegally modified AR-style rifle, some body armor, and multiple notebooks containing what police describe as, quote, concerning statements. And Ottawa is moving towards designating a proposed Alberta to BC oil pipeline as a national interest project. That could speed approvals and bypass some environmental requirements. Alberta welcomes the progress, while environmental advocates are criticizing the government for launching the process quietly over a long weekend. The public, by the way, has until September 18th to add its 2 cents. The latest local news is as close as your phone. Check out CKOM.com, Saskatoon's homepage for news. 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
7: CKOM Market Watch for Enns Lexus. At the start of trading today, some big gains. TSX is up 571 points to 36,373. Dow Jones up 641 to 54,726. Oil down 28 cents to $75.49 US a barrel. And the Canadian dollar up by 12 points to 71.20 cents US. CKOM weather for today, sun and cloud and windy with a high of 23 degrees, cloudy tonight down to 11, sun and cloud tomorrow, wind gusting up to 70, 30% chance of showers, high of 20 degrees. Across Saskatchewan this hour, it's 14 degrees in both Regina and in Kindersley, 15 in Humboldt, Watrous, Yorkton and north of Battleford, Prince Albert 16 degrees. Right now in Saskatoon, cloudy, southwest wind to 15 and it is 15 degrees. CKOM News Time is 8:36. I'm Lara Fominoff.
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0: Welcome to Midweek Wednesday. A few showers rolling through parts of the province today. Mid-20s this afternoon, so all in all a fairly nice day. Not scorching hot, but a nice day. And a bit of a fresh look at things with some showers rolling through as we get going on a Wednesday morning. We learned last night the news, Lloyd Robertson passed away, a voice recognized by a nation. Ironically, I mean, he's a TV news anchor for decades, and yet the voice is probably as recognizable as anything. The great Lloyd Robertson died at the age of 92. That news broke yesterday. We'll have a couple of discussions about it on the show today, including former national anchor Lisa LaFlemme will join us later in the program to talk about and share memories of Lloyd Robertson. Saskatoon's downtown continues to, on one hand, be enhanced by business and restaurants and opportunity. On the other hand, plagued with a number of issues. And one of the leaders in Saskatoon is focused on making improvements downtown. We'll talk with her in just a second. One of the latest moves that they're making to try and clean up the downtown. A new lawsuit has been launched against the federal government regarding firearms. And there's a Saskatchewan connection to this latest legal battle as well. We're going to have a chat with the leaders behind this from the Canadian Coalition for Firearm Rights. That's coming up just after 9 o'clock. It is the first Wednesday of August, which means we'll make some time to talk oil and gas with Brian Zinchuk from PipelineOnline.ca. We learned yesterday the worst drivers in Saskatchewan are in Saskatoon, question mark. I mean, that's what, if you're measuring serious accidents, that's what the data from SGI shows. What does that mean for pedestrians? We've actually got a guest on the show today who says the short pedestrian crossing times are causing unnecessary stress and safety risks in Saskatoon. We have that conversation today. And what is that one summertime behavior in our province that many people do, even though it's bad for your health? Yeah, we're going to talk about that. It's very common. We've got an expert who tells us why it's not a great idea long term. That discussion is at 10:30. Saskatchewan's smartest radio listener at 11. Lots to talk about. Let's get going. Here is today's Big Talker.
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4: 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The Big Talker.
0: Well, we talk about the downtown in both Saskatoon and Regina a fair bit. The focus in Saskatoon, I would say, has been more prominent lately because of the downtown event and entertainment district, what that's going to mean for Saskatoon's downtown, everything from traffic flow to some of the challenges that exist right now in downtown with social problems, the drug use, homelessness, those issues, which are not an easy fix, but they do plague downtown Saskatoon. Saskatoon's decision to remove a handful of downtown benches has sparked a wider debate about the homeless situation, public safety, what people want to see in the downtown core. Some people argue the move addresses concerns around sanitation and safety. Others say it's simply pushing vulnerable people elsewhere without solving the problem. As businesses continue to work to attract customers and create a welcoming downtown, they're watching, of course, very closely to see what happens next. Shauna Nelson is an important voice in this discussion. Shauna is the executive director of the Downtown Saskatoon Business Improvement District, and she joins us right now to talk about basically Saskatoon's downtown and some of the steps that are being taken, need to be taken. Shauna Nelson, welcome to the program today.
5: Thank you for the opportunity to be back. Thank you.
0: I mean, the downtown benches, my understanding is there's about 25, is that right, that are being considered to be removed? Is that removed completely?
5: So, Evan, our downtown in general, outside of our district, has around 400 benches. There is about 220 that are in our district, and the 25 that I'm suggesting that need to be removed, not permanently, by the way, are the ones that are the oldest and are the ones that have been neglected for a very, very long time.
0: Mm-hmm. Can you paint the picture? Like, what is it about these benches that that basically the best decision is to remove them and then eventually replace?
5: Right. So there is about four different models of benches in our downtown. So over time, it's evolved. Businesses have changed, and these are the older models that we have, those 25 that we've identified. And they're the ones that have a type of wood that we're unable to, at this point, repair on the spot. And through time, like, this is a public asset. This is a city asset. And our team, our clean team of 8 individuals, are out there trying to clean them, but they're beyond cleanliness right now. They have paint, they have graffiti, they have been urinated, defecated, bled on. I mean, we're continually out there trying to clean them at this point. They're rough. They're just not in good shape. They have to actually be taken out and then decided upon whether we can repair these benches, put a varnish on that can be anti-graffiti or easy to clean. And we are going to see if maybe there's a different type of model of bench to replace them with, and then also decide if it's the right place to put the bench, because now businesses have changed. We've got benches that are in front of a parking lot, facing a parking lot. Mm. That doesn't make sense. No one needs to sit and rest and watch a parking lot.
0: Mm-hmm. Shauna Nelson is our guest, executive director of the Downtown Saskatoon Business Improvement District. You mentioned the clean team. I want to come back to them in a second, because I know it's that 8-person squad that do some great work in the downtown. On this topic, I mean, you've said yourself, Shauna, 25 benches out of all of the benches that are in not just the downtown but around the city. Mm-hmm. It's actually a fairly small number. Mm-hmm. Is this request to remove these benches kind of the canary in the coal mine for the problems that we're seeing in downtown Saskatoon?
5: Well, I mean, the benches are the ones that are being mostly used by individuals that aren't using them for the right reasons, for sure. And, you know, some of these benches have been requested from individuals, whether they be by business or customers, that are saying that, you know, these benches are gathering places where you're going to see individuals that are doing, you know, bad behavior and not doing what they're supposed to be doing on these benches, which is resting, taking your time, and then moving on. Mm-hmm. And no, they're becoming permanent places for people to gather, to encamp, to do, behavior that's not legal. So yes, do I think that this is going to actually fix the problem? Not necessarily. No, there's a lot more that needs to be addressed. I mean, we know that this isn't going to fix some of the social issues and challenges that we have in our city.
0: Mm-hmm. Do you hear from businesses? Like, what are you hearing from businesses? And I'm talking particularly still on the issue of these benches.
5: Mm-hmm. There is a email and phone number that you can send to the city, your request for benches to be removed. And they have received quite a few, applications to have benches removed throughout, you know, the past year. So basically, city approached me and we sat down to talk about which benches not only are the ones that are sort of targeted with having issues in that regard, but also need repair. So it's sort of like, you know, we're going to kill two birds with one stone and try to fix the benches that need to be fixed because of bad repair, but also see if we can strategically put them in a place that, you know, we're going to have the right use of them.
0: Mm-hmm. You and I have talked on this program before about some of your visions for downtown, what you would like to see happen. And part of that is trying to eradicate the downtown of some of these complex issues. Understanding, and I'll say it first, you have been very supportive of finding ways to help people in a meaningful way, but at the same time recognizing businesses and property owners also have some important rights and things that need to be focused on in the downtown. Are you feeling as if the city is making moves in the right direction?
5: We have, obviously there is our challenges downtown, and they get to be a little bit more challenging in the warmer months. And when I look at the individuals that are either, you know, unhoused or the ones that are actually creating the bad behavior, such as public intoxication and drug use and all those, there's different ways of handling those situations. And, you know, when it comes to the unhoused, like when I'm looking at, you know, when we're at 40 above and they're laying on benches and sleeping on benches, there's places that the city and the province have put in place for these individuals to go. So the city has provided like comfy. We have Salvation Army. We have Avenue C Drop-In Center. We have Station 20. This is where we need to encourage those individuals to take upon those supports. When it comes to the crime aspect of public intoxication, drug use, all the issues that are criminal, those are where, you know, we definitely need to have presence of police that are downtown and are dealing with these bad behaviors, deterring them and ensuring that, you know, this is not acceptable behavior in our downtown or in our city in general.
0: Is the alternative response program helping at all with that, Shauna?
5: You know, we have a multi different layers of presence. Of course, we have the community support officers that are there only to de-escalate and point them in those supports programs that I mentioned. We do have the Indigenous Peacekeeper Program that is two individuals dedicated to downtown that, again, are about de-escalation and helping them and pointing them in the right direction for these support services. The alternative response officers are great. However, they are unable to ticket. They are unable to actually, arrest, detain, but they do call the next level, which is police. We have a shortage. We are understandably, you know, we've got police that are out there, but we need more of them trained and being downtown. And so we at the Downtown Saskatoon Business Improvement District also have hired private security to assist and support the Saskatoon Police in regards to dealing with some of those sort of non-emergency things, such as individuals that are congregating in a corner, 5 to 10 of them that may be doing drug use or maybe, you know, drinking, and telling them that that is, you know, illegal and not acceptable and not in this district, and to pick up and carry on and move on, and to go find themselves, you know, a place where there's air conditioning and there's water and there's, you know, washrooms and showers, which there is for them.
0: Mm-hmm. Shauna Nelson is our guest, executive director of downtown Saskatoon. Can we talk about your clean team? Because they are out. I've seen them downtown doing different things. Talk about what their mandate is, what you have empowered them to try and do for Saskatoon's downtown.
5: Right. So, I mean, our mandate is to, you know, one of our strategic strategies is to have a safe and welcoming downtown. And part of that is just making sure that the public realm is clean and inviting. And, you know, that team of eight is out there and they're picking up garbage. Right now they're watering the 400-plus flower pots that we have in downtown, in addition to 150 in Broadway, another 30-some in 33rd Street. So we're keeping busy there, as well as the graffiti. Right now we've removed about 7,000 tags in our downtown, and it continues to grow. So that is an issue that needs to be addressed. I find that finding a gap where no one's really addressing that. So we're constantly out there removing tags on buildings. And then, of course, the garbage that flows around downtown. And as we're washing the sidewalks, we have a schedule where we wash the sidewalks. We are noticing that these benches are not being maintained. So the city of Saskatoon doesn't have a schedule where they actually clean or maintain these benches. They leave it up to nature, the elements, to clean the benches. So basically, it is a public asset. We're not really supposed to be touching it, but we can't let it be. And so we've been washing them, and that's where we're trying to coordinate with the city to figure out what we can do with these benches that are not being maintained or cleaned. And, our clean team, they're strong and mighty. They're out there every day, 7 to 3, trying to create a place that is a place where people want to come downtown and enjoy the beautiful things that we do have. Mm-hmm. You know, a city that's, you know, with a river that flows around it and some great art pieces. So yes, we have our challenges, but we have, you know, great stores and great restaurants, great people that are managing and working in them. And of course, a beautiful city that we want to be proud of. And that's what our cleaning team is about. We want to have pride in what we do downtown. So, you know, if it means removing some of these benches so that we can clean them and get them in good shape and bring them back eventually, but in the right places, that's what we want to do.
0: Shauna, always appreciate the check-in with you. Thanks for your time this morning.
5: Thank you very much.
0: Shauna Nelson. You bet. Shauna Nelson is the executive director of Downtown Saskatoon Business Improvement District. The story is about 25 benches that they have asked the city to remove, not permanently, but remove and replace with something that is modern, that is cleaned and cleanable going forward. I said it to Shauna. I'm going to say it again. I think the benches are just the canary in the coal mine. They are an indicator of some of the problems that are happening in what I consider to be a vibrant downtown. Love downtown Saskatoon. I've talked about this before. I think Saskatoon's got it going on over top of Regina in terms of the downtown. I know there's efforts going on in Regina not to, you know, inflame that conversation, but there are clearly problems that need to be addressed. Perhaps something you and I could talk more about on Open Lines, which today is happening at 9:30. We'll take a break. We'll be right back here on 980 CJME and 650 CKOM.
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0: Thanks again to Shauna Nelson from downtown Saskatoon. She sparked a good conversation on text line already. Thank you to everyone texting in. We are going into open lines at the bottom of the hour. So at 9:30, we'll touch on some of these problems that are plaguing the downtown area, not just in Saskatoon, Regina, and other communities as well, and where we're moving to try and address the issues. What it's actually these problems, what they are preventing people from doing when it comes to accessing business and retail locations in our downtowns, part of the conversation. We're turning our attention next to firearms. In fact, a new lawsuit is up and running. 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
15: 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Brush each bacon wrap armadillo egg with your favorite barbecue sauce and cook for about 20 minutes more. 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Guess what? It's eating time. I'm Belton Johnson. Join me Friday morning at 11 a.m. with Evan Bray for more tips from the Saskatchewan Cattle Association.
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22: CKOM News time is 9 o'clock. I'm Lara Fominoff. One of the most familiar faces in Canadian broadcasting has died. A Saskatoon synagogue is going to step up security and the rise of the run clubs in Saskatoon. Right now in Saskatoon, partly sunny, it's 15 degrees. Just before we get to our top story, we're hearing about another possible vehicle crash this morning. Highway 11 at 71st Street, just north of Saskatoon. According to a traffic map, it's especially slow right now in the southbound lanes right at that intersection. No word on whether there are any injuries or how the crash may have occurred. We will keep you updated with any further developments. We're also learning this morning about more deadly crashes on the highways. And 650 CKOM's Abby Zivarink has the latest from the newsroom.
1: The latest happened just yesterday on Highway 11 north of Hanley, Laura, where a 40-year-old Saskatoon man was killed after a vehicle rolled over. Another passenger was taken to the hospital but is expected to recover, and the driver and a third passenger weren't hurt. Now, this comes just days after another deadly rollover on Highway 16 near Maymont, where a Saskatoon woman was killed. Now, so far this year, RCMP say there have been 54 deadly crashes on Saskatchewan highways, killing 67 people.
22: That is our Abby Zivarink reporting. Lloyd Robertson, a veteran broadcaster, has died at the age of 92. He got his passion for news while watching soldiers coming back from the Second World War in Stratford, Ontario. He listened to commentary on the radio. He then joined the CBC and moved to CTV and served as a chief anchor from 1984 until his final sign-off in 2011.
5: For me, it's been a rare privilege to have been able to serve in this position for so long. It's been a front-row seat to history. If someone had told me 60 years ago this would be my life, I would have said they were crazy.
22: He became a member of the Order of Canada in 1998 and also won Lifetime Achievement Awards from the Radio Television Digital News Association and the Canadian Journalism Foundation. A Saskatoon synagogue is bumping up security after vandals threw eggs at the building during services over the weekend. Co-president of Congregation Agudas Israel, Robert Engelbert, says it's not about the eggs, it's the way someone chose to deliberately target the synagogue.
20: It's a blatant act of anti-Semitism, and we worry about what could be next.
22: The synagogue is bringing in a guard for its prayer services. And Regina police are also investigating graffiti at a Ukrainian church in that city. The president of the Descent of the Holy Spirit Ukrainian Orthodox Church says it has been spray painted three times since Easter alone. Like a scene from a war zone, charred debris, empty foundations, burned out vehicles, and smoldering fires are all that's left of part of the West Okanagan Lake in BC. Reporter Daryl Greer toured the lakeshore after the Okanagan Indian Band chief said 230 homes have been lost on the reserve alone.
23: These piles of debris that looked like they were upon foundations that once were homes or cabins or whatever are just complete, like, piles of nothing almost, with the little smoking piles still visible in the remnants from where we were in the water.
22: The chief says the winds got up to 115 kilometers an hour and the fire spread so quickly some people had just minutes to get their stuff and get out of their homes. Another deadly night in Ukraine, which is still being pounded by Russian missiles and drones. Ukraine's president says the latest round of strikes in and around the capital killed 17 people, injured 44 others overnight. The attacks are part of a series of large-scale strikes exploiting Ukraine's shortage of interceptor missiles as it urges other countries to send more. Meanwhile, Ukraine has increased its drone attacks on key Russian targets to pressure President Vladimir Putin into negotiations. And Ottawa has opened the door to fast-tracking a proposed Alberta West Coast oil pipeline, but considering it now a project of national interest. And Canadians have until September 18th to comment. For a lot of people, the thought of throwing on a pair of shorts and running 5 kilometers alongside a bunch of other people is not a fun time. But for others like Brian McCashew, they look forward to it. And he has seen a surge of growth in the Saskatoon running community. He owns Brain Sport and used to run the main club in the city.
24: You're kind of like suffering together. It really builds relationships in a way that other things don't do.
22: He says, today it's different. There are a lot more running clubs meeting almost every night of the week. You can get a full list at CKOM.com. 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Your weather for today, sun and cloud, windy with a high of 23 degrees, cloudy tonight down to 11 degrees. Tomorrow, sun and cloud, 30% chance of showers in the morning, wind gusting to 70 and a high of 20 degrees. Across the province this hour in Regina, it's 15 degrees, also in Yorkton and in the Battlefords. In Kindersley and Watrous, 17 degrees, it's 16 in Prince Albert. Right now in Saskatoon, a little bit of sunshine out there, otherwise mostly cloudy, west wind gusting to 36, and it's 17 degrees. It's 9:06. I'm Lara Fominoff.
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0: Welcome back to the show, Evan Bray. Good to have you with us on a morning that we are remembering Lloyd Robertson, who died a long time. CTV News, national news anchor, died at the age of 92 yesterday, and we will talk a bit about Lloyd Robertson throughout the morning. In fact, we've got Lisa LaFlemme, the person that replaced him as the national CTV news anchor back in 2011. Lisa LaFlemme is joining us a little bit closer to lunchtime today to talk about and share her memories of Lloyd Robertson. Okay, if you have followed this show, if you've listened to me over the last number of years, you will know that there are a number of issues that are near and dear to my heart. Firearms is one of them. This is something that throughout my career in policing, of course, I had my operational duties that I would deal with, solving crime, investigating crime that was firearm related. Later, when I became the chief of the Regina Police Service, I actually chaired the National Firearms Committee for the Canadian Association of Chiefs of Police. And in that committee, we endeavored to try and build some standardized wording, some standardized definitions of shooting, of firearm. You'd be surprised how different it is and was across Canada. I think we're getting better at that. All of that, though, was being done to try and determine where's the problem? Where are the firearms coming from that are being used in the commission of an offense? Who are the people that are using the firearms, that are selling the firearms? Keep in mind, almost all of this is done on the black market, right? We're not talking about up and up. We're not talking about lawful gun owners. And this is where my heartburn persists on the way the federal government is looking at legislation that they claim they're trying to use to make our communities safer. I was going to say I'm not going to go on a tangent, but I feel like I'm already in the middle of one. But at the end of the day, if you want to make our communities safer, let's deal with the people committing the crimes. Doing things like banning and putting freezes on, we know, are not going to stop criminals from using guns in the commission of an offense. And this has been the bane of our existence over the last little while, whether we're talking with hunters, with sports shooters, with farmers in Saskatchewan. This is a hot issue. And we've talked with, of course, the Saskatchewan Firearms Office about this. The provincial government in Saskatchewan has taken a very proactive role to try and protect the property, the firearms, the property of lawful firearm owners in the province. Well, recently, I was just reading an article about a new class action lawsuit that's challenging the federal government's firearm buyback program, arguing Saskatchewan gun owners aren't being offered fair compensation for prohibited firearms. So the legal action claims Ottawa's payment schedule conflicts with Saskatchewan legislation, which is requiring a fair market value. So this is part of the strategy that the province of Saskatchewan has been doing in this back and forth between Ottawa and trying to put some protections in place. So supporters of this say it's about protecting property rights, ensuring owners are treated fairly, while the federal government maintains that the buyback is part of their public safety strategy. A couple of important voices on this topic. Rod Giltaka is the CEO of the Canadian Coalition for Firearm Rights. They are the group that are behind this lawsuit. Robert Freeburg is Saskatchewan's former firearms commissioner. You'll remember he retired not that long ago. Not surprised to see he's still very involved in some of these lobby efforts. And I'm happy to say I've got Rod Giltaka and Robert Freeburg joining me by phone today. Rod, Robert, thank you so much for giving us the time.
1: Good morning, Evan.
0: So maybe, Rod, I'll start with you. Talk about, I gave a summary, but what is this lawsuit trying to achieve, and why is it being launched now?
1: Well, this lawsuit that we've launched against the federal government is enabled by some recent legislation that was brought in Saskatchewan that allows people to sue the government for the destruction of value of any property, and in this case, firearms. So the government has come out with a buyback program. First, they prohibited all these firearms. We can fight about that. That was probably the least productive thing they've done in a long time. But their supposed buyback program didn't offer proper compensation for any of these firearms. The feds can wiggle out of paying for these firearms a myriad of different ways. They've done everything they could to make sure that people did not participate in it. Well, Saskatchewan stood up for their residents and said, if you're going to destroy the value in firearms, then you're going to have to pay for them. And that's going to require a class action lawsuit. That's basically why we're here.
0: So, Robert, you were in the chair of Saskatchewan's firearms office. You were the commissioner back when all of these legislative changes were being enacted. Can you speak about the strategy that the Saskatchewan government was putting in place? And was this part of what they visioned? Because I know that the government of Saskatchewan is not involved in this lawsuit, but it is their legislative change that have set this up to be possible.
2: Well, thanks for bringing that forward. And again, pointing out to your listeners that I'm retired and couldn't be more pleased with Commissioner what Bevin's been doing and the rest of the team. But now that I'm retired, as you say, I'm still an advocate for this. This is why I got involved in the first place. Obviously, I know the legislation because it was around when it was being developed. So when Rod reached out to me to say, look, we want to support you in doing this as an individual firearms owner, you know, I certainly wanted to come forward to represent the class of individuals that are not being properly compensated. Mm. So the strategy really here was that, you know, of course, one of the things that's 100% behind compliance is making sure people get paid. I mean, people are not going to turn in their property if they're not being paid for it. So the government of Saskatchewan is not being obstructionist. They're actually being realistic in saying that, you know, you need to be paid for your property. Otherwise, you're not going to get compliance or support from firearms owners for this or anything else that the government's confiscating. So again, you know, I've put my name forward because I've been actively engaged in sports shooting and hunting since I was a young lad and have quite a bit of investment in these firearms and want to be paid just like anybody else in Saskatchewan. So I'm leading off the charge with being a litigant in this class action lawsuit that hopefully is successful and results in either the government standing down or potentially having to pay people for what they're taking from them.
0: So Rod, did the Canadian Coalition for Firearm Rights strike up this lawsuit on their own? Was there some conversation and was a request made of you to launch this? Can you talk about actually how it came to be?
1: Well, when the legislation came in, you know, we spoke to the government of Saskatchewan, we spoke to gun owners, we spoke to all kinds of people, and it became pretty readily apparent that in order for an individual gun owner to leverage this legislation to sue the government, they couldn't do it in small claims court. So they could only do it in the Court of the King's Bench, which means that's a proceeding that could take 5 years. It could cost, you know, $100,000. That's not practical legislation, a practical opportunity, I think, for most people. So we looked at the whole scenario. We thought, okay, well, if we bring a class action, that means every affected resident in Saskatchewan can now participate. They can now make a petition to the court to get paid for their property that's been that's had its value destroyed, and that's the most practical way for everyday residents of Saskatchewan to participate. So we're hoping that we're going to get certified. We're hoping that we'll be able to take this all the way to the to its conclusion, and we're hoping that every resident of Saskatchewan that has affected property will participate when the time comes. And that's hopefully how we're going to bring that to fruition.
0: I look at what the province of Saskatchewan has done, and then Robert, I mentioned you were there for a lot of the discussions and the decisions and the legislation that has been made. Rod, on a national level, do you think other provinces will look at and potentially follow suit in what Saskatchewan has done? Because I think it feels to me like Saskatchewan has been the most progressively opposed to what is going on with the firearm legislation in the country.
1: Saskatchewan has put the most effort in by far, for sure. And we think that there will be a province or two, if not a territory or two, that might get on board, pass the same legislation. If that's the case, then the CCFR will be there to launch class action lawsuit in their jurisdiction as well. So, you know, I think one of the most important points of all this is just to reinforce what Robert just said. The province is not doing this
3: to be obstructionist to the government. The province is actually doing the right thing and saying, if you made this promise to pay for all this property that you made back in 2020, then you're going to have to follow through with it, or we're going to make you follow through with it. So any province, even if they're supportive of the gun bans and the confiscations and whatnot, have no reason not to pass legislation like this. They're just standing up for their residents to get paid as promised for the last 6.5 years.
0: Rod Giltaka is the CEO of the Canadian Coalition for Firearm Rights. They are the organization behind this new class action lawsuit. The province of Saskatchewan, the government of Saskatchewan, is not involved.

0: maybe look at grandfathering or dropping the legislation and doing something that's more effective. If it doesn't come to that, then I guess we'll end up having to pay for it, and people will at least get some remuneration for the property that they're a loss of, including any of the estates right now that are sitting on this that can't realize any value.
1: Can you, Rod, can I come back to you for a second? Because we are still waiting a Supreme Court decision on essentially what's going to happen with this legislation. We're still in this amnesty period. We now know the amnesty period will end 90 days after the Supreme Court decision, if it decides to side with the government. Thoughts on where that's going to go and how that will play out with your lawsuit?
2: Well, there's a lot of moving parts there, so it's a little bit complex. But that case of the Supreme Court is specific to the original gun ban that happened on May 1st, 2020. So the dispute there is the government banned billions and billions of dollars worth of property, affected probably, we don't really know, but I would think somewhere around 800,000 Canadians that have done nothing but abide by the law. And they did it using an order in council, which is a legal instrument that they have that's meant for political appointments and minor tweaks to regulation. Well, it was never meant to replace legislation. And we went to the federal court and said, this is ridiculous. This is unprecedented. You can't allow the government just to, you know, run by decree. What would you need parliament or legislation for if you could just do everything by OIC, you know, in a blink of an eye? So the federal court ruled against us. The federal court of appeal ruled unanimously against us, saying the government, yeah, they can do whatever they want with OICs. And for some reason, we ended up at the Supreme Court and they accepted our case. So it's going to be very interesting. I think a lot of people have their eyes on this case, not just gun owners or the government. It's, I think most people have a vested interest in making sure that the government can't act like this and abuse the legal privileges that they have.
1: There's some fairly significant cost to the legal battle that you've jumped into here with this class action lawsuit. Just quickly, Rod, how will you fund this?
2: Well, individual gun owners that buy a membership to the CCFR or donate are footing the bill for the residents of Saskatchewan that are affected by this. I'd love to see some support from Saskatchewan gun owners, but you know, it's not a dollars and cents issue for us. It is the right thing to do. It is important to fight the government when they hurt individual citizens, especially the most law-abiding among us. So we will fully fund this case all the way through to its conclusion, and it costs absolutely nothing for individuals to take part in it if we get certified. We want to be clear about that. We're not certified yet as a class action. But yeah, this is all funded by individual gun owners and maybe the odd gun store. Mm-hmm. There's no big gun industry in Canada or big gun manufacturer, so this is a grassroots effort, 100%.
1: Rod, I appreciate you giving us some time today. Thanks for joining the program.
2: Thanks so much.
1: Robert, you're supposed to be retired. Doesn't that mean like rocking chair and crossword puzzles?
0: Well, maybe a little bit of that, but it also means going to the range and volunteering at the Saskatoon Wildlife Federation, cutting the grass and picking up grass. So it's been great.
1: I know you well enough to know that you won't extricate yourself from that part of your life for sure. Thanks so much for bringing this forward. Bob, always appreciate having you on the program.
0: Thanks, Evan.
1: Okay, we'll take a break. We'll come back. Lots to talk about. We're headed into open phones next here on 980 CJME and 650 CKOM.
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0: Thanks again to Robert Freeburg, former Saskatchewan Firearms Commissioner, and Rod Geltaka, who is the CEO of the Canadian Coalition for Firearm Rights, for joining our show this morning. That organization, the CCFR, they have launched a new class action lawsuit. As you heard, it hasn't been certified yet, but if it does go ahead, it will be basically representing lawful gun owners in the province of Saskatchewan. Why Saskatchewan? Well, it's got a lot to do with legislative changes that have been made here going back to November 2025. You'll remember amendments made to the Saskatchewan Firearms Act to require the federal government to pay fair market value for firearms that it confiscates after prohibiting them. So that would be under the buyback program. Then further amendments made this year in the spring that allowed gun owners to obtain certificates of value and exemption to support any compensation claims, and allow them basically to maintain possession of their property until they receive that proper compensation. So this class action suit is really aimed at trying to do that. Hold the government accountable to provide fair market compensation for basically prohibited firearms that they've listed as part of their buyback program. It's a complicated thing, but I know it's one that firearm owners, especially those lawful firearm owners that possess some of these guns, that would be captured under this wide net that the federal government has thrown to pull in these number of firearms, will be keenly interested in. So I won't be shocked to see, number one, some people signing up for memberships with the Canadian Coalition for Firearm Rights as a way to try and support this effort. Now, keep in mind, this is not a done deal. We're still waiting for the Supreme Court to make a ruling. The amnesty continues to go forward. We don't know when that Supreme Court decision will come down. But the federal government has said the amnesty period will end 90 days after the Supreme Court decision comes down, if the Supreme Court sides with the government. So there's still lots up in the air here, but it's all about protecting the rights of lawful firearm owners in the eyes of our guests that we had on the program today. Okay, open lines coming up. We're actually going to have a quick chat about Lloyd Robertson, who we lost yesterday at the age of 92. Many people will say they grew up listening to Lloyd Robertson as the anchor of CTV National News. We'll talk about that, and we'll hear about whatever's on your mind. Lines are open. Texts have been rolling in all morning here on 980 CJME and 650 CKOM.
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3: 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I'm Lara Fominoff. One of the most recognizable TV news anchors in Canada has passed away. Many of us grew up watching news anchor Lloyd Robertson. The 35-year veteran CTV broadcaster died at the age of 92 yesterday. A Saskatoon synagogue has hired security after the building was splattered with eggs during a prayer service over the weekend. And in Regina, the Ukrainian Orthodox Church on 12th Avenue says it too is cleaning up after being spray painted 3 times since Easter, the last time also over the weekend. Saskatoon police are suspending the search for a woman and her dog who reportedly went missing in the South Saskatchewan River last Friday. There have been ground searches, sonar searches, and divers in the water. Neither have been found. Health Canada is authorizing Moderna to begin a clinical trial on a new Ebola vaccine. So far, the disease has killed more than 1,700 people in Congo. The first volunteer got the shot yesterday. And Spider-Man Brand New Day has hit the global $1 billion mark yesterday to become the second fastest film to ever hit that milestone. CKOM weather for today: sun and cloud, windy with a high of 23 degrees, cloudy tonight down to 11. Tomorrow, sun and cloud, wind gusting to 70, 30% chance of showers in the morning, and a high of 20 degrees. It is 9:32. I'm Lara Fominoff.
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0: Welcome back to the show, Evan Bray. Good to have you here on this Wednesday morning, and a morning with sad news. In fact, it was last night that I noticed on my phone, Lloyd Robertson died at the age of 92. Lloyd Robertson, of course, a fixture. I grew up, I think about watching the Suppertime News was a thing in my family. My dad always wanted to watch the news. And so we would even have meals because we would never eat in the living room, always eat in the kitchen, but the TV was in the living room. So we planned meals a lot of nights around the news because my dad would like to catch the news. And so for me growing up and even into my adult life, Lloyd Robertson was that consistent, steady voice. CTV news anchor for many years, died yesterday at the age of 92. I walked into our newsroom this morning here at the radio station, Andrew Shepherd, doing the morning news, and I just casually said to him, "Hey, Shep, Lloyd Robertson, you remember Lloyd?" His head snapped to the side and he's like, "Remember him? He's the reason I got into broadcasting." And I said, "Well, you got to come and tell me this story, Andrew Shepherd."
1: Yeah, what you just explained is exactly what my household was like. We didn't sit in front of the TV necessarily, but it was always on. My parents were always tuned into the news. They'd watch if it was dinner time and we'd throw on the 6 o'clock or the late night news. I grew up watching Lloyd. I grew up in Kitchener, Ontario.
0: Just down the road, an
1: hour from Stratford. Now, sure. I would almost say Stratford is more of my hometown in a way, even though I didn't grow up there because my parents are from Stratford. My aunts and uncles, my grandparents, they all still live there in Stratford. So, growing up with Lloyd on national news, Lisa LaFlemme at the time was doing the news on CTV Kitchener.
0: Wow.
1: So before she even was national, I'd grown up watching her.
0: Right.
1: So, and then I don't know if you know this, but, Peter Mansbridge on CBC, the national, he actually lives in Stratford.
0: Right.
1: Right now to this day. So it's like this little area of like such big news anchors mecca. That I was surrounded by.
0: The mecca of news anchors, including the great Andrew Shepherd. So what do you think? Like, I actually was after you said that to me this morning, I was listening to you doing the news. Do you think you've picked up some things from Lloyd Robertson? Like, you've got a very distinctive delivery in your newscast.
1: See, when you say that, I don't. Of course, I picked something up from him. I watched him, but I don't know if they're. I don't know if that.
0: Not intentional.
1: Not intentional.
0: Yeah.
1: Maybe it's just the influence of watching him for so many years and watching Lisa and that. But I honestly, you put me on the spot.
0: You know,
1: I don't know if I can think of one. Just being professional and clear, like whether it's my delivery, or your ethics, or you know how to tell a story.
0: Of course,
1: you hear him tell the story, and it just being you know, you don't have to sound like. I never really liked the news anchors of hello, this is the news,
0: right?
1: This is very official,
0: yeah.
1: And just be real, be a real person, and tell the story.
0: And you know, as I was thinking a bit about Lloyd Robertson last night, I think one of the words that comes to mind, not just with him, but with the great news anchors, is trust. Through the years, whether it was Apollo, whether it was the you know, the 9/11 attacks, so he covered JFK's assassination,
1: Berlin Wall, like
0: he's covered everything. He's so he became a very trusted source of where we could get our news from. And I think in this day and age, that is probably more valuable than ever because we often don't trust some of the sources that are out there where information is coming at us.
1: Yeah, I think so. And I think telling the news in a real way, and in again, not being so rigid. I think you know, you have to tell it the right way, but being yourself. You know what I mean by that?
0: I do. It's an important balance for sure. You mentioned Lisa LaFlemme, who of course took over from Lloyd Robertson in 2011 when he retired. She's on our program later today. We've got her on at lunchtime,
1: and I'm excited to hear my fellow Kitchener resident.
0: That's right. This has been a good chat, Shep. I appreciate you coming by. Keep up the good work.
1: Well, thank you.
0: We're proud of you. You are a trusted news voice, and thanks for popping into the studio, Andrew Shepherd. So, Lloyd Robertson, again, at the age of 92, lived a good life. I mentioned this. We were talking a little bit earlier. I said, I still remember the day. It was about 2018. So Lloyd Robertson would have been 84 at the time. He got involved in a car accident. He wasn't the cause of it, but he was on one of the expressways, and he got hit. Enough damage to his car that his car couldn't drive. The reporter on the scene for CTV realizes it's Lloyd Robertson and basically handed him the mic. It was, I'm just going to play a minute of this, but it was absolutely hilarious.
2: I got this right, George. Lloyd was on the way to say goodbye to Steve this morning and became involved in the crash. Police officers told me first they thought our senior anchor here was reporting. They didn't realize he was in it. You know, Lloyd, I got to hand the mic over to you. Can you explain to George what happened in the crash?
3: Sure. Okay, George. I was traveling south on the Don Valley Parkway between Eglinton and Don Mills, and I was coming along about 100K, no more, and bang, I spun out. And I spun out because I was hit right here. This was the point of impact at the back end, and I'm told by police friends that this is where they hit them when they want to spin them out if they're chasing somebody. So this spun me out. I was in the middle lane. I headed off to the left lane and then into the medium. And this is what the front end of the car looks like. Now, this crashed the medium, spun me out to the right. I headed around to the right, hit a van, knocked the van over, and then I continued on for a bit and came to a stop. When I came to a stop, you know, you're trying to figure out where you are and what's happened. The airbags came out. They worked beautifully. I was still in one piece. I knew that. I got out of the car, and I was able to walk away from this. And it's a pretty bad accident, as accidents go, and of accidents I've covered over the years myself.
0: It's just so interesting to hear his voice, that voice so recognizable. At 84, his voice didn't sound any different than it did when he was a young anchor. Don't forget, he got his start on CBC and then moved over to CTV. But yeah, just that that well-known, trusted voice of Lloyd Robertson. We'll talk a little bit more about him later in the program. We started our show off today with Shauna Nelson, the executive director of Downtown Saskatoon Business Improvement District. They have asked the city of Saskatoon to remove a handful of downtown benches, and this has sparked a discussion. The benches, by the way, are in terrible shape. If you listen to the conversation we had with Shauna, she said they are, you know, the best part about those benches in bad shape is that they've got carvings, words and things carved into the wood. That's the best part. The worst part is they're being used for open drug and alcohol use. There's garbage. There's urination and defecation and blood and vomit. And they're not being cleaned regularly, despite the fact, keep in mind, downtown Saskatoon has their own clean team. They go down, they spray the sidewalks, they do lots of cleaning downtown. But these benches, beyond repair, they're just a small number of benches compared to, what, the 220 that are in the downtown Saskatoon area. But is this the canary in the coal mine, right? Is this part of the bigger conversation of what needs to be fixed in downtown Saskatoon? We are getting a lot of people weighing in on the text line. We are in open lines, by the way, 1-877-332-8255. The removal, this is Dawn in Saskatoon, the removal of gathering points for drug users and petty criminals in downtown Saskatoon was inevitable. Yes, let's stop calling the problem social issues and name it what it is. Enough is enough. It needs to be done, or the average citizen will continue to reduce downtown shopping visits. Which, by the way, this is just me stepping outside of this text for a second to say that's the exact opposite of what you want in your downtown, right? You want people attracted to your downtown. You want people to say, why don't we've got to do some shopping. Why don't we go downtown? We'll get some shopping done because there's great shops down there, all kinds of restaurants. We can grab a bite. Or after work, grab a beer, right? I mean, that's what you want for your downtown. Dawn's text goes on to say, downtown will simply be a nightclub area in the evenings for the younger generation and abandoned during the day. Retail will continue to close and the downtown will be in real trouble. With apologies to Ernest Hemingway, it is gradual at first, then all at once. The downtown needs to be taken back for contributing citizens. That's Dawn in Saskatoon. Another text here, this one from Tom, saying the bus shelters are as bad in some areas as the benches. And again, they are being used for the wrong reasons. Jay in Saskatoon, would have been nice to spend $300,000 on benches as opposed to three plastic rocks. Jay finding a way to work the plastic rocks back into the conversation. 1-877-332-8255. Quinn in Saskatoon said, this is getting ridiculous. Sure, take out the benches downtown that aren't being used. Spending $300,000 on plastic rocks, $250 million on speedy transit, $400 million on a library that will be empty after the year of new library fever wears off, $1.2 billion on a downtown arena, none of which will make money. We will be in debt as a city. And as the interest takes over this debt, we will be even more in debt. Instead of spending any money on homelessness and mental health facilities to actually combat the homelessness problem, what is happening at Saskatoon City Hall? This is just reckless overspending with no plan to ever actually do something useful about the real issues like roads, homelessness, and other areas. Quinn goes from normal text to capital letters in the last three sentences of his text. You know how you can tell when someone's now he's shouting? Quinn, thanks for the text. 1-877-332-8255. You want to join the conversation? Please do. Whether it's cleaning up the downtown Saskatoon or elsewhere. I mentioned Regina's downtown. Not much better. I don't know if it's any better, actually. The $300,000 spent on these art rocks is going to linger for a while. Like I'm looking at, here's another text. This one's from Gloria. So just imagine how many benches Saskatoon could have put in for $300,000. This is going to haunt the city of Saskatoon or whoever was involved in, and I get it. Like you and I talked a bit about this yesterday. There is an actual policy in Saskatoon on major capital spends where a small portion, 1% of the overall budget, goes to public art. So there's some that say this is a waste of money. Others that say, well, okay, if we're going to do it, it should be in areas that are accessible without having to pay. Keep in mind, there's three of these big art rocks in Saskatoon. Two of them are in locations where you have to pay in order to get in there to see them. And then a number of people weighing in on whether it should have been a Saskatchewan artist that was chosen as well. So no matter how you slice it, this one is going to be probably lingering for a while. 1-877-332-8255. Phone lines are open. A few people texting in about Lloyd Robertson and the impact that he had. We'll get to some of those texts. Whatever's on your mind. We are in open lines right up until 10 o'clock here on 980 CJME and 650 CKOM.
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18: A giant chunk from a SpaceX rocket has crashed into the moon after floating around in space for almost a year. The 4-ton object, part of the SpaceX Falcon 9 rocket, slammed into the lunar surface at a speed of around 5,400 miles an hour. NASA said the impact was expected to have blasted out a 60-foot-wide crater.
0: Welcome back to the show. Again, we're reliving part of the conversation that we had with Shauna Nelson this morning through the text and the phone line. We had a conversation. Shauna, of course, executive director of Downtown Saskatoon, always focused on improving the business, the experience for those people that are consumers of whether it's retail shops, of businesses, of restaurants and bars, all of the downtown scene. And many people saying some serious changes need to happen or the downtown is going to continue to go in the wrong direction. Vacancy signs on some shops, people choosing alternate locations for restaurants as a result of some of these problems that are happening in downtown and people weighing in on this. In fact, Blair is on the line from Saskatoon. Join the conversation, Blair. What have you got?
19: Until we make everything as onerous as possible for the people that are causing the problems downtown, nothing's going to change. You can remove the park benches, but they're still going to stand around. I guess one suggestion would be to have almost an army of people, whether it's the people the city has hired or the indigenous peacekeepers. But when they're vandalizing things, carving things in, using graffiti, panhandle, whatever it is, move them along. Keep them moving constantly. There was a McDonald's downtown on the northeast corner of 22nd and 2nd Avenue, I think it was.
0: Yeah, I remember it.
19: They finally shut it down. And the problem improved for a while. But you've got to keep... I worked in addictions. I worked with homeless people. I've worked with some pretty dysfunctional people. And I've stayed in touch with some of the very people we're talking about. And they don't care. They just, they don't care. They're so far down and out, mm-hmm. they don't care that they're defacing public property or causing problems downtown. And until they get to a point they do care, which is a whole other conversation, you've got to make our citizens the priority. The bigger battle is probably going to be the advocates that keep coming up with reasons why we shouldn't be chasing them out. That they have a right to sit on a park bench as much as I do. The difference is I'm not carving my initials into it. I'm not panhandling. I'm not looking like a threat to people. And until we kind of get that through our head and have a paradigm shift, nothing's changing.
0: I appreciate your opinion on this. Given your background in history, and thank you for sharing that, Blair, very important. In fact, I'd love to have a great off-air conversation with Blair if we had the opportunity. I think he'd be a great conversation given what he's done in his past and the view that he has on where we need to get to. This is a conversation that is obviously not done. Even though we're through just a short segment of Open Lines today, we will have more on this conversation. Lots of different ways we can bring it about, and important voices that need to be heard in what we need to do to keep our downtown communities all across the province as vibrant and lively and healthy as possible. All right, we'll take our break. Come back, our monthly check-in with Brian Zinchuk, editor and owner of Pipeline Online, is coming up next here on 980 CJME and 650 CKOM.
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21: Saskatchewan's business community has about 10% more female-owned businesses than the rest of the country. Recent figures showed 1 in 5 privately held Saskatchewan businesses were majority female-owned. These businesses are most likely found in the professional, scientific, healthcare, and social fields, but construction saw a 33% increase in the past 2 years. I'm Paul Martin.
22: This is Sean Mullen, co-founder of 9 Mile Legacy Brewing. A good beer can tell you the story of where it was made and the many hands that made it, of how far we've come, where we're going, and of those moments that are best shared with friends. 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Good brewing is a pursuit of excellence. It's crafting a legacy that thinks in decades rather than years. So, in that perfect moment, the beer speaks for itself. 9 Mile Legacy Brewing, building better beverages.
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24: It's 10 o'clock. I'm Andrew Shepherd. Restrictions are in place following a major crash north of Saskatoon. Lots of tributes following the death of a Canadian news anchor. And results are in from the autopsy of a dog that died after visiting a Moose Jaw dog park. In Regina, cloudy and 15, and in Saskatoon, cloudy at 17. Emergency crews are at the scene right now of another serious crash on the highways. Police say two vehicles collided just north of Saskatoon at the Highway 11 and 71st Street intersection. Just after 8 this morning, one man is in hospital with serious injuries. Traffic restrictions are in place in the east and westbound lanes of 71st Street East as well as on the Idlewild Service Road. Drivers are being asked to find an alternate route. Tributes are pouring in following the death of former CTV National News anchor Lloyd Robertson. At the age of 92, his successors are sharing their memories of working with him. On social media, CTV's current chief anchor, Omar Sachedina, says he was a man who made people feel seen and heard.
1: Who remembers everybody's first name in the cafeteria and even the smallest details about their personal lives. He would always ask how their families are doing. He had this amazing ability to connect with people.
24: Lisa LaFlamme calls Robertson a broadcast legend, a true giant, a trusted friend, and someone who helped shape both her career and her life. Stay with us. LaFlamme is joining the Evan Bray Show after the 12 o'clock news. You can go ahead and enjoy the dog days of summer in Moose Jaw. The city is reopening its two dog parks today, which have been closed since June when one dog died and others got sick. The results of the autopsy on the dead dog are in, and they show no evidence of toxins connected to the parks. The water samples also came back with no issues. Although the cause of the illness is still not known, the city says it's found no evidence to keep its parks closed. A Saskatoon synagogue is bumping up security after vandals threw eggs at the building. Co-president of Congregation Agudas Israel, Robert Engelbert, says it's not just about the eggs. It's the way someone chose to deliberately target the synagogue.
2: It's a blatant act of anti-Semitism, and we worry about what could be next.
24: The synagogue is now bringing in a guard for its prayer services. A Ukrainian church in Regina says it's cleaned up vandalism three times since Easter. Police are now trying to find whoever graffitied the Descent of the Holy Spirit Ukrainian Orthodox Church over the weekend. President Diana Dumansky says many other buildings have been tagged with spray paint in the heritage neighborhood of Regina.
3: You know, a little unsafe. We're feeling disheartened because, you know, you put so much effort into your upkeep of your property, and then it gets defaced like this.
24: She says there is a cost to fix it, and it's hard to find the budget for it. Ottawa is moving toward designating a proposed Alberta to BC oil pipeline as a national interest project. That could speed approvals and bypass environmental requirements. Alberta welcomes the progress, but environmental advocates criticize the government for launching the process quietly over the long weekend. The public has until September 18th to comment. Police in California may have just prevented another attempt on Donald Trump's life. They've arrested a man suspected of monitoring security planning at the president's L.A. golf course ahead of his visit. Police say he had ammunition in his pocket, and they found a loaded pistol in his vehicle. They also searched his home, finding an illegally modified AR-style rifle, body armor, and multiple notebooks containing what police describe as concerning statements. Russia is taking advantage of Ukraine's shortage of interceptor missiles. It launched another deadly round of strikes overnight, killing 17 people in and around the Ukrainian capital. Another 44 people were hurt. While Russia claims its strikes targeted war-related sites, Ukraine says civilian areas were hit. For a lot of people, the thought of running 5 kilometers alongside a bunch of other people is their worst nightmare. For others, well, it's a great Wednesday night. It's hard to tell which way the scales have fully tipped, but Brian McCashew has seen a surge of growth in the running community. He owns Brain Sport and used to run the main running club in Saskatoon.
5: You're kind of like suffering together. It really builds relationships in a way that other things don't do.
24: He says today there are a lot more run clubs meeting almost every night of the week. You can find the list of those clubs in Saskatoon at ckom.com. Marineland is in its final days before closing permanently. The shuttered Ontario theme park is in the process of moving 30 whales and 4 dolphins to aquariums in the U.S. and Spain. This is the biggest collective move of captive whales the world has ever seen. And when it's done, Canada will have no more captive whales or dolphins. Marineland closed to the public in 2024 and has said it's running out of money and can no longer care for its whales. The latest local news is as close as your phone. Check out ckom.com and cjme.com, Saskatchewan's homepages for news. It's 10:05. In Saskatoon and central Saskatchewan, partly sunny today with a 40% chance of showers, a high of 23, then a few clouds tonight, low 11. Tomorrow, partly sunny with a 30% chance of showers, high 20. In Regina and southern Saskatchewan, some clouds today with a 60% chance of showers, high 25. A few clouds tonight, low 10. Tomorrow, partly sunny, high 23. Across Saskatchewan, Battle Fords 15, Prince Albert 16, Swift Current 17, Weyburn 18, Estevan 19, Yorkton 16, Moose Jaw 15. In Saskatoon, cloudy, west wind gusting to 36 at 17 degrees. And in Regina, cloudy, a breeze from the west at 9, it's 15 degrees. The time is 10:06. I'm Andrew Shepherd.
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0: Welcome back to the show. Wednesday morning. In fact, not just any Wednesday, but the first Wednesday of the month, which almost always, unless there's holidays involved, signals a conversation that we have with Brian Zinchuk, the editor and owner of PipelineOnline.ca, Saskatchewan's Energy News. And Brian Zinchuk joins us today by phone. Brian, how are you this Wednesday?
1: Good morning, Evan.
0: I'm going to mention this quickly before we get into the actual oil and gas stuff, but we learned yesterday Lloyd Robertson died at the age of 92. You were a young reporter in North Battleford. Was Lloyd Robertson someone you aspired to be? Were you always focused on radio?
1: Radio was not my thing. I did watch a lot of CBC and CTV when I was young, like all the time.
0: Of course.
1: I do have a little bit of a different perspective on that, though. In that he was so successful for so long, and same thing for Peter Mansbridge, it basically created a glass ceiling that no one else could ever move into the top job for decades.
0: Yeah, I mean, he was there forever. You think about the mid-80s as the sole anchor till 2011 when he retired. Long time.
1: How many generations of young reporters never had a chance to make it to the, you know, to the very end? I mean, mm-hmm. that's probably not a popular thing to think of, but I mean, you know, it would be like having a general of the army who never retired for 30 years.
0: Right. Although when you've got that trusted voice, you mentioned Peter Mansbridge. I even remember Knowlton Nash back when I was really young. Like these are those trusted names and voices that, that bring you the news every night. So anyway,
1: yeah, for sure.
0: I digress. Let's talk oil and gas, Brian. We usually start off with oil prices, which, I mean, it's been really weird lately with everything going on. The war is still going on, but we see them fluctuating.
1: Well, in the last couple of days, oil prices have dropped around $10. I mean, Western Canadian Select fell $7 this morning, down to $59.29. West Texas Intermediate is $75.41. Just a couple of days ago, it was around $85. And Brent price is $79.39. And, you know, oilprice.com had a story talking about how, you know, the market's already pricing in the end of a war. Well, how many times have we heard that? How many times have we had this conversation since it started?
0: Right.
1: That, oh, yeah, it's not over till it's over. I mean, when aircraft carriers park at Norfolk, Virginia, when the bombers come back to Minot and to Ellsworth Air Force Base, North, South Dakota, then we can talk. Until that happens, it ain't over.
0: Right. Yet the fluctuation in prices, I mean, I know there's a lot of factors in this, and I also know that oil fluctuation prices don't always reflect what's going on with fuel at the pumps, gas at the pumps, but it's a weird story. And then amidst all of this, Brian, is the story over the last week or so about the incredible profits that oil companies are making right now. Even Donald Trump was calling them out, saying maybe it's time to return some of this money to everyday Americans.
1: Well, you know, when it comes to Saskatchewan, it'd be nice to see some of that flow through to the service companies, who are the people on the ground who actually get the oil out of the ground. They haven't really seen much in the way of substantial increases for 12 years. And, you know, they're the ones who actually do the real work in Saskatchewan. So, yeah, we definitely like to see some of that flow through.
0: Why is that, Brian? Like, I in some ways it reminds me of farming, because we often talk about farmers, despite the fact that food prices are going up. If you look at the low end of the chain where that food originally is coming from, farmers aren't the ones that are getting these big profits. So why is that similar to what we see in the oil industry?
1: Yeah, in some ways, you know, you would think that the service companies set the price and that's what they pay, but oftentimes, the oil companies have a lot more influence of, you know, setting the price of whatever the service is, as opposed to the company that's actually providing that service.
0: Mm-hmm. Brian Zinchuk is my guest, editor and owner of Pipeline Online. Have we seen any spark in terms of rig counts? Is that going up at all? What are you hearing from the companies that you're talking to?
1: Yeah, so as of yesterday, the rig count for Saskatchewan was 42. Excuse me. And that's actually pretty decent for this time of year. In comparison to recent years, Northwest Saskatchewan had 10 rigs, West Central had 9, two in the Moose Jaw area, one of which is drilling for hydrogen, another one's drilling for potash, for Buffalo Potash, two in the Lanigan area drilling for potash there as well, and then 19 in Southeast Saskatchewan. Now, I am very concerned, yet again, there is no drilling activity in Southwest Saskatchewan unless you want to count Max Power as part of Southwest Saskatchewan, but There's no oil drilling there. There's no helium drilling there. And it's like farming. If you don't plant a crop, you won't have a crop.
0: Mm.
1: And, you know, when we stop drilling there, we are at serious risk of losing the remaining oil field services in that region. And if that happens, then they're going to have to import people from Medicine Hat, most likely, and they won't be based in Saskatchewan.
0: Ryan Zinchuk is my guest, pipelineonline.ca. So I can tell, I've gotten to know you and your style of writing well enough to know when you are writing an article that's got you emotional. Could be for good, bad, or other reasons. I'm reading your article about Enbridge's pause of the mainline optimization project, and I could tell this was a big deal. Can you talk about why this has got you so worked up?
1: Well, this is a big deal. In fact, we might want to go to the next segment on this because it's going to take a little while to explain.
0: Okay, well, let's get started. We've still got a number of minutes left in this segment.
1: Okay. So here's the deal. Back in 2009, oil production in North Dakota exploded, went from 90,000 barrels a day to 1.2 million barrels a day in a few years.
0: Sorry, you cut out a little bit there, Brian. How many, say the barrels again, how many barrels to how many?
1: North Dakota went from 90,000 barrels a day around 2007 to about 1.2 million in 2012.
0: Okay. Yeah.
1: And they did not have the pipeline capacity to export. They were looking for everything that they could. They were shipping up to 800,000 barrels a day by train. And one of the things they figured is that, well, there's a little bit of excess capacity in the Enbridge mainline, and it's not terribly far from here. So what they did in 2012 is they built what was called the Bakken Express pipeline, which is now known as Line 26. And they built a 12-inch pipeline from Berthold near Minot, past North Portal to Steelman, Saskatchewan, which was southeast of Lapman. And then they built a 16-inch pipeline from Steelman to Cromer, paralleling what's called the Westper pipeline, which used to be owned by Enbridge. It's now owned by Kingston Midstream. Every drop of oil in southeast Saskatchewan that doesn't go by truck, and that's very little goes by truck, flows on that pipeline, the Westper pipeline. So this is a parallel pipeline. Both of them are 16 inches. Both have a capacity of about 250,000 barrels. With me so far?
0: I'm with you so far.
1: So all of our oil goes to Cromer, Manitoba, and joins the Enbridge mainline. And then an additional pipeline was built from North Dakota to take some oil from North Dakota to join the Enbridge mainline. Theoretically, up to 145,000 barrels, but, you know, when you add it all up, it could have been 250,000. Well, what that means, you take all the Saskatchewan oil and all the North Dakota oil, that's theoretically up to 500,000 barrels on the Enbridge mainline, joining halfway down the line, because it starts in Hardisty, goes through Crawford, Regina, and then passes through here, goes through southern Manitoba, and on its way to Superior, Wisconsin. Well, someone came up with the idea that if you did not receive Saskatchewan and North Dakota oil onto the main line and shipped it a different direction, you could open up 500,000 barrels on the main line for production further west. Now, theoretically, that could be Kindersley or Lloydminster, but most likely it's almost all Alberta oil coming into Hardisty. So this was called the Enbridge Mainline Optimization Phase 2. And what they were going to do is they were going to build a new pipeline from Steelman, Saskatchewan, to the United States, to near Minot, and then actually a little bit to the west of Minot, and add some new pipe. And they were going to tie in that pipe into the Dakota Access Pipeline. That was the one that had all those protests 10 years ago.
0: Yep, okay.
1: And in that pipeline would be 24 inches. The 24-inch line has about 500,000 barrel a day capacity. And instead of having oil flow north into Cromer, they're going to reverse Line 26 and send it south from Cromer into the Enbridge, into the Energy Transfer Dakota Access Pipeline. So that they would reverse that 16-inch line, 250,000 barrel per day capacity, and go south. But then they're going to build a much bigger pipeline as well, and that would allow, theoretically, every drop of southeast Saskatchewan oil that currently goes to Cromer to theoretically go south onto the Dakota Access Pipeline.
0: Okay.
1: Now, this is the biggest change, potential change, in marketing of Saskatchewan oil since we started producing it. because instead of it going to Wisconsin, that Superior, Wisconsin, then points east, it would then be going to Patoka, I think it is, Pinoka, something like that, Illinois. This, I was working on a major story on this to explain, you know, what the implications of that were. I've been sitting on it for months. Then all of a sudden on Friday, Enbridge said, oh, yeah, the whole thing's on indefinite hold.
0: So I want to talk about what the actual implication is then for Saskatchewan Oil, and I want to talk about the reasons why this is potentially happening, and I know you've got some thoughts there. We'll take our break and come back. Brian Zinchuk with us until 10:30 this morning here on 980 CJME and 650 CKOM.
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0: Welcome back to the show. Evan Bray chatting with Brian Zinchuk, our regular monthly check-in with Brian, all things oil, gas. Of course, Brian, the editor and owner of PipelineOnline.ca. We've been talking about the announcement that Enbridge made about pausing its mainline optimization project, which, of course, has major implications for Saskatchewan. And that's where we were when we took our break. So what is the impact that this could have, will have for our province, Brian?
1: Well, right now we're at status quo ante, so nothing's changing yet. This project, if it had gone ahead, and it still could go ahead, that would be the big shakeup. So right now, everything stays the same. But if it did go ahead, there's a couple things. One, it would have allowed greater takeaway capacity from Saskatchewan. So when Premier Mo talks about, let's hit 600,000 barrels a day, let's hit 1 million barrels a day, if there was any pipeline that would take it, that would be it. That would be the one that Saskatchewan would have the best possibility of pumping anything into. The other pipelines, not much of any Saskatchewan oil is going to go into. We could possibly go into Bridger, could possibly go into the Northern Shield one, because Lloydminster oil does go into Hardisty, but the bulk of it would be Alberta oil. So because it's not happening,

0: that does not, we don't have that extra takeaway thing built in. The big thing about that project was it would have enabled Alberta to add another 500,000 barrels per day of takeaway capacity if Saskatchewan didn't fill that.
1: Right.
0: Now, the thing is with that is that there's multiple pipelines in play right now. There's the new West Coast pipeline, supposed to be 1 million barrels. The Bridger pipeline, which is like a Keystone XL 2.0, 500,000 barrels and possibly up to 800,000. And then there's the new one to the east, which is very significant, which is the Northern Shield one, which would be 500,000 barrels. And when you add that all up, you're over 2 million barrels, and current Alberta production is 5 million barrels. If you added this Enbridge one, that would be 2.5 million barrels, so that would be a 50% increase of Alberta production. That's taken, what, 7-8 decades to get to that level?
1: Yeah.
0: So ramping it up 50% in short order might have been a bridge too far, and that's probably why this one was...
1: I was going to say, so is it just that we can't have this many pipelines in development? Is it too many projects? Is that what has potentially stalled this one?
0: Yeah, I think so. That's clearly the biggest thing. Now, Enbridge has said, well, it's all about government policy, yada, yada, yada. The reality is that there was too much expansion in too short a time.
1: Right.
0: So, but the important one here, and I do want to touch on real briefly, is this a month ago, Doug Ford and Daniel Smith announced plans for a new pipeline, which is basically Energy East Mark II, except forgetting about the rest of Eastern Canada past Ontario, and making it, instead of going to the East Coast, it would be going to Sarnia. What's really important is that most of Ontario's oil consumption comes from Enbridge's Line 5, which goes through Michigan, goes from the Upper Peninsula to the Lower Peninsula, then across the Detroit River into Sarnia. Well, for about 10 years, since some idiot dropped an anchor on that pipeline across the Straits of Mackinac between Lake Huron and Lake Michigan, Michigan has been really, really trying hard to shut down that pipeline. Now, Enbridge says they'll build a tunnel under the strait, and then they'll put the pipeline under there, and that should take care of everything. There was a court ruling on Friday that said the permit for that tunnel is quashed, and it had some ridiculous things in that ruling, according to the Associated Press article. Suggesting, well, they didn't consider trucks or trains. Like, really? You would need over 1,000 B-train trucks per day to equal that pipeline. So, the reality is that I don't know if the two premiers had a little bit of foresight into possibly this ruling coming down, or just they're feeling uncomfortable that that line could be shut down. And if it does, it becomes a real national emergency. I'm not talking one of those climate emergency stuff. I mean as in, like, when they built the Alaska Highway type emergency.
1: Mm-hmm. Because Eastern Canada relies on this.
0: They would quite literally freeze in the dark. Like, there would be a body toll. So we would have to get that pipeline built, like, as fast as humanly possible. And everything else in Canada would go on hold until that thing's built. That's how serious of a thing this is. So the fact that they started talking about that a few weeks ago, now all of a sudden there's this court ruling. You know, there was an announcement this morning that the West Coast Pipeline is now a major project pipeline. Well, I think all of a sudden all priority could in very short order be switching to this Northern Shield one. Because the other one's about exports. This one's about keeping our lights on in Canada.
1: I was going to say, one is about using it within our country. The other is about selling it to others. So I'm sure each one is important to Alberta. But in terms of us as a nation, I'm guessing the one going east is probably the one that would get priority if push came to shove.
0: I mean, if Gretchen Whitmer, the governor of Michigan, gets shut down that pipeline, that becomes national priority number one over everything else, period.
1: How feasible? We've only got about a minute left, Brian, but like, what kind of a timeline could we be talking here? There's a lot of steps that have to go before we've got oil flowing through a pipeline going east.
0: Well, you know, the reality is the Trans Mountain Pipeline was built in the 50s without GPS, without even hydraulics, most of their equipment. They got it built in 16 months. The original Enbridge was built in 16 months. The question is that, you know, how much do you care about everyone's feelings and environment? Or as opposed to national priority.
1: It'll be interesting to see, because especially if the East starts pushing for this, if, as you've mentioned, there's more chips starting to fall with what's going on south of the border. Very quickly, we're almost out of time, but I know the Lloydminster Heavy Oil Show is coming up mid-September. Just touch on that for a second.
0: Yeah, so Lloydminster produces a bit different type of oil. It's a different type of vendors, and it's every second year. It's a good show to get to. Everyone should go.
1: We will talk about it more when you check in with us in September. Always appreciate the check-in so much, Brian. Thanks for your time today.
0: Awesome. Thank you.
1: Great explanation of what's going on with pipelines. I mean, it is quite the saga. Who would have thought? I mean, at one point we were pushing just to get some sort of pipeline discussion going. Now we've got pipelines in almost all directions, some of them slowing, some of them look like maybe they're speeding up. One has been deemed of national interest. Always appreciate Brian being able to shed a light on that part of the conversation for us. We'll take a break. We'll be right back here on 980 CJME and 650 CKOM.
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4: It's 10:30. I'm Andrew Shepherd. Traffic is restricted following a major crash just north of Saskatoon at the intersection of Highway 11 and 71st Street. One man has been taken to hospital with serious injuries. Tributes are pouring in today following the death of Canadian news anchor Lloyd Robertson at the age of 92. Prime Minister Mark Carney says he was a calm and steady presence through the moments that shaped our nation. Moose Jaw is opening its two dog parks today, which have been closed since late June. The results of the autopsy on the dead dog are in. They show no evidence of toxins connected to the parks, and nothing was found in the water either. And dry lightning storms are forecast for this week and could cause more fires in BC. The fast-moving fire that swept through Vernon has already destroyed 230 homes on the Okanagan Indian Band Reserve. In Saskatoon and central Saskatchewan, partly sunny today with a 40% chance of showers, a high of 23, then a few clouds tonight, low 11. Tomorrow, partly sunny, 30% chance of showers, high 20. In Regina and southern Saskatchewan, some clouds today with a 60% chance of rain, high 25. A few clouds tonight, low 10. Tomorrow, partly sunny, high 23. In Regina, cloudy, west wind at 20, it's 16 degrees. And in Saskatoon, cloudy, northwest wind, gusting to 37, it's 16 degrees. The time is 10:32. I'm Andrew Shepherd. Now the Real Egg Minute with Sean Haney.
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15: A sentence can be even more remarkable by when it was said. For example, the city of Saskatoon is pleased that potash is commanding almost worldwide attention. This was stunningly from 1965. That's 60 years ago. The words are from an article written by Stu Fawcett, Saskatoon's industrial development officer, in an article entitled World Attention Focused on Development in City. His words were placed amongst others in a newspaper supplement aligned with the 1965 Saskatchewan Potash Show, which was held to better inform the people of Saskatchewan about potash and showcase the resource. Also in the supplement, there's an ad stating that K2O, the chemical symbol for what we know as potash, is the symbol of the new Saskatchewan. They even called potash pink gold. To see the entire supplement, go to prosperitysaskatchewan.ca and select the Documents tab for the 1965 Saskatchewan Potash Show. I'm Eric Anderson from CIMSA.
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0: welcome back to the show, Evan Bray. Good to have you here. It's a Wednesday morning, busy one, too. Lots of different conversations. Of course, we've got Saskatchewan's smartest radio listener coming up at 11 o'clock. I mentioned with the passing of Lloyd Robertson, which we learned the longtime CTV news anchor died yesterday at the age of 92. We've been able to connect with Lisa LaFlemme, who, of course, replaced Lloyd Robertson as the national news anchor back in 2011, did it for a number of years. She will be joining our program just after lunch today for some of her memories and thoughts about Lloyd Robertson, the impact he had not only on her career, but I would say just on the news industry and on the nation as a whole. That's coming up at 12 o'clock. Okay, this is an interesting conversation. It's kind of a funny one because it started with an article that I found. And of course, we're always looking for things that are important, things we should be discussing. This article was titled "Flip-flops Can Be Bad for Your Feet." And then in the article talks about not just your feet, but your ankles, your knees, your back. And you know what I'm talking about? The flip-flops that a lot of people wear in the summertime. So it sparked the conversation in the office. And we were talking about flip-flops. And a lot of people say, oh, I wear flip-flops all the time. Not, you know, not to work, but if it's a casual day, I'm on a day off, I'm going to the beach, whatever, I wear flip-flops. The conversation, though, and it was quite obvious, had a bit of a different feel depending on the age of the person we were talking to. Now, I'm generalizing, but in this conversation, I'm picturing the group of us that were standing there. Those of us who were on the older end of the scale were saying things like, you know, you have to take care of your feet, because if you don't take care of your feet, it ends up causing you problems with your knees or your hips or your back. Maybe I'm sounding like an old guy when I'm saying that. The young ones in the conversation, one of our coworkers just over the age of 20, saying, I throw on the flip-flops, it's all good. In fact, I was just in Vegas. This is what he said. I was just in Vegas, and the only shoes I took were flip-flops. I'm thinking, how are you walking? You know how much walking you do in Vegas. How are you walking kilometers at a time in flip-flops? This can't be good for you. Certainly not long-term. So why not bring in an expert to help us, knowing that flip-flops are a summer staple for many people? They want to throw on, and I say flip-flops, but I'm generalizing. Some people like to wear slides. I mean, there's different types of sandals that you wear in the summer. My next guest, though, is someone who can weigh in on this conversation with some professionalism and knowledge, because Tim Iannone is the owner of Iannone's Footwear in Regina. He's a Canadian certified podorthist. We'll find out what that means in a second. And he wants to help us separate fact from fiction when we're talking about flip-flops. And I've got Tim Iannone joining me from his office by phone. Tim, thanks for taking the call today.
1: Oh, thank you very much, Evan. It's a pleasure to be with you.
0: If I'm sending out a bat signal on footwear, I'm glad you answered the call. Thank you for... what is a podorthist, by the way?
1: Okay, I'll give you kind of a definition here. So a Canadian certified podorthist is a credentialed footcare specialist trained in the assessment, design, manufacture, fit, and modification of footwear and custom-made orthoses or orthotics, you know, to help manage pain, discomfort, and disabilities in the feet and legs. So,
0: right.
1: You know, we deal with foot issues every day. And as you had mentioned, as you were talking, I mean, everybody knows about heel pain or forefoot pain and, you know, stuff like that. But the foot is a very complicated structure. You know, it has 26 bones, 33 joints, 100 ligaments. So lots can go wrong. Combine that with tons of pressure. There's lots of things that can go wrong. So, you know, there's a big need for podorthists to help people with this. And, you know, you're talking about that younger person. It was so funny because, you know, everybody's different. Some people can wear anything and never have an issue. But as people get older, their feet change and things can come about.
0: Mm-hmm.
1: So that's where podorthists and other people in the footgear business and that can help.
0: I said I felt like an old guy in the conversation because I'm the one saying you got to take care of your feet. You know, this is important. You got to have good shoes. So flip-flops, And you know, I mean, I think everyone conjures up a picture, but I'm talking about these are $5 shoes you can buy anywhere. And they, you know, they have the piece of plastic between your toes, just a thin layer of rubber between you and whatever it is you're walking on. Your thoughts?
1: Well, they really are just, they're too flimsy and they just don't provide enough support for most people. So flimsy footwear, because your foot's moving so much, it's not really holding you, you know, just slapping every time you walk and, you know, constrain the muscles, tendons, ligaments in your feet. And, you know, people are working hard with their toes. So it can cause a host of problems. But again, this is one of those things that some people can do it, but the majority of people can't. And it does lead to issues. And the problem is, once you strain your feet or develop a foot problem, you know, it takes a long time to get better because what can you do without using your feet? So, you know, you can't just sit and rest for days on end. So it's a real issue. And again, it comes down to everybody's different. Some people, it's no problem. Other people, the majority of people, it can cause a lot of issues.
0: Well, this article that I'm referencing, basically, it talks about the style is okay for short stints or, you know, it even talks about if you're going into a public facility like a pool or something like that, a lot of people will wear them to actually as a health barrier between their bare feet and the floor. But long term and especially for prolonged periods of walking, this is where it can cause problems. And I'm sure you've seen this in your business. Not just for feet, but joints all the way through the body.
1: Very much so. And one thing I would want to say in terms of flip-flops is, you know, we're talking about the ones that are just, like you said, a little piece and holding a little bit on the foot and very much on the bottom. But they've gotten a lot better nowadays, too. There's a lot of brands out there that have a lot more cushion in them and things of that nature. But the bottom line is flip-flops are not really designed for all day wear because your foot's just working too hard in them. And they are for the purpose, as you said, for, you know, quick errands, beach days, around the house, locker room, all that kind of stuff. But when we start using them too much, that's when issues happen. You know, like a person that has a flat foot that rolls in, you know, they're straining their foot. So I don't have a problem with flip-flops, but if I have a person that's going traveling, like you said, that gentleman that went to Vegas, most people come back from Vegas with foot issues, and I see them because they've strained their feet on all that cement and walking. So it's a personal, you know, and different people need different things, but definitely there are other options out there that are better for people for long, you know, different long walkings and different uses, I guess.
0: Sure.
1: If that makes sense, yeah.
0: Tim Iannone is my guest. He's the owner of Iannone's Footwear in Regina. He's a Canadian certified podorthist. Now, a lot of people are wearing slides, and I mean, I don't know if that's just a new fancy name, but slides different than flip-flops. And you can buy, I mean, I wear a pair of Birkenstocks that are essentially slides. They don't have a strap on the back, but they're a comfortable summer shoe that are, I would suggest, good for your foot.
1: They are definitely good, and Birkenstock is a very well-known sandal, and they are very good. There's a lot of really good stuff out there, Evan, and different people need different things. But the thing is, even, for example, a Birkenstock, if a person's going to be walking miles and miles, I would prefer them to go into, and, you know, heat's an issue for some people, right? They want something cool. That's why they're going to sandals and flip-flops. But I would, you know, oftentimes say, if you're going to be walking, you know, many kilometers, that, you know, more of a runner style, you know, gives you more stability, more cushion, if you're doing tons and tons of walking, because even in a Birkenstock or a really great sandals like that, if you're walking too much, you know, your feet are and toes are gripping. So they are definitely a step up from a flip-flop, very much so. And I recommend Birkenstocks or sandals like them for people in the house that need support too. They're great for that. Mm-hmm. But there's a difference between tons and tons of walking and just everyday stuff. And everybody wants ease nowadays, right? So I think those kind of sandals are great, slides and all that. And there's many different kinds. But the key is to wear the footwear for the appropriate activity.
0: Right. There's, you know, as you and I are chatting here today, Tim, there's a number of people texting in talking about, you know, it's flip-flops in the summer, but cheap shoes or flat shoes in the winter, it's kind of a standard problem. And for some people, maybe this is a financial issue. Are there affordable options that take care of your feet?
1: There are. I mean, They're getting better, and there's a lot of stuff out there, and that's what I was trying to say. I don't like to just say a brand because different things work for different people. A person does have to look. Everything is getting expensive, and usually stuff that costs a little bit more tends to last longer. But there's other options too, Evan. For example, in the fall, I see a lot of people because their feet are strained a little bit because they've been wearing flip-flops all summer. So there are over-the-counter art supports that you can put into. It has to be a decent shoe, but it will give a person a little bit of support. And that over-the-counter art support's not a $500 custom-made art support. It's just something that gives that little bit of support that they can move from shoe to shoe. But it does depend. The shoe has to be half decent. So there are options out there. And, you know, the biggest thing is different people need different things. Mm-hmm. A person with a super high arch needs something different than a person with a really flat foot that rolls in. But there definitely are alternatives. I don't like to say too many names, but there are alternatives. But regardless of what a person's getting, it's important to have a little bit of structure on the sole, a little bit of a thicker sole and maybe some straps or the shoe holding. So you need some decent structure to the shoe. And here's the other thing that's really important, Evan. A lot of people get their shoes too small. You don't want your toes touching the front, and the shoes too small and too tight is a recipe for disaster because you're basically walking around with your feet crumpled. And there's a lot of good footwear out there that's not that expensive nowadays, but you want a shoe that has a little bit of stability at the back where your heel is. You don't want it to twist too easy, and you don't want it to bend really super easy. But the biggest mistake people make is up to 75% of people wear their shoes too short. When you're fitting a shoe, you should have a little bit of room from the end of your longest toe to the end of the shoe. The ball of your foot should sit nicely across the widest part of the foot, and the back should feel good. And you want a little bit of stability. But a lot of people, even when they buy good shoes, they buy them too small. Not saying they have to be too big, but too small, too tight is just not the right thing.
0: I could have used you when I was 9 years old, and Linda Bray said, you can get one more year out of those shoes. Tim, this has been a good chat. I always appreciate your check-in. Thanks so much.
1: You're very welcome. Thank you very much.
0: That's Tim Iannone, the owner of Iannone's Footwear in Regina. And I mean, by the way, wherever you're going to get your shoes, that's the benefit of shopping in an actual shoe store where you've got a podorthist working. Because Tim talked about what they can do. They can look at the gait of how you walk, the structure of your feet, and help you find a shoe that works for you. And it doesn't have to be expensive. I've got lots of shoes that I've carefully selected that weren't very expensive, but I know are perfect for what are very flat feet. The proverbial cop. Remember the old saying that cops, they wanted you to be 6 feet tall with flat feet? I don't know why that was a thing, but anyway. I was one of those guys, over 6 feet, flat feet. Anyway, I can't wear flip-flops, thankfully. I do not find them comfortable, but it was a good article. It was a good discussion in our office. By the way, thanks to people that were texting in, joining the conversation. As always, we appreciate that's a big part of what we do every day right here on 980 CJME and 650 CKOM.
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0: Well, thanks again for joining us today, Tim Iannone, a great guest. Always appreciate him on the show. He's the owner of Iannone's Footwear in Regina. He's a Canadian certified podiatrist, and we sparked a good conversation on taking care of your feet, especially in the summer with what you're throwing on. A quick pair of sandals, flip-flops, especially the cheap ones that are just completely flat. Long-term, not great for your feet, not great for your overall physical health. Many people, and I've actually seen a number of texts coming in saying, I've learned this the hard way as a young adult, lived in flip-flops, and now finding that, I've got some knee pain, I've got some joint discomfort, and a lot of it has to do not just with flip-flops, but the footwear choices that I've made throughout the year. Great conversation about how you can best take care of your feet, your physical health, by picking shoes that fit properly and are custom for what you're doing. If you're going on long walks, flip-flops, like my friend here that I work with in the newsroom who decided that's what he was going to wear to Vegas. Well, yeah, not always the best choice. Okay, Saskatchewan's smartest radio listener. 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
7: It's 11 o'clock. I'm Lara Fominoff. Saskatoon police are releasing a picture of a man they believe may have vandalized a local synagogue. Tributes are pouring in after the death of Canadian TV anchor legend Lloyd Robertson. And officers at the QCX were busy, and we'll tell you why. In Saskatoon right now, it's cloudy, 16 degrees. Regina, partly sunny, also 16 degrees. Before we get to our top stories, there's been another major crash this morning just north of Saskatoon. Happened a couple of hours ago, around 8 o'clock. According to police, the crash happened at the intersection or near the intersection of Highway 11 North and 71st Street. One man has been taken to the hospital with serious injuries, so we don't have a word on it happened. Detours are in place. Collision analysts are on the scene, and police are asking people to avoid the area. Saskatoon police also say they have some video now of a man throwing eggs at a faith-based organization last Saturday. They say the man, with a carton of eggs in his hand, was at a building in the 700 block of McKinnon Avenue South. That's in the Varsity View neighborhood, around 11:30 in the morning. That is where the Agudas Israel Synagogue is located. The building and several vehicles were hit. The suspect is described as a man with a dark-colored beard, shorter brown hair. He was wearing a black T-shirt with the word boo and a white ghost on it and a black ball cap at the time. You can see a picture of him at CKOM and CJME.com. Meantime, the synagogue is bumping up security after that weekend incident. Co-president of the congregation, Robert Engelbert, says it's not just about the eggs. It's the way someone chose to deliberately target that synagogue.
8: It's a blatant act of anti-Semitism, and we worry about what could be next.
7: The synagogue is bringing in a guard for its prayer services. Regina police also say they are investigating graffiti at a Ukrainian church in that city. President of the Descent of the Holy Spirit Ukrainian Orthodox Church says it's been spray painted 3 times since Easter alone. Diana Dumansky says it seems to be a crime of opportunity for many.
9: When you go up and down the street, I don't think it's just us. They're targeting other places, buildings, fences.
7: She says the congregation is feeling disheartened over it. Former chief correspondent for CBC News, Peter Mansbridge, says Lloyd Robertson changed the face of television news in Canada. Robertson moved from CBC to CTV in 1976 because he believed TV anchors should be true journalists and not just announcers reading a teleprompter. Mansbridge remembers that at the time, CBC was not willing to let its anchors report, but CTV told Robertson they would expand the job description if he joined their network.
10: So it was a triumph for Lloyd in many ways, but it was also a triumph for the television anchor industry, and we all owe him for that.
7: Robertson died yesterday at the age of 92. This morning, U.S. President Donald Trump again claims he's making progress on negotiations with Iran, teasing a possible announcement within the next 48 hours. As for the fate of the Strait of Hormuz, here is former Deputy Assistant Secretary of Defense for the Middle East, Mick Mulroy's take.
11: This comes down to negotiations and what the U.S. is willing to concede or not concede, because it's obvious, I think, to all that the Iranians are going to keep control of the Strait of Hormuz unless they're forcibly basically pushed off that position. And that can only be done, really, by the U.S. military.
7: That is, once again, Mick Mulroy. WestJet says it has returned to normal operations as it continues to rebook travelers whose flights were canceled because of the work stoppage, that brief strike this past weekend. The airline now says it is operating all of its flights scheduled for today while thanking customers for their patience during its ramp up this week. And you can go ahead and enjoy the dog days of summer in Moose Jaw. The city is reopening its 2 dog parks today, which have been closed since June when one dog died and others got sick. The result of the autopsy on the dead dog is in, and they show no evidence of toxins connected to the parks. Water samples also came back, no issues there. Although the cause of the illness is still not known, the city says it has found no evidence to keep the parks closed. The latest local news is as close as your phone. Check out CKOM and CJME.com, Saskatchewan's homepages for news. It is now 11:05. Your CKOM and CJME weather for Saskatoon and Central Saskatchewan. Sun and cloud today, high up to 23 degrees. Windy as well. Few clouds tonight, down to 11. More of the same for tomorrow. Sun and cloud, 30% chance of showers in the morning. Wind gusting to 70 in the afternoon. High of 20 degrees. And Friday, sunny up to 24. Regina in Southern Saskatchewan, sun and cloud today. 60% chance of showers. High of 25. A few clouds tonight, down to 10 degrees. Sun and cloud for tomorrow, up to 23. And sunny and a high of 25. For Friday. Across the province this hour, the battle fords and Prince Albert, both at 17 degrees. 18 in Swift Current in Yorkton, 16 in Weyburn, 19 in Estevan. Right now in Regina, mostly cloudy. West wind to 20 at 16 degrees. Also cloudy in Saskatoon. Northwest wind gusts to 37. It's 16. It's 11:06. I'm Lara Fominoff.
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15: And now another useless fact.
0: All right, we are back, and we are ready with Saskatchewan's smartest radio listener. Every Wednesday, it is the contest that everyone plays along with, and it's quite simple. We ask a question, a skill-testing question. Sometimes you have that piece of information tucked away and you can recall it like that. In fact, last week we had an example of that. We'll talk about that in a second. Other times you're just making a guess. And sometimes people are trying to use Uncle Google to get the right answer or some sort of AI program. It's becoming increasingly challenging, actually, to come up with questions that aren't automatically something you can just throw into your computer and get an answer to, because we are trying to test your knowledge, your smarts, your skill. And in fact, if you are the winner, we have a limited edition Saskatchewan Smartest Radio Listener t-shirt for you, thanks to our friends at Little Town Apparel. And that, by the way, is exactly what was grabbed last week by Maureen out of Saskatoon. Maureen Haru is joining me by phone. Last week's winner, Maureen, how are you today?
16: I'm doing pretty good. How about yourself?
0: Not too bad. How was the last week? I know you're a learning resource teacher in Saskatoon. Like, did you have coworkers recognizing you for the smarts you were able to display?
16: No, not necessarily coworkers, because again, I'm on summer holiday, but my family was all quite shocked.
0: Well, they shouldn't be. They shouldn't be shocked. They've known all along that you're this smart, intelligent person. Well, last week's question, so the question was, they say good things take time. This can take 2 weeks to create. You knew the answer. You weren't Googling. You were just able to recall a point in your life where you obtained this piece of information. What was the answer?
16: It was a jelly bean.
0: A jelly bean. That's right. Can take up to 2 weeks. I talked a bit about the process. And this was, what did you say, a tour of the Jelly Belly factory?
16: Yep. Before COVID hit, my family took a great big long road trip down to California, and we stopped at the Jelly Bean factory, and you can tour it. And that's how we figured that out.
0: And you knew that, hey, I remember jelly beans take about 2 weeks. Well, congratulations. I know you're a first-time winner, so we always like to hear that. And as part of the honor of being a winner, you return the following week and you give out this week's question. And I know you've got it ready to go.
16: I sure do.
0: Okay, let's have it.
16: All right. This detail goes unnoticed by most, but has two important purposes. What is it?
0: This detail goes unnoticed by most, but has two important purposes. What is it? Good question, Maureen. Thanks for being such a great winner, and enjoy the rest of your summer holiday.
16: Thank you very much.
0: All right, Maureen Haru, last week's winner out of Saskatoon. Who will be this week's winner? 1-877-332-8255. That's the number. The question you just heard. This detail goes unnoticed by most, but has two important purposes. What could we be talking about? Dusty in Langham, do you know?
17: Not even maybe.
0: You were quick on the dial. You were first caller in. Do you have a guess, Dusty?
17: I can't even come up with a guess. You got me.
0: Okay, well, listen, as this goes along, if something comes to mind, you can always call in, right, Dusty?
17: Yes, I will. I'll try it, but this is a good one.
0: Yeah, it's a good one. I know. 1-877-332-8255. Okay. Give us a call. Let us know. Do you know the answer? This detail goes unnoticed by most, but has two important purposes. What are we talking about? Let's go to Glenn in Saskatoon. Glenn, what do you think?
18: I think you answered me too quick.
0: Yes, it's a tricky one, isn't it?
18: I can't even make a foolish guess.
0: You're drawing a blank. Okay, well, once we get a guess, thanks for calling. Once we get a guess and this gets rolling, I suspect that I know we're going to get there. Wayne in Saskatoon, have you got my answer?
19: I'll have none know twice as less of the other two men so long.
0: Wayne, you're a smart guy. I talk to you almost every day.
19: Oh, no, I got a smart mouth, but anyway.
0: This detail goes unnoticed by most, but has two important purposes. What are we talking about?
19: All I can come up with is best before date.
0: Ooh, okay, good guess. Thanks for starting us off. No, it's not the right answer. Not best before date, but you got us going at least. 1-877-332-8255. How about Rosthern, Saskatchewan? Could the winner be from Rosthern? Could it be Audrey? What do you think, Audrey?
20: Good morning. We're going to say breathing.
0: Breathing? Wow, that's a great answer. No, it's not the answer we're looking for, but it is a good answer. 1-877-332-8255. This detail goes unnoticed by most, but has two important purposes. What are we talking about? Brad in Swift Current, do you know?
21: I'm just going to take a wag at it. Is it the little window on jet airplanes to help regulate cabin pressure?
0: Okay, there's a good guess. It's a really good guess, but it's not the answer, no. Not anything to do with the windows on an airplane. What would it be? 1-877-332-8255. We got a number of people calling. We have a number of people calling in saying, don't come to me yet. I want to hear a few more guesses. I appreciate the honesty. Okay, let's go to Regina. Is this Zachary? Is this who I've got?
22: Yeah, you're right here.
0: Okay, what do you got for me?
22: I don't know if it was said yet, but the little pocket on your jeans.
0: Ooh, I like where you're going there. The little, like you're talking about the, yeah, I know which pocket you mean.
22: For the chain pocket.
0: Right, it's like a watch pocket almost, right?
22: Watch pocket.
0: Yeah, okay, great guess. Great guess, Zachary, but no, it's not the little pocket on your jeans. But that is a good guess. 1-877-332-8255. I think I put a frog in mine once as a kid. That little pocket in my jeans. Okay, let's go to Alan in Saskatoon. Hi, Alan. Do you have my answer?
23: Hello. Is it blinking?
0: Blinking is not right. But thanks for the guess. It's not blinking. It's not breathing. It's not anything to do with an airplane window. It's not that little pocket on your jeans or your pants. What are we talking about? This detail goes unnoticed by most, but has two important purposes. What are we talking about? I actually feel like this is a tough one. The phone lines are, people are calling and then hanging up early because they just don't feel like they've got the answer. But I think Matt in Saskatoon might be on the right path. What do you think, Matt? Have you got my answer?
24: Who knows? Is it the little black dots that are around like your windshield and back window?
0: Ooh, that is a good guess. But no. What are those dots for? Do you know, Matt?
24: I think some of it is like heat dispersal. Right. I'm not 100% sure.
0: Yeah, that's a good question because I know exactly what you're talking about. But no, it's not the little black dots on your windshield or back window. 1-877-332-8255. We're going to keep going here. We're going to get an answer that is the correct answer. I know. Maybe it's Perry in Lake Lenoir. Perry, this detail goes unnoticed by most but has two important purposes. What are we talking about?
25: We're not talking about punctuation marks, are we?
0: Situation marks?
25: Punctuation.
0: Oh, punctuation marks. Good guess, but no. Oh. We're not talking about punctuation marks. But thanks for trying. Okay, Regina is where we head. Karen is on the line. Karen, what do you think?
26: My guess is saliva.
0: Ooh, okay. Good guess.
26: Against decay and aids in digestion.
0: Well, okay, look at you. You are the Cliff Clavin of saliva knowledge. I like that. But no, it's not saliva. Oh, well, I like that. Saliva. 1-877-332-8255 is the number. Okay. Gil is on the road right now, but taking the time to call in and play along. Gil, this detail goes unnoticed by most, but has two important purposes. What are we talking about?
2: I think we're talking about the fine print, the ingredients list on food in the grocery store.
0: Mm-hmm. That's a good guess. The fine print on food packaging. But no, that is not what we're talking about. We're not talking about the fine print on food packaging. 1-877-332-8255. Actually, a little tougher than I maybe thought it was going to be. Okay, we've had a lot of guesses. The black dots on the windshield, punctuation points, saliva, breathing, blinking, best before dates, windows on an airplane, the fine print on food packaging. None of those are right. The closest guess we've had is the person that guessed the little pocket on your jeans. I mean, it was not a right answer, but that's the closest guess we've had. If I'm trying to give you a hint, steering you in a direction, maybe that helps you. 1-877-332-8255. We go to Nicole in Saskatoon. With that little bit of a hint, are you helped, Nicole?
3: No, not really. I was trying to think on the spot, but my guess is the hole on the pot handle on your kitchen.
0: Yeah, okay. I know what you mean. Like some people hang it up by that.
3: Yeah, yeah. Hold the spoon.
0: Yep. Yeah, good one. Hold the spoon. Good point. But no, that's not what we're talking about. But thanks for guessing. 1-877-332-8255. Mackenzie in Regina, do you know the answer?
4: Well, I hope so.
0: What is it?
4: I think it's the edging of our coins. Like loonies are octagon shaped, toonies are smooth and then hashed, and quarters are all hashed.
0: Okay. Well, that is a good guess. That is something that we probably don't pay attention to, goes unnoticed. But no, that is not the answer we're looking for. The edges of a coin, not the answer we're looking for. 1-877-332-8255. So I've said the closest guess so far is the guess to the guess of that little pocket on your jeans. That's not right, but that's the closest we've come to someone having the right guess, the right answer. How about Dennis in Chaplin? Dennis, what do you say?
5: How about the end cap on a fountain pen?
0: No, not the end cap on a fountain pen. Let's go to Kevin in Lashburn. What do you think, Kev?
6: I think it might be the holes at the top of your runners.
0: No, not the holes on your runners, but you're still on the theme of clothing, which is good. Keep this on the theme of clothing, and we'll be good. 1-877-332-8255. Jim, does that help you? Jim and Regina?
8: Oh, my God. I was going to say the semicolon at first, but you said not punctuation.
0: No, not punctuation, no.
8: I'll go with the way you tie a tie.
0: Good guess, but no, not the way you tie a tie. Okay, I think we're going to have to take a break. We have still a lot of people calling in. So we have a couple of people calling in on their second attempt, which is good. You're welcome.

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Welcome back, Saskatchewan's smartest radio listener. We are still on our quest to find you. Do you have the answer for us? 1-877-332-8255. We are looking for the answer to this. This detail goes unnoticed by most, but has two important purposes. What is it? I've already thrown out there a hint that is clothing related, our answer. Let's go back to

0: the phones. Let's go to Wiseton, Saskatchewan. Tyrell, do you know the answer?
1: Is it the three letters on a zipper?
0: Whoa, I didn't even know there was three letters on a zipper. But good guess, no, it's not the three letters. I guess I'll have to look. I didn't know zippers had three letters on them. 1-877-332-8255. Paul in Regina, what do you think?
2: Is it the sometimes two extra loops they sew inside some clothing?
0: So like you're talking in the shoulders?
2: Yeah.
0: Yeah, that's a good guess. I expected we'd get that guess when I gave the hint, but no, it's not that, believe it or not. Okay, let's keep going. I believe it's a second attempt for Brad in Swift Current. What have you got this time, Brad?
3: Well, my heart's going a little bit because I think I'm getting close, but I don't know. I'm going to say the little tag on the inside of your clothing for washing and drying instructions.
0: Good guess, but no, not that little tag on the inside of your clothing. Brody and Moose Jaw, this detail goes unnoticed by most, but has two important purposes. What are we talking about?
4: Well, I think it's the little thing on the end of your shoelace.
0: Ooh. Okay, like the little plastic piece or whatever?
4: Yeah.
0: Good guess. Good guess. But no, it's not that either. My goodness. This is proving to be very challenging, and we're getting close to the end of our time. Audrey, can you save the day?
5: Okay, my guess is it's a hem.
0: A hem?
5: Yeah.
0: That's a good guess, but it's not exactly what we're looking for. You're getting close, though, but no, it's not a hem. 1-877-332-8255. This detail goes unnoticed by most, but has two important purposes. It's clothing-related, I said. Alex in Humboldt, do you know?
6: The rivets in your jeans?
0: No, it is not rivets in blue jeans. I did see that on the text line. Someone threw that out there, but no, that's not what it is. Okay, Kathy in Carrot River, do you know?
7: Nope, I was going to say rivets.
0: Rivets,
7: well,
0: that was your guess as well? Okay, yeah, no problem. Yeah. Thanks for calling. Yep. Okay, let's go to Sheldon in Saskatoon. What do you think, Sheldon?
8: I was thinking probably your belt loops.
0: Belt loops? No, not belt loops. 1-877-332-8255. We are down to our last 2 minutes. Is this going to be a month? Is this one of those ones where we don't have a champ? Possibly. All right, let's not give up yet. I got James on the phone from Regina. What do you think, James?
9: Is it the little loop that's on the back of men's dress shirts?
0: Ooh, there's another good guess because I've often wondered what that's for as well. But no, that's not what we're talking about. Ethan in Saskatoon, this detail goes unnoticed by most, but has two important purposes. What are we talking about?
10: The extra buttons sewn inside a shirt.
0: Oh, good guess. Really good guess. But no, we are literally picking apart every weird thing about clothing, and we're not getting there. Brandon in Outlook, what do you think?
11: Yeah, I was going to say the bottom button at the bottom of the dress shirt.
0: No, not that one. Thanks for playing along. Let's go to Jim in Saskatoon. What do you say?
12: I was going to say belt loops, but I heard somebody say that earlier. So yeah. What about shirt collars?
0: Shirt collars? What about shirt collars?
12: Oh, you can hang your glasses on them.
0: Okay.
12: I'll put your head through.
0: Okay. Good. I mean, it's a good guess. You're so close. Shirt collars is the closest guess we've had yet. What could it be? Heather and Cabry, can you do it? Can you get us over the finish line?
13: I was going to guess belt loops, but I'm going to say, like, the cufflink part.
0: No, not cufflinks, no. Shirt collars, the closest we've had so far. Doug in Saskatoon, what do you say?
14: Is that the plastic tabs that are inside shirt collars?
0: No, it's not that either. What are we going to do? 1-877-332-8255. We didn't get an answer. I don't know if we've had this happen very often. I mean, maybe a couple of times. We've carried it into the next segment. What do you think? 1-877-332-8255. I guess we'll continue our quest to see if we can find our answer. 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
16: It's 11:30. I'm Laura Fominoff. Collision analysts are still at the scene of a serious crash on Highway 11 and 71st Street in Saskatoon this hour. Happened just after 8 o'clock this morning. One man is in the hospital with serious injuries. No word on the cause of the crash. City of Moose Jaw says it's okay to take your dog for a walk at city parks again. Several animals became ill. One died, but tests came back. They don't show anything connected with the dog parks. A man with a flat of eggs in hand is a suspect in a synagogue egging over the August-long weekend in Saskatoon. Police say they watched video of the incident and they're hoping somebody can ID him. And former CBC Evening News anchor Peter Mansbridge says Lloyd Robertson changed TV journalism in Canada. They used to only read from a teleprompter, but Robertson insisted they should be true journalists. Robertson died yesterday at the age of 92. CKOM weather for Saskatoon and Central Saskatchewan. Sun and cloud, a high of 23 today. A few clouds down to 11 tonight. CJME weather for Regina and Southern Saskatchewan. Sun and cloud, 60% chance of showers, high of 25. A few clouds tonight, down to 10 degrees. Saskatoon right now, cloudy. West wind to 33, it's 18 degrees. Regina, partly sunny. West wind to 22, it's 18 degrees. It's 11:32. I'm Lara Fominoff.
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0: Welcome back to the show, Evan Bray. Okay, this is a rare week where we have not yet got a winner on Saskatchewan's Smartest Radio Listener. The question, this detail goes unnoticed by most, but has two important purposes. What is it? I've given the hint that it's clothing related. I've also said the closest guest officially is the one that guessed a collar on a shirt. Not the right answer, but boy, getting us so close. I am literally taking five calls, and if we don't get it in five, we're going to have to give you the answer and move on. So here it is. The test is here. Do you know the answer, Teresa in Regina? What do you think?
1: Oh, man, I have two answers. I'm going to pick that strip with a little button on the end that you can button to hold up instead of rolling up your sleeves. You button it and it...
0: I know exactly what you're talking about. I've got a couple of those on a lot of my dress shirts, but no, that is not the answer. Okay, let's go to Iden in Rowan's Ravine. What do you think?
2: Zippers.
0: Zippers, not the right answer. Three more guests. Let's go to Blair in Saskatoon. What do you think?
3: Would it be the neck tape, the band that goes inside the collar to stop sweat and for skin coverage?
0: I'm saying yes. I'm saying yes because you've got the makings of the answer. We're talking about that V-shaped stitching that's on a lot of sweaters, right? So yeah, you're talking, yeah. Is that what you're?
3: Yeah.
0: Yeah. It's, what did you call it?
3: I probably call it neck tape. Sometimes it's part of that kind of bigger piece that goes around the neck.
0: Right. Okay. Yeah. Yeah. We're talking about, I honestly, when we were talking about this, I actually had to go home and take a look at a couple of my sweaters. I pulled out a rider sweater out of the drawer. Sure enough, it's got it on it. It's this V-shaped stitching on a sweater that helps with the structural integrity, prevents it from stretching out of shape, and B, absorbs sweat. And Blair, it took some time, but we got there. You are Saskatchewan's smartest radio listener.
3: Well done, Blair.
0: What's your last name, Blair?
3: Pishak.
0: And what keeps you busy in Saskatoon?
3: Listening to your show. I'm retired.
0: Oh, well, good for you. Retirement, that's a good thing. What did you retire from?
3: Construction cleanup business.
0: Oh, okay. Good stuff, Blair. Well, we always appreciate listeners, and I appreciate your tenacity today, finally getting through on the answer. Don't go away. I'm going to pop you on hold because Frank needs to chat with you. We've got to get some information so we can send out your Saskatchewan Smartest Radio Listener t-shirt.
3: Got it. Thanks, Evan.
0: Good stuff, Blair. We'll pop you on hold. Congratulations. We finally got there. It took some doing. This was a tough one. And we didn't think it was going to be, actually, but that's how you just never know. This detail goes unnoticed by most, but has two important purposes. What is it? Blair from Saskatoon knew we were talking about the V-shaped stitching on a sweater on just under the neck of the sweater for structural integrity, prevents it from stretching out of shape, and absorbs sweat. Okay. We have talked a lot. In fact, in the last 2 days, we've talked a lot about issues that affect downtown Saskatoon. Earlier today, right off the start of the show, I had Shauna Nelson on, executive director of the Downtown Saskatoon Business Improvement District, talked about some challenges that they've been having in the downtown area and a request to remove a number of benches. Not permanently, but remove them so that new ones could be installed and basically trying to clean up some of the problems in downtown. Yesterday, you'll remember, we talked about the story that is on our website where after some analysis of statistics released by SGI, Saskatoon, of all of the main municipalities in the province, Saskatoon has the worst drivers. This is based on serious collision rates in the province. So that was a conversation. My next guest and conversation actually kind of fits nicely in with downtown Saskatoon, with drivers in Saskatoon, because what this topic talks about is pedestrians. There's a lot of them in downtown Saskatoon many times. Not that long ago, I was parked downtown, had to walk. I was speaking to a group of people at a hotel downtown. And as being a pedestrian downtown, you notice things differently. And so for those people that work in the downtown area, those people that are down there to enjoy retail or shopping or restaurants or whatever, for whatever purpose they're downtown, you're a pedestrian, you notice things differently. So for many people, crossing the street is something you don't think twice about. But what if that timer runs out? You know, you're halfway across the street and the walk light runs out. I was reading a story the other day about a Saskatoon resident who's raising concerns about feeling rushed by pedestrian signals at several busy intersections, sparking up a broader conversation about whether or not the city's crosswalks are designated with everyone in mind. Advocates say short crossing times create unnecessary stress and safety risks, particularly for seniors, people with disabilities, families with young children. Zachary DeFranciscos is a member of Strongtown's YXE. He's an advocate for pedestrians, and he actually has been doing some writing on social media about this. I'm very happy to have Zachary DeFrancesco joining me by phone today. Zachary, thank you so much for taking our call.
2: Hey, Evan, thanks for having me.
0: So you made a post on Reddit, I believe, with concerns about pedestrian lights in Saskatoon's downtown, and it kind of blew up from there. Tell me about your initial post.
2: Yeah, so it's kind of all started because I am a frequent pedestrian around the city. I'm coming along across a lot of these crosswalks as an able-bodied adult, right? I felt rushed to cross the intersection, even starting on that white signal. I barely make it before it turned red, and it got me questioning, like, you know, why is this the case? Why do I feel rushed? Why is not enough time given for these crosswalks? And what about those who can't rush? What about seniors? What about children? What about, you know, people with disabilities? And so we wanted to bring awareness to this. We picked Idlewild and 20th because it is one intersection that I frequent quite often, but it's not the only one. And it's an important intersection, one that connects, as you said, and through downtown. It connects the downtown businesses, midtown with the businesses on 20th Street, and also just connecting the neighborhoods together, right? It's an intersection that you're forced to cross if you're a pedestrian. There's no way around that, right?
0: Mm-hmm.
2: And so we put together this video. We wanted to analyze the intersection, show people that there is a bit of a problem when it comes to these crosswalks. We looked at the city standards, and we found that according to the city's own standards, that the crosswalks weren't given enough time to even accommodate the general population, never mind the seniors and people with disabilities. They have a standard from the Transportation Association of Canada, and unfortunately, it's just not being followed right now.
0: So what is the standard, Zachary? Is there an actual time standard?
2: Yeah, there is. So it's 1 meter per second, so you would time the intersection as if someone was crossing at the speed of 1 meter per second, and that's to accommodate the general population. So that one specific intersection, 30 meters across, it should be like a minimum of 30 seconds. The lowest it should be is 30 seconds. I believe it's around 26 to 25 seconds. And that difference sounds small, but that's the difference between someone moving slower, making it and not making it, and being stuck in the way of now oncoming traffic,
0: right?
2: Creating this unnecessarily uncomfortable situation for both pedestrians and for the drivers themselves.
0: So what reaction did you get when you put this online? What was some of the feedback you were getting?
2: Yeah, so we ended up putting out a petition regarding this, and we got a lot of feedback, and feedback that was unfortunate but not surprising. It's a lot of people with disabilities talking about how across the city they've just really never been able to make it across the intersection before that light turns red because the standards for them aren't being met. People with children talking about how whenever they walk with them, it's always a worry. They have to, you know, rush across the intersection with them. And then even wintertime, and this goes for everyone, once that winter comes around, you know, you have to walk slower, right? Mm-hmm. You know, we're all aware of the icy conditions that last the entire winter. Everybody's forced to slow down, but you're not given the time to. So you almost have to make a choice between slowing down or being in the way of oncoming traffic. And so we heard a lot of those concerns coming from a lot of people.
0: Zachary DeFrancesco is my guest. He's a member of Strongtown's YXE, an advocate for pedestrians. What is Strongtown's YXE?
2: Yeah, so Strongtown's YXE is an urbanism advocacy group, and this goes for things like pedestrian safety to transit advocacy to focusing on things like city finances and how we can build the city in a way that's more cost effective and that works for as many people as possible.
3: people.
0: Right. So have you gone in front of council? Have you met with anyone at the city about your concerns of the length of pedestrian walk lights?
2: Yes, I spoke in front of them yesterday to present our findings and present the issue.
0: And what kind of a reaction did you get, Zachary?
2: Yeah, we got, I think, a sympathetic response from council. I believe that a lot of the councillors believe that this is an issue. They did talk about it quite a bit, but unfortunately, they just didn't feel like it was a priority, that they admitted that the standards weren't being followed, but that, sorry, I don't want to say that it was not a priority, but yep. that they're rolling this out slowly. The standards were changed 5 years ago, and a lot of the major intersections still don't have them updated. And they estimated another 5 years for it to be completed because they do it very slowly. And we think that this is quite a bit unfortunate because we're talking about people's safety here. This is not something that like we believe that can be pushed off for that long, that it is a priority that we get this changed as soon as we can. And that waiting another 5 years only, you know, keeps people at risk for that much longer.
0: Mm-hmm.
2: So council sort of recognized the issue, but are planning to keep addressing this as they have.
0: Right. Is there any, like, I'm having trouble in my mind coming up with one, but is there a counter argument against this? I'm guessing it would have to do with the flow of traffic.
2: Yeah, so there is the concern about the flow of traffic. I think the thing we heard a lot from council is that if they want to make these changes with traffic in mind, so when they update intersections with regards to traffic, then they'll look at crosswalks as well. We just believe that this can be done a bit quicker, and that, you know, and another estimated 5 years is quite a long time to address this.
0: Mm-hmm.
2: And we believe that, you know, at a certain point, safety does have to come first. And we can balance getting people through an intersection with giving people the amount of time that they need to not, you know, feel at risk when they're crossing an intersection.
0: Zachary DeFrancesco is my guest, an advocate for pedestrians trying to raise the concern to the powers that be about the length of pedestrian walk lights, particularly in downtown Saskatoon. Is this an issue beyond downtown? Have you explored other parts of the city or predominantly in that kind of high traffic area, high volume?
2: Yeah. So I've walked through a lot of intersections across the city. It's definitely a problem throughout the city. We even got this feedback through our responses in the petition. A lot of people mentioned mostly crossings on major roads, as you kind of expect, crossing things like Idlewild, H Street, Preston. So it's sort of a problem throughout the city, and the city itself has recognized the problem. They on certain intersections, they did some studies on Miller Avenue, found that like intersections like Marquise Drive and I think 51st Street, that they were not up to standard. And they had minimum walking times as high as 2.1 meters per second, which, to put that in perspective, 2.1 meters per second is essentially jogging speed. So you would need to jog to cross the intersection in the allotted time if
0: right.
2: you want to make it before it turned red. And, so, you know, we think that that's quite a bit of a
0: right. That's unrealistic for a lot of people. So in the last little bit, we've only got a minute or so left, but what's left then, Zachary? What are you doing now? Are you still gathering signatures? Where do you want to take this?
2: Yeah, that's a good question. I mean, City Council heard our proposal. We think that we want to gather more support and keep presenting it to council, keep pushing council on this issue. We think that we can do a lot more. And we're just going to keep at it.
0: Zachary, appreciate you bringing this issue up, and thanks for giving us some time for a chat today.
2: Yeah, thank you so much. Thanks for having me.
0: Zachary DeFrancesco, again, a member of Strongtown's YXE, an advocate for many things to make improvements in Saskatoon. That's where he and his group do their work. But he, in this case, talking about pedestrians, walk light times, and ensuring that there's enough time. I wouldn't have even been able to tell you that there's a standard, a Canadian standard, in terms of how many seconds per intersection you should allow based on the speed at which people walk. But that makes good sense. And having recently walked in Saskatoon with a 5 and a 2-year-old, my grandsons, I can tell you nothing is speedy let alone crossing an intersection. I don't know that I'd be relying on their pace to get across a major intersection in downtown Saskatoon. But the point is, again, people with disabilities, people that are a little bit older, that rate at which you cross the intersection won't be as quick. And that's the point that Zachary and his team presented to council yesterday and are advocating for swift change to enhance safety in Saskatoon. 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
9: 60 years ago, in 1965, it was prophetically declared, potash mined from this province to aid man in growing more the world over. In 1965, it was also written that potash production and the search for new resources will continue here as long as large parts of the world's population lack sufficient food, as long as there is land requiring only fertilization to make it productive for hungry people. All of this is from a 1965 Star Phoenix newspaper supplement entirely about potash in Saskatchewan. It was created for the 1965 Saskatchewan Potash Show. It's 60 years old. It states, Saskatoon, the host city and hub of the world's potash industry, welcomes visitors with a wish that, as the industry prospers, so may mankind benefit. To see the entire supplement, go to prosperitysaskatchewan.ca and select the Documents tab for the 1965 Saskatchewan Potash Show. I'm Eric Anderson from SIMSA.
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0: Well, we've been talking a lot today about the news that we learned last night. Lloyd Robertson died at the age of 92, a former CTV news anchor, national news. He did the national news for CTV for years, 1984, I believe. And he retired in September of 2011. I can still remember the late night news the night he retired. He did his farewell, and right at the end, these were the words that he said.
12: And it's not false modesty to say that I am only the most visible member of a highly skilled and thoroughly dedicated team of news, production, and technical professionals all around me here and out beyond. I can simply never offer them praise enough. The CTV National News with Lisa LaFlamme begins on Monday. I will see you along the way. And that's the kind of day it's been, this Thursday, September the 1st, for all of us at CTV News. Good night.
0: That was it. That was his simple sign-off. And as you heard there, he said the CTV Late Night News with Lisa LaFlamme will start on Monday. Well, we have Lisa LaFlamme joining us just after 12 o'clock today with some of her memories of Lloyd Robertson, working with him as a colleague, as I'm sure a mentor, as he was to so many people. That conversation coming up with another former CTV chief anchor just after 12 here on 980 CJME and 650 CKOM.
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20: Local tributes to the passing of a Canadian broadcasting legend. Saskatoon police have a suspect in a weekend synagogue vandalism, and it's okay now to walk your dogs in Moose Jaw parks again. In Regina right now, partly sunny, it's 18 degrees. Saskatoon, mostly cloudy, it's also 18 degrees. Just before we get to our top story, we're getting a little bit more information about a serious crash just north of Saskatoon that happened this morning at 8 o'clock. According to the Saskatoon Fire Department, the crash happened between a pickup truck and an SUV near the intersection of 71st Street and Highway 11. Now, the jaws of life had to be used to get the driver of the SUV out, and the truck driver also had to be pulled from his vehicle. He was taken to the hospital with serious injuries. Saskatoon police crash analysts are now investigating the cause of the collision.
12: And that's the kind of day it's been this Thursday, September the 1st.
20: That familiar voice is now silent. Lloyd Robertson, longtime anchor of CTV National News and CBC's The National before that, died yesterday at the age of 92. Longtime CJME and CTV journalist Alec Docking remembers watching Robertson on CBC Winnipeg as a kid, so it was a thrill as an adult to be reporting on his newscasts.
21: I got a lot of times on the air with Lloyd saying, and now here's Alec Docking, and going, well, here I'm a little boy, and I'm still getting thrilled because Lloyd Robertson is mentioning me on the air.
20: He said what stands out most about Robertson was not just his great voice, but his editorial integrity. Today, Prime Minister Mark Carney also says he is mourning with the family of the news anchor legend. He says Robertson was a steady presence that helped Canadians make sense of the world for more than six decades. In Saskatoon, a photo of a man with a carton of eggs in his hand, an egg in one hand and his arm raised as if he's about to throw it, is being released by police. They say officers have also watched a video of that same person throwing the eggs at a faith-based organization and some vehicles there last Saturday morning. Happened in the 700 block of McKinnon Avenue. That's the Varsity View neighborhood, the same block where the Agudas Israel Synagogue is located. You can see a description of that man at ckom.com and cjme.com. Anyone with information on who he is asked to contact police. Now, co-president of that congregation is Robert Engelbert, who says its members are worried about being targeted again.
22: But it's not just eggs. It's a directed attack against us because we're Jewish.
20: The synagogue will have a security guard for services for the short term. He says there is no room for anti-Semitism in the city. And Regina Ukrainian Church says it's cleaning up vandalism three times since Easter. Police are also investigating there whoever graffitied the Descent of the Holy Spirit Ukrainian Orthodox Church on the weekend. President Diana Dumansky says many other buildings, though, have been slathered with spray paint in the heritage neighborhood.
23: You know, a little unsafe. We're feeling disheartened because, you know, you put so much effort into your upkeep of your property, and then it gets defaced like this.
20: And she says cleaning all that graffiti up all the time is becoming very expensive. Ottawa has opened the door to fast-tracking a proposed Alberta to West Coast oil pipeline by considering it a project of national interest. Canadians have until September 18th to comment on it, while the proposal is already before the Federal Major Projects Office. Trans Mountain, the Alberta Petroleum Marketing Commission, and Pembina Pipeline would own the project with Indigenous consultations and talks between Alberta, BC, and Ottawa underway. And in Moose Jaw, the two dog parks there are open once again. They were closed after one dog died and several others became sick after visiting the park back in June. The city says an autopsy was done on the dead animal and it did not identify evidence of toxins connected to the dog parks. Water samples from the park also showed no issues. The latest local news is as close as your phone. Check out CKOM and CJME.com, Saskatchewan's homepages for news. It is 12:05. 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
20: Your CKOM and CJME weather for Saskatoon and Central Saskatchewan. Sun and cloud for today. Windy, a high of 23 degrees. Tonight, cloudy, low down to 11. Tomorrow, mix of sun and cloud, 30% chance of showers and the wind gusting to 70 at times, high of 20 degrees. Regina and Southern Saskatchewan, sun and cloud, 60% chance of showers today, high of 25. A few clouds and down to 10 degrees tonight. Tomorrow, sun and cloud up to 23. Across the province this hour, in the Battle Fords and in Prince Albert, 17 degrees. 21 in both Swift Current and in Yorkton, 18 in Weyburn, 19 in Estevan, 20 degrees in Moose Jaw. Right now in Regina, partly sunny, a west wind to 22, it's 18 degrees. Saskatoon, mostly cloudy, west wind to 33, it's also 18 degrees. It is now 12:07. I'm Lara Fominoff.
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0: Welcome back to the show, Evan Bray. Good to have you here on this Wednesday afternoon. The sun has come out through much of Saskatchewan. We started the day cloudy, cool, windy, rain, off and on throughout the province, but smartened up a little bit now. Some sunshine, mid-20s, it looks like, for the highs for the rest of the day today. Well, last night was the night that the news broke about the loss of Lloyd Robertson, and I feel like, you know, when we lose someone the stature of Lloyd Robertson, it feels like we've all lost someone, right? Because someone like Lloyd Robertson, for me, I think about growing up, I mentioned this earlier on the show, watching the national news was always a thing. My dad did it religiously. And as a result, we did as kids. Often, if there was a show before we were watching, then the news came on, we'd watch the news. And so you grow up with, doesn't matter if we're talking TV or radio, it could be sports broadcasters, you feel like you know them, right? It feels like a connection. So when I heard last night that Lloyd Robertson had passed at the age of 92, I was instantly sad. But it also reminded me of the steady, trusted voice that he was for so many Canadians for so many decades, keeping in mind his career started. I mean, he was in the early days in radio, then got into TV, working at CBC, moves over to CTV, has what many would consider a full career in his second, you know, TV stint as a national anchor. So Lloyd Robertson was just one of those people who, whether it was his image or his voice, you could be in another room completely, hear Lloyd Robertson come on the TV and instantly know who it was. And so I think about the people that had the privilege of working with and learning from an industry giant like Lloyd Robertson and what this day must feel like. In fact, that is where we are going to go with my next guest. I'm very honored that we've been able to connect today with one of Canada's greatest journalists, anchors. She's a journalist, an ambassador for Journalists for Human Rights, continuing to do incredible work. Lisa LaFlamme, of course, a co-worker for many years of Lloyd Robertson. And I'm happy to say we've connected with Lisa LaFlamme today. Lisa, thank you so much for taking our call.
1: Oh, Evan, thank you for asking. And I have to say that was a beautiful introduction you just gave. You really captured the importance of Lloyd to, you know, Canadians of a certain age all have a connection to Lloyd, including myself. My family was the same as yours. I grew up watching that man every night. I suppose I was in about grade six by the time I started watching the 11 o'clock news. God love my parents for letting me stay up late, but it changed my life then. And he continued to change my life and shape my life and career for the rest of my life. And I feel the loss profoundly today, not just as a colleague, but he was also a very close friend of mine. And it's heavy. It's a heavy day.
0: Do you remember that first meeting, the first time you met Lloyd Robertson, what that was like?
1: Oh, I do, actually, because, you know, obviously, he was just such a legend then. It would have been in the late 80s. I was working at CKCO TV in Kitchener, which was my hometown. Lloyd was from Stratford, Ontario, just about 35 minutes up the road. And he used to come home from the national news desk, a very traditional man, and go home for dinner after every night, every evening. And he used to go home and watch the local newscast just to make sure he had a touchstone on everything that was very Lloyd. And he used to watch CKCO. And he apparently would say to the bosses, we got to get her. And he, all right to the end, argued he was the one who discovered me, quote unquote. And I'll never forget when I first met him in the national newsroom. And I mean, this is Lloyd Robertson. I'm a nothing coming in from, you know, Kitchener. And he was just, he was quoting things I'd reported on and referencing stories I'd done. And it was just overwhelming. But that, I came to learn, that was Lloyd. He really was the most personable human being and gracious and professional. And I learned not to be nervous around Lloyd very early on because he put you at ease. Mm-hmm. And I often say, you know, he encouraged me and pushed me. I had a dream of being a war correspondent, never knew I could make that happen, and he helped make that happen. I certainly never in my wildest dreams could have imagined actually taking the big chair, as he called it, after he retired. But he, again, he was my guide. Mm-hmm. He wanted that to happen, and he helped educate me mm-hmm. into how to be the professional, the serious journalist, the good, fair reporter, and more importantly, a good human being in a newsroom and in the community and the country you represent.
0: Lisa, can you talk about, we're chatting today with Lisa LaFlemme, of course, very talented Canadian journalist, well-known news anchor, who had the occasion to work with Lloyd Robertson for many years. So as we remember the great Canadian media giant that Lloyd Robertson was, can you talk about the role he played in the newsroom? Because I think for many of us, like, I look at him and I think he was the anchor that delivered the news, but I know the job is much bigger than that. What role did Lloyd play in that big newsroom?
1: Oh my goodness, he was the leader. There's no debate. And I'm grateful that I got to watch that and learn from that and hopefully try to emulate it in my own role as anchor. But so it started first thing in the morning. Whatever story you were on, Lloyd quite often, no matter where in the world I was, would call and want to get a sense of what's happening on the ground. He would welcomed debate, which is something that we're seeing a shortage of currently. Mm-hmm. He welcomed debate on every story. He was willing, interestingly, always willing to have his mind changed. If you pitched your story in a certain way, you know, you could move your story up in the newscast if he recognized, okay, I didn't know that. Like, I'm going to use an example. The day Michael Jackson died, which was, a shocking day for all of us. I actually remember where I was that day. I was on a holiday. I got the call, fly to Los Angeles. I get to the airport, get to LA, and Lloyd, he said, well, this isn't a lead story. This is a kicker. Like it was a singer. Michael Jackson. He recognized the generational shift is my point. And when everybody was communicating with him and sharing Michael Jackson was so much more than that, the news story, the context, all of that. And of course, it shoots up to the lead of the show. There's so many examples where he would research and discuss the stories, and that was his role as a leader to decide placement in a newscast as well. He also was a great note writer. After a story would run, or when I became anchor, he would write me all the time. We had constant conversations right up to the end, I will argue. And it was always about, yeah, this was effective, or, you know, could have given this one a little more time, and really instructive stuff. I just feel so blessed and privileged that I was able to learn this craft of, you know, as a practitioner of news gathering from, as you say, one of the giants. But in the newsroom, I always still say he was a lot of fun. I mean, his laugh would bellow across that cavernous newsroom. And every Friday night, he brought ice cream in for everybody. Every Friday night of my entire time in that national newsroom, if you were there on a Friday around 8 o'clock, you know, basically, Lloyd's brought the ice cream in, and everyone would sort of shuffle down to the newsroom and have a ice cream. And it was really his signature thing. And he was a great friend to so many, and he always would reach out during good times and bad times. And he's been part of my both good and bad times more than 35 years, more than that. And I'm just grateful. I'm lucky that he's always in my corner.
0: Gosh, we are very lucky to have connected with you today, Lisa. You are doing such a beautiful job of paying tribute to a man who had a very important place in people's lives. And I said this earlier today on the show, when I said the one thing about Lloyd Robertson, where it was never the words he communicated, but it was how he made me feel. I trusted him. I felt like I trusted what he was telling me. I trusted the sincerity in his voice. I trusted the specific details he was telling me. And in this day and age that we live in today, I feel like trust is an issue, a commodity that many of us hold tight and don't give out very freely. But that was just part of the nature that he brought to this, Lisa.
1: That's absolutely true. And we are seeing an erosion of trust. Particularly in institutions and particularly in the media, which is to the detriment of Canadians. I mean, it's one of our rights, the right to know, and that's being eroded in the shrinking of newsrooms, which, by the way, he and I spoke a great deal about the current state of media, and it was a heartbreak to him, an absolute heartbreak, because we've given our lives to this, the importance of informing Canadians on whether it's happening in your backyard, another province, or around the world. And for Lloyd, that was absolutely everything. It was fact verification. Well, how do you know that? And he used to grill us. If, you know, you'd be somewhere, I'll use Baghdad as an example, because I always had to use a satellite phone to communicate with him. And you wanted to know, you had every answer to every question he would grill you on for the story, because that was who I was working for. I felt I was working for Lloyd to make him proud to introduce a story I was covering, and that might sound trite or whatever, but I'm telling you, he had that impact on all of us, and he would challenge you, rightly so, and you'd defend your stories. You would defend your stories, and if he felt one needed more time, he gave it to you. I want to give you another anecdote if I can, Evan. When the miners, the 33 Chilean

0: had an innate sense of moment for a story. And if it needed to breathe, he let it breathe. And again, he taught me and so many others the importance of that. It's not just about the headlines. It's not, you know, clickbait. This is content that you need to have an informed life. Mm. And this is what Lloyd gave all of us for all those years. Mm.
1: That's I appreciate you painting that picture, and you kind of answered, I think, my last question. Where we have about a minute left. Lisa LaFlamme is my guest, one of Canada's great journalists, great CTV anchor, and had the opportunity to work for many years alongside Lloyd Robertson in different capacities. What was his superpower? When you look at journalists, both that would have had the benefit of watching him, listening and learning from him through the years, and future journalists who might be only seeing him on video, what was the superpower he had that is a great takeaway for journalists and anchors today?
0: Humanity. It wasn't always just about the facts. It was also about finding the human nub of a story. And also, he believed in people. He believed in, he was an optimist. And he believed in people. I mean, for heaven's sakes, he believed in me before I even believed in me, in terms of the transition after 40 years in the big chair, as he called it, believing I was the person who should replace him. And you don't replace Lloyd Robertson, let's be honest, but try to uphold the tradition that he had, the example that he had set. And I think that was his superpower, is authenticity and reaching out and communicating face to face. So many of the things that feel lost now. It wasn't just a text or an email. You know, we had long phone conversations through his, right to the end of his life. And I think that is the outreach he always did, is his superpower, humanity.
1: Gracious with your time and your stories. Condolences for the loss of your friend, Lisa, but thank you for sharing with us today so eloquently. We appreciate having you on the program.
0: Well, it's an honor for me to celebrate the life of such a great man and a man who truly shaped my career and my life. So thank you, Evan. I appreciate the time.
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4: Well, thanks again to Lisa LaFlemme. Boy, wasn't she not a great interview? Really, really incredible to listen to her be able to recount the meeting of Lloyd Robertson, working with Lloyd Robertson, the impact he had on her career and so many other people. He is definitely a loss. 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
4: 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And I feel like playing that short clip was a fitting way to end our show today. 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We're doing it all again tomorrow. In fact, Premier Scott Moe, our first guest out of the gate tomorrow morning at 8:30. We have some question and answer with a couple of traffic officers. So if you've got traffic-related questions, that's on the show. We have a great lineup tomorrow. I hope you'll join us. It starts up at 8:30 right here on 980 CJME and 650 CKOM.
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10: It's 12:30. I'm Jeff Smith. Call to prayer to resume at a Regina mosque. Remembering one of Canada's most trusted journalists.
11: I'm a little boy and I'm still getting thrilled because Lloyd Robertson is mentioning me on the air.
10: And WestJet says it's back to normal. In Saskatoon, mostly cloudy and 19. In Regina, mostly cloudy and 21. Downtown Regina Mosque has a freshly renewed noise permit and will broadcast its call to prayer this Friday. The Regina City Jamia Masjid halted the 3-minute broadcast in Arabic in July in order to collect feedback from the community after it faced threats. M. Anasur Rahman with the mosque says the broadcast will add another minute in English.
12: I don't blame them because most of the communities, like, they are not aware what we actually are saying in Arabic.
10: Of the nearly 300 people who gave feedback, 30 surveys had the same postal code as the mosque. Rahman says the number of surveys included misconceptions about Islam and only 2 included issues about noise. Saskatoon police say they've got some video of a man throwing eggs at a faith-based organization last Saturday. Police say the man with a carton of eggs in his hands was at a building in the 700 block of McKinnon Avenue South around 11:30 in the morning. Now, this is where the Agudas Israel Synagogue is located. The building and several vehicles were hit. The suspect is described as a man with a dark-colored beard and shorter brown hair. He was wearing a black T-shirt with the word boo and a white ghost on it and a black ball cap. You can see a picture of him at CKOM.com. and CJME.com. A bit more information about a serious crash just north of Saskatoon this morning. Around 8 o'clock, the Saskatoon Fire Department says the crash happened between a pickup truck and an SUV near the intersection of Highway 11 and 71st Street. The jaws of life had to be used to get the driver out of the SUV. The truck driver also had to be pulled from his vehicle. He was taken to hospital with serious injuries. Police crash analysts are now investigating. Just over a month since a dog died and several others got sick in Wooshaw's dog parks, the city has reopened them. The 2 parks along High Street West were shut down at the end of June and stayed closed while toxicology testing was done on the dead dogs. Those results came back and they do not show any toxins connected to Wooshaw's dog parks. Water in the parks was also tested and found okay to drink.
5: And that's the kind of day it's been this Thursday, September the 1st.
10: And that familiar voice is now silent. Lloyd Robertson, the longtime anchor of CTV National News, and before that CBC's The National, died yesterday at the age of 92. Longtime CJME and CTV journalist Alec Docking remembers watching Robertson as a kid on CBC Winnipeg, and it was a thrill as an adult to be reporting on his newscasts.
13: I got a lot of times on the air with Lloyd saying, and now here's Alec Docking, and going, well, here I'm the little boy, and I'm getting thrilled because Lloyd Robertson is mentioning me on the air.
10: He says what stands out most about Robertson to him is not just his great voice, but his editorial integrity. Regina police were busy during the Queen City X, mostly dealing with missing kids. 60 missing children were returned to their families over the 5-day event. Police also responded to 2 thefts and 3 assaults, one of which did involve bear spray. Also, 9 people were arrested for intoxication, and 7 required medical help. WestJet says its operations are back to normal, but it's still rebooking travelers who had flights canceled due to the 1-day flight attendant strike. According to an analytics company, more than 900 WestJet flights were canceled between Saturday and Tuesday. The airline and union reached a tentative deal early Monday morning. Meanwhile, WestJet has extended the deadline to Thursday for customers to make a one-time change to their itineraries or cancel their flights with no fees. Canada's first Foreign Influence Transparency Commissioner says the new registry he will oversee will help to build resilience against meddling in Canadian democracy. Anyone who has an arrangement to help a foreign power influence Canadian politics will have to register their activities, or they could face steep fines. Commissioner Anton Bogman says it gives Canadians another tool to understand who's trying to influence politics.
14: Through that public disclosure, through that transparency, the new regime, the new system, will really help Canadians understand, A, who is attempting to influence the political or government processes here in Canada, and with whom. Who are they doing that?
10: The new legal framework came into effect this week after being passed by the Trudeau government in 2024. The Federal Green Party says it has 2 approved candidates for the party leadership. Former Kitchener Centre MP Mike Maurice is throwing his hat in after serving 1 term in Parliament. Ottawa's Neera Dukeran has a 12-year history with the party as an organizer and as a candidate for both the Federal and Ontario Greens. The winner will be announced November 14th. NASA is searching for a piece of a SpaceX rocket that may have smashed into the moon. ABC's Rena Roy explains.
15: The drifting rocket was unintentionally on a collision course with the moon after a pair of lunar landers was launched more than a year ago. Though the crash would be an accident, scientists and skygazers are saying it's an exciting chance to learn more about the moon. Astronomers say the rocket had dumped its remaining fuel and could not be controlled.
10: That's Rena Roy reporting. Ukraine's President Volodymyr Zelensky says Russian missile and drone strikes on Kyiv and its region have killed 17 people and wounded 44 others. The attacks are part of a series of large-scale strikes exploiting Ukraine's shortage of interceptor missiles. Zelensky has urged other countries to send more ammunition to bolster its depleted air defenses. Meanwhile, Ukraine has increased its drone attacks on key Russian targets to pressure President Vladimir Putin into negotiations. The Russian Defense Ministry claims its strikes targeted war-related sites, while Ukraine says civilian areas were hit. The ongoing conflict has intensified, affecting both military and civilian infrastructure. France will ban unsolicited telemarketing calls next week under a new law. The goal is to protect consumers from intrusive sales pitches and shield vulnerable people from fraudulent commercial practices. Authorities estimate around three-quarters of people in France receive at least one unsolicited sales call every week, and many receive more. The law, backed by President Emmanuel Macron's government, will take effect August 11th. It's 12:37. I'm Jeff Smith. The latest local news is as close as your phone. 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Now the Wood File with Murray Wood.
16: A mosque in downtown Regina is now approved to play a weekly call to prayer over a loudspeaker, which has some people quite bothered. A fair number of those upset about the call to prayer are clearly under the impression Canada is a Christian country and this is an affront. Well, it's true that according to census data, a slight majority of Canadians identify as Christian. However, we are in fact a secular country that emphasizes the separation of church and state. And it's worth noting the second most popular answer is no religion. Just over a third of Canadians say they're either atheist, agnostic, or just not religious. Islam comprises less than 5%. But that doesn't stop online rage bait sites from trying to whip people up over the threat of cultural takeover. Canada accommodates and respects different faiths. I would guess most people are less concerned about Canada being taken over than about whether it's loud. And would this lead to it happening several times a day at all mosques? What's the balance of religious freedom of expression versus people's right not to be bothered by it? I'm Murray Wood.
17: Practice has just wrapped up for the Riders, a closed one, their last one getting ready for Friday's home game against the winless Ottawa Red Blacks. Now, the injury bug continues to take big bites out of the team. Keane Schaefer-Baker and Tavon Campbell are banged up, both had to leave Saturday's win in Edmonton. Sam Emilis didn't play, same with Roland Milligan Jr. We might not even see him back this season. Head coach Corey Mace with that grim news yesterday.
18: Roland is going to be tough, I'll say that. Don't want to eliminate anything, though.
17: Now, Nelson Lacombo could soon be back and in a different spot. After starting the season at safety and playing a game at halfback, Lacombo could be set to start at corner this week in place of Campbell. And Lacombo says this team believes in that next man up mentality.
19: Everybody at the end of the day is a professional. So whenever you got injuries like that, they're very tough. But, you know, it's next man mentality. And whoever's coming in to step up has to be ready.
17: A walkthrough takes place tomorrow and then Friday's home game against Ottawa. Over to the Diamond, the Blue Jays in Houston play the rubber match in their three-game set. That game just started. No Vladdy in the starting lineup, a day off for the struggling slugger, according to manager John Schneider. Pitcher Treya Savage was also placed on the 15-day injured list today with some knee inflammation. He left yesterday's game early. Over on the local Diamond, the Saskatoon Berries close out the regular season in the Western Canadian Baseball League at home against Moose Jaw tonight. First pitch, 7 o'clock at Cairns Field. The Berries have that second spot in the East all locked up. And over on the ice, Canada is in action today at the Helenka Gretzky Cup, featuring the best under 18 players in the world. They take on Sweden the last game before the medal round starts. Canada is a perfect 2-0 after yesterday's 6-1 win over Slovakia. Regina's Maddox Schultz with a couple of assists in that one. 4 now in the tournament to Saskatoon's Caden Strader with a couple of goals in that win. And don't forget, you can catch the Green Zone with Jamie and I from 2 until 6. So that's a look at your Green Zone sports. I'm Justin Blackwell.
20: Now, good afternoon. I'm David Curtin, taking a look at the weather to start off Saskatchewan afternoon. In Saskatoon and central Saskatchewan, lots of cloud. Windy this afternoon, a high of 23 degrees. Even more clouds overnight. Now, the wind will die down with a low of 11, but then another windy day again tomorrow, gusting to 70 and a high of 20 degrees. In Regina and southern Saskatchewan, there's going to be a mix of sun and cloud back and forth throughout the afternoon. A wind gusting to 50 in the afternoon, a high 25. Down to 10 overnight as the wind dies, but more wind again tomorrow, and a high of 23. Right now in Regina, mostly cloudy, a west wind at 22 and 18 degrees. Not much difference in Saskatoon, mostly cloudy, a west wind at 33, also 18 degrees. 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

0: It's 12:45. So back on Friday in Saskatoon, well, there were two incidents. One was just east of Saskatoon where somebody found a car in a slough. Police get there and they find a man. He was able to get out, but he was waist deep in that car before he was able to get up. And he refuses to blow. And so he's charged with impaired driving and refusing to blow. And also that same day, somebody in a parking lot on 8th Street in Saskatoon, east side, near the golf course. Also, police come up to that car, apparently, according to what police tell us. And as they were approaching that car, it takes off. It doesn't get far, drives into a building. Again, the driver refuses to blow and is charged with impaired driving and refusing to blow. And then I think it was just a day or two ago, another car smashes into a building, this time actually into the patio of a restaurant, the Flats restaurant on the east side of Saskatoon. And once again, the driver refuses to blow and is charged accordingly. So we're seeing a troubling rise in accidents involving impaired driving and charges involving impaired driving. Bonnie Stevenson's the president of Mad Saskatoon. She says despite all the education, despite all the enforcement, too many people still make the wrong choice.
1: It was 13 years ago yesterday that we lost our son, Quinn, to an impaired driver. He was 17 years old.
0: You know. By the way, she says MAD supports Saskatchewan's move towards those administrative roadside penalties. It'll get impaired drivers off the road faster. She says criminal charges would still be used in the serious cases for crashes that involve a death or an injury. A familiar voice is now silent.
2: And that's the kind of day it's been. This Thursday, September the 1st.
0: As I'm sure you've heard, Lloyd Robertson, the longtime anchor of CTV National News and CBC's The National before that, died yesterday at the age of 92. So on our newscast today, you're hearing from our friend and longtime CJME and CTV journalist, Alec Dawkin. Now, I like this particular story that Alex talks about. Alec says he remembers watching Robertson on CBC Winnipeg as a kid. So it was a thrill as an adult to be reporting on his newscasts.
3: I got a lot of times on the air with Lloyd saying, and now here's Alec Dawkin, and going, well, here I'm a little boy and I'm still getting thrilled because Lloyd Robertson is mentioning me on the air.
0: By the way, Dawkin says, what stands out most about Robertson, not just that great voice, but his editorial integrity. As a matter of fact, you'll hear about that in just a moment. But other tributes are pouring in. On social media, CTV's current chief anchor, Omar Sashidina, says Robertson's magic was in making people feel seen and heard.
4: Who remembers everybody's first name in the cafeteria and even the smallest details about their personal lives. He would always ask how their families are doing. He had this amazing ability to connect with people. He made an enormous impact on this country, and his contribution will never be forgotten.
0: Elisa LaFlamme says she owes a lot to Lloyd Robertson. Here's reporter Karen Rebo.
5: In a social media tribute late last night, LaFlamme called Robertson a broadcast legend, a true giant, a trusted friend, and someone who helped shape both her career and her life. She described the moment he handed her the reins of the newscast. She said it was overwhelming and yet calming because he was there.
0: Lloyd Robertson got his taste for news as he watched soldiers returning from the Second World War in his hometown of Stratford, Ontario. He was listening to the commentary on the radio. He joined CBC, then moved to CTV, served as chief anchor from 1984 to 2011. Now, former chief correspondent for CBC News, Peter Bansbridge, says Robertson changed the face of TV news in Canada. And here's where we hear about Robertson's integrity.
6: This guy, you know, changed the face of television journalism in our country. And for a lot of younger people now, they don't recognize that. But those of us who were there and have benefited from it all realize that.
0: You see, Robertson moved from CBC to CTV because he believed TV anchors should be true journalists and not just announcers reading a teleprompter. Mansbridge remembers that at the time, CBC wasn't willing to let its anchors report. But CTV told Robertson they would expand the job description if he joined the network.
6: So it was a triumph for Lloyd in many ways, but it was also a triumph for the television anchor industry, and we all owe him for that.
0: Robertson became a member of the Order of Canada in 1998. He also won Lifetime Achievement Awards in the Radio, Television, Digital News Association in 2015 and the Canadian Journalism Foundation in 2016. Wade Robertson, dead at the age of 92. It is 12:50. It's the time for the Saskatchewan Afternoon Business Report. The value of Canada's trade with the U.S. dropped by almost $2 billion between the first quarter of 2024 and the first 3 months of this year. Now, while that sounds like a lot, and it is, it represents 0.6% of Canada's total trade with the U.S. So here's how it worked. Canadian exports to the U.S. declined by 1.6%. That's $2.8 billion. Imports during that quarter increased by 0.6%, or $935 million. Now, this, of course, is the U.S. ramps up pressure on Canada ahead of formal trade talks and, of course, the ongoing threats of different tariffs. So, taking a look at the markets, the TSX is up 469 points. Yep, 36,271. The Dow up 599 points at 54,684. Oil is down 53 cents at $75.24 U.S. a barrel. The Canadian dollar is at 71.30 cents U.S. Coming up, our Libby Gray takes a look at the growing number of run clubs in the province.
7: Running is something that you don't have to look a certain way. It should be an exclusive thing, and I think that's largely where we're at now, and I think it's beautiful and amazing.
0: 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Now, the Mills Minute with Provincial News Director Sarah Mills.
8: Hopefully, Gianni Infantino's own goal spells the beginning of the end of his time as FIFA president. He had a plan to sell off FIFA's commercial and event operations to private entities. That means the World Cup. Thankfully, the plan was abandoned after it faced swift criticism. But now allegations have been made by Prince Ali of Jordan, who said he was told money FIFA owed his country for winning a regional cup would not be withheld if he supported Infantino in his bid to remain FIFA president. That's blackmail and proof of what many fans like me thought. Infantino's plans faced little consultation, sidestepped major world football associations, pressuring the smaller ones to agree or get no financial support. Infantino has made his predecessor, Sepp Blatter, look like an angel, and that's saying something. There is only one outcome. Infantino must go. I'm Sarah Mills.
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0: It's 12:55. Hey, there's some breaking news. So just a few minutes ago, Saskatoon police released a picture of a suspect when it comes to the egg-throwing incident at Agudas Israel Synagogue in Saskatoon. It happened during the Shabbat service on Saturday. They've released this picture of a guy. It's a great picture. If you know him, you're going to recognize him. Lots of times you get these surveillance photos and they're not so great. Well, this guy's got an egg. He's all wound up. He's holding on to a slat of eggs with his left hand, ready to throw with his right hand. With his black cap, he's got a black t-shirt that has a ghost on it, says boo, and the picture of his face is pretty crystal clear. We'll get that up on our website real soon here, but right now it's time to go behind the headlines.
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0: Hey, if you think you've been seeing more and more people out for their daily run, you might not be mistaken. Online, on TikTok, and on the streets in Saskatoon, running is trending. And run clubs seem to be on the rise in Saskatchewan and other cities across Canada. Our Libby Gray breaks down some of their draw and what people are running towards.
2: We have an engagement. I'm like, well, no, I have to go to run club.
3: That was Brian McCashew's life every Wednesday night for 27 years. He remembers when his store's run club was pretty much the only one in the city.
2: I met my wife at my run club.
3: Known as the city's local running store, BrainSport has been a Saskatoon staple for 35 years. McCashew has always been heavily involved in running events, clinics, run clubs, and everything in between.
2: And we had a run club till we couldn't have a run club sometime in March of 2020 when the world shut down with COVID. When we reopened after COVID, we couldn't keep up with our business. So we never got around to bringing it back. And then what we saw is a bunch of other run clubs sprouted up, and there's some amazing power or energy that's created when you're running with a group. So share things that you might not know. And then, you're kind of like suffering together. It really builds relationships in a way that, other things don't do, and certainly not, running by yourself doesn't do.
3: Now, pretty much on any given day, you can catch a group of people running alongside the river or through downtown. A pack of people usually distinguishable by their big sunglasses, brightly colored gear, and maybe even brighter sneakers.
2: I do miss it sometimes, but it also is it's a lot of work. I do really appreciate the people who have stepped up in the community to lead a run group. And I know it sounds really easy, like you just go for a run, but for the organizers, there is a lot of work that goes into it.
3: And run clubs are going beyond the personal bests and race days. These community groups are focused on encouraging anyone who shows up in a pair of sneakers on an ordinary night.
2: And so what we've tried to do is support those run clubs by demo nights with them. But yeah, I never expected Saskatoon would have so many.
3: Some local run clubs have nights where they don't even run, organizing trail cleanups and group picnics. It's part of a trend towards expanding the running community. Running BrainSport, McCashew has seen a change in who is running over the past few years.
2: It was a pretty male and I'll say white dominated sport or activity. And now we see all different types of people from all walks of life and all shapes and sizes. Running is something that you don't have to look a certain way. It should be an exclusive thing. And I think that's largely where we're at now. And I think it's beautiful and amazing.
3: In Saskatoon, I'm Libby Gray.
0: So are you a runner? Have you thought about that? My days of running, I was going to say my days of running are over. They never really quite begun, but oh well. But they are definitely over for me. But we have a full list of run clubs, at least in Saskatoon. 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Coming up, the Green Zone's Jamie Nine drops by to tell us how hurt some of the riders are. 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
6: The city of Saskatoon stands among the five top cities in the country when it comes to diversification of export markets. When the imposition of tariffs by the U.S. prompted a push for Canadians to look for alternate markets, Saskatoon, along with Kelowna and Calgary, did the best job of taking up that challenge, according to the Canadian Chamber of Commerce. I'm Paul Martin.
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0: It's 1 o'clock. I'm Jeff Smith. Our Regina Mosque will resume broadcasting its call to prayer.
1: The issue we find is that Islam is the religion.
0: Police release a photo of a suspect in a synagogue egg attack. And a longtime Saskatchewan broadcaster remembers Lloyd Robertson. In Regina, mostly cloudy and 21. In Saskatoon, mostly cloudy and 19. A downtown Regina mosque is starting up its call to prayer again this Friday. The Regina City Jamia Masjid pressed pause on the broadcast after receiving threats. Then it turned to the community for feedback. Mosque director M. Anasir Rahman says it got 300 people giving their feedback. Now, 30 surveys had the same postal code as the mosque. Only two were concerned about noise. Rahman says many people have misconceptions about Islam.
1: This is what we have found. So the issue is not actually on the sound. The issue we find is that Islam is the religion.
0: He says the broadcast will include a minute in English because some people were interested in what was being said. A photo of a man with a carton of eggs in his hand and an egg in his other hand, his arm raised as if he's about to throw it. That photo now being released by Saskatoon police. They say officers have also watched a video of that same person throwing the eggs at a faith-based organization and some vehicles last Saturday morning. It happened in the Varsity View neighborhood of Saskatoon, the 700 block of McKinnon Avenue, the same block where the Agudas Israel Synagogue is located. We have a description and the photo at CKOM.com and CJME.com. Anyone with information on who he is asked to contact police. Meanwhile, a survey of 900 Jewish post-secondary students across Canada finds nearly all of them experienced anti-Semitism. The federal government commissioned the survey, which found many students believe their universities don't take anti-Semitism seriously and aren't safe places for Jewish students. Recent graduate Alexa Barrett-Toller says she's spoken to numerous Jewish students who claim they're afraid to wear Jewish symbols.
2: No student should have to calculate whether being honest about who they are will make them a target. Universities should challenge our ideas, not our right to exist. My hope is simple, that no student has to hide a necklace, avoid a conversation, or stay silent about their identity just to make it through their school day.
0: Association for Canadian Studies President Jack Jedwab says the findings show anti-Semitism on Canadian campuses is neither isolated or episodic. We have new information about a serious crash this morning between a pickup truck and an SUV on Saskatoon's northern edge. It happened just after 8 this morning near the intersection of Highway 11 and 71st Street. According to the fire department, the jaws of life had to be used to get the SUV driver out. The pickup truck also had to be pulled out of his vehicle, and he's been taken to the hospital with serious injuries. Saskatoon police are investigating, and there is no word yet on the cause. Trust is a word often associated with Lloyd Robertson. The longtime anchor for both CBC and CTV National News died yesterday at the age of 92. Veteran Regina journalist Alec Docking was a correspondent for CTV and the news director for CTV Regina, so he had many interactions with Robertson over the years.
3: Always knew who you were and, you know, always was interested in what you were doing, which was quite remarkable because he's the icon.
0: He says you never heard Lloyd editorialize on the air. He just gave you the facts with authority and conviction. There were a lot of missing kids at the Queen City X in Regina, but the good news is police returned all 60 to their families. And that's what seems to have taken up most of their time this year. Police also responded to 2 thefts and 3 assaults, one involving bear spray. 9 people were arrested for being intoxicated. 7 others, needed medical aid. WestJet says it has returned to normal operations as it continues to rebook travelers whose flights were canceled due to a strike this past weekend. Around 4,400 flight attendants walked off the job early Sunday morning, but a deal was reached the following day. Data from an aviation analytics company shows no WestJet flights have been canceled today, but more than 900 were grounded between Saturday and Tuesday. WestJet has extended the deadline to tomorrow for customers to make a one-time change to their itineraries or cancel their flights with no fees. The value of Canada's trade with the U.S. dropped by nearly $2 billion between the first quarter of 2024 and the first 3 months of 2026. Total Canada-U.S. trade in goods and services in the first 3 months of 2026 hit $322.8 billion. While Canadian exports to the U.S. declined by 1.6%, imports during the first quarter were up by 0.6%. The U.S. is ramping up pressure on Canada ahead of formal talks on CUSMA, the Canada-U.S.-Mexico Agreement on Trade. It's 107. I'm Jeff Smith. 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
5: It's 107. I'm David Curtin. You're listening to Saskatchewan Afternoon. In the weather, in Saskatoon and central Saskatchewan, lots of cloud and windy this afternoon. As a matter of fact, it's going to be jumping up to maybe 23 degrees. And then even more clouds overnight. The wind dies down with a low of 11. Another windy day tomorrow, gusting to 70 and a high of 20 degrees. In Regina and southern Saskatchewan, a mix of sun and cloud, with the wind gusting to 50 this afternoon. A high 25 degrees. And then down to 10 overnight, the wind will die down. More wind again tomorrow, though, with a high of 23 degrees. Right now in Regina, it's mostly cloudy, a west wind at 22 and 18 degrees. Saskatoon, mostly cloudy, a west wind at 33 and also 18 degrees. 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
5: It's a 110-ish, I guess. So I'm hearing people are again living in tents at Pepsi Park near downtown Regina. The last time the people were found living in tents there, you might remember this, the city tore it all down, moved the people to a newly created emergency shelter. But now I'm hearing the support workers and volunteers are out there. They're giving food and other supplies. They're giving some addiction services as well. And so far anyway, the city's saying that it's got no immediate plans to tear down to the encampment. This is Saskatchewan Afternoon, heard from 12:30 until 2, Monday to Friday, and then the Green Zone with Jamie and I from 2 until 6. And Jamie is with me right now, and you're about the only person who's not bruised up in this conversation, Jamie. Oh my gosh, the riders are hurting.
12: Oh my goodness. You saw it yesterday. You know, no Kean Schaefer Baker, still no Sam Emelis. You know, Tavon Campbell's still in a sling. From, you know, yesterday, and Corey Mace after practice was asked about the availability, and it sounds like all those guys might be tough to play, except for Sam Emelis might be good to go. And then the bad news was Roland Milligan Jr., who was on the sixth game, we know that, but Corey was asked for an update on the veteran defensive back, and he said it would be tough to even play this season for Roland Milligan Jr. So that was an injury that was suffered in practice last week. And so that would appear to be one of those non-contact knee injuries. And those are usually the worst ones. Usually a ligament. That for a defensive captain, defensive player of the year caliber player, that's another big loss for the Rough Riders defense.
13: Boy, you ask as a reporter, hey, oh, you want to give us an update, and you're not expecting anything like that, and all of a sudden it's a season ender. That's huge. And I feel bad for him. And you're right. I'm a knee guy myself. Two are replaced now. And I don't know. You know what? I'm going to go off on a bit of a tangent here. Athletes, people do not give them enough credit at all to work their way back to being healthy. Unbelievable the amount of work they put into to becoming healthy again, and with no guarantee.
12: With Roland, Corey Mace didn't want to take it off the table. He's like, yes, it's going to be tough for him to play this season, but he's not saying it's absolutely a season-ending injury, because Roland Milligan Jr., some people refer to him as Wolverine. He seems to bounce back from injuries a lot quicker than others. So Corey Mace is holding out slim hope that could happen again. Although, we're already into week 10 out of, 24 weeks. Not sure 14 weeks rehab is going to be enough.
13: Yeah, and obviously the last thing you can do is bring him back early. So it probably is a season ender. Jamie and I with me, with the Green Zone, of course. And when we continue to talk about injuries, we can turn it over to baseball and the Toronto Blue Jays. Another injury-plagued game last night. Trey Savage started off. He was the starter last night. What inning was it, though? Wasn't far in when all of a sudden he tweaked something.
12: Yeah, he was getting ready for the bottom of the third. So he pitched the first two innings, and then ahead of that inning, he's pitching. And then you could see when he landed, like his plant foot goes down.
13: Yep.
12: You could just see it. There wasn't really strong, and you could see him kind of flex his leg. Then the trainer and the manager come out, and he tries to pitch again and just gave it the shake. So they're calling it knee inflammation. He's heading to the injured list, is starter Trey Savage. And Vladdy went down last night, too. Yeah. Tweaked something. They're saying they're giving him the day off. They're underway against the Astros. He's getting the day off. But something to be mindful of with Vladdy, who, I think it was just last week, tweaked a hamstring as well. So we'll see what's up with Vladdy later this week.
13: Just what they need. They have an opportunity, a very, very, very outside chance. They can't afford injuries like this. And I mean, Trey Savage is one of their top of their top pitchers to lose.
12: You're starting to sound like Justin Blackwell, David. Come on. It's over. There's no chance they're coming for the wild card.
13: There's always hope when you're a fan, right? Jamie, I'm always going to have that hope, man. Although, Here's where I'll get real honest with you. I go every year, right? It used to be that I go to the U.S. and go to an American park. That doesn't happen anymore for obvious reasons. But go to Toronto. I'm still considering it. I haven't laid down the dollars yet. So I guess I haven't said that it's outside chance, but maybe I'm just as negative.
12: Night at the ballpark, it doesn't matter if the team's doing well or not. I'll take any night at the ballpark. No. Absolutely.
13: When it's a $2,000 ticket, though, to get there and to put the hotel down and the flight.
12: If you're just going for the baseball game, then okay, I'll think twice. But weekend in Toronto, hanging out, those types of things. Take a long weekend. I'll let Mr. Rolko know that you're going to take a long weekend.
13: Look at you, Mr. Positive. Appreciate that. Jamie and I with the Green Zone. Of course, it all starts at 2 o'clock. Coming up, showcasing organizations and people helping the community.
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15: Canada has been on a mission to diversify its exports in the 18 months since Donald Trump's re-election. So, how are we doing on that front? Well, the mid-year report card on exports and imports came out this week. June marked the fourth consecutive month where our exports have gone up overall, increasing our trade surplus with the world by a couple of $100 million. Now, there are some nuances to this story. First of all is the Canadian dollar. As it falls, our exports grow increasingly competitive globally because most world trade is denominated in U.S. dollars. So when the Canadian buck depreciates, we get more of those dollars in the deal. And the Canadian dollar took a hammering in June, down 1.7 cents, so our export numbers went up. But even in volume terms, we're still making progress. We sold more stuff in June, even with those currency fluctuations. And what about diversification? Well, exports to the U.S. barely changed in June, but sales to the U.K. were up nearly 30%. Korea took 20% more, and Japan was up about 12%. I'm Paul Martin.
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5: It is 20 minutes after 1 o'clock on this Wednesday afternoon. CBC's smash hit North of North. You like that? I love that show. It's going to return for its second season on September 8th with two back-to-back episodes.
24: Hi, Siaya. When people ask where I'm from, I say, think of the furthest place north you've ever been. Now keep going. Yep, that's us.
5: That's a great show. Yeah, CBC announced its fall schedule today. It includes North of North. And by the way, a big enough show that Netflix, it's become just huge on Netflix as well. But also, the CBC's season includes the fifth and final season of Son of Critch. Its documentary series, The Passionate Eye, returns in September. And the first episode, Neil Peart, No One's Disciple. And then, of course, the 20th anniversary of two of its flagship shows, Heartland and...

0: 5 community-based organizations, nonprofits, charities from across Saskatchewan, and the attendees can come and hear more about what impact they want to have, what work they do, and any ways they might need some support. So that's the exciting trade show part of it. And then the film festival side of things is going to have 5 films that are, they're a little bit of tearjerkers at some points, but it's all this, you know, this working together and seeing what we can do as a community when we pull together. Because, you know, right now we're facing some big challenges, but there's a lot of great work being done. So we want to feature that with this event.
1: And, yeah, just to explain a bit more, I guess, why the Community Foundation decided to create this event, and what are you hoping for people to take away from it?
0: You know, we believe as a Community Foundation, the stronger organizations make a stronger community. And a lot of the work that we do as a funder, we're distributing funds to organizations. And the stronger the organization, the better they can use funds and the more impact they can ultimately have. So that's one thing, is to uplift all the organizations who are attending and the people who are attending. But then just to walk away with this sense of, you know, as we work together, we can do a lot more. Some people might have the capacity to make a donation towards something that they care about. Some people might be looking to volunteer. Some people might just be looking to understand more so that they can make better decisions in terms of how they get involved in the community. And all those are options there. And with 95 organizations, there's a lot of diversity. So whatever the cause is that you personally care about, you'll be able to connect with organizations that are working directly on that.
2: That is Fred Reben with the Saskatoon Community Foundation. 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Coming up, pop culture icon Craig Silliphant joins me to talk about the billion-dollar Spider-Man, keeping you in the know through your day. 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
1: Hi, my name is Peter Parker. I have something to tell you that's going to sound crazy.
0: So in the studio with me right now is our pop culture critic and advocate. How about that, advocate?
2: Sure.
0: Have you ever been called a pop culture advocate?
2: I don't think so. I think this is the first.
0: Big Elephant is with me. I'm actually going to stick with that.
2: You I like
0: what?
2: It.
0: Why not? Absolutely. You know what I did last night? I went on a Crave, and I went and I found No Way Home, Spider-Man No Way Home.
2: Yeah.
0: I haven't actually been following the Spider-Verse, but I'm hearing conversations about this movie that make me want to get back in to Marvel. I've never been a great Marvel. I even called him Marvel for 1,000 years. But I'm getting excited about this latest Spider-Man.

0: Spider-Man movie. Are you?
1: Yeah, man. It was good. So I will say a lot of people got excited about it. Spider-Man Brand New Day, it's called, and it captured a mind-boggling, record-setting $360 million in its domestic debut. That's so that's domestic. Just domestic.
2: Oh.
1: Officially ranking as the biggest debut in box office history. It also earned $573 million overseas, so its opening weekend total was $927 million worldwide, almost $1 billion in its opening weekend.
2: That's mind-blowing. I'm surprised I hadn't heard about this before. I'm bringing you on the air here.
1: Yeah.
2: Why are we not... that should be a lead.
1: It's huge. So, I mean, there are obviously movies that made more. In fact, I think the Avengers movie did slightly better, but just for that weekend opening,
2: right. Yeah.
1: For that domestic number, that's the it's the biggest debut in box office history. So
2: is it worth it, though?
1: I thought it was great. So in the movie, no one remembers who Peter Parker was. Peter Parker's right. Obviously Spider-Man, if you don't know. Because at the end of the movie you were talking about there, the spell is cast by Doctor Strange to save the universe, but right. The consequence is that no one will remember who Peter is, including his best friend, the love of his life, played by Zendaya. And then he's also, at the start of this movie, grieving the death of Aunt May, which happens in the last movie as well. So he's almost completely shed Peter Parker. He's mostly living alone as Spider-Man, just fighting crime. He wants to keep these people safe so he doesn't go try to reintroduce himself to them or anything, and then a new threat appears that he has to deal with. So he's dealing with sort of all this emotional turmoil and loneliness when this new threat starts. So I saw it last week. It was great. I think the best thing it does is lower the stakes, which sounds weird, but all these movies have to be universe-saving adventures every time. It's like you got to save the whole universe, which gets old fast, I think.
2: Yeah, that's a good point.
1: Spider-Man is your friendly neighborhood Spider-Man. So, you know, this adventure does get bigger and go places, but it's like, it's not always those giant stakes. Sometimes you can just like save a cat from the tree, you know?
2: Mm-hmm.
1: It does some team-ups well. I think, again, sometimes these movies can feel overstuffed because they're trying to cram in so many things and so many people.
2: Yeah.
1: And often they're using it as a backdoor pilot for another movie or another television series or something like that. There is a lot of cameos in this movie, but they all feel like they're there for a specific purpose to do something. And I'll just point out John Bernthal, who's a great actor.
2: Oh, I love John.
1: Plays the Punisher. Yeah. And his turn in this movie makes the movie. I wish there was more of it, actually.
2: Oh,
1: he's played for comedic purposes quite a bit too, which is strange because it's a very violent, angry character, but he's often played sort of for comedic purposes. So Tom Holland's great too. You know, this is a Spider-Man. The original movies were like John Hughes movies, right? They were modeled after John Hughes movies.
2: I didn't know that.
1: Yeah, the first three Tom Holland Spider-Man. This one is him more becoming an adult. So like coming into himself. So emotional beats, some wild action sequences. I think it's very well made, and it definitely will be in my like top five Spider-Man movies, which is there's a lot of Spider-Man movies, so that's a pretty good compliment.
2: Be in the garbage.
1: Totally. Yeah.
2: Greg Sullivan is with us. One last one real quick. Phil Collins apparently admitting right now that he almost killed himself.
1: Yeah, totally. So he recently told the Times of London that he almost died in 2024 from health complications stemming from alcohol abuse. So the Genesis frontman explained he was initially admitted to a Swiss hospital for alcohol addiction in late 2023. And he was discharged at first, but brought back in shortly after and placed into intensive care. He said he was mostly unconscious during his second visit to the hospital. His kidneys were packing up. His organs were seizing up. He said people were coming to say goodbye, but he doesn't even remember them coming. He had no idea this was going on, and they were all worried they weren't going to see him again. So his five children rushed to his side thinking that he was about to die.
2: Yeah.
1: And they were making decisions like, do we keep Phil on life support? Things like that. So he was very lucky to come out of it. And he says, needless to say, I haven't had a drink since. He's always been very open about his health troubles in early 2026. In fact, he told BBC Two that he underwent five surgeries on his knee. In a more recent interview, he said that he's healthier now than he's been in quite a while, and even often considers getting back into recording and performing. So
2: wouldn't
1: maybe we'll see
2: something
1: from Phil again one day.
2: Look forward to that.
1: I can feel it in the air. Tonight, yeah.
2: Craig Sullivan, our pop culture advocate. Thanks, man.
1: Cheers.
2: And coming up, Evan Bray explores a new class action lawsuit challenging the federal government's firearm buyback program. I'm David Curtin. 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
4: It's 1:30. I'm Jeff Smith. Regina's downtown will once again hear a mosque's call to prayer. Saskatoon police release a photo of a suspected egg thrower. And one of this country's most familiar news broadcasters is being remembered.
5: And that's the kind of day it's been. This Thursday, September the 1st.
4: In Saskatoon, mostly cloudy and 21. In Regina, mainly cloudy and 23. A call to prayer is ready to be broadcast this Friday with a freshly renewed noise permit. The downtown Regina Mosque called off its three-minute prayer broadcast in July after receiving threats. Mosque director M. Anasir Rahman says 300 people filled out surveys when it asked for feedback. Only 30 surveys had the same postal code as the mosque. Rahman says only two were concerned about noise.
6: The issue actually is not the call to prayer. It's actually the misinformation about the religion, the Islamic religion.
4: He says the broadcast will include a minute of prayer in English so others can understand what's being said in Arabic. Saskatoon police say they have video of a man throwing eggs at a faith-based organization last Saturday. Police say the man with a carton of eggs in his hands was at a building in the 700 block of McKinnon Avenue South, the Varsity View neighborhood, around 11:30 Saturday morning. Now that's where the Agudas Israel Synagogue is located. The building and several vehicles were hit. The suspect is described as a man with a dark-colored beard and shorter brown hair. He was wearing a black T-shirt with the word Boo and a white ghost on it, and a black ball cap at the time. And you can see a picture of him from police at CKOM.com and CJME.com. Nearly all of the 900 Jewish post-secondary students across Canada who were surveyed report experiencing anti-Semitism. The federal government survey, which finds many students believe that their universities don't take anti-Semitism seriously, also found they're not safe places for Jewish students. Association for Canadian Studies President Jack Jedwab says the findings paint a very clear picture.
7: Anti-Semitism on Canadian campuses is neither isolated nor episodic. 95% of the students report experiencing or witnessing at least one form of anti-Semitism in the previous year. It can reasonably be described as systemic.
4: The Association for Canadian Studies oversaw the survey, which was conducted last November and December, after respondents were recruited through Jewish university groups. Well, we're getting a bit more information about a serious crash on Saskatoon's northern edge this morning around 8 o'clock. Now, the Saskatoon Fire Department says it happened between a pickup truck and an SUV near the intersection of 71st Street and Highway 11. The jaws of life were used to get to the driver of the SUV. The truck driver also had to be pulled out of his vehicle. He was taken to the hospital with serious injuries. Police crash analysts are now investigating. Just over a month since a dog died and several others got sick in Moose Jaw's dog parks, the city has reopened them. The two parks along High Street West were shut down at the end of June and stayed closed while toxicology testing was done on the dead dog. Those results came back and don't show any toxins connected to Moose Jaw's dog parks. Water in the parks was also tested and found okay to drink.
5: So that's the kind of day it's been on this.
4: Lloyd Robertson is being remembered by Canadians who knew him, worked with him, or only saw him on TV for many, many years. Regina's Alec Docking fits several of those categories as a former CTV Regina news director and CTV national correspondent. And what stands out to him about Lloyd Robertson was not just the great voice, but the trust he built with his audience.
8: He is just simply giving you the news, doing it authoritatively, doing it with authority and with conviction and with editorial integrity.
4: Robertson died yesterday at the age of 92. Regina police were busy during the Queen City X, mostly dealing with missing kids. 60 missing children were returned to their families over the five-day event. Police also responded to two thefts and three assaults. One of them involved bear spray. Plus, nine people were arrested for intoxication, and seven required medical help. WestJet says its operations are back to normal. But it's still rebooking travelers who had flights canceled due to a one-day flight attendant strike. According to an analytics company, more than 900 WestJet flights were canceled between Saturday and Tuesday. That same company finds none have been canceled today. The airline and union reached a tentative deal early Monday morning. WestJet has extended the deadline to Thursday for customers to make a one-time change to their itineraries or to cancel their flights with no fees. It's 1:36. I'm Jeff Smith. The latest local news is as close as your phone. 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
2: I'm David Curtin. You're listening to Saskatchewan Afternoon. In the weather, Saskatoon and central Saskatchewan, we can expect a bit more cloud throughout the afternoon. But more than that, the wind, it's going to continue with a high of 23 degrees. And then even more clouds tonight. Now, the wind will die down overnight with a low of 11 degrees, but it'll be another windy day tomorrow. And a wind gusting to 70, as a matter of fact, with a high of 20 degrees. In Regina and southern Saskatchewan, we're back and forth between sun and cloud throughout the afternoon. Windy and a high of 25. Down to 10 overnight as the wind dies down. But like Saskatoon, more wind again tomorrow in Regina and southern Saskatchewan at a high of 23 degrees. Right now in Regina, it's mostly cloudy. A west wind at 22 and 18 degrees. In Saskatoon, mostly cloudy. Northwest wind gusting to 49 and 21 degrees. 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
2: It's 1:40, 20 minutes to 2 o'clock. I think I'm going to call this the Great Moose Jaw Mystery. It's been just over a month since a dog died. Several others got sick in Moose Jaw's two dog parks. Two parks, by the way, they're both along High Street West. They were shut down after this happened. This was at the end of June. And they've stayed closed until now. They stayed closed while testing was done on the dead dog and on the water at the dog parks. Well, the results are back. Nothing. No toxins in the dog. Nothing in the water. So the city has reopened the parks. But the mystery remains. Why did the dog die and why did the others get sick? You are listening to Saskatchewan Afternoon. I'm David Curtin. A new class action lawsuit is challenging the federal government's firearm buyback program. It argues that Saskatchewan gun owners aren't being offered fair compensation for prohibited firearms. Ron Giltica, CEO of Canadian Coalition for Firearms Rights, and Robert Freeberg, former Saskatchewan Firearms Commissioner, join the Evan Bray Show this morning to explain why they're backing this lawsuit and what it could mean for gun owners across the province.
13: So maybe, Rod, I'll start with you. Talk about, I gave a summary, but what is this lawsuit trying to achieve, and why is it being launched now?
14: Well, this lawsuit that we've launched against the federal government is enabled by some recent legislation that was brought in Saskatchewan that allows people to sue the government for the destruction of value of any property, and in this case, firearms. So the government has come out with a buyback program. First, they prohibited all these firearms. We can fight about that. That was probably the least productive thing they've done in a long time. But their supposed buyback program didn't offer proper compensation for any of these firearms. The feds can wiggle out of paying for these firearms a myriad of different ways. They've done everything they could to make sure that people did not participate in it. Well, Saskatchewan stood up for their residents and said, if you're going to destroy the value in firearms, then you're going to have to pay for them, and that's going to require a class action lawsuit. That's basically why we're here.
13: So, Robert, you were in the chair of Saskatchewan's firearms office. You were the commissioner back when all of these legislative changes were being enacted. Can you speak about the strategy that the Saskatchewan government was putting in place? And was this part of what they visioned? Because I know that the government of Saskatchewan is not involved in this lawsuit, but it is their legislative change that have set this up to be possible.
15: Well, thanks for bringing that forward. And again, pointing out to your listeners that I'm retired, I couldn't be more pleased with Commissioner what Bevin's been doing and the rest of the team. But now that I'm retired, as you say, I'm still an advocate for this. This is why I got involved in the first place. Obviously, I know the legislation because I was around when it was being developed. So when Rod reached out to me to say, look, we want to support you in doing this as an individual firearms owner, you know, I certainly wanted to come forward to represent the class of individuals that are not being properly compensated. Mm. So the strategy really here was that, you know, of course, one of the things that's 100% behind compliance is making sure people get paid. I mean, people are not going to turn in their property if they're not being paid for it. So the government of Saskatchewan is not being obstructionist. They're actually being realistic in saying that, you know, you need to be paid for your property. Otherwise, you're not going to get compliance or support from firearms owners for this or anything else that the government's confiscating. So again, you know, I've put my name forward because I've been actively engaged in sports shooting and hunting since I was a young lad and have quite a bit of investment in these firearms and want to be paid just like anybody else in Saskatchewan. So I'm leading off the charge with being a litigant in this class action lawsuit that hopefully is successful and results in either the government standing down or potentially having to pay people for what they're taking from them.
13: So Rod, did the Canadian Coalition for Firearm Rights strike up this lawsuit on their own? Was there some conversation and was a request made of you to launch this? Can you talk about actually how it came to be?
14: Well, when the legislation came in, you know, we spoke to the government of Saskatchewan, we spoke to gun owners, we spoke to all kinds of people, and it became pretty readily apparent that in order for an individual gun owner to leverage this legislation to sue the government, they couldn't do it in small claims court. So they could only do it in the Court of the King's Bench, which means that's a proceeding that could take 5 years. It could cost, you know, $100,000. That's not practical legislation, a practical opportunity, I think, for most people. So we looked at the whole scenario. We thought, okay, well, if we bring a class action, that means every affected resident in Saskatchewan can now participate. They can now make a petition to the court to get paid for their property that's been that's had its value destroyed, and that's the most practical way for everyday residents of Saskatchewan to participate. So we're hoping that we're going to get certified We're hoping that we'll be able to take this all the way to its conclusion. And we're hoping that every resident of Saskatchewan that has affected property will participate when the time comes. And that's hopefully how we're going to bring that to fruition.
2: That was on the Evan Bray Show this morning. That's Rod Giltaka, the CEO of Canadian Coalition for Firearms Rights, and Robert Freeberg, the former Saskatchewan Firearms Commissioner, on why they're backing that lawsuit, what it could mean for gun owners right across the province. I'm David Curtin. 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
16: A mosque in downtown Regina is now approved to play a weekly call to prayer over a loudspeaker, which has some people quite bothered. A fair number of those upset about the call to prayer are clearly under the impression Canada is a Christian country and this is an affront. Well, it's true that according to census data, a slight majority of Canadians identify as Christian. However, we are in fact a secular country that emphasizes the separation of church and state. And it's worth noting the second most popular answer is no religion. Just over a third of Canadians say they're either atheist, agnostic, or just not religious. Islam comprises less than 5%. But that doesn't stop online rage bait sites from trying to whip people up over the threat of cultural takeover. Canada accommodates and respects different faiths. I would guess most people are less concerned about Canada being taken over than about whether it's loud. And would this lead to it happening several times a day at all mosques? What's the balance of religious freedom of expression versus people's right not to be bothered by it? I'm Murray Wood.
2: Coming up, U of R astronomy professor Samantha Lawler joins Greg Morgan to talk all things peace. 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
2: It is a 1:51, 9 minutes before 2 o'clock. Lots of talk about a Saskatoon synagogue. The synagogue is bumping up security after At least one vandal threw eggs at the building, but there is breaking news here this afternoon. It may not be long before a suspect is caught. You see, Saskatoon police have released a photo of a man who looks to be throwing eggs. Now, the photo shows the man. He's in a black T-shirt. The T-shirt's got a ghost on it and the word boo. He's also got a black cap. He's got short, dark hair. He's got a beard. And he's holding a carton layer of eggs. You know, the layer of eggs, not just a dozen. So he's got that in one hand. With his other hand, he's winding up, ready to throw. You can see this photo. It's a good photo. It shows his face and everything on CJME and CKOM.com. The cult president of Congregation of Goodness Israel is Robert Engelbert. And he says it's not just about the eggs. It's the way someone chose to deliberately target the synagogue.
1: It's a blatant act of anti-Semitism, and we worry about what could be next.
2: Yeah, he's worried. He's concerned the building could be targeted again.
1: We want, first and foremost, to make sure that our members feel safe and secure in our building, that they can come to services. But it's not just eggs. It's a directed attack against us because we're Jewish.
2: So now the synagogue is actually going to have to bring in a guard for its prayer services. You see, this all happened during the Shabbat service on Saturday. During the service. And it wasn't just the building. Some cars in the parking lot were vandalized as well. Engelbert says everyone deserves to feel safe in a place of worship. The rabbi at Gudas Israel is Claudio Jordakovsky.
4: You can clean the windows and you can clean the walls. But it's that feeling of how close this came and what could happen in the future.
2: Jordakovsky says an incident like this has never happened at the synagogue before.
4: So unfortunately, we do feel that there is hatred towards the Jewish community. We don't know exactly what is the motive for what happened last Saturday.
2: And like Engelbert, Jordakovsky fears the synagogue could be attacked again.
4: We are really hoping this is an isolated event, but we are at the same time very concerned that maybe this will grow.
2: Yeah, he says you can scrub the eggs off the windows and the doors. You heard him say that, but it's people's actions that hurt worse than the damage. Mayor Cynthia Block is posted on X. She says the attack on the synagogue is deeply concerning, has no place in Saskatoon. She says Saskatoon is strongest when we stand together in support of one another. That's from the Saskatoon mayor, Cynthia Block. But take a look at the CKOM or CJME.com. Like I say, it's, you don't often get good surveillance photos. Usually the heads are, you know, the face is looking down. Well, this time, the guy's obviously looking up at the building as he's getting ready to throw another egg. So we get a nice clear shot of his face. And like I say, I get the feeling that maybe he won't be just a suspect much longer. Here's what's making news around the world. It's like a movie script. A SpaceX rocket has slammed into the moon, as predicted, by the way. Now, to be clear, no one actually observed the actual impact, but a telescope in Chile has spotted what astronomers are identifying as the debris plume resulting from that very high-speed crash. The leftover rocket segment plowed into the moon today after drifting off course for the past year. SpaceX launched the rocket last year with a pair of lunar landers. The company says a combination of solar activity and gravity accidentally put it on a collision course with the moon. ABC's Rena Roy says it may have been an accident, but there's some good too.
5: Though the crash would be an accident, scientists and skygazers are saying it's an exciting chance to learn more about the moon. Astronomers say the rocket had dumped its remaining fuel and could not be controlled.
2: SpaceX is working with NASA to avoid any further lunar littering, as they are calling it. Another big month for the Trump administration's immigration crackdown. A record number of deportations reported for the month of July.
6: 51,000 arrests in July. That is the largest monthly arrest number in DHS history. What we don't know is who is being targeted. Are these people with final orders of removal? Are these people with criminal convictions? What we do know, however, is that this does come as DHS has strengthened their ties with TSA, collaborating to target and arrest people who have overstayed their visas. It is another example of how the Trump administration is not only arresting people at historic levels, but they're also increasing the number of people that are susceptible to deportation.
2: That is ABC's Amanda Garcia. Hip-hop artist and activist Tupac Shakur was killed in Las Vegas way back in 1996. But now, finally, I guess you could say, new details about one of hip-hop's most enduring mysteries could finally come to light in the upcoming trial, the trial of Dwayne Keffi D. Davis. Here's ABC's Lisa Dwyer.
7: The man who prosecutors say orchestrated the 1996 killing of rap icon Tupac Shakur is scheduled to go on trial Monday, almost 30 years after the fatal drive-by shooting in Las Vegas.
8: It's been 30 years.
7: Tupac's stepbrother, Maurice Shakur.
8: The optimism comes in for the simple fact that something has happened.
7: 63-year-old Dwayne Keffi D. Davis faces a single count of murder with a deadly weapon with the intent to promote or assist a criminal gang in Shakur's death. Davis has been jailed since late 2023 and has pleaded not guilty. Gunfire came from the Cadillac that Davis was in, and he's one of the only people there that night who is still alive. Prosecutors say if Davis had not written explicitly about the killing or talked about it, it's likely no one would have been charged. I'm Lisa Dwyer.
2: So that's an amazing how long that has gone on, isn't it? You know, the childhood home of Apollo 11 astronaut Neil Armstrong is up for sale. And the problem with this story is that the future of the home actually is uncertain. So it's been owned by a retired history teacher for nearly 40 years. And the house in Ohio, Wapakoneta, Ohio, it's been preserved thanks to this history teacher. It's been preserved to reflect its past. You see, Armstrong built model planes there. He took his first flying lessons nearby. The home itself has hosted astronauts, including Buzz Aldrin, and contains memorabilia. There's autographed photos, and a whole bunch more. So the owner, getting old, hopes someone will buy it, hopes that that person will buy it and donate it to the Armstrong Museum. So it's listed at $430,000 right now. It isn't legally protected from changes. You know, it doesn't have a historical designation or anything like that. But its historical significance remains. But there's nothing saying that they have to make sure that it remains. You know what I mean? So that home could be, well, certainly changed, but also destroyed. Armstrong died in 2012 at the age of 82. Hey, one more story, because it's another story about Canada and the U.S. separating even further. Prime Minister Mark Carney says Canada's support for the International Criminal Court is unequivocal. This is Washington vows to dismantle the institution. But the Prime Minister isn't explaining today why his government is offering no public criticism of U.S. President Trump's sanctioning of ICC Judge Kimberly Prost, who's from Winnipeg. At a press conference in Toronto, Carney is saying Canada will provide support as needed to the judge. The judge is asking a New York court to reverse the sanctions. Those sanctions have left her even unable to use her own credit cards. Trump sanctioned Prost last year over her work on a case that involved American troops in Afghanistan, and that's a move that France criticized. So far, Ottawa hasn't really done that. I'm David Curtin. 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
10: It's 2 o'clock. I'm Jeff Smith. Call to prayer to resume at a Regina mosque. Remembering one of Canada's most trusted journalists.
11: I'm a little boy, and I'm still getting thrilled because Lloyd Robertson is mentioning me on the air.
10: And WestJet says it's back to normal. In Saskatoon, mostly cloudy and 21. Regina, mostly cloudy and 20. A downtown Regina mosque has a freshly renewed noise permit and will broadcast its call to prayer this Friday. The Regina City Jamia Masjid halted the three-minute broadcast in Arabic back in July to collect feedback from the community after it faced threats. M. Anasir Rahman with the mosque says the broadcast will add another minute in English.
12: I don't blame them, because most of the communities, like, they are not aware what we actually are saying in Arabic.
10: Of the nearly 300 people who gave feedback, 30 surveys had the same postal code as the mosque. And of those, Rahman says many of them included misconceptions about Islam, and only two included issues about noise. A photo of a man with a carton of eggs in his hand, an egg in his other hand, and his arm raised as if he's about to throw it, now released by Saskatoon police. They say officers have also watched a video of that same person throwing the eggs at a faith-based organization and some vehicles last Saturday morning. Now, it happened on the block where the Agudas Israel Synagogue is located in Varsity View, the 700 block of McKinnon Avenue. You can see a description and photo of the man at ckom.com and cjme.com. Anyone with information on who he is asked to contact police. A survey of Jewish university students finds the vast majority say they've experienced or witnessed anti-Semitism on campus. More than two-thirds of respondents said their university does not take anti-Semitism seriously, and they feel it's not a safe place for Jewish students. The survey of 900 Jewish Canadian students was done late last year by the government's special envoy on anti-Semitism. Now, that role has since been terminated by the federal Liberal government. Some new information about a serious crash this morning on Saskatoon's northern outskirts involving a pickup truck and an SUV. It happened around 8 this morning near Highway 11 and 71st Street. The fire department says the jaws of life had to be used to get the SUV driver out. The pickup truck driver also had to be pulled out of his vehicle. He's been taken to the hospital with serious injuries. We don't know yet what caused the crash. The Saskatchewan NDP says it's time for change after an 88-year-old man spent nearly 5 days in a hallway at St. Paul's Hospital in Saskatoon. The patient's son shared his family's experience beside opposition leader Carla Beck, who says hallway care shouldn't be the new norm.
3: We shouldn't accept for the people of this province that this is the best that we can do in a province that pioneered Medicare.
10: The patient's son said patients should not be receiving care in places where mop pails should normally be.
13: And that's the kind of day it's been, this Thursday, September the 1st.
10: And that familiar voice is now silent. Lloyd Robertson, the longtime anchor of CTV National News and CBC's The National before that, died yesterday at the age of 92. Longtime CJME and CTV journalist Alec Docking remembers watching Robertson on CBC Winnipeg when he was a kid. So it was a thrill as an adult to be reporting on his newscasts.
13: And that's the kind of day it's been.
14: I got a lot of times on the air with Lloyd, saying, and now here's Alec Docking, and going, well, here I'm a little boy, and I'm still getting thrilled because Lloyd Robertson is mentioning me on the air.
10: He says what stands out most about Robertson is not just his great voice, but his editorial integrity. There were a lot of missing kids at the Queen City X in Regina, but the good news is police returned all 60 to their families. And that seems to be what has taken up most of their time this year. Police also responded to 2 thefts and 3 assaults. One of them involved bear spray. 9 people were arrested for intoxication, while 7 others required medical aid. WestJet says it's returned to normal operations as it continues to rebook travelers whose flights were canceled because of this past weekend's strike. Around 4,400 flight attendants walked off the job early Sunday morning, but a deal was reached the next day. Data from an aviation analytics company showed no WestJet flights had been canceled today, but more than 900 were grounded between Saturday and Tuesday. WestJet has extended the deadline to tomorrow for customers to make a one-time change to their itineraries or cancel their flights with no fees. Out-of-control wildfires have destroyed more buildings and structures in the BC interior. Authorities outside Clinton say structures have been destroyed on around 120 properties, and that adds to the loss of about 230 homes near Okanagan Lake over the weekend. The fire that razed Okanagan Lakefront properties to their foundations is still burning out of control and has triggered a series of evacuation orders and alerts. The latest local news is as close as your phone. Check out CKOM.com and CJME.com. Saskatchewan's homepages for news. It's 2:05. Weather for Saskatoon and central Saskatchewan. More clouds moving in tonight, low 11. Tomorrow, partly sunny with a 30% chance of showers in the morning. Northwest wind gusting to 70 at times, a high of 20. Sunny and 24 on Friday. In Regina and southern Saskatchewan, tonight a few clouds with a low of 10. Tomorrow, partly sunny, northwest wind gusting to 60, a high of 23. Friday, sunny and a high of 25. Across Saskatchewan, the battle for its Prince Albert 20, Swift Current 23, Weyburn 22, Estevan 21, Yorkton 19, Moose Jaw 24. In Saskatoon, mostly cloudy with a west wind gusting to 49 and 21. In Regina, mostly cloudy, wind out of the west gusting to 34 and 23. It's 206. I'm Jeff Smith.
15: 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Starring Jamie Nye. 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Three.

Well, a good Wednesday afternoon, Saskatchewan. Jamie and I with you. Daryl Davis will be coming in. It's a double take day with Daryl. We'll talk, I imagine, some Rough Rider football. He was asking Corey Mace about the kicker yesterday, and we'll get Daryl's perspective on the answers given about the kicking game for the Saskatchewan Rough Riders. We'll also be awaiting the injury report out from the Riders today. This is the day where they declare available, questionable, or out for Friday's game against the Ottawa Red Blacks. And meanwhile, there was a roster move just made by the Rough Riders as wide receiver Jalen Johnson has been released from the team. So Jalen Johnson, he actually started the season in the starting lineup, and then he's been shuffled back a little bit. Johnny Johnson, the third, you've noticed, has been playing, but Jalen Johnson got his release from the Saskatchewan Rough Riders. That was just announced moments ago.

0: Let's begin the starting lineup. The Blue Jays are on the diamond right now against Houston, but last night it was a little bit of the injury bug biting.
1: And that is a huge shame. Of course, Trey Savage in warm-ups tweaking something. Chad Dallas is getting loose right now for the Blue Jays in the bullpen, and he's going to have to come into this game and take over this start.
0: Yeah, Trey Savage getting ready for the bottom of the third, and he pitches, and his lead foot, you can see the knee kind of go, whoa, and he flexed it. Then he comes out of the game. He's on the 15-day injured list now with knee inflammation is Trey Savage of the Blue Jays. As Dallas came in and he got, you know, knocked around a little bit. It was 7-2 last night for Houston. They're on the diamond right now. No Vladdy in the lineup. It looked like he pulled up lame at one point last night. Well, he did not look like he did. So they're giving him an extra rest day. But right now it is 3-3, the score in the top of the seventh for the Toronto Blue Jays. For all those Blue Jay fans like David Curtin and Justin Blackwell, who are living by the never say never on Toronto's hopes of making the playoffs. In the Canadian Football League, they announced the players of the week and the players of the month. As for the best performer last week in the CFL,
2: Xander Horvat sneaks to the right, and he is in. The handoff to Horvat. He breaks free, breaks another tackle inside the 25-yard line. Inside the 20, cuts back. Xander Horvat will score again.
0: Yes, Xander Horvath, running back of the BC Lions, 191 yards against the Bombers and three touchdowns. Davis Alexander, also a player of the week with 420 yards passing, three touchdowns. And his favorite target, Tyson Philpott, nine catches, 184 yards, was the other player of the week. As for the players of the month, Davis Alexander's number one. His running back, Travis Tice, is number two. And Elks quarterback, Cody Fajardo, is number three when it comes to the players of the month for July. Let's turn our attention to hockey here in August. As Hockey Canada, it's the Helenka Gretzky Cup in Edmonton. And how about those Regina Pats?
3: Shovels that back in front. Pugh scores. It shoved to Pugh again, and Pugh points to him right away. Those two just make music together here in Regina or wherever they play.
0: Yeah, the two underagers, the only two underagers at the tournament for Canada, just so happened to be you saw him with the AAA Pat Canadians. You saw him at Symes with the WHL Regina Pats. They're also the underagers on Team Canada. Liam Pugh, a goal and an assist. Maddox Schultz with two assists in their 6-1 win over Slovakia. Round robin wraps up tonight against Sweden at 5 o'clock. Canada's 2-0 already through to the semifinal. They'll play either Finland or Czechia up next in the semi. Meanwhile, oh, don't write off LIV Golf just yet. Apparently, they found somebody with some money.
4: It's one of the greatest comeback stories in any sport. Anthony Kim has stunned the golfing world. He's our LIV Golf champion in Adelaide.
0: I heard that clip today for the first time. I have no idea what the reference is for Anthony Kim winning in LIV, because I don't watch the golf tournaments for LIV Golf. But of course, the Saudis backed out. They took all their money and said, nah, not worth it. Leaving some players, like John Rahm is owed $150 million. Other people are taking them to court. But the CEO, Scott O'Neill, did announce that they have found a new investor. That investor is, they're not telling. They're not saying who the investor is for LIV Golf. There's also some minority equity holders that are going to be participating. So LIV Golf lives on another day. Oh, and a story we talked about yesterday, the Gianni Infantino, the president of FIFA. More European federations, not just UEFA, but individual country federations are telling them to buzz off. So I think it's safe to say, just start counting down the days until we see a resignation. He had an emergency meeting today with some of his advisors and people in the soccer world after his investment deal. Maybe it's the people that couldn't invest in FIFA who jumped in on LIV now to invest. You know, Trump's buddies. Coming up here on the Green Zone, I was tasked with an assignment from the Canadian Football League. Come up with the top five MLP candidates right now going into week 10. 1 through 5. I had 6. I had to cut somebody. Did I cut Trevor Harris? Did I cut Cody Fajardo, Justin Rankin? I had to cut one because, well, Davis Alexander, Tyson Philpott, those two guys are MLP candidates. Who would you vote for? This is 980 CJME and 650 CKOM.
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0: Well, the Riders follow up two classics against the Edmonton Elks and now Belton. Should they make it guaranteed win night on Friday against Ottawa?
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11: 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But the Rough Riders are depleted. All those injuries, they'll still win, though, right?
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Jamie and I with you here in the Green Zone. The CEBL playoffs are about to begin. The Saskatoon Mamba will take on Winnipeg. So, what was it? Monday night? Tuesday night? What day of the week? Monday night. Scarborough was taking on Brampton in the Canadian Elite Basketball League. And a brawl breaks out on the court, and the league has just announced the discipline. So the CEBL announcing 2-game suspensions for Brampton Honey Badgers' Roddy Peters Jr. and a 2-game suspension for Terquavion Smith of the Scarborough Shooting Stars, and then a couple of 1-game suspensions and fines for 2 members of Scarborough and another member of Brampton, while Miles Powell was just fined out of Scarborough. So a little bit of a not quite malice at the palace. Yeah, but a little bit of brouhaha with Scarborough and Brampton on the court leads to some suspensions and fines from the CEBL. Oh, I knew this was coming. So I mentioned Jalen Johnson, released by the Saskatchewan Roughriders, and right away it's on X. Kirk just texted, are the Riders making room for Geno Lewis? Geno Lewis was released by the Ottawa Redblacks. Geno Lewis and Trevor Harris have some history from their days in Montreal. Pretty good history, actually, from their days in Montreal. My thing with Geno Lewis is, did you hear Ed Hervey? We're going to talk about Ed Hervey a little bit later on the show today, because he said the word out loud on national television. Eskimos and the Eskimo way. But in that conversation, he was talking about going through the locker room and taking names off and who's good for the culture.

But yes, I understand. There's some speculation now with the connection with Geno Lewis and Trevor Harris. Maybe the Riders would look over there for talent at receiver, especially if the injuries continue to mount. We shall see. Or maybe they made room for a kicker. Although Alex Hale appears to be, he's still the only guy at camp. A little bit later on the show, we're going to talk to a punter here on the Green Zone. A punter who just so happens to be really good at throwing around offensive linemen. Yes, Devin Adams of the Saskatchewan Rough Riders is going to join us. And if you're wondering why I'm calling him a punter, he was in college. Averaged like 41 yards per punt. Not like as a one-off. Like 66 punts one season. He was the punter. And he was a pretty good pitcher, apparently, back in the day as well. So we'll talk to Devin Adams coming up here on the Green Zone, one of the Riders' defensive linemen. But I was tasked by the Canadian Football League to come up with my top five contenders for the Most Outstanding Player Award mid-season. Right now, as we dip into August, mid-season, week 10, who are the top five players in the Canadian Football League for the Most Outstanding Player? And I went through right away, Tyson Philpott, he's on pace to break Alan Pitts' 32-year-old record for most yards in a single season by a receiver. That's outstanding. Davis Alexander, his quarterback, is on pace to throw for 6,000 yards. Hasn't been done in a minute here in the Canadian Football League. That's outstanding. So yes, there, 1-2, Tyson Philpott, Davis Alexander. I think we do it wrong when it comes to voting in the Canadian Football League, because that vote will be up to the five voters in Montreal who comes out of Montreal for the most outstanding player. So the rest of us won't be able to vote on that. We'll wait to see who they vote for, rather than having the collective, like they do in every other league for the most part, just vote. Who are your NHL top five? Like I'm doing, top five. 1, 2, 3, 4, 5. You score it, you announce the final three finalists. And maybe one year, two players from the same team can be deemed as finalists and go up against each other during Grey Cup week. But they're obsessed with the East versus West stuff for the awards, which a couple of years ago, there was one rookie who didn't belong on the stage because there was two rookies in the West that belonged there. I think it was almost unanimous for that award, too. But I digress. So you got those two. Then I'm going, number three would be Vernon Adams Jr. for me. I know 4-4 record, but one of the highest scoring offenses in the Canadian Football League. And he's on pace for 47.25 touchdown passes. The CFL record is 48 by Doug Flutie. Oh, and he hasn't thrown an interception yet. That is outstanding. Number four, I'm still with Justin Rankin. I know the last couple of weeks he's slowed down, but he is still on pace to be number three all time in yards from scrimmage. He's just dipped below the pace of 1,000, which nobody's ever done, but you never know. He gets 70 yards this week receiving, and he's back on pace for that. Number five. Now, here I was debating. Well, first I was debating, should it be Rankin in Edmonton or Cody in Edmonton? The next one I had the debate was, should it be Trevor or Cody? Trevor Harris or Cody Fajardo? And I ran the numbers and I looked them up. Trevor's better than Cody in every stat. Touchdowns. Except for yards. Touchdowns, pretty well same for yards per game. Interception ratio is better for Trevor. Cody throws a lot of dink and dunk passes, only averages 8 yards. Trevor's over 11 when you talk about attempts downfield. Bombs it more than Cody. So I'm going Trevor Harris was my number five. We'll see what the back half of the season brings for the most outstanding player. But if there's one thing Stu wants to fix the voting, and we just all vote

0: as the collective, as your 1, 2, 3, 4, 5, and you get to celebrate 3 players Grey Cup week for the most outstanding player instead of 2, which would highlight one more star in the Canadian Football League, which I think a lot of people would like to see. There's my king for a day theory here on the Green Zone. And then I'd scrap his ridiculous playoff format if I was king for a day. Meanwhile, the latest in sports, the Jays added against Houston. Getaway day for the Jays. They have a quick little stop in Chicago after this for a makeup game. But it is 3-3 against Houston right now, top of the 8th inning. Treya Savage was put on the 15-day injured list with knee inflammation after having to leave early last night. Meanwhile, LIV Golf has announced that they have found money. They're not announcing who is paying the LIV Golf Tour, but they said they have a new investor after the Saudis backed out. And veteran receiver Steph Diggs apparently has a new gig. He is signing with the Washington Commanders. Coming up next here on the Green Zone, we're going to continue our NFL tour with a stop with all the changes in Miami. 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
3: 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So is my wife. 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I don't assume the worst. 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
5: It's 2:30. I'm Jeff Smith. A broadcast call to prayer will now include an English translation. The Regina City Jamia Masjid will resume the prayer call this Friday after getting a new permit from Regina Police. The mosque says only 2 of the surveys it received from the same postal code even mentioned noise. Saskatoon police have now released a security still of a man accused of throwing eggs at a religious organization last Saturday morning, and the address matches the Agudas Israel Synagogue, which says it was targeted during last Saturday's service. The Saskatchewan NDP says it's time for change after an 88-year-old man spent nearly 5 days in a hallway at Saskatoon's St. Paul's Hospital. The patient's son shared his family's experience next to opposition leader Carla Beck, who says hallway care should not be the new norm. There were a lot of missing kids at the Queen City X, but the good news is Regina police returned all 60 of them to their families. Police also responded to 2 thefts and 3 assaults, one of those involved bear spray. Longtime Regina journalist Alec Docking is remembering Lloyd Robertson as having a great voice, but also someone with authority and integrity. The former CBC and CTV national news anchor died yesterday at the age of 92. It's 2:31. Weather for Saskatoon and central Saskatchewan. Tonight, more clouds moving in, a low of 11. Partly sunny tomorrow. There is a chance of showers in the morning. Wind gusting up to 70, a high of 20. For Regina and southern Saskatchewan, a few clouds tonight with a low of 10. Tomorrow, partly sunny. Wind gusting up to 60, a high of 23. In Saskatoon, mostly cloudy and 22. In Regina, mostly cloudy and 24. It's 2:32. I'm Jeff Smith.
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9: This is probably the most interesting document that I've read in a long time. 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It's 60 years old and gives a snapshot of what potash meant to Saskatchewan at that time and what they thought it would be in the future. 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

0: Well, we're getting a little bit of a reprieve from the heat wave that hit Saskatchewan over the last week or so. This week, mid-20s. Game day Friday for the Rough Riders against the Red Blacks. 25 degrees is a high that day by kickoff, probably 23-ish for the 7 o'clock kickoff at Mosaic Stadium. Doesn't look like there's any rain in the forecast yet. So if you're going to the game, that's some good news. We'll see if the wind will stick around. It's gusty today and tomorrow. Again, the Red Blacks looking for their first win coming here to Saskatchewan. But nobody except for Belton is willing to say the guaranteed word for this week's game with the 5-2 Riders against the 0-7 Ottawa Red Blacks. But right now, we're going to continue our tour around NFL cities. Training camps have opened up. And, of course, Daryl Davis, game day analyst, just so happens to be a fan of the Miami Dolphins. And I know I have a couple of buddies who are fans of the Miami Dolphins around these parts. And to help us preview their season, as we're very curious what's going to happen in Miami, is Travis Wingfield. He covers the Miami Dolphins Drive Time with Travis Wingfield podcast as well. Travis, thanks for your time.
1: Yeah, thanks for having me on, guys. And I'm a little jealous hearing about your temperatures, considering what we go through here in August when it's basically uninhabitable outside for the next couple of months here. So sounds great up there.
0: Yeah, I was in Mexico a few weeks ago, and yeah, it's that's some humidity down in the Gulf area. Okay, so Mike McDaniel gone, Tua gone, Tyreek gone, Jalen Waddle gone. I could just go on and on and on, but those are the big four for the Miami Dolphins. What are your expectations? Because this could be the start of something great. Let's just put it that way, Travis, in that you might have the first overall pick in next year's draft.
1: Yeah, and that's what I keep hearing from the outside looking in. And the one thing that I keep on pushing back with that concept is I don't think that people are aware of what Malik Willis offers to the Dolphins at the quarterback position. He was a highly coveted free agent this offseason, and just through a few days of camp, I mean, he's got arm talent to make throws that, I don't know, five guys in the league can make, talking about falling off the back foot 40 yards down the field with easy gas to get the ball in the bucket. He's got, you know, design run ability, scramble ability. He's playing really well right now within training camp in the process of playing quarterback. So I think the Dolphins struck gold at quarterback, and I have a hard time seeing a team like that when you have teams like the Cardinals with Jacoby Brissett or the Jets and Geno Smith, or just across the board, there's so many teams that have uncertainty at quarterback. You know, the Falcons have the Dolphins cast off in Tua Tagovailoa there. I just think the quarterback play is going to be too good to get a first overall pick, but there are certainly major questions across the roster.
0: Okay, that was actually going to be my follow-up question, is Malik Willis as the quarterback. So you're a Malik believer in the, of course, former Green Bay quarterback coming down there. Saw his talent in university, of course, and we're about to see it in the National Football League. But, of course, they still have Devonta Chan, one of the most talented running backs in the National Football League. Is there any way they can overuse him this year? Because he can do so much in Miami. What do you think? How is Bobby Slowick going to attack this offense with this talented running back?
1: I'm really curious to see how it unfolds, because McDaniel leaned on Devon Achane, especially last year when the passing game just had nothing going every single week. And I'm curious, because he kind of got ramped up in training camp, and his first real full day where he was the unquestioned RB1 with the ones the entire day, he had a typical Devon Achane, like, you know, 150 yards from scrimmage, multiple touchdowns in that practice, and looked fast and smooth as ever. So I think that he's trending in the same direction he always has been his entire career. And you kind of, you know, lead into a point there that is where I think my opinion differs right now on the national landscape. Is I think the offense has a chance to be decent, and it starts with that running game, because they have investments all across the offensive line. You know, Jonas Savaitunaya was a second-round pick last year who didn't play well. He played all 17 games and didn't play well. He's back to his natural side and just looks. You can just see it 6 days into camp, way more comfortable. Caden Proctor, 12th pick in the draft, is a 360-pound athletic guard. He plays between Aaron Brewer at center and Patrick Paul at left tackle, two stalwarts at those two positions. And the Dolphins did lose Austin Jackson in practice of the day for who knows how long. Jeff Hafley says day-to-day, but that's another former first-round pick who's a good player. And they invested at tight end in the draft. They got a couple of guys that can block in that position. Receivers are better blockers this year. So I look at that run game to aid Malik Willis, who also has the running ability. you know, design runs, scramble ability. I think the Dolphins' run game could be kind of the calling card for the offense to open things up and really mitigate what is a pretty scarce receiver room right now.
0: So, of course, as I mentioned earlier, Jalen Waddle, Tyreek Hill, they depart the receiving core. They go up, they bring in some names some NFL fans would be familiar with in Jalen Tolbert and Tutu Atwell. But overall, where is this receiving core compared to the one that left the field at the end of 2025?
1: Yeah, I'm glad you mentioned Tolbert and Atwell because so far through camp, they've been pretty quiet. And I think what you're going to wind up seeing is, again, a heavy lean on the running game. But I think he'll probably start the season with Malik Washington being the kind of go-to guy among the receivers. And they are going to use the crap out of the tight ends, man. They got Greg Dulcich back. He was the guy that John Eric Sullivan highlighted. They draft Will Kesmerick. They draft Sadu Traore both this year in the draft. They go out and sign Ben Sims. They want to use that tight end room. And I think it's kind of part of offsetting putting more receivers out there. They can run fullback sets. They can run two tight end sets and kind of mitigate having to get receivers in the field. But right now, I think it's Malik Washington and then kind of everybody else. You mentioned Tolbert and Atwell. I think by the end of the year, you're going to be looking at two rookies, possibly three rookies, as some of the top dogs in that receiver room. Caleb Douglas right now is kind of the standout, I would say, of camp at that position, him and Malik Washington. Douglas is a 6'4 receiver who ran a sub-4.4, and he's been showing that skill set. And then Chris Bell, the former Louisville receiver who was trending towards, you know, possibly a Blitnikoff Award last year before he got hurt. He's back running and cutting on the practice field, so he could be back sooner than later. Probably not, you know, start of the season, but at some point this year. So I think right now versus December, I think you could look at the Dolphins receiver room as like two hopefully promising rookies that kind of push their way forward. Because to your point, the veteran pickings right now is not a lot of track record there in that Dolphins receivers room.
0: We are talking with Travis Wingfield, covers the Miami Dolphins. You can check out his podcast, Drive Time, updates throughout Miami Dolphins training camp going on for the Dolphin fans out there. Let's get acquainted with Jeff Hafley, defensive coordinator with the Green Bay Packers. So would have practiced against Malik a little bit. Also a head coach out of the collegiate ranks with Boston College. But I'll be honest, I don't know a lot about Jeff Hafley or his plan or his agenda or his, you know, what characteristics he's looking for. What are you learning about Jeff Hafley as the head coach of the Miami Dolphins?
1: You know, it's so funny when you work in the league or for a team for, you know, an extended number of years because you see this typical cycle, right? You go from the disciplinarian, authoritarian coach, then it doesn't work out, and then you go more the player coach who's a little bit more laid off and runs a country club. That doesn't work out, so you come back and circle back to the authoritarian figure. And I think, you know, with Brian Flores, this year's camp kind of reminds me of the first year of Brian Flores, where it was like, you know, we're going to drill fundamentals and techniques for an hour and a half before we get to team drills, and we're going to be disciplined, we're going to be tough, we're going to make this practice hard so we can kind of, you know, win in those margins, and then just kind of hope to gather talent down the road. Because, you know, this year the Dolphins, to your point earlier in this conversation, they lopped off so many veterans. They just didn't really have the wiggle room to go add talent. That's going to be, you know, a future thing. So right now it's about kind of establishing, you know, who they want to be as a football team. And they got a bunch of young players, which makes for usually a hungry team. And a lot of the veterans they signed as well were guys that are on 1 year kind of prove it deals and not big money. So they're kind of chasing that next contract. I think you're going to see a hungry team that plays hard, which is always the case when you have, you know, kind of short on talent type of young teams. I think you're going to see that from him as far as the way he manages the roster and the team. But defensively, I mean, you look at where he's been across his entire career. Everywhere he goes, he fixes the defense, and it'll be his biggest challenge this year because this Dolphins defense is a bunch of, for lack of a better term, no-names. And I don't want to, you know, disparage any guys on the roster, but you look at the edge, the safety position, there's a bunch of guys that just haven't produced in this league. So he's going to have his hands cut out for his work cut out for him in terms of finding a way to get stops, because I think it's going to have to be a lot of scheme and pressure looks and sub packages and trying to find the best way to mix and match to match up against opposing offenses. They're going to be probably, you know, short on talent against throughout most of the year.
0: So you look at the division because that's where six of the games are going to be played. Of course, the Jets are the Jets and will always seem to be the Jets. Then you got the Bills and the Patriots, who are, you know, Super Bowl contenders. So where do you put the Miami Dolphins? Like, realistically, for, you know, Dolphin fans listening here in Saskatchewan to go, okay, this is where your expectations should be. Maybe not, you know, 0-17 or 1-16, but how many W's could the Dolphins find themselves this season?
1: Yeah, in the division hierarchy, I would say a notch above the Jets. And I think the Jets did a good job of adding veteran talent this year, but it kind of confuses me. They went after so many guys. There are 33-plus, like DeMario Davis and David Onyemata, Minkah Fitzpatrick and Geno Smith, when you're kind of doing the same thing as Miami and building for the future. And I just don't trust the coaching in New York with Aaron Glenn there. I thought it was a really bad coaching job last year. So I think Dolphins, because of that, maybe a little bit less talented than the Jets right now, but I think we'll be better coached. So I have them third in the division. I think the 3-4 wins thing is a little bit overplayed. I know the schedule is pretty tough right now on paper, but that always changes as the year goes on. I think they're going to be a really disciplined, tough football team. I think they're going to get good quarterback play. I think they're going to run the football. So I think like 6 wins is about where I'm at right now, and I could probably, you know, add or knock one off of that. But I'm a couple of games above consensus right now on this Dolphins team because I believe in the quarterback, and I think that Halfley's going to get the most out of his roster that he has.
0: Well, we'll leave it there. Thanks for previewing the Miami Dolphins. My buddy Daryl Davis is a Dolphins fan. He's on the show every game day. He's a Hall of Fame reporter up here in Saskatchewan. I'm going to see if he agrees with you, Travis, because he's having a hard go right now being a Dolphins fan, I'll be honest.
1: Well, you know, yeah, that's how it looks on the paper right now, and I get that. But it was a necessary Band-Aid ripoff because the last 2 years were so stale, and they were going nowhere. So it's a necessity to kind of step back a little bit, and hopefully next year they have a bunch of cap space and draft picks and can get this thing going a little bit. It'll be okay. It's going to be okay down the road, hopefully.
0: And I imagine Jeff Hafley's news conferences are a little less weird than Mike McDaniel's.
1: Oh, they are refreshing as hell, man. The way he commands that room is no ums and ahs, to put it that way.
0: Yeah, dramatic pauses from Mike McDaniel. Travis, thanks so much for your time.
1: Appreciate you guys. Thank you so much.
0: That is our Miami Dolphins reporter, Travis Wingfield. Check out his podcast, Drive Time with Travis Wingfield. He's doing breakdowns at camp. If you're a Dolphins fan, check it out. I'm gonna need to check in with Daryl at 5 o'clock today to see how he's feeling. Because you just look at that roster and you go, where'd everybody go? But I did not like Mike McDaniel. Like the perception of him, like go look at his opening news conference compared to what he looked like at the end. It looked like the buttoned up, like pro. And then was he in fear and loathing in Las Vegas by the end of his deal in Miami? Like it was, what is happening there? Free him or free them from him. I don't know what, but here we go. New era in Miami. No Tua, no Mike, no Tyreek, no Jalen Waddle. And the rebuild begins again for the Dolphins. Coming up this day in sports history, Warren Moon made sports history on this day. We'll remember it next on 980 CJME and 650 CKOM.
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1: Playoffs? You kidding me? Playoffs?
2: Here comes Bailey. He's got it. Tied a four, a world record for Donovan Bailey in a gold medal.
1: Come after me. I'm a man. I'm 40.
3: It's better time as me. I'll be back in time.
4: On this day in sports, well, happy anniversary. It's 20 years ago today, August the 5th, 2006, when this man went into the Pro Football Hall of Fame.
5: Oilers try to get on the board in the way of a touchdown. They trail 21-3, but have life after the fumble recovery, and Warren Moon is looking for Ernest Gibbons. He's got him in the corner of the end zone. Touchdown, Houston!
4: Yes, Warren Moon was inducted into the Pro Football Hall of Fame. There's two reasons that was a historic day. First, he was the first black quarterback inducted into the Pro Football Hall of Fame. As well, he was the first undrafted quarterback inducted into the Pro Football Hall of Fame. And we all know where Warren Moon got that start and his rise to fame, although it came at the expense of the Rough Riders on a few occasions, right here in the Canadian Football League as the star and one of the best quarterbacks to ever do it with the Edmonton Eskimos. We're actually going to talk about his former team in a little bit this afternoon after Ed Hervey on the pregame show on TSN laid it down on what he is doing and doing differently in Edmonton. No matter, he doesn't care what people think. Did you hear what he said? He says, we're doing it the Eskimo way. There was a sign in that locker room, and it was there forever. It's one of the first things you saw. It was once an Eskimo, always an Eskimo. There was the Eskimo way. They were the evil empire, after all. So, and then he said, this might tick some people off when I say it, but we're doing it the Eskimo way. I wasn't offended because he was an Eskimo. And the Eskimo way was a thing in Edmonton. That's what they called it. That's what Ed Hervey and the president, Chris Morris, that's what they grew into. And he talked about it similar to what we were talking about with the Winnipeg Blue Bombers. Fit in or bleep off. And Ed Hervey's doing it different. But I'm also looking at what's happening in Edmonton. Are they going to do it? After his little rant on TSN, are they going to go back? Should they? Time now for the Green Zone 1 minute drill, the latest in sports, awaiting the CFL and the Rough Riders injury report, which has just been released. So it is official. No Tavon Campbell. He is out. No Kean Schaefer-Baker. He's out. Ali Saad, James Letcher Jr., Zach Fry, they all remain out of the lineup. Sam Emel is still questionable with a foot injury for Friday's game. But Nelson Lacombo is available to play, likely in Tavon Campbell's corner position. We'll have more with Britton Gray a little bit later on here on the Green Zone. As for other CFL news, Davis Alexander was named the top player of the month of July in the Canadian Football League. His running back, Travis Tice, was the number two. Cody Fajardo, number three. Alexander was also named one of the top players of the week after 400 yards passing. But Xander Horvath's the hat trick and 191 yards rushing for the BC Lions earned him top honors. The Toronto Blue Jays just got two in the top of 10. They're up 5-3. It's still the top of 10 against the Houston Astros. Now, coming up next, we go from the bottom of the AFC East to the top. The defending champs of the AFC, are they going to run it back in New England? We'll find out next on 980 CJME and 650 CKOM.
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9: It's 3 o'clock. I'm David Curtin. Saskatoon police release a photo of a suspect throwing eggs at a synagogue. A Regina mosque is restarting its weekly call to prayer. And the NDP brings forth yet another example of the province's hallway medicine.
10: There is no road to wellness in a hospital hall.
9: Right now in Regina, mostly cloudy, 24 degrees. Clouds in Saskatoon at 22 degrees. A photo of a man released by Saskatoon police. He's got a carton of eggs in one hand, an egg in his other hand, and his arms raised as he's about to throw it. They say officers have also watched a video of that same person throwing the eggs at a Gudas Israel synagogue on Saturday. You can see the photo on our website. It may not take long to identify this man. Unlike many other surveillance photos, this one has a clear shot at his face. Members of Agudas Israel fear there could be another anti-Semitic attack at the synagogue. And sadly, that would not be that unusual. A survey of 900 Jewish post-secondary students across Canada finds nearly all of them have experienced anti-Semitism. The federal government commissioned the survey. It found many students believe their universities don't take anti-Semitism seriously and are not safe places for Jewish students. Recent graduate Alexa Barrett Toller says she has spoken to numerous Jewish students who claim they're afraid to wear Jewish symbols.
11: No student should have to calculate whether being honest about who they are will make them a target. Universities should challenge our ideas, not our right to exist. My hope is simple, that no student has to hide a necklace, avoid a conversation, or stay silent about their identity just to make it through their school day.
9: Association for Canadian Studies President Jack Jedwab says the findings show anti-Semitism on Canadian campuses is neither isolated nor episodic. A downtown Regina mosque is starting up its call to prayer again this Friday. The Regina City Jamia Majid pressed pause on the broadcast after receiving threats. Then it turned to the community with a survey for feedback. Mosque Director M. Anasir Rahman says 300 people responded. Only 30 had the same postal code as the mosque, and only two of those were concerned about noise. Rahman says many people had misconceptions about Islam in the surveys.
12: This is what we have found. So the issue is not actually on the sound. The issue we find is that Islam as a religion.
9: He says the broadcast will include a minute in English because some were interested in what was being said. Another example of hallway medicine. This time an 88-year-old man who spent nearly 5 days in a hallway as a patient at St. Paul's Hospital in Saskatoon. The patient's son, Mark Shylock, says his dad was frightened and confused while waiting for a room.
13: He stated he felt like he was in storage and in the way.
9: NDP leader Carla Beck says hallway care has become far too common. She continues to call on the province to improve staffing and hospital capacity. The value of Canada's trade with the U.S. dropped by almost $2 billion between the first quarter of 2024 and the first 3 months of this year. Now, that sounds like a lot, and it is. It represents 0.6% of Canada's total trade with the U.S. This, of course, as the U.S. ramps up pressure on Canada ahead of formal trade talks and the ongoing threats of different tariffs. WestJet says it has returned to normal operations as it continues to rebook travelers whose flights were canceled thanks to the 24-hour flight attendant strike this weekend. WestJet has extended the deadline to tomorrow for customers to make a one-time change to their itineraries or cancel their flights with no fees. Wildfire destruction in British Columbia's interior. It continues to mount. Just outside Clinton, structures have been destroyed on some 120 properties. Add to that the loss of some 230 homes near Okanagan Lake over the weekend. Reporter Daryl Greer says the devastation is difficult to comprehend.
14: And it was very difficult to even imagine how it was before versus how it is now, because it was just unrecognizable as a place that people lived either year-round or as vacation visitors. It was very visceral to see it so up close.
9: So far, some 8,000 people have been forced from their homes across British Columbia. Trust. That's a word often associated with Lloyd Robertson. The longtime anchor for both CBC and CTV National News died yesterday at the age of 92. Veteran Regina journalist Alec Docking was a correspondent for CTV. He was also news director for CTV in Regina, so he had many interactions with Lloyd Robertson over the years.
15: Always knew who you were and, you know, always kind of, you know, was interested in what you were doing, which was quite remarkable because he's the icon.
9: He says you never heard Lloyd editorialize on the air. He just gave you the facts with authority and conviction. It is 306. On the markets, Canada's main stock index and the U.S. markets are hovering around record highs right now. The TSX up another 345 points, 36,146. The Dow gained 263 points at 54,349. The Canadian dollar gained 22 one-hundredths of a cent to 71.30 cents U.S. Oil down 55 cents, 75.22 U.S. a barrel. A look at weather now. Saskatoon and central Saskatchewan, cloudy overnight, a low of 11 degrees. And then a windy day tomorrow, gusting to 70, a high of 20. In Regina and southern Saskatchewan, clouds with a low of 10 degrees overnight. More wind tomorrow, gusting to 60, with a high of 23 degrees. In the Battlefords, it's 21 degrees, also 21 in Prince Albert, 25 in Swift Current. Weyburn, 24. Estevan, 21. Yorkton, 20. Moose Jaw, 26. In Regina, mostly cloudy, a northwest wind gusting to 50. It's 24 degrees. In Saskatoon, mostly cloudy, a northwest wind gusting to 41, and it's 22 degrees. 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It is 307. I'm David Curtin.
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6: 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Starring Jamie Nye. 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

0: Jamie Nye with you here on The Green Zone. Thanks for joining us on this Wednesday afternoon. Still to come, Britton Gray with the latest on the Rough Riders. They just released their final injury report before tomorrow's depth chart comes up ahead of the game against the winless Ottawa Red Blacks on Friday. And I'm going to have to ask Britton who's playing fullback, because Albert Awachi's ruled out. Morgan Runge is already on the injured list. That's it. That's all they got to help out some of the blocking and tight end work that they run in the Riders offense. So we'll get an update with Britton Gray. Also, Darryl Davis will be coming up here on the Green Zone. The Jays just won. They beat the Houston Astros 5-4 in extra innings. But right now, we're going to continue our NFL tour. We just got an update from the bottom of the AFC East with the Miami Dolphins. Let's go to the top. The defending AFC champions, of course, are the New England Patriots. And Mike Dussault joins us right now. He is the content senior manager for Patriots.com, host of Patriots Unfiltered, as well as their pre-post game shows. Mike, how's it going today?
1: Oh, we're in the thick of training camp. Can't get enough. A lot of fun, hot days, but enjoying it, watching football every day. It's great to see the guys back out there.
0: So I like doing some digging on guests before they join me, just to see a little bit of... Do you have a hockey background, Mike?
1: Oh, I do. I do. I played... That was my first sport. I played through college at College of the Holy Cross here in Massachusetts. I coached a club team for a season, and I am currently a level 4 USA hockey referee, so I ref some youth hockey, too. So even though I work in football, hockey's always been my first passion, for sure. Yeah,
0: you played with, like, Pat Rizmiller, who went on to the National Hockey League, right? Like, back in the day?
1: Sure, yeah. Yeah, sure. Well, I was a senior, and we got Pat as a freshman, and he came in, and our power play suddenly jumped to unstoppable, and we rode him to a league title there. So my last game in college, we won a championship. So you couldn't write it up any better.
0: Right on. So I need to know, post game callers or angry hockey parents, which ones are more hostile?
1: Oh, that's a great question. I'm going to say the hockey parents are. And usually I get out there, I enjoy reffing youth hockey, so I get into it, I skate hard, and so usually you get a little bit of a pass, but man, there are some crazy parents out there. Usually I just try to listen to the coaches and, you know, make sure the kids are learning the game that we all love so much.
0: Mike Dussault, New England Patriots senior writer for the Pats, Patriots Unfiltered as well, the podcast. So it was a wild offseason. We can go through all the ridiculous headlines that ran rampant around the head coach, but has everything kind of calmed down now that football season has started?
1: Yeah, for sure. I mean, you see, you know, Vrabel, it was a tough spring. But once we got back to football and you see him out there on the field, I mean, the guy, we loved him as a player when he was here. He just embodied so much of that toughness and what really brought those early championships here to New England. And now as a coach, you just see what a natural he is at it, working with all the different position groups. And, you know, I think when you watch him on the field, that's where he belongs. So it's been good to get past that stuff, get back to on the field and, you know, see what's going to happen on the heels of a season that really took us all by surprise last year.
0: Yeah, so they go on the run. It was magic. Then they add A.J. Brown. What will he bring to try to get back there for New England?
1: I mean, he gives Drake May the kind of elite wide receiver that all young quarterbacks want to have. And, I mean, we've really seen a little bit of a slow start early in camp. But they've really started to click. I mean, anytime they want to throw a slant in practice, it's there. Been some great matchups between A.J. Brown and Christian Gonzalez. That's been a lot of fun to watch. I mean, talking to some of the guys that have covered the team even longer than I have, they don't even remember having this kind of number one wide receiver versus number one cornerback battle in training camp. So, you know, you're really seeing Drake build on that connection, build on the connection with Romeo Doubs as well. And the offense seems like they're, you know, starting to come together here about 10 practices in.
0: It's interesting, Mike, right? We cover the National Football League. We follow it. And you see sometimes you get that Super Bowl hangover, or, you know, the target all of a sudden becomes a lot bigger and more teams are, you know, running tape on you in the offseason to get ready to match up against the New England Patriots. How does Mike Vrabel and company counterattack that and try to make sure there's no such thing as a Super Bowl hangover for the Patriots?
1: Yeah, there's no question. Teams are not going to take them lightly for sure. Their schedule is a difficult one this year. Just, you know, some of the competition, but also just the travel. Tough. You know, they're playing in Germany one week, then they got an off week, then they're out to the West Coast in California. So some challenging road trips for them. They were road warriors last year. I mean, they set an NFL record for road wins in a single season. So what's going to get them over that hump? I think it's got to start with Drake May and just his second year with Josh McDaniels, learning the system. You know, we saw what Tom Brady did to it. Now, that's lofty comparison and not one that we can make yet. But, you know, Tom Brady was the, chess master of this Josh McDaniels offense. And I think as Drake gets more experience, gets exposed to more defenses and looks and game plans against him, he's going to have all the power to put his offense in the best position and to execute a good play. So I'm excited to see how they challenge him this year. And I think the coaching staff's been getting him ready for that, doing things like sending him to the line without a play and letting him call what play he wants based on the defensive look. So if Drake May takes that next step after coming up second place in the MVP next year, I think it'll be a pretty good start to maintain and, you know, maybe even get back to late in the postseason.
0: What will A.J. Brown do for the other receivers in New England? I know they picked up a few guys in Romeo Doubs, but, you know, Kayshon Booty, like, what do you think that will do for the depth? Because he's going to garner so much attention. How much does that open up for other players?
1: Yeah, well, I mean, they lost Diggs, but then they brought in, you know, A.J. Brown as well as Doubs. And it seems, you know, Doubs' four-year deal, it seems like those are going to be the two top guys. And, you know, the big talk of the offseason in adherence to training camp has been Kayshon Booty, who, you know, had a really solid year last year, has a nice downfield chemistry with Drake May. And that's been the question. Does A.J. Brown's arrival kind of push a player who you've developed and who's had some success, at least down the depth chart and maybe off the roster? There's been trade speculation and all that, but I give Kayshon Booty a lot of credit. He's come here, he's continued to perform and deliver with some of the big downfield catches just like he did last year. Pop Douglas is another piece that's been very active in camp. And really, I think right now the odd man out kind of looking up is Kyle Williams, the second-year receiver out of Washington State, who they have high hopes for, who won an offseason award, who's very fast. But right now, he's struggling to find a way just to get reps with Drake May.
0: We're talking to Mike Dussault, New England Patriots senior writer for the Patriots, as well as host of Patriots Unfiltered, and a heck of a youth hockey official, because you people are saints dealing with people yelling at you. But, okay, here's a selfish fantasy football question. Okay, are you ready for this one? Are Ramondre Stevenson and Trayvon Henderson going to drive me nuts again as a owner of either one of those players out of the running back position on who's number one, who's number two, and who's going to get two touchdowns one day and not the next?
1: Yeah, I think that's the plan right now. That's what it looks like, is, you know, just a healthy rotation with those two guys. There really isn't a clear cut number three, which is interesting. And that, you know, there's a rookie named Jam Miller who could possibly step into that. Another guy, Terrell Jennings, has been around a little bit. So there is some opportunity, but right now, it seems like it's those two guys, and they certainly have a set of plays that are a little bit more Henderson-centric when you can get him in space with that speed, especially, you know, with some of those, you know, coming out of the backfield and just catching a quick swing pass. He's deadly on those screen passes as well. And Ramondre's pretty balanced, too. So I think in a perfect world, they feel comfortable run or pass with either one of those guys in. It's just going to come down to injuries, and will they have the depth to kind of overcome? Whereas last year, they lost Stevenson a little bit. It was, you know, a lot on Henderson. So it's definitely a position to keep an eye on from a depth standpoint as well.
0: So let's wrap it up on the New England Patriots. Of course, defending AFC champions, hard to match that. As you mentioned, they have one of the toughest schedules in the National Football League. How big is this challenge for the New England Patriots to realistically? Now, saying go back to the Super Bowl, I think, is unfair if that's the level of expectation. But be in the conversation. Final four in the AFC. Maybe make it to championship. What do you think?
1: Yeah, let's set the bar at making the playoffs. And, you know, that was what made the previous dynasty so good. I mean, they were just so consistent year in and year out. You knew they were going to be in the mix. Now, a lot of teams can put together one year magical and it breaks your way and Bo Nix breaks his foot and, you know, all the things kind of line up and you know, all of a sudden you're back in the Super Bowl. But you can't expect those things to happen. So I do think it's going to be harder schedule-wise, injury-wise. They had great luck last year, didn't have a lot of, you know, truly key injuries. And I do think there are spots on the roster that, you know, if they do get hit with an injury, especially like, you know, linebacker, tight end, it falls off pretty quick. So if they can stay healthy, I think they should very much be back in the mix. And it's almost like last year, Drake May and his year two jump with Josh McDaniels, I think, will really set the ceiling for this team, because if he improves dramatically, they're going to be right back in the mix at the end.
0: Well, Mike, thank you so much for previewing the New England Patriots with us.
1: Oh, for sure, James. Thanks for having me on.
0: That is Mike Dussault joining us. He's a senior writer for New England Patriots, Patriots Unfiltered, and he does the pre- and post-game shows for the New England Patriots. Do you believe they're going back? I'm having a hard time predicting the Patriots to go back to the Super Bowl like I am for the Seattle Seahawks. Both those teams, I don't think a lot of people picked them to go to the Super Bowl last year. Now, Seattle loses Kenneth Walker, so that is a big hole they're trying to fill. By the way, the Seattle Seahawks are the featured event on Hard Knocks this year. So you get to watch the training camp of the defending Super Bowl champions. But thanks to Mike, and yeah, a ref, minor hockey ref, and collegiate champion on the ice covering the New England Patriots. Well, this hockey season, we need to talk more about minor hockey refs and how you do it. Like, how do you do it? And what would your advice to be for the 16-year-old, especially the veterans? I'd love to have some veteran refs on just for some advice, because we need refs like Mike to make hockey work and to show up and collect the paycheck and want to come back the next year. Unfortunately, there are some coaches and parents who haven't gotten that through their head yet, who make that harder. Sorry, another sidetrack episode here of the Green Zone with Jamie and I. Coming up, one of your favorite television shows is back. I'll tell you which one on 980 CJME and 650 CKOM.
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Well, one of your favorite shows is back on. Ted Lasso, episode 1, season 4. Released, overnight, last night into today. Are you a Ted Lasso fan? I was told to watch this show. It was one of those shows that everybody told, you're not watching Ted Lasso? How are you not watching Ted Lasso? You're a sports guy and you're not watching Ted Lasso? I heard that a lot. So I watched it. It's rather enjoyable. I also got into a different soccer show recently. I've started, and I know, again, there's going to be... Wait, you weren't watching this? Welcome to Wrexham. I started to watch Welcome to Wrexham. It's weird knowing where they've advanced to now, watching back to the original. I think I like it better than Ted Lasso. I know one is a sports documentary, real life, Ryan Reynolds and the other guy owning Wrexham Soccer Club, who were not in the English league, but getting to promote it. Ted Lasso is, well, it's a sitcom. But both rather enjoyable and maybe have helped the burgeoning success of soccer in North America. Well, what did you, have you watched the first episode yet? I'm hearing some on season 4, episode 1 for Ted Lasso. Time now for the Green Zone 1 minute drill. The latest in sports. The Rough Riders injury report is out. And, Kean Schaefer-Baker not going to play. We knew Tavon Campbell wasn't going to play. He was still in a sling. Albert Awachi's also out, the fullback. So they'll miss him. Sam Emelis still listed as questionable with a foot. And Daniel Johnson, who started a left guard, he's questionable with an illness. And linebacker Josh Woods is on the injury, questionable with an ankle injury. Britton Gray is going to break it down for us coming up. And the Blue Jays won in extras today, 5-4 over Houston. Coming up, Britton Gray, our Green Zone.

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1: It's 3:30. I'm David Curtin. Saskatoon police have just released a photo of a man accused of throwing eggs at a Gudas Israel synagogue last Saturday. The synagogue was targeted during their Shabbat service. You can see the photo on CKOM and CJME.com. In Regina, a broadcast call to prayer will now include an English translation. The Regina City Jamia Majid will resume the prayer call this Friday after getting a new permit from Regina police. The mosque sent out surveys. Only two of the survey responses say that it received even mentioned noise. The Saskatchewan NDP says it's time for change. This after an 88-year-old man spent nearly 5 days in a hallway in St. Paul's Hospital in Saskatoon. The patient's son shared his family's experience beside opposition leader Carla Beck, who says hallway care should not be the new norm. Longtime Saskatchewan journalist Alec Docking remembers Lloyd Robertson as having a great voice, but also someone with authority and integrity. The former CBC and CTV national news anchor died yesterday at the age of 92. Turning to weather, Saskatoon and central Saskatchewan, cloudy overnight, a low of 11 degrees. A windy day tomorrow, gusting to 70 with a high of 20. In Regina and southern Saskatchewan, clouds with a low of 10 degrees overnight. A windy day tomorrow as well, gusting to 60 with a high of 23 degrees. Right now in Regina, mostly cloudy, a northwest wind gusting to 50 and 24 degrees. Saskatoon, mostly cloudy, a northwest wind gusting to 41. It's 22 degrees. It is 3:32. I'm David Curtin. 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

0: Hope you're having a great Wednesday. Saskatchewan still to come. Devin Adams of the Saskatchewan Rough Riders, defensive tackle, former punter, will be here on the Green Zone chatting about his time across the Canadian Football League. He, of course, was a Winnipeg Blue Bomber before joining the Rough Riders this season. Also coming up, a double take with Darrell Davis. This news just crossed the wire when it comes to the National Football League. The NFL teams, whenever someone comes into the facility and puts on a helmet, and they have to declare a workout. So the LA Rams, on the workout report or tryout report that they send out daily, Aaron Donald is listed with the LA Rams on their workout report. Yeah, the same defensive tackle who helped guide them to a Super Bowl victory for the LA Rams, as Sean McVay says, it's trending upward on the potential that he returns to the NFL this season, the all-pro defensive tackle. And, of course, they made the trade for Myles Garrett this offseason. They still have Matthew Stafford, Puka Nacua. That's a pretty talented roster for the Rams. Probably the Super Bowl favorite, if not already, and Aaron Donald gets added to it. Look out.
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0: Because it's not the Cowboys, I can tell you that.
3: Don't say that. Never know. Any given Sunday, all that stuff, you know, any week.
0: Cowboys can't wait for a lot of, like, 35, 32 games this year for the Cowboys.
3: Can't wait.
0: So, anyways, am I right? Is it the Rams that are the favorite?
3: I think so. The Rams have been kind of my dark horse Super Bowl pick the past few seasons, just because with Matthew Stafford there.
0: This is not a dark horse pick.
3: Not anymore. Not anymore. But I'm saying that they have a really solid roster. They got Trent McDuffie as well. They made that move to go out and get him out of Kansas City there. It's looking really good if you're an LA Rams fan.
0: Yeah.
3: I was going to say, you need to be careful, Jamie, saying this just came across the wire right now, because I think in Saskatchewan, people might be wondering what might be happening now that Jalen Johnson has been released. Not just that, also as an American kicker, you all of a sudden have a little bit of flexibility to add one. Or Eugene Lewis.
0: You should see the comments on the Rough Riders social media right now.
3: You should see the people replying to my tweet about it.
0: It is. So Jalen Johnson got released by the Rough Riders about an hour ago. And all you see is Geno Lewis coming? Are they getting a kicker? Is Geno Lewis coming? Are they getting a kicker? Is Geno Lewis coming? Geno Lewis is coming, right? Are they getting a kicker? Why didn't they release the kicker? That's pretty much everything. They released a practice roster player. And this is the spinoff of it. We know what's top of mind for Rider Nation right now, Britton. It's the injuries to the receiving core and Geno Lewis being available. And the kicker.
3: Yeah.
0: Do you think?
3: I'm not sure where this goes. I mean, they could just sign another American receiver to come in and be a PR guy, right? Another guy to come in and learn, a guy maybe with some return experience and stuff like that, because their kick returner is also one where they've dealt with a lot of injuries. I'm not exactly sure what, but it's kind of fun right now with them doing this, just announcing it, and that's all they've announced. Makes you wonder what might happen.
0: Or nothing. They just.
3: Or
0: he asked Jalen for his
3: Johnson
0: release.
3: Was tired of being on a practice roster.
0: Yeah.
3: Said, I'm going home.
0: That also happens in football from time to time.
3: That's not fun, Jamie.
0: Yeah, I know. It's.
3: Come on.
0: Sorry. Let's just.
3: Maybe it's Terrell Owens. Who knows who they could sign?
0: Okay, now we've lost the plot. So the final injury report has come out from the Rough Riders Britain. And, yeah, Kean Schaefer-Baker is listed as out. It'll be,
3: yeah.
0: We'll see if he's on the sixth game tomorrow. Tavon Campbell will likely be on the sixth game. He is out. Questionable for Sam Emmels. Questionable for Josh Woods as well with an ankle injury. Was this another practice? I guess this would be only today, and it was a closed practice, so you wouldn't know because they did a walkthrough the day before. previous.
3: Yeah, he was out there and he wasn't on the injury report yesterday. It's when these things happen in close practice, don't know if it was something that was bothering him already and they tried to work through it, if something happened while he was out there. All we know is that he's questionable. Well, Daniel Johnson, questionable for an offensive line group that is also already dealing with some injury troubles itself. It's Corey Mace is sick and tired of talking about injuries right now with the amount that they've had to deal with over this short stretch.
0: It's listed as an illness for Daniel Johnson, by the way, for the offensive lineman. So hopefully he's feeling better by game day on Friday. Also listed as out is Albert Awachi. So you have Albert Awachi out. Morgan Runge is already out. That's it. There's no more fullbacks. What do they just go with, like, another offensive lineman to fill tight end spots? How is this going to work? Because Albert Awachi and Morgan Runge, you see them, you know, in that offense on big play, like the bigs when Tommy Stevens is out there and everything else. This could be an interesting fix on what could happen at fullback.
3: During the walkthrough yesterday, there was a Weeb at fullback.
0: Not
3: Daniel Weeb. Nick Weeb was the guy they were using him in some fullback spots there.
0: Well, we know Nick. He's a guy like, hey, coach, what do you need me for? I'll go do it. Put me on the field. Let's go. So
3: maybe we'll see him toss some blocks. Wouldn't that be something if he goes out and scores a receiving touchdown?
0: He blocks. On punt, he is right behind the offensive line or the lineman, and he's the guy who makes sure the punter's protected with blocks, so he has some of that experience. We'll see. Thomas Bertrand Houdon, I guess, could fill a little bit of fullback role, potentially, with Kwalee Conley. It's just a banged-up crew right now, and it's why they went with... We didn't really talk about this yesterday. They did go with like a walkthrough yesterday rather than a full practice, and it's all because of this stuff. This is a pretty banged up crew, especially after two slugfests against the Elks.
3: Yeah, getting banged up right now, dealing with some injuries. And Corey Mace said this is actually what he would like to do at this point in the season. Kind of at this point, the guys should know what they're doing. You know what you have physically out there. Keeping guys healthy, but keeping them mentally engaged is more of the priority of Corey Mace right now. Instead of just going out there, running around full practice. Mentally go through things, get the one full practice in, but just kind of work through things at this point because guys should know what their jobs are. Guys should know where they need to be position-wise at this point. And so that's what he elected to do, and it looks like it was needed because even more injuries as they were out there today, right? And this is a team that is unfortunately at the start of a stretch before a bye week. They don't have another bye week till after the Labor Day rematch out there in Winnipeg, right? So it's going to be quite a while for that one.
0: Yeah, their bye week is matches up with the Foo Fighters concert taking over Mosaic Stadium September the 15th. So they do not play that week in the CFL, but that's week 16. Mm-hmm. And this is going to be a bit of a gauntlet for the Riders to try to stay as healthy as possible. Not a lot of short weeks. There's two where it's like 6 days, not seven, with games, but nothing too critical. But still, it's an awful long time to go without a bye week. My most outstanding players, top five. We talked about this last night before I left. Are you okay with me going Justin Rankin over Cody Fajardo for the Edmonton Elks MOP?
3: Yeah, I get it. I understand it. I could also see the argument for having Cody Fajardo there when you look at just the past few weeks. It depends where you want to go. That Elks team, you never know what you're going to get if it's Justin Rankin or Cody Fajardo, but I get why having Justin Rankin there. So he's still on pace for a great season.
0: Yes. It seems like recency bias is a problem when it comes to voting in the Canadian Football League. Like if you have a hot start to the season and then go cold in the final few weeks and somebody else has a hot end, it usually goes to the guy who had the end of the season wow factor going in. And that's where we're at with Fajardo. He just got 510 yards and all that stuff, but Justin Rankin still is on pace to be like 100 yards away from Mike Pringle's record for yards from scrimmage, which is an outstanding season. I also put Trevor Harris above Cody Fajardo. Are you okay with that?
3: I'm fine with that, Jamie. Okay. It's okay.
0: Put some respect on Trevor Harris's name.
3: Absolutely. He's throwing the ball well. Even despite all the injuries and stuff, kind of rotating on the offense, Trevor Harris has been the key and is one of the main reasons this team is at 5-2 right now.
0: By the way, Britton and I are going to record the Blitz podcast in the next 12 hours. So send in your questions at Britton Gray, at Jamie and I. Text them in right now. I'll collect them. We'll fire them on the podcast when we record it. If you have any Rider questions, and we'll go through the week in the Canadian Football League. It starts tomorrow on a Thursday night football when you have the Calgary Stampeders in Toronto. That's a very intriguing game. I'm picking the Toronto Argonauts because the Stamps are on a very short week, and they stayed out east. So they played in Hamilton, stayed out east, only had one practice, then play in Toronto.
3: Apparently no injuries, though. You've seen their injury report? That has been something to see, no reported injuries.
0: That I don't know if that's ever happened at week 10 in the Canadian Football League for an injury report. And that's what it is. Look at CFL.ca. Injury status, none, zero. No injuries for the Calgary Stampeders right now. That is Britton Gray, our Green Zone Rider reporter. Of course, he's got the breakdown on practice and the Rough Riders at CJME.com, CKOM.com. And again, if you have any questions for us for the Blitz podcast, send them our way, 1-877-332-8255. 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
9: A recent survey for Royal LePage says half the people living in Canada's three major cities would consider moving to a center with more affordable housing if they could secure a job. And the survey ranked Regina as the most affordable capital city in the country, and overall, number five. I'm Paul Martin.
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0: Jamie and I with you here in the Green Zone. Earlier I was talking about Ted Lasso. It is back. Season 4, Episode 1 is out now as Jason Sudeikis and company return for a new challenge. But Adam from Tisdale heard that and he said, and I thought I saw something on this, and I, of course, like I was talking about yesterday, is this for real? A Disney Plus as ESPN Jeopardy? Adam says, it's all sports trivia. I knew way more answers on this than normal Jeopardy or the Jeopardy on Netflix. Colin Jost, I think, hosts that one on Netflix. It's like pop culture Jeopardy. An all sports Jeopardy? I am game for that. I love Trivial Pursuit. Get me that sports pie right off the bat. History, arts and culture, ooh boy, it's a bit of a challenge. Geography, I'm okay, but give me that sports. However, the old one was sports and leisure, so there was like booze questions in there, which was completely unfair for a sports geek like myself. So I'm going to have to check that out. I thought I saw something on there, but there you go. ESPN Jeopardy, all sports trivia. I'd like a challenger. I'm okay at the whole sports trivia thing. Although, remember Stump the Schwab back in the day? That was one of my favorite shows of all time on ESPN. Stuart Scott, the late great Stuart Scott, was the host, and they had Stump the Schwab. It was one of my favorite things because it would be like, in a minute, name as many NCAA men's basketball tournament MVPs. And boom, boom, boom, boom, boom. The collegiate U.S. stuff I couldn't really do, I'll be honest. But I'll have to check that out. Thanks for the recommendation, Adam. I'll take all your recommendations, to be quite honest. What else you got? Time now for the Green Zone 1 Minute Drill, the latest in sports. The Toronto Blue Jays beat the Houston Astros today. It was an Ernie Clement 10th inning 2-run homer for the 5-4 win over the Astros. So the Blue Jays took 2 of 3. And now Toronto takes a quick little jump over against the Cubbies. And they continue their trip as well. That game, it was because of a postponed game from June 21st. The Rough Riders injury report, there's too many players on it. A little frustrating for Corey Mace. Albert Awachi is out. Tavon Campbell's out for this week. Zach Fry remains out. James Letcher Jr. remains out. Ali Sad, Kian Schaefer-Baker all ruled out this week. Now Josh Woods, the linebacker's popped up as questionable, as has Daniel Johnson, the offensive lineman, and Sam Emelis is still questionable for the Riders as well. Meanwhile, Team Canada wraps up their round robin against Sweden at the Helenka Gretzky Cup in Edmonton. Of course, the two Pats underagers, Liam Pugh and Maddox Schultz, had 2 points each in their win yesterday over Slovakia. That game against Sweden begins at 5 o'clock tonight. Coming up next, a member of the Rough Riders defensive tackle, Devin Adams, will get you set for the Riders and the Red Blacks on 980 CJME and 650 CKOM.
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9: It's 4 o'clock. I'm Jeff Smith. Just in, an industrial accident on Saskatoon's east side. Call to prayer will resume at a Regina mosque. And why a couple dozen benches are being removed from downtown Saskatoon. In Regina, cloudy and 25. In Saskatoon, mostly cloudy and 22. We begin with breaking news. Saskatoon police are responding right now to an industrial accident on the city's eastern outskirts. They were called just before 2 o'clock to the 3,000 block Meadows Parkway near the East Costco. Now, that's about all we know so far. People are asked to avoid the area while officers and occupational health and safety investigate. It's 4:01. A downtown Regina mosque has a freshly renewed noise permit and will broadcast its call to prayer on Friday. The Regina City Jamia Masjid halted the 3-minute broadcast in Arabic in July to collect feedback from the community after it faced threats. M. Anasir Rahman with the mosque says the broadcast will add another minute in English.
10: I don't blame them because most of the communities, like, they are not aware what we actually are saying in Arabic.
9: Of the nearly 300 people who gave feedback, only about a tenth of them had the same postal code as the mosque. And Rahman says, of those, a number of surveys, included misconceptions about Islam, and only two included issues about noise. Saskatoon police say they have video now of a man throwing eggs at a faith-based organization last Saturday. Police say the man with a carton of eggs in his hands was at a building on the 700 block of McKinnon Avenue South in Varsity View at around 11:30 in the morning. Now, this is where the Agudas Israel Synagogue is located. The building and several vehicles were hit by eggs. The suspect is described as a man with a dark-colored beard and shorter brown hair. He was wearing a black T-shirt with the word boo and a white ghost on it. The black ball cap at the time. You can see a picture of him at CKOM.com and CJME.com. Taking a seat might be a little tougher in Saskatoon as the city gets rid of 25 aging benches from the downtown. Shauna Nelson with Downtown Saskatoon says there are around 400 benches total in the city. 220 of them are downtown, and she told the Evan Bray Show she's recommended the benches that are most filthy be replaced.
11: They have graffiti, they have been urinated, defecated, bled on. I mean, we're continually out there trying to clean them at this point.
9: The city owns the benches, but the downtown clean team is in charge of tidying them up. Nelson says some benches will have to be replaced because they're made of wood. The Saskatchewan NDP says it's time for change after an 88-year-old man spent nearly 5 days in a hallway at St. Paul's Hospital in Saskatoon. The patient's son shared his family's experience alongside opposition leader Carla Beck, who says hallway care shouldn't be the new norm.
12: We shouldn't accept for the people of this province that this is the best that we can do in a province that pioneered Medicare.
9: Now, the patient's son is saying patients should not receive care in places where mop pails would normally be. What made Lloyd Robertson one of Canada's most trusted journalists? For Lisa Laflamme, it wasn't just his reporting, it was his humanity. Laflamme is a Canadian journalist and Journalists for Human Rights ambassador, and she joined the Evan Bray Show to talk about her former colleague Robertson, who died yesterday at the age of 92. After decades working alongside him, she says one quality defined everything he did.
11: Humanity. It wasn't always just about the facts. It was also about finding the human nub of a story. And also, he believed in people.
9: Laflamme says his lessons shaped her career and continue to influence how she approaches journalism today. The Prime Minister has stopped short of criticizing U.S. President Donald Trump sanctioning a Canadian judge. Mark Carney says Canada's support for the International Criminal Court is unequivocal. Trump sanctioned Winnipeg-born ICC Judge Kimberly Prost over her work on a case involving American troops in Afghanistan. The court has never formally investigated or charged an American, but the Trump administration has urged allies to pull out of the court. International pressure is mounting on FIFA President Gianni Infantino following his abandoned plan to sell stakes in the World Cup. Prime Minister Carney says Infantino committed a, quote, fatal governance failure by not consulting senior advisors, including FIFA's chief operating officer, or board members.
13: But certainly I don't have confidence in Mr. Infantino after this point, given what transpired and given the nature of what transpired.
9: Carney appeared alongside Infantino at several World Cup events. The latest local news is as close as your phone. Check out CKOM.com and CJME.com, Saskatchewan's homepages for news. It's 4:05. Market watch, the TSX was up 345 points to 36,146. The Dow Jones was up 263 points to 54,349. Oil was down 55 cents to $75.22 US a barrel. And the Canadian dollar was up 22 one-hundredths of a cent to 71.30 cents US. It's 4:05. Weather for Saskatoon and central Saskatchewan tonight, partly cloudy with a 30% chance of evening showers, a low of 11. Tomorrow, chance of morning showers, then partly sunny, northwest wind gusting to 70 at times, a high of 20. Friday, sunny and 23. For Regina and southern Saskatchewan, tonight, partly cloudy with a low of 10. Tomorrow, partly sunny, wind gusting up to 60 out of the southwest, high 23. Friday, sunny and 23. Across Saskatchewan, the Battlefords 21, Prince Albert 19, Swift Current, Estevan 23, Weyburn 24, Yorkton 21, Moose Jaw 25. In Saskatoon, mostly cloudy, west-northwest wind gusting to 42 and 22. In Regina, cloudy, a west-northwest wind gusting to 50 and 25. It's 4:06. I'm Jeff Smith.
14: 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Informed, connected, opinionated. 3, 2.

0: Jamie and I with you here on the Green Zone on this Wednesday edition of the show. The one of the things I enjoy about, you know, this job, talking on the radio about sports for a living, if you want to declare it a job, okay, is, and especially with the Canadian Football League, players come from all over the place, all over the place. Now, the southern United States, now Australia, New Zealand, Canada, East Coast, West Coast, all over the place. And getting to introduce you to new members of the team, and we're going to do that now. Devin Adams came over from the Winnipeg Blue Bombers to this offseason to join the Saskatchewan Rough Riders, and he's on the line here on the Green Zone. Devin, thanks for your time.
1: No problem. Thank you for having me. I appreciate it.
0: So I need, this is a question I've needed to know since Tommy Tsunami. Oh, sorry. We're not supposed to call him that anymore. Stone Cold Tommy Stevens scored 3 touchdowns. He disclosed that he brings donuts for each touchdown. Now, it sounded like that was for the offensive line, but you are on that unit. So do you get donuts?
1: I definitely do. You know, Tommy's going to take care of the guys that helps him, that I help him out, but I'm going to definitely get some for sure.
0: What is the first overall pick for Devin Adams when the dozen donuts shows up from Tommy Stevens?
1: Without a doubt, I need a maple donut. Any type of maple donut, I need it.
0: That's very Canadiana of you, Devin Adams.
1: Listen, I love it. Trust me.
0: Devin Adams here on the Green Zone, defensive lineman, defensive tackle, and on the short yardage unit, helping Tommy Stevens score a hat trick the other day against the Edmonton Elks. But, Devin, you did come over from Winnipeg to Saskatchewan. Winnipeg, of course, that Grey Cup caliber culture, and then you join here and you come here. How are they similar and how are they different?
1: No, yeah, of course, man. Similar in a way, it's just hardworking, discipline, keep your nose down, doing your job, being on point, the small details. They're both amazing organizations. Different, not really too many differences, you know what I mean? Maybe the color, you know what I mean? But it's just like being on the same mission, doing your job, staying on point. Maybe the attitude around the locker room, maybe on the field, but nothing too different. Like I said, maybe attitude, running around, being a little bit of a rough rider, you know what I mean? Having more of a little kick to you.
0: Yeah, of course, Mike O'Shea, the hard-nosed linebacker in the Canadian Football League. Corey Mace, hard-nosed defensive tackle in the Canadian mm-hmm. Football League. Is that just part of why they're a little bit similar, is where they're cut?
1: 100%, you know what I mean? Being as successful as they were and bringing that to their coaching and being in their careers that they were. And then, like I said, just passing down that same type of mentality, that same type of drive to be able to, like I said, just put your head down and get your work done.
0: Micah Johnson, of course, now taking over as the defensive line coach in his first year there after great CFL career. What's it like having a guy fresh off the field helping you out, trying to figure out that defense, especially defensive tackle position that Micah was so good at?
1: 100%. It's amazing. It's nothing short of amazing because, like you said, just like word for word, like him just coming off the field fresh, doing it, it's so easy for him to be able to show us and be able to be hands-on with it. So it's not just so much as pointing a laser on the screen or something like that. He's able to get down, get in the 3-point, have the feet work, being able to get his hands, like being able to show us, like I said, hands-on on how to do it. So it's amazing being able to pick his brain, listen to him every day, how he sees film, how he sees O-lineman, how he sees the run scheme, the pass scheme, like seeing him being able to work and his mind going to that kid mode again, like he's playing it. It's amazing to be behind that for sure.
0: Devin Adams, so the Saskatchewan Rough Riders defensive lineman here on the Green Zone. This is a rebuilt defensive line. Micah, of course, retires. Malik Carney leaves. Shane Ray leaves. But, you know, yourself, Caleb Sanders getting more reps. Desmond Evans. Now Derek Roberson comes in. You have the veteran in James Vodders and Mike Rose. Do you all? I'm starting to see this group gel. Like, are you starting to figure things out? Who fits where? How you can actually play off of each other on game day?
1: 100%. And with every team, you know what I mean? Being a whole new team, that always takes time, you know what I mean? Like, I just got to know, I got to watch my guy. Like, because you can always do it so much in practice, but when, like, the bullets are flying, the lights are on, what do you go back to? What is this guy? How does this guy rush? How does this guy play the run? So, no, definitely, it definitely took some time. And, not, yeah, we're just at that point, man, where we're gelling. We're starting to get it going. We're starting to move around, starting to feel each other, how we go. How we go about our rushes, how we go about our run blocks and things like that. And, yeah, we're starting to catch our feet.
0: Pro football is it's a tough business because when somebody gets an opportunity, that means somebody's not getting an opportunity. How do you welcome a guy in like Derek Roberson, who in the UFL clearly has the talent, knowing he's taking somebody else's job? Like, how does that dynamic work in the locker room when Derek shows up? Because in his first game, he's already got the quarterback once.
1: Mm-hmm, definitely. Quite frankly, in this business, like, we just come in as players knowing, like, it's I got to work hard, I got to do my job because it's the next man up. No matter whether it be age or it be, again, availability, exactly him finishing his UFL season, we all come in there with a mindset of, like I said, I gotta be on my P's and Q's. I gotta be on point. I gotta be flying around. I gotta do the small details, like I said, that Coach Mace wants us to do. And you just go in there with the mindset of, I'm gonna work hard, and I just hope the chips fall in my place. So that's why it's not like too much of a headbutting situation, or it's like static inside the locker room, because it's like we all here to work and we all know what's on the line. So, yeah, there's not too much like headbutting. There's nothing wrong there. We just get in there, get to work, and whoever coach calls his number that week, we up, we rolling.
0: Devin, of course, Corey Mace kind of keeping you mentally engaged this week, but physically trying to give a little bit of a break after a rough go against the Edmonton Elks the last 2 weeks. But what is the mindset when a team that hasn't won yet is coming in? How do you separate the standings from the opponent that you're about to face?
1: Obviously, that comes from the top down, and coach tells us every single day, he's like, you better not. He's like, we go 1-0 this week, we get better. He said, you don't worry about the opponent. If anything, they're the most hungry. If anything, they're the most wanting to get a win. So if anything, and quite frankly, they're going to play the hardest. So we never go in there. We never go in, not even one day this week where it was like, oh, it's a record, whatever, 0-7, whatever the case may be. It was just, we come in here, we're going to work. We treat this as if we're playing anybody in the league, any team. You can name any team. We play it and we prepare as if we're playing them. And, yeah, we're not going to just slouch or, again, look at the standings. Like, he doesn't care about the standings. We don't even talk about it necessarily. Like, sometimes the records come up here and there, but like I said, we just go in there, we get to work, and he makes sure we're locked in on task, doing our job, and again, not worried about the numbers or the outside distractions.
0: So, I'm looking this up, and I couldn't believe it. And this is maybe fact check, maybe I'm wrong, but you played, how many, you played 24 games for the Bombers, but you didn't get to play in a Banjo Bowl or a Labor Day Classic.
1: Yes. Sadly, yes.
0: So how badly do you want it this year in green to actually get to participate in this thing after watching it on the sidelines the last couple of years?
1: Listen, you have no idea. It's just one of those things where it's like you just mark it on a calendar and you're like, man, I know what this means to the team. I know what this means to Winnipeg. I know what this means, honestly, to the CFL, like what this game means and how big it is and how important it is. I'm jumping out of my chair, ready to play ball.
0: That's coming up in a month. A little bit of time between then. But as we get to know Devin Adams, something you need to know about Devin is he might be one of the biggest punters in college football history. Are you is there a Guinness Book of World Records, because you're 6'1", 285, and when we say punter, this wasn't like, oh, the guy got hurt and we need Devin Adams. You punted like 60 times 1 year in college. Like, you were the guy. Yeah. What, were you not?
1: Yes, I was. Honestly, it was fun. But my coach, Casey Crehan, the D-line coach for the Hamilton Tiger Cats, he brought me in. His dad, he showed us a little bit of punting skills, and we were off and going.
0: If they asked today, how would you do?
1: I don't know if we want to talk about that. it's been a while since I had some practice, but I think it'll take a couple of kicks and we'll be back into good mood.
0: So you mentioned Casey Crean. So were you pretty familiar with the CFL before, you know, Winnipeg gave you a call following that NFL camp?
1: Honestly, I wasn't too familiar. I know about a couple of teams. And again, like I said, my coach coming from there, like, because he had coached in the CFL previously, I knew of it, but I didn't know too much of it. And yeah, after that call, I knew a whole lot about it after that.
0: Okay, what was your pitch as a pitcher? What did you have, fastball, curveball? What was your secret weapon on the mound? Because Devin Adams is a talented individual. What was it?
1: I had a nice little cutter. I like to paint on the black on the outside in for a striker, left-handed.
0: You're a lefty?
1: No. Oh. I'm a righty. But like I said, I'd like to throw that cutter on the inside, have it hanging over the plate a little bit, and have nice. That last little minute cut inside.
0: Do you miss baseball much at all? Was that a passion growing up, or were you football all the way?
1: Oh, no, baseball was for sure my first sport. I've always loved baseball. I miss it to this day. But, man, baseball has a special place in my heart for sure.
0: Yeah, well, Devin, nice having you here in Saskatchewan, and maybe more donuts from Tommy Stevens coming up next week during practice.
1: Oh, yeah, baby. Oh, yeah.
0: That is Devin Adams, defensive tackle of the Saskatchewan Rough Riders, and apparently maybe not future punter. Maybe those days are behind him. Just chase quarterbacks. It's all good. That's Devin Adams of the Riders here on the Green Zone on 980 CJME and 650 CKOM.
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3: Hey, it's Evan Bray. Quick story for you. A few years ago, I was down in Phoenix. I was driving around looking for just a quick bite to eat, and I found this little out-of-the-way sub place. It was pretty neat in there. The walls covered in firefighter stuff. I even got a friendly 1012 when I opened the door, which is apparently code for a welcome call. Well, knowing my past in emergency services, you can see why I smiled, but I was not prepared for how good my sub was. Oh my gosh. 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
0: Well, the Riders follow up two classics against the Edmonton Elks and now Belton. Should they make it guaranteed win night on Friday against Ottawa?
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9: 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But the Rough Riders are depleted. All those injuries, they'll still win, though, right?
0: They better.
10: 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Johnson, Daryl Davis,
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0: Adams. I was surprised Devin Adams went to Maple for his pick of donut selection. First overall in the donut draft. As Tommy Stevens let it be known after the game with his hat trick touchdown. Because a few players have like either take the O-line out for dinner and stuff like that. But those are usually for like 100-yard rushing games or things. But he did say, nope, dozen donuts per touchdown. Per touchdown. So this week he brought in donuts for three straight days. Devin Adams is very on his first touchdown. He actually ran behind Devin Adams for the touchdown. But the Maple, I'll be honest, it's been a while that I've had to participate or gotten to participate because, of course, I haven't been listening to the Green Zone. I am celiac diagnosis over the last few years. So there goes my donut expertise. I was never a maple person, though. I'm a chocolate hound. Like, you just go double chocolate and whatever. Just let's go. Used to be Boston cream, but that diminished. And then it was just get as much chocolate in me as possible. Like that kid on The Simpsons. You know what the kid I'm talking about? I'm full of chocolate, that guy. Anyways, coming up here on the Green Zone Double Take with Darryl Davis, are the Dodgers continuing to ruin baseball by the signing or the trade of Scooble, who actually didn't look that great for the Dodgers in his debut last night, because Darryl's team is what's good about baseball. The Milwaukee Brewers at the top of the standings without having to pay billions of dollars to get there. So Darryl wants to weigh in on that a little bit later on. Maybe a little FIFA conversation. Darryl asked Corey Mace about kicking this week for the Saskatchewan Rough Riders. What's a conversation about the Riders if you can't bring up the kicker, right? Time now for the Green Zone 1 minute drill, the latest in sports. Rough Riders injury report. It's got to be frustrating for the coaching staff to try to piece this roster together for Friday's game when Kean Schaefer-Baker and Tavon Campbell and Albert Awachi are all out with Sam Emilis questionable. Because those are all Canadians. So the Canadian depth being tested for the Rough Riders as they get set for the Ottawa Redblacks this coming Friday. The depth chart will be coming out tomorrow morning. Meanwhile, the CFL Players of the Week were announced, and the Players of the Month. Xander Horvath, the number one player of the week. Davis Alexander was number two, but Davis Alexander was the number one player of the month for July. An outstanding month of football from Davis Alexander. In the Major Leagues of Baseball, the Toronto Blue Jays took on the Houston Astros. 5-4 was the win for the Jays. Ernie Clement hit one out in extra innings for a two-run shot to help the Jays win that one. So Toronto going up against Chicago tomorrow for a makeup game back in June. And then they fly out of Chicago, and then they hit the road further this weekend. Coming up next here on the Green Zone. Are they going to do it? Are the Edmonton Elks going to change their name again? And would we be okay with that? This is 980 CJME and 650 CKOM.
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2: It's 4:30. I'm Jeff Smith. An industrial accident has police and occupational health and safety crews on Saskatoon's eastern outskirts near Costco. So far, all we know is that they were called just before 2 to the 3,000 block Meadows Parkway, and people are being asked to avoid the area. A call to prayer is ready to be broadcast this Friday in Regina with a freshly renewed noise permit. The downtown mosque called off its 3-minute prayer broadcast in July after receiving threats. Mosque director M. Anasir Rahman says 300 people filled out surveys when it asked for feedback, but only 30 were from the same postal code as the mosque. And Rahman says only 2 were concerned about noise.
3: The issue actually is not the call to prayer, it's actually the misinformation about the religion, the Islamic religion.
2: He says the broadcast will include a minute of prayer in English so others can understand what's being said in Arabic. Saskatoon police have now released a security still of a man accused of throwing eggs at a religious organization last Saturday morning, and the address matches the Agudas Israel Synagogue, which says it was targeted during last Saturday's service. The Saskatchewan NDP is again raising concerns about overcrowding in hospitals after a man in his 80s spent nearly 5 days in a hallway bed at St. Paul's Hospital. Mark Shylock said his father, who has early Alzheimer's, was frightened and had no privacy. Shylock says hallway care is becoming too common.
4: There is no road to wellness in a hospital hall. Treating patients in hospital hallways is not healthcare.
2: NDP leader Carla Beck says the province needs to work on staffing and retention to improve the healthcare system. Well, there were a lot of missing kids at Regina's Queen City X this year, but the good news is police returned all 60 of them to their families. Police say they also responded to 2 thefts and 3 assaults, one involving bear spray. Well, for millions of Canadians, Lloyd Robertson was the trusted face of the news. Inside the newsroom, it was the small gestures that his colleagues are remembering most. Lisa Laflamme is a Canadian journalist and ambassador for Journalists for Human Rights. She says it wasn't just Lloyd Robertson's journalism that left a lasting impression, but his ability to bring people together.
5: Every Friday night, he brought ice cream in for everybody. If you were there on a Friday around 8 o'clock, Lloyd's brought the ice cream in and everyone would sort of shuffle down to the newsroom.
2: Robertson died yesterday. He was 92. It's 4:32. Weather for Saskatoon and central Saskatchewan tonight, partly cloudy with a 30% chance of evening showers and a low of 11. Those showers could linger into the morning tomorrow, then partly sunny. Northwest wind gusting to 70, a high of 20. Sunny and 23 on Friday. For Regina and southern Saskatchewan, tonight partly cloudy with a low of 10. Tomorrow partly sunny, southwest wind gusting to 60, a high of 23. Sunny and 23 on Friday. In Regina, mainly cloudy, a west wind gusting to 46 and 25. In Saskatoon, mostly cloudy, west-northwest wind gusting to 36 and 22. It's 4:33. I'm Jeff Smith.
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12: 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I'm Paul Martin.
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0: I'm Jamie Nye. This is the Green Zone on a Wednesday afternoon. Be interesting to see what that Riders depth chart looks like tomorrow ahead of kickoff Friday against the winless Ottawa Redblacks. Are they coming in wounded and ready to fight? Or are they coming in wounded and limping with not a lot of motivation whatsoever? I'll be honest. I have no idea what this Ottawa team's going to put out there on Friday. They changed their defensive coordinator this week. Will Fields was out. Ryan Dinwiddie yesterday calls him out saying, I requested some changes that fell on deaf ears. So Ryan Dinwiddie, head coach, general manager, apparently went to Will Fields and said, can we do some things a little differently? He thought it was too much thinking on the defensive side of the ball. Like, just react. Just play fast and react to what's in front of you. He felt there was too complex was the defensive structure. So I imagine that's what he'll get with Jeff Reinbold, who might scale back some of the schematics and just say, hey, we're playing man or we're playing zone. And the cliche in football, play the play. We'll see what we get from Ottawa. The game of the week, I believe, will be the Edmonton Elks against the Montreal Alouettes in Montreal. Should be a dandy football game. Two teams that battled earlier this year. Remember, Edmonton won that one. The only loss so far this season for Montreal came at the hands of the Elks in Edmonton. This game is in Montreal. And it's been a remade Elks team, has it not? Like the last couple of years at the start of the season, the Edmonton Elks were awful at football. Like 0-for starts, 1-6, just bad. But here they are, 6-2, nearly 7-1, with that last game against the Riders. And Ed Hervey appeared on TSN on the pregame show. Now, I can't believe it, but TSN has not posted this interview anywhere. They replayed it at halftime during the break. But I wish I could say, go watch it. But I can't find it anywhere. Because he was waxing poetic on what happened in Edmonton, what his job was when he got to Edmonton, and what he did in Edmonton. But he said the word.
1: What I'm trying to do here is establish Edmonton Eskimo football. Now, I know that pisses people off, but this is the Eskimo way that you see here.
0: Yeah. Edmonton Eskimo football, and this is the Eskimo way. Now, it was interesting because he said, I know this is going to tick some people off, but I'll be honest. I didn't see a lot of people being too upset that Ed Hervey cited an organization and a team in which he played and a name in which he played for that won countless Grey Cups and did build a culture in Edmonton that was, well, it was a lot of other fans were jealous on what was going on in Edmonton because they were always there. There were always in the conversation from different head coach to different, from Tom Higgins to Danny Maciocha to Chris Jones, Jason Moss. Before that, you know, Ron Lancaster. They won Grey Cups. They were the evil empire. But it's interesting what's going on in Edmonton, if you're paying attention. They got rid of the Elk logo on the helmet. Go away. We're bringing back the double E. That was a big thing of now passed on owner, Larry Thompson. His wife has now taken over the stewardship of the organization. Chris Morris, former offensive lineman of the Edmonton Eskimos, is now the president. He played for that nickname. And saw the sign, once an Eskimo, always an Eskimo. He's now brought that sign back in. Ed Hervey's talking about it. And all I'm thinking is,
2: Are they going to do it? Like, it feels like they're going to do it. Or really, really, really, really want to scrap the Elks and just go back to the Edmonton Eskimos. Would that be okay? Like, I don't... 2026 feels a lot different than the conversations we were having in 2018 and 2019. To me. And I remember that debate, and I remember being on the Green Zone saying, hey, if people are offended, they're offended. And there were people that said they were offended. There are also studies that were done on the nickname of the Eskimo, because they went to some of the Inuit in the north who weren't that offended by it. So that name, now there's a team in Washington that should never go back. I'm sorry, that name, there's no historic connotation for anything for the Commanders' former name. Like, there are ones where I go, no, you're not going back to that one. But when I go to the Eskimo and why they chose that name, that name was chosen for a group of people who live in a winter climate, who battle the elements and survive and thrive. So that's where that connotation came from. So I'm very interested in watching this play out, because the double E is back. The sign is back. The fire truck has Eskimo on it. These two men who are leading this organization, and Chris Morris and Ed Hervey, are very much Edmonton Eskimos. They were never Edmonton Elks until they were employed by this current regime. Are they going to do it? Should they do it? Or should we just all give it up already and just accept they're the Elks, move on, let them say Eskimo all they want, but they're the Elks forever, because we don't need this debate again. And that's kind of where I'm at. Do we want this debate again? I'm okay if Ed Hervey says Eskimo on national television when talking about the football team and the way in which he was brought in. I am. I'm okay with it. I worked as the sideline reporter for the Edmonton Eskimos. I did. I watched that organization. I watched how Hugh Campbell ran things and why Hugh Campbell's one of the greatest executives in Canadian football history, let alone one of the best receivers when he was catching passes from Ronnie Lancaster here in Saskatchewan. 1-877-332-8255. I'm honestly thinking they might. Although, do they really want to crack open that after all that played out 5-6 years ago? Because that could open up some wounds. Although there are those who say they wouldn't, they'd have 25,000 people there every single week if they went back. This is 980 CJME and 650 CKOM.
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0: We're talking about the green and gold right now. The Edmonton Elks. Although the way Chris Morris and Ned Hervey are talking, I'd be like, they're not, they're never going back. Now I'm not so sure. Jonathan and Warman, should they go back, or should they just leave it be and not try to open that can of worms?
1: Well, Jamie, seeing that my parents, both deceased now, unfortunately, but they had season tickets for probably about 10, 11, 12 years, okay? They went almost every game with those season tickets, never gave them up. I was part of the Knothole gang. I went to a whole bunch of Rider, Eskimo games myself. I feel that they should go back. But maybe, and like I know I've said this to you in the past before, maybe not go back to the Eskimos. Go back to the Esks. That way, anybody that might be offended by the Eskimo name, called them yes. After all, that's what the Knickerbockers did how many freaking years ago. We can do the same thing.
0: So just the Esks. Just call say the Edmonton Esks.
1: Yep.
0: And there you have it. The double E's definitely back. Ed Hervey's not shying away from calling them the Eskimos. Wayne, what do you think?
2: Well, Jamie, still get nightmares of that Edmonton team that won, what, 25 Grey Cups in a row?
0: It was only five, but
2: Yeah, it felt like it was forever. I don't know. I mean, I don't give a anyway that what they do. I just don't want the Eskimos back because it's just too.
0: Oh, so Wayne is voting no just for the PTSD that Rider fans have suffered at the hands of the formerly known organization of the Edmonton Eskimos. Jamie and I with you here on the Green Zone. Now, Ed Hervey said a lot more than just Eskimos on that interview on TSN. He even went so far as to say the story he told of I went into the locker room and pointed at lockers and said, "What do you think of that guy?" And then started unscrewing nameplates in the locker room if they were getting bad reviews. That's the culture change that was going on at Edmonton. And I want to know from Ed Hervey, was Geno Lewis one of those players that he went, "What? You don't like him? Okay, he's gone. Just bye." Because with the news today that Jalen Johnson got released by the Saskatchewan Roughriders, all you see right now is Rider should get Geno Lewis. Get Geno Lewis. When's Geno Lewis coming? Is Geno Lewis here yet? Yes, he has a history with Trevor Harris. But there's another history here that I'm like, he just got bounced by the Ottawa Redblacks in a purge of people that Ryan Dinwiddie clearly wasn't seeing eye to eye with. He got rid of the defensive coordinator who didn't want to make changes that Ryan wanted to see. And he got rid of one of, you on paper would tell you, one of the most talented players on that offense for an offense who can't score in the red zone. But losing brings out the worst in people. Would it be different with a winning team for Geno Lewis? Because he has had success when he's on winning football teams. It's going to be interesting over the next little while. Jamie and I with you here on the Green Zone. We got a double take coming up with Daryl Davis. He braved the waters of asking head coach Corey Mace about the kicking situation. If you've been listening to the Green Zone postgame show, it's been quite the topic of conversation on Green Zone postgame shows this season, especially after another week where Alex Hale made a makeable 42-yard field goal. He missed a makeable 42-yard field goal. And as, how did Dustin Nielsen say it on the broadcast? Again, something along the lines of not even close for the kicker of the Riders.
3: Hale, 75% on the season. This one from outside 40, not even close. Wide to the left.
0: So that was the other thing. Jalen Johnson got released. And the other thing, Rider Nation, outside of Geno Lewis, was, why didn't you release the kicker? Is this to make room for a kicker? So there's two topics of conversation very much on the minds of you in Saskatchewan. Should they sign Geno Lewis, and where's a new kicker? Daryl Davis is going to break that down coming up on a double take here on the Green Zone on this Wednesday afternoon. Time now for the Green Zone 1 minute drill, the latest in sports. Outside of Jalen Johnson's release, the American receiver, the Riders' injury report is a little bit longer again, as now Josh Woods has been added to it, the linebacker with an ankle injury listed as questionable, and Daniel Johnson with an illness is questionable for Friday's game. But we now know that Kean Schaefer-Baker is indeed out with a knee injury, and Tavon Campbell is out with a forearm, though he was in a sling on Tuesday, so that wasn't much of a surprise. Sam Emelis still questionable with that foot injury. We'll see what the depth chart looks like tomorrow for the Riders. The players of the week in the Canadian Football League, I don't think it's too much of a surprise at the top of the table. Xander Horvath of the BC Lions with 191 yards against Winnipeg and three touchdowns, number one. Davis Alexander and Tyson Philpott of the Alouettes, 2 and 3. And the CFL also announced the players of the month today. Davis Alexander, number one. His running back, Travis Tice, number two. And Elks quarterback, Cody Fajardo, was number three. Also in the world of sports, the Toronto Blue Jays got a W today. 5-4 in extra innings against the Houston Astros. They have a quick one-game trip to Chicago. That's a makeup game that they have to play tomorrow. Vladdy Guerrero Jr. was out of the lineup while Treya Savage was added to the 15-day IL after that knee injury last night. Coming up next, Daryl Davis with a double take on the refreshing Milwaukee Brewers leading Major League Baseball and the latest on the Rider headlines on 980 CJME and 650 CKOM.
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0: It's 5 o'clock. I'm Jeff Smith. An industrial accident on Saskatoon's eastern outskirts. A Regina mosque will resume broadcasting its call to prayer.
1: The issue we find is that Islam is a religion.
0: And the NDP calls for an end to hallway medicine. In Saskatoon, mostly cloudy and 22. In Regina, mostly cloudy and 25. First, a developing story we're following in Saskatoon this afternoon. Police are responding to an industrial accident on the city's eastern outskirts. People are being asked to avoid the area around the 3,000 block Meadows Parkway. That's near the East Costco in Saskatoon. Now, this happened around 2 o'clock. Police officers and occupational health and safety are investigating. It's 5:01. A downtown Regina mosque is starting up its call to prayer again on Friday. The Regina City Jamia Masjid pressed pause on the broadcast after getting threats. And then it turned to the community for feedback. Mosque director M. Anasir Rahman said it got 300 people who gave feedback. Only 30 surveys had the same postal code as the mosque, and of those, only 2 were actually concerned about noise. Rahman says many people had misconceptions about Islam in the surveys.
1: This is what we have found. So the issue is not actually on the sound. The issue we find is that Islam is a religion.
0: He says the broadcast will include a minute in English because some were interested in what was being said. A photo of a man with a carton of eggs in one hand, an egg in the other hand, and his arm raised as if he's about to throw it. That's the photo that's been released by Saskatoon police, who have also seen a video of that same person throwing the eggs at a faith-based organization and some vehicles last Saturday morning. It happened in the 700 block of McKinnon Avenue in Varsity View. That's the same block where the Agudas Israel Synagogue is located. You can see a description of the man at ckom.com and cjme.com, and anyone with information is asked to contact police. The Saskatchewan NDP continues to criticize the province's healthcare system after an 88-year-old man spent nearly 5 days in a hallway at Saskatoon's St. Paul's Hospital. The patient's son, Mark Shilek, says his father was frightened and confused while waiting for a room.
2: He stated he felt like he was in storage and in the way.
0: NDP leader Carla Beck says hallway care has become far too common and calls on the province to improve staffing and hospital capacity. Another Saskatchewan inmate on the loose, RCMP say 24-year-old Phoenix Shingoose left the White Spruce Provincial Training Center in Yorkton for an approved work shift, but never came back. Shingoose was last seen yesterday afternoon in Yorkton on Smith Street East. There is a warrant out for his arrest. Already this year, there have been at least 7 other instances of inmates either escaping or being mistakenly released around the province. The downtown Saskatoon clean team is finding things like pee, poop, and blood in places people are supposed to be sitting. The city is planning to remove 25 downtown benches because of graffiti and a lack of cleanliness. Shauna Nelson of downtown Saskatoon tells the Evan Bray Show some benches are made out of wood and will have to be fully replaced.
3: Our team, our clean team of 8 individuals, are out there trying to clean them, but they're beyond cleanliness right now.
0: When city crews take out the 25 benches, Nelson says that would still leave 195 to sit on in the meantime. Lloyd Robertson's influence wasn't measured by the stories he anchored, but by the journalists he inspired. Among them, former colleague Lisa LaFlamme, who joined the Evan Bray Show, to reminisce about Robertson, who died yesterday at the age of 91. 92, that should be. She says his confidence in others changed the course of her own career.
4: He believed in me before I even believed in me in terms of the transition after 40 years in the big chair, as he called it, believing I was the person who should replace him.
0: LaFlamme says his greatest legacy wasn't just the broadcast he delivered, but the confidence he instilled in the next generation of journalists. Prime Minister Mark Carney insists trade negotiations with Washington remain constructive. Carney suggests now is not the time to shift course with the Americans and says Canada's tone with the U.S. is already quite firm. Canada-U.S. Trade Minister Dominic LeBlanc is in Washington with Canada's chief trade negotiator Janice Charette for a series of meetings this week aimed at advancing the talks. An August 19th deadline is drawing closer for new 50% U.S. tariffs on a wide range of Canadian imports. The latest local news is as close as your phone. Check out ckom.com and cjme.com, Saskatchewan's homepages for news. It's 5:04. Market watch, the TSX was up 345 points to 36,146. The Dow Jones was up 263 to 54,349. Oil was down 55 cents to $75.22 U.S. a barrel. And the Canadian dollar was up 0.22 of a cent to 71.30 U.S. It's 5:05. Weather for Saskatoon and central Saskatchewan tonight, partly cloudy with a 30% chance of evening showers and a low of 11. Tomorrow, a chance of morning showers, then partly sunny. Northwest wind gusting to 70 at times, a high of 20. Friday, sunshine and a high of 23. For Regina and southern Saskatchewan tonight, partly cloudy with a low of 10. Partly sunny tomorrow, a southwest wind gusting to 60, a high of 23. And Friday, sunny and again a high of 23. Across Saskatchewan, the Battlefords 21, Prince Albert 20, Swift Current, Estevan 24, Weyburn 25, Yorkton 21, Moose Jaw 26. In Regina, cloudy with a west wind gusting to 46, it's 25. In Saskatoon, mostly cloudy, west-northwest wind gusting to 36 and 22. It's 5:06. I'm Jeff Smith.
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0: Jamie and I with you on this Wednesday afternoon. I make one fumble a week on what day of the week it is. It's a short week. It's day two. It's usually Tuesday, but I had Monday off. So here we are on Wednesday, as the riders will have their walkthrough tomorrow. Depth chart will come out, and we'll see how everything shakes out with a growing list of injuries for the green and white.
1: Double Take with Daryl Davis.
0: He is a Hall of Fame reporter in the Canadian Football Hall of Fame, Regina Sports Hall of Fame as well. Soon, Racquetball Hall of Fame.
2: Not the way I play.
0: Come on, you're like a two-time, three-time national champion.
2: Yeah,
0: right?
2: I'll always in doubles, though. I just pick good partners. Right? I'm not a great singles player, I guess. Right. I'm a lefty, so it's a bit of an advantage. But Regina Sports Hall of Fame inducting, this year's class of inductees coming out August 18th, too. So pretty good group.
0: In the next 2 weeks, we will find out. So, Daryl, you approached Corey Mace in a scrum and wanted to know about a kicker.
2: Yeah, it was a question, okay.
0: I think so. I think it was fair. Okay. I think Dallas should be fine with it.
2: Dallas, one of our regular callers on the Green Zone,
0: was advising us on.
2: Yeah, yeah. Maybe I took Dallas's advice to heart and asked him pretty. I thought they were three fair questions. And to Corey Mace's credit, he doesn't usually duck things. We'll talk about that one in a second. But he was quite honest about it. It sounds like they're just going to keep rolling with Alex Hale.
0: And he did hint that, you know, we could bring in another kicker.
2: Yeah. I loved, who was your caller yesterday who suggested they're waiting for the Tokyo Toe to be ready. So
0: David and Melford.
2: Yeah. So great idea. Maybe that's what they're doing because they don't want to change the ratio. They have a global kicker in Alex Hale. They don't want to use an American for that spot, which I think they're going to have to if they don't get better kicking. So if they don't, then they could at least try a global there again later on in this season.
0: So here's something to watch, Rider fans, during NFL preseason football, is the Las Vegas Raiders field goal kickers, because their Japanese kicker is Rider's property, although he's pretty good. Like, I think if he shakes loose from the Raiders, another team, like, you know what, NFL is so cutthroat with their kickers. The guy misses two in a game, and he's out the door the next day.
2: Yeah. Well, Toronto did that with Liram Hiraluma,
0: Liram Hiraluma was terrible for 4 or 5 weeks.
2: Yeah, but he's the only kicker with a worse percentage than Alex Hale. So they got rid of him, right? This guy, he's now 70%. Last year, they got rid of Brett Lawther.
0: The number I take issue with, it's not that he's 70%. He's 20%. 20 outside between 40. Between 40 and 50, because he hasn't even attempted a 50-yard field goal yet.
2: I know. 20. Every other kicker in the league has made at least 5 from 40 yards or further.
0: Except for Sean White, I think.
2: He's got 5 from got 5 from outside the 40, but none out from outside the 50. And I heard you talking yesterday about his range is severely limited, but he's pretty accurate. And you know, Ottawa picked up Lewis Ward, who's an accurate kicker. He's an 87% career kicker. So they picked him up because Brett Lawther's hurt, and he'll be in Regina this weekend kicking because he's accurate. Can he kick from outside the 40? Probably. Shouldn't everybody be able to kick from outside the 40?
0: The rookie that Toronto picked up kicked 2 of 3 from outside 40 yards in his CFL debut.
2: Right.
0: Including a 48-yarder.
2: Yeah, it's hurt them a couple times. And Corey Mace, I asked him about strategy, and he says, well, he's messed up on the strategy, which means that he's being more cautious than normal with his kicker. He doesn't want to put him in a risky spot, and they don't have the faith in a guy who's only kicking 20% from outside.
0: Should this team sign Geno Lewis, the receiver that was released from the Ottawa Red Blacks?
2: That's the big thing. Now, you know what? They need Canadian receivers more than American receivers, right? They only have spot for one, basically, on their roster. And Keyshawn Johnson, even though he had the drops, he's a little bit last game, redeemed himself at the end with a touchdown pass and a two-point convert. So I don't think they need Eugene Lewis. He can be a disruptive force. He can be very expensive. And can they find more Canadians? They're going to have to rush some of these Canadians into readiness, because Ken Schaefer-Baker, unfortunately, is hurt again. We remember earlier that last week we asked Trevor Harris, why is Ken Schaefer-Baker having such a great year? You guys have been waiting to connect. He says, because he's healthy. And that was, unfortunately, maybe a jinx, because losing him is horrible. And Sam Emilis might not be coming back either. So they need Canadians. And I know that Del Duncan Busby is proving himself. Deshaun Mims is trying to prove himself. They got some holes. So they need Canadian receivers, Jamie, more than they need a Eugene Lewis.
0: All right. Yesterday on the Truth or Trash Tuesday, Belton lost. I put his guarantee up against it. And all of Saskatchewan says trash, calling this game a guaranteed win for the Rough Riders.
2: It's a guaranteed win.
0: Oh, yeah. Daryl's on!
2: Oh, yeah, of course it is.
0: Really?
2: Absolutely, man.
0: Oh, no, Daryl, don't do it.
2: Ottawa's a
0: you
2: mess.
0: You and Belton, no.
2: Ottawa's a mess. Man.
0: Yeah, but.
2: Fire the defensive coordinator after your offense can't score four times from the 5-yard line or closer. It's a head coach trying to find scapegoats. He dumps Eugene Lewis, too. Ryan Dinwiddie, I don't know what's going on in there. Ottawa's in deep doo-doo in a lot of ways, and I can't imagine how the Red Blacks could possibly beat even the short-staffed and injury-riddled Saskatchewan Rough Riders. Yeah, sure, guarantee it, Jamie.
0: No!
2: Okay.
0: I'm guaranteeing nothing.
2: All right.
0: You covered that game in 2003.
2: Weird things happen, I know that, but how many times?
0: You went to Hamilton.
2: Yeah. Oh, yeah.
0: The 0-12 Cats.
2: Yeah, and that was the only game Hamilton won all year. It was like they won the Grey Cup that season in the dressing room, in the locker room. I walked into Hamilton's locker room after. Yeah, it was like, wow, yeah, we won a game.
0: And see?
2: It can happen, but not on the road and not with this Ottawa team and not with Jake Mayer at quarterback. He's not a winning quarterback.
0: He's got his mechanics are all over the place. Mm-hmm. Like, he throws off the back foot. I'm going to ask it on bold predictions. Will a defensive back get an interception finally for the Saskatchewan Rough Riders?
2: I talked to Jonathan Edward day before yesterday, too, who's quite an interesting guy. It's the first conversation I've had with him, and he says, oh, please, one of us has got to win. It, with Josh Woods being out, it looks like, well, maybe questionable, the linebacker, who's got both interceptions for the Rough Riders this year. It gives the defensive backs more of a chance. But once again, losing Milligan is a hurtful one. Losing Tavon Campbell, this is a team that's in a little bit of roster turmoil. So, you know, just the fact that they're covering, which they did a great job in Edmonton. They, you know, considering they basically cut Cody Fajardo's yardage in half, did a great job. Still no interceptions. If they go ahead and don't get interceptions, but they shut the teams down to 260, 280 yards passing, that's a pretty successful day anyway.
0: It's a double take with Double D, Daryl Davis, here on the Green Zone. I'm going to ask him about a potential name change again for the football team in Edmonton. Plus, why his Brewers are making baseball great again.
2: Hey, Miz.
0: Buying their way to a championship. Nope. 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

0: Jamie and I. Daryl Davis with a double take. We just turned the hockey game on. Liam Pugh and Maddox Schultz are doing okay as the two underagers for Team Canada. Boston Tate from the Esteban area got an assist earlier. It is 2-0 Canada against Sweden. It's the final round robin game for Team Canada. They're already advanced through to the semifinal. Of course, a short international tournament. It's in Edmonton, by the way. And when it comes to Liam Pugh and Maddox Schultz, as we found out yesterday, it'll be a little cheaper to go watch them play for the Regina Pats this year.
1: Yeah, the Pats heard the complaints about the expensive tickets that they had.
0: Were there complaints?
1: Yeah, your show. You and I talked about
0: your column?
1: My columns, yeah, in the Leader Post, in the Star Phoenix. Leader Post, anyway, for sure. Yeah, we were quite critical. They overcharged. As Sean Semple, the owner of the team, said, they didn't have concession rights, so they're trying to make their money back. But now they own everything, so all the money's going into one pocket anyway. But to get to watch Liam Pugh and Maddox Schultz this year, I know there's more players, and they like to say that, but those two are potential superstars. Watching them in the Alenka Gretzky Tournament Cup here, Jamie, they're outstanding. Like you say, they're 16 years old. They're 2 years younger than most of the guys they're playing against. They're on the first line. They're on the power play. They work so well together. Oh, my goodness, they're dangerous. It's going to be fun watching the Regina Pats this year, and I hope every building, including the one in Regina, gets big crowds because of it.
0: And it's got to be this year because...
1: Well, I did ask Gord Pritchard, the CEO.
0: Landon DuPont is off to NCAA already.
1: But I asked Gord Pritchard about that, the CEO of the Pats, if they're worried that this is the last year, and he said, I could be surprised, but from what I understand, they're still in high school, they're still planning to be here. And right, things could change, but it's not a great fearsome thing. I think they should be worried because these are good students too. Maddox Schultz is an honor student, right? Yeah. So, and they're capable of getting big things. But Sean Semple said, the owner, we have to, as the Pats, have to compete with the NCAA now. So our whole focus has changed. So we'll see what they do. They're getting a little bit more of a warning. And
0: they just scored. Maddox Schultz to Liam Pugh.
1: Unbelievable.
0: It's 3-0 Canada.
1: Yeah, don't blink or you're missing another goal.
0: There you go.
1: Amazingly skilled players. They're fun to watch.
0: All right, the Brewers are saving baseball.
1: Yes, yay, and winning baseball. They're the best team in the majors, Jamie. How's that? I wear my hat proudly.
0: Terrence Skubal got traded to the Dodgers.
1: They don't need him. They got the Miz. Mizorowski's pitching. Don't you think Mizorowski and Skubal might meet the first game one of the NLCS?
0: Potentially.
1: Yeah, the Brewers have done it the way they only pay like how many hundreds of millions less. They're like 19th on the salary survey, the Dodgers.

0: And but if the Dodgers three-peat,
1: yeah,
0: if they go three-peat doing this, will the players lose the fans in the fight for a salary cap?
1: Yeah, that's what the big debate is, right? The last time the fans were on the favored the players, right? This time it sounds like you're right. I think the Dodgers hold a lot of cards here, and could really like their tarot cards almost to decide how people are going to perceive Major League Baseball. They already think that they're overpaid. When you see what Vladdy makes, what, $20 million per home run this year? Is it six of them or something?
0: So I think it's about five.
1: Yeah, but $5 million per home run. Amazing, right? Talk about overpaying for people. And you know, Otani's played pretty well, but still, that's so much money that fans just cannot fathom it anymore. And I think the players, by saying every other major sport has a salary cap of some sort, it seems like, right? So if the baseball players refuse it, absolutely refuse any type of spending guidelines, the players are going to be not looked upon favorably by the fans.
0: And how much longer do you think Gianni Infantino has as the leader of FIFA?
1: Who knew FIFA was corrupt, eh?
0: I'm shocked.
1: Yeah, you too.
0: I can't believe
1: it. I love your line. Wasn't it you who said, well, it's amazing that the IOC is supposed to be inspecting FIFA's operations.
0: The way they declined actually doing that investigation.
1: I said that would be like Donald Trump investigating Jared Kushner, right? So you're right. The IOC is more crooked than FIFA. FIFA's got to get rid of him. He's a buffoon. He's proven it. The Peace Prize to Trump was the first step. But just the things that he's done since, he thinks he runs it. He thinks it's like his little kingdom. It's not. FIFA, good for the other countries for standing up and finally throwing out a horrible person who's been running it.
0: Even the prime minister spoke out today against Gianni Infantino.
1: Did Mark Carney hear that?
0: Yeah, Mark Carney. He's like, yeah, he's got to go.
1: Serious? Good for Mark Carney. Was that a real post?
0: No, yeah, it was Mark Carney. It should be fatal, Carney said. Certainly, I don't have confidence in Mr. Infantino.
1: Wow, good for him. He's got my vote for this one.
0: Yeah, so.
1: Yeah, FIFA.
0: Imagine a politician calling somebody else corrupt.
1: Really? $15 billion, I think, the FIFA made from a World Cup, and he wanted to. I don't know how much the president thought he was going to put into his pocket, but he wanted more. It wasn't enough.
0: Yeah. Emergency meetings that were happening earlier today.
1: In Morocco. Let's just say you want to go to Tangiers.
0: Well, they didn't want to go to Spain or Portugal because UEFA would. Well, Portugal, I think, spoke out against them.
1: Jordan spoke out. There's a lot of countries who don't like.
0: Jordan? Yes. They said they tried to blackmail them.
1: Yes.
0: Unbelievable stuff coming out of it. Like, I can't believe he still has a job today.
1: Soccer was so beautiful to watch.
0: It was.
1: But underneath, it's just that horrible, horrible group of poisonous people running it, so that's awful.
0: Money makes people do stupid things sometimes, Daryl Davis. Yeah. I'll see you on Friday at about 5 o'clock.
1: Oh,
0: what do you say?
1: Is it 5 o'clock? It's 7 o'clock game?
0: 7 o'clock kickoff.
1: All right, I'll be here. See you then.
0: That is a double take with Daryl Davis here on the Green Zone. As mentioned, Canada's beating Sweden 3-0 at the Helenka Gretzky Cup in Edmonton. Liam Pugh just scored again, assisted by good friend Maddox Schultz, both of the Regina Pats. Estevan's Boston Tate also has an assist in this one. The Blue Jays got a win today. 5-4 in extra innings. Ernie Clement, a two-run shot. They're off to Chicago for one game only on a Thursday. It's a makeup game for a game that was canceled back in June. Coming up next, had a great chat with Devin Adams of the Saskatchewan Rough Riders. We'll play it back for you on 980 CJME and 650 CKOM.
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4: It's 5:30. I'm Jeff Smith. An industrial accident has police and occupational health and safety crews on Saskatoon's eastern outskirts near the Costco. So far, all we know is that they were called just before 2 to the 3000 block of Meadows Parkway, and people are being asked to avoid the area. A call to prayer is ready to be broadcast this Friday with a freshly renewed noise permit. The downtown Regina Mosque called off its 3-minute prayer broadcast in July after getting threats. Mosque director M. Anasura Rahman says 300 people filled out surveys when the mosque asked for feedback. Now, only 30 of those came back with the same postal code as the mosque, and Rahman says of those, only 2 were concerned about noise.
5: The issue actually is not the call to prayer, it's actually the misinformation about the religion, the Islamic religion.
4: He says the broadcast will include a minute of prayer in English so others can understand what's being said in Arabic. Saskatoon police have now released a security still of a man accused of throwing eggs at a religious organization last Saturday morning. Now, the location does match the Agudas Israel Synagogue, which says it was targeted during last Saturday's service. The Saskatchewan NDP is once again raising concerns about overcrowding in hospitals after a man in his 80s spent nearly 5 days in a hallway bed at Saskatoon's St. Paul's Hospital. Mark Shilek says his father, who has early Alzheimer's, was frightened and had no privacy. Shilek says hallway care is becoming much too common.
6: There is no road to wellness in a hospital hall. Treating patients in hospital hallways is not healthcare.
4: NDP leader Carla Beck says the province needs to work on staffing and retention to improve the healthcare system. There were quite a few missing kids at the Queen City X this year, but the good news is police returned all 60 to their families. Police also responded to 2 thefts and 3 assaults. One of those involved bear spray. For millions of Canadians, Lloyd Robertson was the trusted face of news. Inside the newsroom, it was the small gestures his colleagues are remembering most. Lisa Laflamme is a Canadian journalist. She's also an ambassador for Journalists for Human Rights. She says it wasn't just his journalism that left a lasting impression, but his ability to bring people together.
7: Every Friday night, he brought ice cream in for everybody. If you were there on a Friday around 8 o'clock, Lloyd's brought the ice cream in and everyone would sort of shuffle down to the newsroom.
4: Laflamme says he was a great friend and was there for her during good and bad times. She adds Robertson wasn't just a great leader, but a great person who she says was lucky to always have in her corner. It's 5:33. Weather for Saskatoon and central Saskatchewan. Tonight, partly cloudy. Chance of evening showers, a low of 11. Tomorrow, could be showers in the morning, then partly sunny, windy, and a high of 20. For Regina and southern Saskatchewan, a low tonight of 10 and partly cloudy. Tomorrow, partly sunny, breezy, and a high of 23. In Regina, partly sunny, west-northwest wind gusting to 40 and 24. In Saskatoon, mostly cloudy, a west-northwest wind at 30 and 22. It's 5:33. I'm Jeff Smith.
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0: Looks like Sweden is going to miss the medal round at the Helenka Gretzky Cup. Canada's now up 4-0. This is the U18 tournament. It's in Edmonton. And we have a few Saskatchewanians on this team. And a lot of them are getting points today. Maddox Schultz, Boston Tate, Caden Schroeder, all getting points. And it's now 5-0 for Canada. And it's only in the first period against Sweden right now at the U18 World Championship Helenka Gretzky Cup in Edmonton. So, yeah, they're pouring it on. We'll see who they face in the next round. It might be Finland, might be Czechia. Those two countries have been a thorn in the side of Canadians before, whether it be at World Championships, World Juniors, and otherwise. But I'll keep you up to date over the next half hour. Jay's got a win today, 5-4. Ernie Clement, two-run shot and extras. They're off to Chicago for a day on this seven-game road trip. Well, we were introduced to Devin Adams, defensive tackle of the Rough Riders, former Winnipeg Blue Bomber. But something happened after the game. The Riders beating the Elks, and Tommy Stevens got 3 touchdowns, and he was asked after, like, does he have to buy dinner for the offensive line? And he let it be known that he brings in, for every touchdown, he brings in donuts. Dozen donuts coming in. Devin Adams is a defensive lineman. However, he is brought in on short yardage plays, and it was actually right behind Devin Adams that Tommy Stevens plunged in for one of those touchdowns. So is it only for the offensive lineman, or does Devin Adams get to eat too?
1: I definitely do. You know, Tommy's going to take care of the guys if I help him out, but I'm going to definitely get some for sure.
0: What is the first overall pick for Devin Adams when the dozen donuts shows up from Tommy Stevens?
1: Without a doubt, I need a maple donut. Any type of maple donut, I need it.
0: That's very Canadiana of you, Devin Adams.
1: Listen, I love it. Trust me.
0: Devin Adams here on the Green Zone, defensive lineman, defensive tackle, and on the short yardage unit, helping Tommy Stevens score a hat trick the other day against the Edmonton Elks. But, Devin, you did come over from Winnipeg to Saskatchewan. Winnipeg, of course, that Grey Cup caliber culture. And then you join here and you come here. How are they similar and how are they different?
1: Nah, yeah, of course, man. Similar in the way it's just hardworking, discipline, keep your nose down, doing your job, being on point, the small details. They're both amazing, amazing organizations. Different, not really too many differences, you know what I mean? Maybe the color, you know what I mean? But it's just like they're on the same mission, doing your job, staying on point. Maybe the attitude around the locker room, maybe on the field, but nothing too different. Like I said, maybe attitude, running around, being a little bit of being a rough rider, you know what I mean? Having more of a little kick to you.
0: Yeah, of course, Mike O'Shea, the hard-nosed linebacker in the Canadian Football League. Corey Mace, hard-nosed defensive tackle in the Canadian mm-hmm. Football League. Is that just part of why they're a little bit similar, is where they're cut?
1: 100%, you know what I mean? Being as successful as they were and bringing that to their coaching and being in their careers that they were. And then, like I said, just passing down that same type of mentality, that same type of drive to be able to, like I said, just put your head down and get your work done.
0: Micah Johnson, of course, now taking over as the defensive line coach in his first year there after great CFL career. What's it like having a guy fresh off the field helping you out, trying to figure out that defense, especially defensive tackle position that Micah was so good at?
1: 100%. It's amazing. It's nothing short of amazing because, like you said, just like word for word, like him just coming off the field fresh, doing it, it's so easy for him to be able to show us and be able to be hands-on with it. So it's not just so much as pointing a laser on the screen or something like that. He's able to get down, get in the 3-point, have the feet work, being able to get his hands, but being able to show us, like I said, hands-on on how to do it. So it's amazing being able to pick his brain, listen to him every day, how he sees film, how he sees the linemen, how he sees the run scheme, the pass scheme, like seeing him being able to work and his mind going to that kid mode again, like he's playing, it's amazing to be behind that for sure.
0: Devin Adams, the Saskatchewan Rough Riders defensive lineman here on the Green Zone. This is a rebuilt defensive line. Micah, of course, retires. Malik Carney leaves. Shane Ray leaves. But, you know, yourself, Caleb Sanders getting more reps. Desmond Evans. Now Derek Roberson comes in. You have the veteran in James Vaughters and Mike Rose. Do you all? I'm starting to see this group gel. Like, are you starting to figure things out? Who fits where? How you can actually play off of each other on game day?
1: 100%. And with every team, you know what I mean? Being a whole new team, it always takes time. You know what I mean? Like, I just got to know. I got to watch my guy. Like, cause you can always do it so much in practice, but when, like, the bullets are flying, the lights are on, what do you go back to? What is this guy? How does this guy rush? How does this guy play the run? So, no, definitely took some time. And, we're just at that point, man, where we're gelling. We're starting to get it going. We're starting to move around, starting to feel each other, how we go about our rushes, how we go about our run blocks and things like that. And, we're starting to catch our feet.
0: Pro football is it's a tough business. Because when somebody gets an opportunity, that means somebody's not getting an opportunity. How do you welcome a guy in like Derek Roberson, who in the UFL clearly has the talent, knowing he's taking somebody else's job? Like, how does that dynamic work in the locker room when Derek shows up? Because in his first game, he's already got the quarterback once.
1: Mm-hmm, definitely. Quite frankly, in this business, like, we just come in as players knowing, like, it's I got to work hard, I got to do my job because it's the next man up. No matter whether it be age or it be, again, availability, exactly him finishing his UFL season, we all come in there with a mindset of, like I said, I got to be on my P's and Q's, I got to be on point, I got to be flying around, I got to do the small details, like I said, that Coach Mace wants us to do. And you just go in there with the mindset of, I'm going to work hard and I just hope the chips fall in my place. So that's why it's not like too much of a headbutting situation, or it's like static inside the locker room, because it's like we all here to work and we all know what's on the line. So, yeah, there's not too much like headbutting. There's nothing wrong there. We just get in there and get to work, and whoever coach calls his number that week, we up, we rolling.
0: Devin, of course, Corey Mace kind of keeping you mentally engaged this week, but physically trying to give a little bit of a break after a rough go against the Edmonton Elks the last 2 weeks. But what is the mindset when a team that hasn't won yet is coming in? How do you separate the standings from the opponent that you're about to face?
1: Obviously, I come from the top down, and coach tells us every single day, he's like, you better not. He's like, we go 1-0 this week, we get better. He says, you don't worry about the opponent. If anything, they're the most hungry. If anything, they're the most wanting to get a win. So if anything, quite frankly, they're going to play the hardest. So we never go in there. We never go in, not even one day this week where it was like, oh, it's a record, whatever, 0-7, whatever the case may be. It was just, we come here, we're going to work. We treat this as if we're playing anybody in the league, any team. You can name any team. We play it and we prepare as if we're playing them. And, yeah, we're not going to just slouch or, again, look at the standings. Like, he doesn't care about the standings. We don't even talk about it necessarily. Like, sometimes the records come up here and there. But, like I said, we just go in there, we get to work, and he makes sure we're locked in on tasks, doing our job, and, again, not worried about the numbers or the outside distractions.
0: So I'm looking this up, and I couldn't believe it. And this is maybe fact-check. Maybe I'm wrong. But you played – how many – you played – 24 games for the Bombers, but you didn't get to play in a Banjo Bowl or a Labor Day Classic.
1: Yes, sadly, yes.
0: So how badly do you want it this year in green to actually get to participate in this thing after watching it on the sidelines the last couple of years?
1: Listen, you have no idea. It's just one of them things where it's like you just mark it on a calendar and you're like, man, I know what this means to the team. I know what this means to Winnipeg. I know what this means, honestly, to the CFL, like what this game means and how big it is and how important it is. I'm jumping out of my chair ready to play ball.
0: That's coming up in a month, a little bit of time between then. But as we get to know Devin Adams, something you need to know about Devin is he might be one of the biggest punters in college football history. Is there a Guinness Book of World Records? Because you're 6'1", 285, and when we say punter, this wasn't like, oh, the guy got hurt and we need Devin Adams. You punted like 60 times one year in college. Like, you were the guy. Yeah. What, were you not?
1: Yes, I was. Honestly, it was fun. But my coach, Casey Crehan, the D-line coach for him with the Tiger Cats, he brought me in. His dad, he showed us a little bit of punting skills, and we were off and going.
0: If they asked today, how would you do?
1: I don't know if we want to talk about that. it's been a while since I had some practice, but I think it'll take a couple of kicks and we'll be back into good mood.
0: That is Devin Adams, defensive lineman, maybe future backup punter for the Saskatchewan Rough Riders here on the Green Zone. We're going to get to Champs and Chumps next on 980 CJME and 650 CKOM.
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5: 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It's community and traditions spanning generations. Recipes and skills passed down from one chef to another. Most importantly, it's good food. From the taste, to the sights, to the delicious smells.
6: 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Working here isn't just a job. It's a career that keeps us nourished in so many ways. If that sounds good to you, join us. We saved you a spot.
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0: Well, the Riders follow up two classics against the Edmonton Elks and Nell Belton. Should they make it guaranteed win night on Friday against Ottawa?
8: Heck yeah, man. The Riders, they're going to eat next week. I'm telling, that is the free spot on the bingo card.
9: It should be. They haven't won a game and they're firing the wrong people, it seems like, in Ottawa. But the Rough Riders are depleted. All those injuries, they'll still win, though, right?
0: They better.
2: 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The Green Zone Game Day.
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6: Each and every day here on The Green Zone, Champs and Chumps. Well, let's go to Chumps. FIFA's back. You probably could chump them several times over the last 2 weeks. But this released by FIFA. Following a meeting in Morocco, the FIFA Secretary General and members of the FIFA Management Board in attendance reaffirmed their full support for FIFA President Gianni Infantino as the only official elected by the 211 FIFA member associations. So I'm just going to point something out here. President Gianni Infantino, the only official elected by the 211 FIFA member associations. How about we leave it up to them? You know, if it's a democracy, let's leave it up to them to see if they still support FIFA President Gianni Infantino. Oh, and then they're sorry. They're sorry for the Forward Enterprise proposal that was a deal cut with some American and other private investors to sell off pieces of the World Cup, etc. But I'm glad FIFA had their little meeting all together and went, hey, we still got you, bud. You are making us a lot of money. We believe in you. Yeah, I think it's going to be left up to the 211 FIFA member associations because it's starting to turn against Mr. Infantino. Our champ here on the Green Zone, I saw this story last night. And it's an awesome story. So in Major League Baseball, yesterday, there were two debuts in the majors and in pro ball. It was George Lombard Jr. and Jacob Lombard, both brothers. Jacob Lombard in the Marlins system was making his professional debut in single A ball. His first ever pro game, the same day his brother, George, is making his major league debut for the New York Yankees. Now, apparently, Jacob told mom and dad, go to George's game. It's the Yankees. It's his major league debut. I'm good. So while they're watching on their phone at Yankee Stadium, they watch Jacob at his second at bat in his pro game hit a home run. Guess what happened with George, his brother, in his major league debut that same day? In his second career at bat, he goes yard too. So both brothers, one in his pro debut, one in his major league debut, at their second at bat, both hit home runs yesterday. I thought that was a cool story. There's your champs here on the Green Zone. Time now for the Green Zone 1 Minute Drill, the latest in sports. The Rough Riders will be without a number of Canadians, actually, in the lineup. Albert Awachi is out. Kian Schaefer-Baker is out. Tavon Campbell is also out. Then you have Sam Emelis is questionable. Daniel Johnson as questionable for the injury report. Also offensive lineman Zach Fry also still remains out. So a battered and bruised Rider team will face the Ottawa Redblacks Friday night at Mosaic Stadium. The Blue Jays did get a win today. It was 5-4 in extra innings over the Houston Astros. Trey Savage was also put on the 15-day injured list after he left because of a knee injury. It's knee inflammation, they are calling it. That's it for me here on the Green Zone today. Dave Naylor is coming up tomorrow, our CFL analyst, to get you set as the Argonauts, after 300 days plus, are back home at BMO. 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